0: Well, we know this. Georgia is going to go through this season having only two-game losing streaks and never had a three-game losing streak this year. Leo on. Ground ball, third base side. That's a fair ball. Diving stop by Johnson to his feet. On to first. Got him. A Greg Nadels, Brooks Robinson tight play over the hot corner. Unbelievable. Wow. Well, things going Oklahoma's way. Put a star by that one, if not a couple. Big time play by Camden Johnson to rob Daniel Jackson. Three up and three down. Wes Losky has retired seven in a row, and the Bulldogs take the field, heading to the fourth, down a run as you listen to Bulldog Baseball in the College World Series on Georgia Bulldogs Sports Network.
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0: Oklahoma leading the Bulldogs 1-0 as we head to the fourth. Time to turn it over to a distinguished great American, the illustrious Mr. David Johnston.
3: All right. Thank you very much there, Jeff. Most appreciated. Speaking of illustrious great Americans, the one and only Mitch Kimbrell in Vermont listening with his daughter, Georgia. Thank you, Mitch. We appreciate it. Mitch is a Georgian doing the ministry up in Vermont.
0: Wonderful.
3: Where it gets a little chilly up there during the winter.
0: Winters be a little tough.
3: Yes, indeed. Thank you, Mitch. All right. Oklahoma with a 1-0 lead. And they'll have their cleanup man, the shortstop Jackson Willits, leading it off here. Farley pitching from the sunshine into the shadow and starts Willits with a fastball for strike one. Willits struck out his first time. And in Omaha, he is 5-for-9. So he is having a good week. The off-speed pitch drops in there, and it's nothing and two.
0: At a Fort Cobb, Oklahoma.
3: He had one of their home runs against us the other night, which was only two nights ago. It seems like it was a week ago.
0: Yeah, it does.
3: Nothing and two. That one bounces up there, not chasing.
0: Now, Oklahoma, 14-16 in the SEC. They were facing elimination, won three straight elimination games in Atlanta, and they got hot at a perfect time.
3: Yes, they did.
0: And Georgia's been hot all year. I mean, Oklahoma had a terrific season, but they have played their best down the stretch.
3: The 1-2 misses away. Then they go to the Kansas Regionals. They got a break there, too.
0: Oh, yeah. Oh, yeah.
3: And they come out and win their first two here in Omaha.
0: We win the league and won the tournament and got Mississippi State and then Texas.
3: And we're the visiting team 3 of 4 games.
0: Oh, yeah.
3: Here's the 2-2. Cold strike 3. Change up by Farley. That's 6 strikeouts and a good start here to the fourth.
0: Great job by Paul.
3: So Willits is 0-for-2 with a couple of Ks, and that'll bring up the DH, Trey Gamble. Gamble is a left-handed hitter. He singled his first time, and he is 1-for-5 against the Bulldogs out here. Did not see Oklahoma during the regular season. In fact, didn't see any of the teams on our side during the regular season, even though we're all in the same conference. Ball 1 to Gamble.
0: just to give you an idea, these postseason stats figure into Oklahoma's overall stats, which makes it even more impressive. OU's team batting average, 289, ERA 503 on the year.
3: The 1-0. Called a strike on the inner half.
0: So 289 and 503. In the NCAA tournament, a 337 batting average and a 333 ERA.
3: Hmm. Says a lot right there.
0: Sure does.
3: It's not how you start, it's how you finish.
0: Amen.
3: Here's the 1-1. That one misses away. Unless your start's so bad, you don't get a chance to finish.
0: Exactly.
3: So it does sort of matter how you start.
0: But if you're in,
3: yeah,
0: it is clean slate.
3: That's right.
0: When those regionals begin, everybody's 0-0.
3: 2-1 the count. The pitch from Farley. This one's hit deep out to right, and that ball is out of here. In the Oklahoma bullpen. Solo homer for Gamble, and the Sooners now lead it 2-0. Remember, we hit 3 solo homers against them on Monday. So you can work around the solo homers, but they certainly have the momentum here.
0: Well, the problem with our solo homers, we were behind the whole time.
3: Yep.
0: And they've got the lead. And so far tonight, Oklahoma, they're beating the Bulldogs in our own game.
3: So that'll bring up the left fielder, Brock. Sooners up 2-0 here in the fourth. As the pitch from Farley misses, ball one. Twisted tee, hard iced tee. Matt Scott continues to throw in the Georgia bullpen, and Wes is out of the Georgia dugout, doing the little jog there. So usually when the coaches come out on the little jog, that's just to have a word.
0: And Paul's done a great job
3: sure
0: here tonight. Just a pair of solo homers.
3: That's 6 strikeouts, hasn't walked a batter.
0: And that's right now, George is just having a devil of a time scoring. And that Texas pitching was so good last night. George's pitching was even better. But the Dogs haven't had an inning of scoring more than one run since the 3-run seventh against Texas back on Saturday. So it's been all binary, ones and zeros since.
3: Paul's thrown 55 pitches. He threw 78 early in the year in that outing at Kennesaw. Since then, he's thrown 62 a couple of times. So Brock stands in a 1-0 count. The pitch in there for a strike. Brock singled to left his first time. Did homer against the Bulldogs on Monday. It is Wednesday, isn't it?
0: I know. It's hard to keep track of the days.
3: Here's the 1-1. This one's lifted out to center, and that'll drop for a base hit.
0: But Lujo
3: almost overran it.
0: And he had to catch it on a hop barehanded.
3: Barehanded.
0: Let's see.
3: That's the fifth hit now for Oklahoma.
0: Now listen, Paul's pitching very well,
3: but
0: Georgia's having a hard time scoring. I think Wes is just going to have a tough decision to make here if Oklahoma keeps the pressure on. And in any sport, if you're having a hard time scoring.
3: Yeah, it's tough.
0: The other guy at some point is going to do something.
3: Here's the right fielder, Harris, a left-handed hitter. He struck out his first time. Throw over to first. And Oklahoma, not only do they run well.
0: Boy, they surely do. Brock's got 27 stolen bases and 31 tries. He's got an apropos last name.
3: Yes, he does. Surprised he doesn't hit leadoff.
0: Trey's in at third.
3: Here's the pitch. That one misses low. Off-speed pitch there from Farley. Ball one.
0: Now, Paul's had a tremendous season. 8-1 with a save. He's got that great hit list. Georgia's pitching has been lights out here in Omaha.
3: Want to know the count. Here's the pitch from Farley. That one misses low, ball two.
0: When you're not scoring, whether it's football, basketball, baseball, there's just no margin for error.
3: Harris is hitting 355. He is 0 for 4 against the Bulldogs this week. Left-handed hitter. Here's a big pitch. I'm going to throw over, and they call a balk on Farley.
0: Let's see if West comes out of the dugout on that one.
3: He wants an explanation. The first base umpire is Rick Allen, and he's going to come over and tell West what he saw. Because the dogs had him.
0: Yes.
3: Yeah, Wes is not happy at all.
0: He might be trying to light a little fire.
3: Yeah,
0: here for the
3: maybe
0: dogs.
3: So. I don't know what he called there.
0: Well, Wes is
3: watching the replay.
0: He's apparently been warned.
3: Yeah. Yeah, get something going here. I see what Wes is trying to do.
0: That's a tough break.
3: That is.
0: You just don't want to fall any further behind here. And now Brock with great speeds and scoring position.
3: Only one out.
0: And it's a 2-0 count.
3: Yep. We don't balk too much either.
0: No, we don't.
3: All right, here's the 2-0. This one's lifted out to deep right center field, and that ball is out of here. Harris, following the balk, hits a two-run homer, and Oklahoma now leads it 4-0.
0: And we're in some serious trouble right now. This 4-0 feels like it's about 10-0. I think that's probably going to do it. As Wes is on the top step, here he comes. I hate that for Paul. He pitched well tonight. He's had a great, great season. I hope it's not the end.
3: Well, the Dogs are going to turn it over to Matt Scott. And we will give you his numbers when we come back. Georgia trails it 4-0 in the fourth here on the Georgia Bulldogs Sports Network.
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3: Georgia trails it 4-0 here in the fourth, and the Dogs go to the bullpen and turn things over to the 6'7 senior right-hander Matt Scott.
0: And Matt has had a tremendous season. He is 7-0 with 5 saves, a great hit list, earned run average 3.88, and 55 and two-thirds, 70 strikeouts, 28 walks, a 208 opponent's batting average, and obviously a tremendous sense of urgency now. If the Dogs lose, the season is over. It is 4-0 here at the top of the fourth. And first things first, DJ, got to get out of this fourth inning without any further damage, and then Georgia's going to have to try and find some way to solve Nick Weslowski and get this offense going.
3: Yeah, this is the way we thought it might go, but in Georgia's favor and not Oklahoma's, but unfortunately, it's been all Boomer Sooner here, especially in these last couple of innings. They got the home run by Walk to get on the board with one out in the third. And this inning started with a strikeout, started promising, and then Gamble homers. Then there's the base hit by Brock. And then following the balk, the two-run homer by Harris.
0: Well, Taki's got terrific power. And Oklahoma, they have just caught fire here in this postseason. A team that went 14-16 in the SEC. They lost game four to Tech in the regional, and they have not lost since. Seven straight wins.
3: So Scott's going to face Taki here with one out, and now, guess what? Issues with the communication device.
0: Boy, Matt Scott, what a year he's had, and he's just a cool customer. When you look at these two Stanford transfers, Volchko and Scott, a combined 18-2, and you throw in Cade Nioki from that famous Big Ten power, USC,
3: yeah,
0: 9-2, and Caden should really be 11-1 because he should have gotten a win against Mississippi State and should have gotten a win on Monday night.
3: All right, Taki, left-handed hitter. Here's the pitch from Scott. Fastball, called a strike. It's nothing and one. Well, bad news is we're down four. The good news is still got a long way to go.
0: We do.
3: But, boy, it is tough when Uncle Mo moves into the other dugout.
0: Mm-hmm.
3: Nothing in one. Here's the pitch. This one's hit foul down the left field line. Yeah, and you're talking about these numbers that these pitchers have put together. Certainly Scott, no different. And just going back through the performance against Liberty to get the win with five scoreless innings. That was in that first game as that pitch misses low. And it's 1-2. Scott also had three straight saves in the conference, Missouri, LSU, and Mississippi State at the SEC tournament.
0: Oh, he had those back-to-back games where Volchko went five and Scott went four against Auburn and MSU.
3: Yep. He was also the winning pitcher when the Dogs got 11 runs in the ninth inning at Arkansas. Swing and a miss there. Good start for Scott. And there's two away. That is strikeout number seven for the staff. The final line on Farley, 3 1/3, 6 hits, 4 runs, no walks, 6 strikeouts. So here's Kyle Branch, the Oklahoma second baseman. Number 9 hitter in their order. And he's still looking for his first OMA hit. Here's the pitch. Fastball at 95 in there for strike one. Kyle flew to right his first time, and he is 0-for-8 with a couple of strikeouts. It's the battle of the branches once again. Here's the pitch. This one's a chopper foul over on the third base side.
0: They were in Athens last year, and Rusty and Kerry were wearing the dual jerseys there. So remember we asked him after, one of the greatest weekends ever? I'm glad it's over.
3: Yeah.
0: It's a lot.
3: I know they had the dual jerseys on Monday. They said they probably weren't going to wear them today.
0: So they're all dog tonight.
3: Yeah. Here's the 0-2. That one misses. So had never had a combo, a brother versus brother matchup here in Omaha, the College World Series. So that's a cool kind of first.
0: Sure is.
3: Here's the 1-2. The pitch. That fastball at 96 misses low. They might have some people wondering why Scott didn't start tonight. It just feels like he pitches better out of the pen.
0: I agree.
3: Yeah. 2-2 the count. The pitch. This one's fouled straight back.
0: Yeah, Matt making his 20th appearance, 17th in relief. And he's one of those guys, but he can finish this game for Georgia.
3: Yeah, absolutely.
0: That'd be a best-case scenario. Come back and win with Scott and Farley being the only two pitchers the Bulldogs use. We got a long road back here tonight.
3: And Scott's last start was April 12th, the Sunday game against Florida. It's been a while as well. Here's the 2-2. That one misses away in a payoff pitch. Strikeout, homer, single, a balk, and a two-run homer, and a strikeout. Dogs trailing at 4-0 here in the fourth. Payoff pitch to Kyle Branch. Here it is. Swing and a miss. So Scott does a good job. He comes in and strikes out the two batters he faces. That is now 8 Ks for Georgia pitching. But a big inning for Oklahoma as they get 3 runs on 3 hits. 2 of those were home runs. There were no errors and nobody left. As we head to the bottom of the fourth, Dogs trail at 4-0 on the Georgia Bulldogs Sports Network.
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3: 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Dogs trailing at 4-0 here as we head to the bottom of the fourth. Elimination game for Georgia, not for Oklahoma. Rylan Lujo will lead things off. Lujo. We got to get some offense going. Lujo, Hudson, and Ishikawa. Well, three, four, and five hitters.
0: Last night was just the third time in a game this year that Georgia had scored 2 runs. And the Dogs are 2-1 in those games. Beat Auburn 2-1, beat Texas 2-0. The loss came to Florida.
3: And the home plate umpire, Linus Baker, just went over and said something to Wes. Not sure what it was. But we are about to begin the bottom of the fourth. So Lujo stands in. Here's the pitch. This one's lifted out to left center, but coming over and making the catch is Brock. One pitch, one out here in the fourth.
0: That's what Wes talks about as well. It's tough when you're down a bunch. You want to get it all back in one swing, but just have to stay patient, stay with the approach. And it's everything going Oklahoma's way right now. And, boy, it is windy.
3: All right, here's Huddy.
0: They're hitting them in the right spot.
3: They are.
0: The wind right
3: they
0: now.
3: Are.
0: Just got to just hang around and strike.
3: Hudson walked his first time as the pitch misses ball one. The Dogs had runners at first and second. And Weslowski was able to get Kenny to end the inning as that pitch misses. And it's 2-0 here to Hudson.
0: And frankly, we're in one of those spots right now where they're scoring runs more easily than Georgia's getting base runners.
3: Yes, that is true.
0: I'm going to flip that script.
3: Here's the pitch. Fastball in there for a strike. The Dogs are just 3 for 24 with runners in scoring position here in Omaha.
0: Weslowski has set down 8 in a row since he walked Hudson in the first. Just one hit so far tonight.
3: 2-1 to Huddy. That hit him. Adding on to the Georgia team record. The Dogs have now been hit by a pitch this season 131 times.
0: Previous record 128 set way back in 2024.
3: Got to go all the way back to Wes's first year. He's in his third season.
0: Corey Collins got hit 28 times that year. That felt like a DiMaggio hit streak safe record, but Trey Phelps has flown past that 35 on the season.
3: Wow. Incredible. All right, here's Kenny. Huddy at first, swing and a miss by Ishikawa, and it's nothing in one. Kenny popped a second his first time. And he is 5-for-11. Hey, don't have to get all four, but let's get a couple, two or three.
0: Be nice just to get on the board.
3: Get on the board. Get a little life going here. Here's the pitch. That one misses away. And it is now 1-1 here to Ishikawa.
0: Well, Wes Lasky, like Xander Mercurius, who is a starter in the winter on Monday night, just a freshman. So they feel like they've got a couple of cornerstones here. And he's pitching a heck of a game.
3: 1-1. This one's hit and lined by, to Branch at second. He makes the catch and doubles up Hudson, who is asking for a review. Are you kidding me?
0: Kenny hit that one on the nose.
3: He sure did.
0: Just nothing going George's way. I thought he was safe getting back to the naked eye. Now, the first base umpire, Rick Allen, was right there. And remember, it was Rick Allen who called the ball.
3: Yep.
0: Who Wes was none too happy with. Yeah, when that left Kenny's bat, I thought it was out in right field. And that was one of those spots, even if he's out, there's nothing Brennan can do on that.
3: I mean, it's just how it's going right now for the Sooners.
0: And we'll catch a replay here.
3: Oh,
0: he's
3: no, safe. He's safe.
0: It's not even close.
3: No, he's safe. That should be overturned.
0: Hey, that's one of those with the ump right there. That's it's a hard job. That's a bad miss.
3: Should be two outs and Hudson at first.
0: To give Wes a little more ammo.
3: I know. I know. I got a beef with this guy.
0: Well, sometimes in sports, Dave, we say this a lot. Coach Donovan used to always say, you can't win a game here, but you sure can lose it.
3: Yeah.
0: Everything going Oklahoma's way right now. Georgia's just got to withstand this, withstand
3: That's
0: this,
3: right.
0: Stay within striking distance, and then got to give ourselves a shot.
3: I'm surprised it's taking this long.
0: That was just obvious.
3: So the call is overturned. And that'll bring up Ryan Wynn.
0: That was about as bad a miss as I've seen on a play like that all year.
3: Yep.
0: It happens. I get it. But that's,
3: well, that's the reason replay was instituted.
0: Exactly. We need to get Ryan Wynn going, and now would be a good time. He's had a great year.
3: Struck out his first time. Here's the pitch. That one misses low and away, ball one. Wynn is 2-for-12 in Omaha with a double. He's also been hit by a pitch.
0: And who knows, maybe a play like that, maybe Wynn gets on, Georgia
3: yeah.
0: scores, just getting back in.
3: Absolutely.
0: Get some momentum going the Dogs' way.
3: Fielder still having to cover their eyes. Bright sunshine. This one's hit foul down the right field line, out of play. 1-1 the count to Ryan Wynn.
0: And, yeah, the numbers would tell you it's been easier to score runs in the day games.
3: Yeah.
0: And I do think the positioning of the sun and the shadows has a lot to do with that.
3: And, again, this is as windy a game as we have had since we've been out here. Here's the pitch. That one just misses. 2-1 now to Wynn.
0: And Kyle Branch is standing right on the edge of the shadows.
3: Yeah.
0: He just had his glove up.
3: Oh, yeah.
0: Basically covered his face.
3: And he's the second baseman.
0: So they're just patches of it from the shadows and the sunshine.
3: 2-1, the pitch. Chop foul, third base side. The Dogs in the third base dugout as the home team with the black tops, white pants, and black caps. 4-0, Oklahoma leading it here in the fourth. There are two away. Hudson the runner at first. Here's the pitch. That one misses away. And a payoff pitch due here to win. Ryan out of Douglasville. He's one of those young men. He's been a Georgia fan all his life.
0: Great kid.
3: Here's the 3-2. That one's fouled back this way again. And somebody might have made a nice catch. Sounds like it anyway. We can't see right below us.
0: Where's that net? The Ernie Johnson net.
3: That's the thing about the visor. You can't use that.
0: No, it'd go right through it.
3: Yeah.
0: Knocked a hole in that guy's hat.
3: Here's the 3-2 again. Swing and a miss. Win down on strikes for the second time. And that'll do it for the Dogs here in the fourth. No runs, no hits, no errors. A man left. So we head to the fifth. And the Dogs trail it 4-0 here on the Georgia Bulldogs Sports Network.
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0: 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Georgia trails it 4-0 here in Georgia baseball. 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
1: Well, what a season this has been for Georgia. About Colby Branch winning the Gold Glove, Dan Jackson winning the Dick Houser Award, DJ and Trey Phelps were picking first-team All-American, Joey Volchko, third-team All-American, Kate Naoki, second-team All-American, Rylan Lujo, first-team All-SEC.
0: Winning. Playing the stroke.
1: There you go. Just got to hang in there right now.
0: Yep.
1: Just got to hang in there.
0: All right, here's Walk, the leadoff hitter, facing Scott for the first time. That fastball misses away. Walk did show bunt there. A lot of speed in this Oklahoma lineup. Now the 1-0 from the big right-hander. That one misses high, 2-0. So Walk is 1-for-2, and he got things going with that home run with one out in the third. 4-for-9 in Omaha. Here's the pitch. Showed bunt there. Takes the pitch a little bit high, and it's 3-0. Neither team has been able to get the leadoff man on tonight.
1: That looked like a pretty good pitch, and Walk was moving down the line.
0: Yeah.
1: No, that wasn't a strike.
0: All right, the 3-0. From the stretch. Fastball at 93. Called a strike. The thing about Walk is when he gets on base, he doesn't walk.
1: No.
0: He's one of five Oklahoma batters as that pitch misses high, ball four. One of five Oklahoma batters that has at least 16 steals. And then you've got Brock and Johnson who have 27 and 29.
1: Yeah, they just have a tremendous array of runners. Five players with double-digit steals. And not just double digits, five teams with at least 16 stolen bases.
0: Yes. So the leadoff man reaches for the first time tonight for either team. And here's Camden Johnson. He's struck out twice. I wonder if he might be squaring to bunt.
1: He can fly.
0: He did show it. Takes the pitch for a ball. It's 1-0.
1: We like to say four runs. That's a baseball equivalent to the one possession game. You can tie it on a grand slam home run. You know, Oklahoma would love to extend this to 5-0.
0: Oh, yeah.
1: And dig an even deeper hole for the Dogs.
0: Scott throws over.
1: And back to Dave's point with Johnson's speed, if he does lay one down, by no means
0: he's
1: a sure out, but you got to make sure a one in that spot.
0: I call it the Kenny. You lay down a bunt to sacrifice and you beat it out anyway. He's swinging away here, fouls it straight back. 1-1.
1: I really thought, you know, talking about the awards, that West should have been the National Coach of the Year. Georgia was picked to finish ninth in the SEC. And here we are.
0: Yeah. One of the last three teams remaining. Here's the 0-2. There goes the runner. Swing and a miss. No throw by DJ, but there is one out. Stolen base for Walk, and that'll put him in scoring position.
1: He picked a good pitch to run
0: on
1: there.
0: Yes, he did.
1: It was a smart play by Dan not to throw that one.
0: So Johnson is now 0-for-3 with three strikeouts. That is the third K recorded by Scott. 9 now for the staff. And that'll bring up LeChance, the catcher, who flew to left his last time, and Kenny made a great play to haul that one in front of the wall.
1: Kenny shielding his eyes.
0: Here's the pitch from Scott. This one's hit on one hop. That was hit hard to Phelps at third, throws across to first, gets him, but the speedy Walk will go to third on the play. Man, Trey just made a terrific play. That one was hot off the bat.
1: He saved a run. Great diving stop, and Trey knew he did not have to rush the throw with the catcher running, but heads-up base running there by Walk on the throw. to go to third. That's the type of thing you can do when you've got the lead.
0: Yeah.
1: Gamble a little bit more.
0: All right, two away, and here's the shortstop, Willits, who is 0 for 2 with a couple of strikeouts. Here's the pitch. Swing and a miss there. 81 on that one from Scott. Nice change.
1: Boy, Dave, we really need to roll up a zero here.
0: Yeah, this is a big at-bat here. We need to leave Mr. Walk stranded. The 0-1. Scott delivers. Good fastball. Not called a strike. 95. 1-1. Willits is hitting an even 300. He's got 7 homers. He's driven in 51. He's having a good week here in Omaha. He's 5 out of 10. Swing and a miss there. Another nice change from Scott, and it is 1-2. Spencer Tolley says, we need Jobu.
1: Amen.
0: Yes, we do. 1-2. Here's the pitch. This one's hit foul down the left field line.
1: Oklahoma, they're trying to do what Ole Miss did in 2022. The Rebels went 14-16 in the SEC and won the national title. And who did they beat in the finals? The Sooners.
0: The Sooners, who at the time weren't in the SEC, but the SEC's got that streak going. 1-2. The pitch. That one bounces up there. Good stop by DJ. That saved a run.
1: Sure did. Great play by Dan. If we can just roll up a zero here, he's got to find a way to get that first run across and go from there.
0: That's right. So we've had LSU, Tennessee, LSU.
1: Mm-hmm.
0: Then you had the Mississippis.
1: State, Ole Miss.
0: Yeah.
1: Vandy, Florida. I mean, it's been unbelievable. Just the different schools that have won it.
0: All right, the 2-2 coming up. The pitch. Swing and a miss. He struck him out.
1: Good boy, Matt.
0: Good work by Scott as he records his fourth strikeout. And that'll do it for the Sooners here in the fifth. So they get the leadoff man on with the walk, but strand him at third. No runs, no hits, no errors. A man left. We head to the bottom of the fifth. Dogs trail it 4-0 here on the Georgia Bulldogs Sports Network.
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0: right, Dogs trailing 4-0 here. Bottom of the fifth. It'll be Arcimone, Branch, and Black due up here for Georgia. And so far, it's been so good for the freshman right-hander, Nick Weslowski, who has thrown 4 scoreless innings so far. He's held Georgia to just 1 hit. And that was DJ, the second batter of the game.
1: Yeah, this is just his second start of the season. He's been tremendous here tonight. Mercurius, as we said earlier, also a freshman right-hander, pitched a great game on Monday night. Oklahoma's just got it all clicking right now. Let's see if the Dogs can do something to grab a little momentum here.
0: Let's get the leadoff man on. We haven't done that tonight. The left-handed hitting Arcimone looks at ball one. Jack bounced to second his first time, making his first start of the week. And that might be the other Mercurius warming up out of their bullpen. Actually, he's throwing the football right now. That's what a lot of teams do to start loosening up. Here's the pitch to Arcimone. That one's in there at 83 for strike one.
1: The great Nolan Ryan was one of the first pitchers that would do that, to loosen the arm up.
0: Arcimone out of Trumbull, Connecticut. 1-1 to count. Here's the pitch. Swing and a miss.
1: Well, he is on fire tonight, Weslowski. Georgia had 2 base runners on in the first. We've only had 1 since then. Just tip your cap to him.
0: So Arcimone stands back in. I wonder if he got a chance on the follow through there. Looked like Linus Baker was asking for a little extra time. Here's the pitch to Arcimone. That one misses high, and it's 2-2. Jack is hitting 313. He's got 4 homers. He's driven in 21.
1: Helped us get a run rule win in the SEC tournament.
0: Sure did. That was big. Here's the pitch. Going the other way. Lifts this one out to left. It'll be an easy play for Brock for out number one, and the Dogs are 0-for-5 getting the leadoff man on.
1: Yeah, Weslowski's just got the Dogs off balance right now. See if Colby can find his way on. Again, what a bunt he laid down last night. He's playing sensational defense.
0: So Colby flew to right his first time. Hitting 284. His next homer will be his 20th as he hits this one out to center, coming on and not able to make the play is Walk. It bounces in front of him and kicks to his left, and Colby has a double. Colby's got his first OMA hit, and I know that feels good.
1: Absolutely. Now we got to get him home. Let's see if RB can follow suit. Coach Perno used to always say, and Coach Johnson echoes that, you got to have your guys be guys.
0: Absolutely. See

0: run up that first baseline.
1: Very easily.
0: Taki is way back.
1: Here's the 0-1 with Colby at second. The pitch. That one misses low. It's 1-1. By the way, Colby does lead the Bulldogs in doubles. That's his 19th. Three more than Lujo. So Colby with the 19 doubles and 19 homers.
0: Wow. What a season. What a career.
1: Absolutely. All right, 1-1 the count. The pitch. Swing and a miss at the changeup.
0: Was that his best change of
1: the
0: night?
1: That was pretty nasty right there.
0: That was really good.
1: Yeah. So Black is 2-for-8 here in Omaha. He's also been hit by a pitch a couple of times. Number 9 hitter in the Georgia order. Dogs down 4-0 here in the fifth. And this one is hit out into right field. That's a base hit for Black. Colby will score without a throw. And the Dogs are on the board. That cuts the Oklahoma lead to 4-1.
0: And we talk about it 1-9 coming through there. Colby Branch in that 8 hole. The second cleanup hitter.
1: Yep.
0: Ryan Black batting 9th. The second leadoff man. And that's a jolt that Georgia needed.
1: That will definitely get the Oklahoma bullpen rocking and rolling. Twisted tea, hard iced tea. That's what's brewing out in the Oklahoma pen.
0: Had a good sign out in left center. They just stopped waving them up above the 375 side. You got a bunch of tarps off up there.
1: Yep.
0: Waving their shirts.
1: That's right. All right, here's Trey. And he chops this one foul, third base side. He was swinging for the fence there. Trey's 0-for-2 here this evening.
0: And the outfielders play it very deep.
1: Yes, they are.
0: There's a lot of room to drop one in.
1: Especially out in left center.
0: Yes, indeed.
1: Aim for that sign that says the greatest show on dirt. As that one's fouled straight back. Nothing at two.
0: And by the way, great hustle by Colby to leg out that double. He got a great read on it. His walk, I think for a moment thought he might come on and try and make a diving catch. Then when he played back on it a little bit, it bought Colby a little extra time, got him into scoring position.
1: Black driving in his 33rd run of the year. It's nothing in two now to Phelps. Weslowski looks to first, now delivers. That fastball misses high, and it's 1-2.
0: Had a scout come in before the game and ask us, what hitter do you like best? David, I just told him the whole lineup.
1: Yeah.
0: All of them.
1: It's hard to pick your favorite kid.
0: Yeah, we love them all. What about the pitchers? Love them all.
1: Well, they're all great. We weren't much help. Here's the pitch. That one bounces up there, and it is now 2-2 to Trey. With DJ on deck. Zip, get a little life here for the Dogs. Getting on the board.
0: Hey, man, that's the first step. You know, when you're losing by a score like 4-0, get that first run home. Then you can start checking off those boxes.
1: 2-2 the count to Phelps.
0: Brock really shading his eyes out and left.
1: Sure is. Here's the pitch. This one's popped up. Left side of the infield. Coming over and making the catch is the third baseman Johnson for out number 2. We'll shoot. But that'll bring up DJ with Black still at first base.
0: Now the big number here today is George has been out homered 3-0.
1: Yep.
0: And the Dogs came into the game with a 178-84 edge.
1: Like you said, they've got as many homers as we have hits. So two away as Weslowski steps off.
0: Georgia was plus 94, now plus 91 on the year in the home run differential.
1: Which is just absolutely incredible.
0: That's insane.
1: Here's the pitch to DJ. Swing and a miss.
0: It was tardy on that fastball.
1: Jackson singled in the first. He bounced out in the third. Season average at 379. And what a year.
0: Incredible.
1: 32 home runs on the season.
0: What a kid.

0: The pitch drops in there for strike two. Jackson here in Omaha is now 2 for 16. And the pitch. Did he go? They're going to say he went. And he's out on strikes. He wants some help down at first. Not going to get it. So Linus Baker rings him up. So that'll do it for the Dogs here in the fifth. And that was a big comeback for Weslowski after giving up the base hit to Black. He gets Phelps to pop out, and he strikes out DJ. That's his fourth K of the night. For the Dogs, a run on two hits, no errors, and one man left. Five in the books. We head to the sixth. Georgia trails it 4-1 on the Georgia Bulldogs Sports Network.
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0: All right, it'll be the number five hitter in the Sooner lineup, Trey Gamble, leading things off here. The Dogs trail at 4-1. Matt Scott, the Georgia pitcher, delivers. Fastball at 93, called a strike, and it's nothing and one. Four to one Sooners. And another beautiful day, windy day here in Omaha, as that pitch is also a strike at 94, and it's nothing and two. Gamble homered his last time, and he is 2-for-2 this evening.
2: And that fourth inning, they go homer, single, homer.
0: Yeah, with that balk mixed in. Here's the 0-2. That one misses inside, 1-2. Gamble was just 1-for-8 in Omaha before tonight. So you can do the math. 125 changes to 300 real fast. Being 2-for-2 tonight. Good fastball there by Scott. Not called a strike. And it's 2-2. Dogs, the rare home team for them. Which has also been kind of weird. Here's the 2-2 from Scott. The pitch. This one's hit foul, out of play, into the seats over on the third base side.
2: We talk about how long it's daylight here. That's the oddity. It's almost 8 o'clock Central. It looks like it's 3 o'clock in the afternoon.
0: Yeah, really does.
2: So we're getting in to the spot where we're getting towards the late innings.
0: Yeah, we are. Down 3. 2-2 coming up again. Here's the pitch. That one misses inside, so it's gone from 0-2 to 3-2. And Scott walked to start the fifth, but was able to work around it. Now the 3-2 coming up here to Trey Gamble, who hits this one up the middle and through for a base hit. So the Sooners get the leadoff man on for the second inning in a row, and now Gamble has 3 hits.
2: Sure does. Also got 16 stolen bases on
0: yep.
2: here. Now you're going to try and get that run back, get the lead back to 4.
0: That's hit number 7. And they have 3 home runs, and again, as many homers as the Bulldogs have hits. So Brock, the left fielder, stands in, and he's 2-for-2. So Gamble, he's the DH, gets his lead. That pitch is called a strike on the outer half. Fastball at 95.
2: Yeah, the way Oklahoma runs, you feel like everyone in that lineup's a threat to lay one down. And by the way, the Sooners were -2 in home runs coming into this game.
0: Isn't that crazy? Well, they're not anymore.
2: Yeah.
0: As that pitch misses for ball one.
2: And in fact, let's see what they are in the postseason overall. Wow, +9. Hit 24 and give it up 15.
0: Here's the 1-1. There goes the runner. Pitch misses. Throw down is not in time. 2-1 now to Brock, and a stolen base for Gamble.
2: And while George was playing Liberty and the ball was jumping, the same thing was happening in Atlanta.
0: Yeah.
2: So Oklahoma won some slugfest.
0: The Sooners tonight are 1-for-5 with runners in scoring position. And now Huddy way in as they think there might be a bunt. This one's lifted out to deep left field, but the park will hold it. Kenny makes the catch. Tagging and going to third is Gamble. So just like a sacrifice there for Brock.
2: Speed.
0: Yep. And now they got a runner at third here with one out. And that'll bring up Harris, who hit a two-run homer his last time.
2: The Dogs going to probably bring the infield in here.
0: Yeah.
2: And the thing about Harris, he's a great hitter. As Dave said, he hit the two-run homer last time. But you got to be heads up for a squeeze here as well.
0: So you're right. The Dogs do have the infield in.
2: Especially with a tall pitcher like this.
0: Yep. Here's the pitch. Swing and a miss. Good change there from Scott. It's nothing and one. Harris is 1-for-2 tonight and 3-for-9 here in Omaha. He's their leading hitter at 360 on the year. Now the 0-1 from Scott. Here's the pitch. Check swing foul into the Georgia dugout on the third base side. It's nothing and two.
2: Got a bit of a break there.
0: Yeah.
2: And Scott Newman's got on a cool headband down there. There you go, Newman.
0: So Harris, we mentioned he's their leading hitter at 360. He also has 18 steals. Now the pitch. This one's a chopper over on the right side. Wynn coming in has it, but there's no way to make a throw to home, so they will get Harris. The ball's just bouncing their way tonight, so it's a 4-3 ground out, and Oklahoma now leads it 5-1.
2: That's a horrible break, and I'll tell you, for Winnie, he makes a terrific play. He had no shot to throw home, and he had to do about a 90-degree turn with those hips to get to first, to get the speedy Harris. Yeah, the stolen base
0: the
2: and then the tag.
0: The speed and the tag,
2: out.
0: That got him the run.
2: So it's back to a 4-run game.
0: So two outs, nobody on, and that'll bring up the first baseman, Taki. Swing and a miss there. Taki is 0-for-2 tonight with a couple of strikeouts. Boy, and he epitomizes what Oklahoma has done in the postseason. He's been the poster boy for them as the pitch is just a bit out of the zone, 1-1.
2: Five of his 8 home runs in the NCAA tournament.
0: Yeah.
2: Including the big one over on the flats.
0: Yeah. 5-1 Sooners. We're in the sixth. Here's the pitch. Swing and a miss. 95 from Scott.
2: Well, when that happened, a lot of Georgia fans were cheering. And
0: yeah.
2: Little did we know, we'd be facing elimination.
0: I know. Same team.
2: Against these guys.
0: Here's the 1-2. This one's hit foul down the left field line and out of play.
2: It takes us back. And David, I get asked a lot. As the season's going along, how many teams in the SEC do you think can make it to Omaha? And I always say, well, ask me on Selection Monday, and my answer is going to be everybody who gets in the tournament.
0: Yes.
2: Just prove it out again.
0: Exactly.
2: I mean, the 8 and 9 seeds in the SEC tournament were Ole Miss and Mississippi State.
0: Yeah.
2: Arkansas went 14-16. I'm sorry, Oklahoma went 14-16.
0: Here's the 1-2 again. This one's hit foul out of play again.
2: So you got State made it to a super. Ole Miss went 15-15, obviously here in Omaha. Arkansas went 17-13. They made a regional. Oklahoma, 14-16. They're here in Omaha.
0: All right, the 1-2 coming up again. Swing and a miss. Taki strikes out, and that'll do it for the Sooners here in the sixth. Fifth K for Scott. And I believe that's 11 now for the staff. But they get another run on the leadoff single. That was the only hit, no errors, and nobody left. We head to the bottom of the sixth. Dogs trail at 5-1 on the Georgia Bulldogs Sports Network.
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0: All right, we head to the bottom of the sixth. Georgia trailing at 5-1. It'll be Luho, Hudson, and Ishikawa, the 3, 4, and 5 hitters due up. Dogs got some work to do. The big inning for Oklahoma, their 3-run 4th.
1: And these are three guys who know how to get on base.
0: So Luho stands in. Bottom of the sixth. Ryland, what a year. Been asked, is he draft eligible? He's a sophomore. The answer to that is yep.
1: Bad news.
0: No. Here's the pitch. Off speed in there for strike one. Dogs are 0-for-5 getting the leadoff man on.
1: Big number there. Texas was 1 out of 9 last night.
0: That was a huge, huge statistic. Here's the 0-1. Fouled straight back, nothing in two.
1: If Georgia does come back and win this game, DJ, it would be the first time on this side of the bracket there's been a comeback win.
0: Yeah.
1: The team that has drawn first blood, whether it's been Georgia, Oklahoma, or Texas, has gone on to win.
0: Yeah.
1: And most of that damage tonight's exception has been in the first inning.
0: Exactly. Exactly. Here's the 0-2. This one is lifted out to shallow center. Coming on is the center fielder, Walk, who makes the catch for out number one. The Dogs now 0-for-6, getting the leadoff man on.
1: And Weslowski's just had the Dogs off balance all game long. He's held this tremendous Georgia offense just 3 hits.
0: Well, the oddity of the schedule here for the College World Series, Friday is already a built-in off day, and Thursday is the day they use in case you need a game to settle up one side or the other. So if Oklahoma wins this game, there's no games Thursday or Friday. As the pitch to Huddy is in there for strike one. So Jackson had a first inning single, and then the Dogs got back-to-back hits in the fifth, the double by Branch and the RBI single by Black. That's it. Here's the 0-1. Huddy looks at that one away, 1-1. Brennan has reached base now in 10 straight games. A walk in the first, and he was hit by a pitch in the fourth. Now the pitch. This one's lined out to right. That's a base hit. Getting over to it quickly is Harris, and he will hold Hudson to a single, and that's a big play there by Harris.
1: That was an absolute missile off the bat there from Hudson. And Dave's right, Harris able to cut that ball off and get to the wall, saved a bag. Let's see if Kitty Ishikawa can follow up here with a big knock.
0: Well, this is the second straight inning and the third time in 6 innings where the Dogs get a one-out hit. Now in the fifth, Black followed the Branch double with an RBI single. And now Kenny stands in.
1: Kenny got robbed last time.
0: Sure did. Swing and a miss there. Ishikawa lined to second his last time. And the umpire at first said Huddy was out on the line him out, throw him out, even though it wasn't close. And it was overturned by the replay. Here's the pitch. That one misses away. Or as it says here, the NCAA baseball video review.
1: My buddy Andrew Rothschild tweeted at us and said, what was he looking at? He was clearly safe.
0: 1-1 the count. The pitch. That one misses high, and it's 2-1.
1: Kenny worked that count, just find his way aboard. Oklahoma, are they going to have the right side come in, Taki and Branch, and now the catcher LaChance going to join them on the mound. Now everybody's coming in.
0: Might be a dance here. So they got two righties throwing. And we said Mercurius. I'm trying to see who the other one is.
1: Is that Mercurius on the far side?
0: Yeah, on the far
1: side. As we've said, the yellow line
0: is just perfectly in line with where the numbers are.
1: And hide the jerseys.
0: Something with a 5. where the five is the second number. Tell me when they finish the mound.
1: Maybe Mason Bixby, a right-hander.
0: See, I think it's 35.
1: All right. That is Jason Bowden, a right-hander.
0: I think. But it could have been 25. Is that pitch to Kenny? Misses low, and now it's 3-1.
1: Kenny's got great plate discipline. Make him throw you a strike here, Kenny. Nishikawa on the year. 28 walks, hit by pitch five times against 11 strikeouts.
0: 3-1, Ishikawa. 341 on the season. Here's the pitch. Swing and a miss. 86 on that one. A little bit of that specialty pitch. All right, a huge 3-2 here with one out. Kenny on bases, 481. Weslowski looks in. Here's the pitch. This one's lifted out to Harrison Wright, going back to the wall, and makes a diving, jumping catch to Rob Kenny. And that's how it's gone tonight. And the Oklahoma fans giving him a big applause. He's having a great game tonight at the plate and now out in the field.
1: Incredible grab, but that's twice in a row now. Kenny has lined to second and flown out to the wall. Harris with the defensive play of the game.
0: And that'll bring up Ryan Wynn, who stands in from the right side. Ryan's 0 for 2 tonight with a couple of Ks, hitting .323. Hudson the runner at first now with two away as that pitch misses low, ball one. Jack Arcimo, the DH, is on deck.
1: That took a lot of the wind out of our sails
0: right there. Sure did. Here's the 1-0 to Win. Swing and a miss. 1-1 the count. Dogs trail it 5-1 here in the sixth. And the freshman, Nick Weslowski, delivers. That one misses away, and it's 2-1. And his pitch count is getting close to 90. I think he's at 87, number 88 coming up. He's given them everything they could ask for.
1: He's been tremendous.
0: 2-1. Here's the pitch. Off speed just misses there, and it's 3-1 here to Win. The Dogs are 1-for-8 tonight with runners on base. Here's the pitch. That one misses low, ball four. And you know Ryan's like, oh, I'll take that.
1: Huge.
0: And that gets runners at first and second here for Arcimo.
1: And that walk, Dave, I've got that just as number
0: second.
1: Two. Yeah.
0: Yep.
1: Also walked Hudson in the first.
0: So just the third freebie.
1: They might be going to the pen.
0: I think they may be going to the pen here. As the Dogs have Arcimo coming up, and let's see what Oklahoma's going to do here.
1: Man, that catch by Harris just looming so much larger now.
0: And they are indeed going to make that call to the bullpen.
1: Good.
0: Yeah. And let's see who they're bringing in. I believe. Well, I still can't see. I thought it was Mercurius walking up to the gate, but he hadn't come in yet. I believe that's him. Yeah, it is.
1: Yes.
0: All right. They're going to turn things over to L.J. Mercurius, the junior. L.J. is a right-hander. We'll give you his numbers when we come back. Dogs down 5-1 in the sixth here on the Georgia Bulldogs Sports Network.
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0: All right, Georgia trails at 5-1 here. We're in the sixth inning. The Dogs have runners at first and second with two away. And as we told you before the break, Oklahoma turning things over to junior right-hander L.J. Mercurius.
1: And Mercurius having a fine season. He has moved it to the bullpen, essentially swapped spots with his brother who got the win against Georgia on Monday night. L.J., 6-7, three saves, a 4.83 ERA at 72 and two-thirds. He has struck out 94 and walked 24. And the Oklahoma folks would tell you, Toby Rowland, their radio man, who does a great job kind of shaking things up in that pitching rotation, has given the Sooners a lift. How about LJ in the postseason, DJ? Four appearances, he's got three saves and 0.75 ERA.
0: Yeah, and switching up him and his little brother has definitely worked out very well for the Sooners. And Mercurius has, of his last four outings, three have been scoreless. And the other one, he gave up one run in three innings. So he has been really, really good. He's a UNLV transfer from Las Vegas. So they got LJ and the little brother Xander coming in this year.
1: They get a shift on Jack.
0: So they bring in the right-hander, Arcimone, at the plate here for the Bulldogs, 0 for 2. Dogs do have runners at first and second, but there are two away. Here's the pitch from Mercurius. That one misses high. It's 1-0. Arcimone bounced out in the second and flew out in the fifth. Hitting .310 on the year, four homers, 21 RBIs. Left-handed hitter facing the righty, Mercurius. Here's the pitch. Fastball misses inside, and it's 2-0.
1: They can throw you a strike here, Jack.
0: Yep.
1: Love to get Colby to the plate with the bases loaded.
0: The Dogs could use a big knock. But if he walks Arcimone, that'll be fine, too. Just keep extending these ABs. Now the pitch. This one is a check swing, slow roller, first base side, and they're not going to be able to make the play. The first baseman, Taki, couldn't handle it. If he comes up with it clean, I believe they get Arcimone, but now the bases are loaded, and we'll see how they score that.
1: Well, Colby Branch has six career grand slams. That is one off of Roger Miller's school record. And if he could tie the record, he could tie the game. And my goodness, maybe, just maybe, some magic right here. They're going to score that error to load them up. So a single, a walk, and an error. And again, Harris is catching right, looming so large.
0: Colby doubled his last time, his first hit here in Omaha. Now he's got that out of the way. Let's get another one. The outfield playing very deep. And now time has been called.
1: Pointing.
0: Yeah. Here we go again. Just a lot of pointing.
1: Oh, boy.
0: All right. Bases loaded. Two away. Easily the biggest AB of the game here. The pitch to Colby is in there for strike one. 84 on that one. Hudson at third. Win at second, Arcimone at first.
1: And a base hit would be just fine here.
0: Absolutely. It's to get a little something going. The 0-1 to Branch. Here's the pitch. That fastball at 96 misses low.
1: Boy, Colby got down a great bunt last night to set up Georgia's first run in the fifth. He had two home runs in the Super Regional finale against Mississippi State.
0: 5-1 Sooners. We're in the sixth. Here's the 1-1. That one misses low, and it's 2-1. Starting to get tight again. Get that feeling going.
1: Right here, Colby, right here.
0: Mercurius. Where's number 22? Here's the pitch. This one's fouled back this way. Two and two the count.
1: Good cut at that one. He was taking a shot at right center.
0: That was a 95-mile-an-hour fastball.
1: This kid's really good.
0: Now two and two. Righty versus righty matchup. Mercurius looks in. Here's the pitch. That one misses low. And a payoff pitch due. Wow.
1: What a moment.
0: Colby scored Georgia's run in the fifth. A one-out double and then an RBI single by Black. Waiting on the 3-2. Mercurius from the stretch. There go the runners. Misses low, ball four. And that cuts the Oklahoma lead to 5-2 as Colby draws a bases loaded walk.
1: What a tremendous at bat. Hudson in to score. Wynn the third. Arcimone the second. And that's the third walk for Oklahoma pitching.
0: And two of those have come here in the inning, plus an error.
1: And that catch by Harris.
0: No.
1: My goodness.
0: Looming large.
1: And West get a call of time here. Ryan Black. Hey, Dave, you could say maybe over these last two games, been Georgia's best hitter. He had two hits last night and, of course, scored on that sack fly. Had a run-scoring single in the fifth. Hey, this is a spot, too. West's going to probably tell it, look, don't try and do too much. You know what you got coming behind you. We'd love for him to feed the Oklahoma bullpen and hit one over
0: that's
1: the wall.
0: Right.
1: But just find your way on.
0: Yeah.
1: Keep turning this over. Keep turning this lineup over.
0: And this game has now become a kind of a copy of what we had Monday where the Sooners had the lead. They had to hold on for dear life, and the Dogs came back on them but couldn't quite catch them. And it's what's going to have to happen again tonight for Georgia to win. All right, so following that offensive timeout, Black stands in. Mercurius, Walt Branch. The bases are still loaded. It's 5-2 Oklahoma here in the sixth. Black looks at ball one. They have a right-hander in the pen. Right now for Georgia, it's Matt Scott and Matt Scott only. Hear the UGA chants. 1-0 the count. Black hitting 300. The pitch. Misses inside, and it's 2-0.
1: They can throw you a strike here, Ryan, and now the middle infielders are going to come in for a quick chat. Willits and Branch. And so is Oklahoma coach Skip Johnson. Hey, just to try and settle things down here. Now everybody's coming together.
0: Come on.
1: Oh, boy.
0: And this is a slow walk out for Johnson.
1: Let's get at least a couple more here, Dogs, and see if Ryan can find his way on to get at least one in, and then that top of the order could deliver. But how about the bottom of the order here tonight, DJ? First in the fifth and now in the sixth.
0: Yeah. These Dogs are hard to kill.
1: And that RBI,
0: showing it again tonight.
1: RBI number 59 on the season for Colby, and that is 158 in his Georgia career. So he came into the year with 99.
0: What a career.
1: Incredible. And he is one off of 10th place and Chris Stowers with 159 for career ribbies.
0: There's another really, really good player.
1: Boy, he was terrific.
0: Still windy, but it feels like it's dying down a little bit. 2-0, and you figure Black's got to take this pitch.
1: Yes.
0: All right, following the mound visit, here's the pitch. That one misses low, ball three. And if we were in College Station, we might be letting him have it a little bit.
1: Ball five.
0: Yeah. How about another bases loaded walk? And we still got a ways to go here. Here's the 3-0. Misses inside, ball four, back to back. bases loaded walks, and Georgia has cut the Oklahoma lead to 5-3. Oklahoma fans thought that was a strike. Linus Baker, the home plate umpire, thought it was a ball. And that's the one that matters.
1: Amen.
0: So the last four batters, a walk, an E3, a walk, and a walk. And here's Trey Phelps.
1: And that after that tremendous catch,
0: yeah,
1: of Harrison right field.
0: Two away. The Dogs are right back in this thing. Phelps stands in. You know he likes to swing early. Let's see what he does here. Doesn't matter. That one wasn't even close. That one misses low and away. Ball one, and Mercurius is having trouble with the strike zone.
1: Make him throw you a strike,
0: yeah,
1: here, Trey.
0: You got to take until he throws a strike. Base is loaded. Mercurius delivers. That one's called the strike. Snap throw to third, and they just about got Arcimone, and they just about threw it away.
1: Yes.
0: That was one that could have gone either way.
1: They got Jack in the back.
0: Yeah. That was a good snap throw there, too.
1: Yeah, good
0: by LeChance. All right, 1-1 to Trey.
1: See if he's taking right center here.
0: Mercurius delivers. That's called a strike on the outer half, and it's 1-2. So Trey, I think he was asking Baker where that one was. All right, 1-2 now to Phelps. Trey's 0-3 tonight. Here's the pitch. This one's a chopper to third, and they are going to tag Colby going to third. Colby had no chance there. He only had one option, and that was to go to third, and that will do it. A good play there by Johnson to help Mercurius get out of the inning. So five unassisted to get Branch, but the Dogs do get a couple of runs. They do it on one hit. There was one error, and Georgia leaves them loaded. We played six. Here we go again. Another nail biter as the Dogs trail 5-3 on the Georgia Bulldogs Sports Network.
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0: David Johnson, Jeff Dantzler along with you here at the Chuck, Charles Schwab Field in Omaha. Dalik Pratt is our network studio producer. The Dogs trail at 5-3 as we head to the seventh. And here's JD to take you home.
1: Thank you very much, DJ. It'll be Kyle Branch, Jason Walk, and Camden Johnson. Hitters 9, 1, and 2 do for the Sooners. Oklahoma with three home runs here tonight, leading the Bulldogs 5-3. 5 runs, 7 hits, 1 error for OU, 3 runs, 4 hits, and no boots for the Bulldogs. Talking about the importance of getting that 9-hole hitter to lead off an inning. Scott looking in, right on right. Here's a pitch. That one misses outside. It's 1-0. Georgia drew two bases-loaded walks. The right fielder for Oklahoma, Desan Harris, made an incredible catch and probably wound up saving a couple of runs. Scott, the 1-0. Over but low, it's 2-0. Really need to roll up a zero here. Georgia scored in the fifth inning to make it 4-1, and Oklahoma got a run right back to make it 5-1. Then Georgia with two in the sixth to make it 5-3. Scott, here's 2-0. Ball three, missed inside. Got to throw strikes here. And we are getting late. We're in the top of the seventh inning. You know Kyle will be taken for at least one. Trey, even with the bag over in the hot corner. Scott looking in. Here's the pitch. Ball four. He walked him on four straight. Nine-hole hitter drawing a leadoff walk, and that's a good start for Oklahoma here in the seventh.
0: And Kyle reaches base for the first time in Omaha.
1: And Branch is 4 out of 7 running, and here's Jason Walk. He bounces short to start the game as Colby made a terrific play. Walk homered in the third to give Oklahoma a lead. And then he drew a walk, stole second, and was stranded in the fifth. Walk, the Georgia native. Dogs need a double play. Trey is in on the grass over at third. Scott comes set. Throw over to chase back Branch. A four-pitch walk. And Kyle Branch is a runner at first. Oklahoma's out homer Georgia 3-0 here tonight. Walk, Gamble, and Harris with round trippers for the Sooners. Scott looking in. Kyle bluffs. The pitch is a strike on the outer half. It's nothing and one. Dogs down 5-3. Oklahoma with one in the third. Three in the fourth. Georgia one in the fifth. Oklahoma with one in the sixth. Dogs scored two in the sixth and left them loaded. Throw over to chase back Branch.
0: That was Scott's 50th pitch just a moment ago. And Georgia got several out throwing, just loosening up out in our bullpen.
1: And the Bulldogs pitching has been superb here in Omaha. A big key has been the Bulldogs have been throwing strikes. There's a strike on the outer half. Elimination game here for Georgia. Dogs have got to win, then beat Oklahoma again to get to the final. There's a bouncing ball off his foot, foul. So some quick arithmetic here. The Dogs have now walked two here tonight with 11 Ks in the College World Series. Georgia with 44 strikeouts against six walks.
0: That's been awesome.
1: Boy, walk is hurting on this one.
0: And by the way, a big part of that is Justin Bird.
1: Yes, sir.
0: He's throwing in the pen.
1: Yeah, we're in the spot where the season's on the line. If Georgia comes up short tonight, it's going to be over. That's this time of year. What's so crazy is Dave and I talked to the open is the Oklahoma trainer helping walk out here. Now it might be over tonight, or we might have three or four more games to go.
0: If there is a game tomorrow, it'll be an evening game, I believe either 6 or 7 here.
1: It is another beautiful night here in Omaha, Nebraska. Oklahoma has beaten Alabama and Georgia. Georgia has twice beaten Texas. That loss to the Sooners. Dogs with a bounce back 2-0 victory last day. Kyle Branch drawing a leadoff walk. He is a runner at first. Jason Walk is at the plate. Just fouled one off his foot. Dogs in dire need of rolling up a zero right here. Hopefully Walk's okay. He's having a terrific College World Series. And he's reached against Georgia 4 times in 7 trips. Scott's 0-2. Just misses away. It's a 5-3 Sooners lead. Oklahoma's at the plate. A leadoff walk to Branch. Colby's younger brother takes his lead. Jason Walk at the plate. Scott's 1-2. Check swing. The pitch missed low. He went. Strike three swinging. All right. Big K there. Great job, Matt. That's his 6th strikeout.
0: 12 now for the staff.
1: One down, and here's Camden Johnson, who's 0 for 3 with three strikeouts. Johnson is super fast. Very good hitter. Georgia's obviously pitched him well here tonight. His average an even 300 on the season. 9 homers, 47 ribbies, 29 steals, and 32 tries. Scott, look it in. They throw over to first to chase back Branch.
0: He also robbed Jackson to end the third.
1: You're not kidding. It's a great diving play. Shades of Greg Nettles and Brooks Robinson.
0: Yeah.
1: Camden Johnson digging in. He's a lefty. Scott's pitch. Hit high out into left. Ishikawa, edge of the track in front of the pin. He'll make the catch. Two down. And that'll bring up Dayton LaChance, the catcher. LaChance is 0 for 3. Bounced to third to end the first. He flew to deep left with the third as Kenny Rod with a terrific catch. And he grounded out to third in the fifth as Trey made a really nice play to get him.
0: That ball that Johnson just hit, that might have been out of here an hour ago.
1: It might have been. That wind has just done 10,000 different things here tonight.
0: Feels a little cooler now than it did.
1: Scott looking in, righty on righty. He comes, setting the belt, and delivers. There's a hot shot past the diving wind into center. It's a base hit around second. Branch, the throw from Lujo, not in time, and OU has runners on the corners.
0: Boy, he smoked that one.
1: Sure did. George actually had it positioned well, but it was just a little too hard hit. Past wind.
0: That came off the bat hot. It had a little wiggle on it, too.
1: Sure did. Now here's Jackson Willits, who has struck out three times tonight. Willits went down swinging. Farley got him to start the second. Farley got him looking to start the fourth, and Scott got him swinging to end the fifth. So two outs, and the Sooners with runners on the corners, leading Georgia 5-3. Oklahoma batting here at the top of the seventh inning. Matt Scott looking in, a righty-lefty matchup. He comes set at the belt and delivers. Pop foul back this way. It is nothing and one. Georgia trailing at 5-3. Trying to keep that deficit at 2. We are into the late innings. Top half of the seventh. LaChance, the runner at first. Branch, the runner at third. Again, that leadoff walk to the 9-hole hitter. That'll usually come back to bite you. Georgia trying to get out of this two-out jam. Matt Scott has had a phenomenal season. 7-0 with 5 saves, looking in. A righty-lefty matchup. Willits the switch hitter. Round the belt, here's the 0-1. Swing and a miss, nothing and two. Pulled the string on that one. Big Matt Scott goes 6'7". 241 pounds. He wears number 10, a native of Reading, Connecticut. He pitched in the College World Series for Stanford as a freshman.
0: So I know he's excited to get back out here.
1: Absolutely. Obviously, Georgia wouldn't be here without him. Willits digging in. LaChance is a runner at first. Branch is aboard at third. A righty-lefty matchup. Scott Cab set at the belt and delivers the 0-2. Ground ball towards first, but foul. Thought he was right there. Boy, what a beautiful night here in Omaha, Nebraska.
0: Our buddy Fraser Hodges says, we can do this. Thank you, Fraser.
1: Absolutely can. 75 degrees right now. Really need to escape this seventh unscathed. Scott the righty. Willits the switch hitting lefty. From the belt, the 0-2, way outside, 1-2 to count, not chasing there. Runners on the corners with two away. Oklahoma, 5 runs, 8 hits, and 1 error, 3 runs, 4 hits, and no boots for the Bulldogs. Scott, look it in. He comes set, righty against lefty. Here's a 1-2. Belted into right. That's a fair ball, and that's a killer. In to score, Branch. Oh, Black has trouble with it out and right. LeChance will be held at third. It's an RBI double, and that leadoff walk on four pitches to the nine-hole hitter just comes back to bite the Bulldogs, and all that momentum Georgia had has gone. It is gone. And Oklahoma leads it 6-3. Well, Georgia got within two and had the go-ahead run aboard, and now Oklahoma has a chance to extend the lead to the biggest margin of the ball game. And here's Trey Gamble, who is 3-for-3 with a homer and two singles. 6-3 Sooners. Oklahoma scored in four out of the last five innings. Scott, right on left. The pitch way outside. It's 1-0.
0: If the Dogs did catch a break there, it was LeChance that was on base.
1: Anybody
0: if anyone else?
1: Else
0: scores, he just can't run right now because of that ankle injury suffered in their first game.
1: Matt Scott looking in right on left. Here's a 1-0. Swing and a miss. Handcuffed. A great pitch here by Matt. Great two-strike hitting from Oklahoma. And in the postseason, if there has been a bugaboo for the Bulldogs, two-strike hitting.
0: Feels like it for sure.
1: Yeah, Mississippi State did a great job with it. That was a big one there for OU.
0: Fourth extra base hit of the night for the Sooners.
1: Scott lugging in. The 1-1. Check swing. The pitch missed low. Yes, he went. It's 1-2. And Skip Johnson's out of the dugout. He's hot about this. Well, I think he just wants to talk with Gamble now.
0: It's one of those offensive timeouts. I mean, this is a massive moment here.
1: Yeah, hit here, and you feel like the Dogs would be 5.5 feet under. By no means dead, but it would be a really big hole to climb out of. And how about OU? Both times Georgia scored, Oklahoma's answered
0: back.
1: That's
0: the key.
1: Yeah, you got to give them credit.
0: They keep protecting the scoreboard, as we talk about a lot.
1: These guys are just red hot. This is so similar to what Ole Miss did in 2022. They got hot at the perfect time. Of course, Georgia's been hot all season. The Dogs have won 21 of the last 23. But trailing this one, an OU looking to extend the 6-3 lead. Scott comes set. Here's a pitch. Oh, it's a wild pitch. But Georgia catches a break with LeChance. He doesn't break and score. Well, LeChance, anybody else, and that's two times it would have been 7-3. Wow.
0: We got to take advantage of this.
1: No doubt. Gamble with a home run and two singles.
0: This all goes back to their first game on Saturday when he stepped on second base awkwardly and twisted his ankle.
1: Two balls and two strikes to Gamble. Scott delivers. Hit foul, third base side.
0: And it might be more than a twist.
1: Yeah.
0: He homered later in the game and circled the bases like Kirk Gibson back in 1988 for the Dodgers.
1: Send out a big hello to the great Kevin Butler listening in.
0: Yeah, man.
1: His daughter, Scarlett.
0: KB.
1: He's got little Ethan playing baseball and watching and listening
0: Love
1: to
0: it.
1: The game.
0: Love it.
1: 2-2 the count. Scott looking in. Here's the pitch. Way outside. It's 3-2. But what a game for Gamble. Willits with an RBI double. He's the runner at second. LeChance is aboard at third. Double barrel bullpen activity for the Bulldogs. Scott trying to minimize the damage and hold the Sooners to one here in the seventh. Is 3-2. Skied out into shallow left center. This might be a tough play. Can anybody get there? Yes, Ishikawa makes the catch. That leadoff walk, an absolute killer. Sooners get a run on two hits. There were no Georgia errors, and Oklahoma strands runners at second and third. Time for our marker seventh inning stretch. Dogs needing some runs. It's Oklahoma 6 and Georgia 3 on the Georgia Bulldogs Sports Network.
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0: Oklahoma leading Georgia 6-3 as we head to the bottom of the seventh. Our Barker 7 seventh inning stretch. Barker 7 Coastal Grill. Best seafood this side of St. Simons Island. Oklahoma scoring in four of the last five frames. Sooners, 6 runs, 9 hits, and 1 error. 3 runs, 4 hits, no boots for the Bulldogs. Georgia got within 2 and left them loaded in the 6th. Oklahoma with a run in the 7th. Dogs down to our final 9 outs of the year. Trying for a comeback. Trying to keep this season alive. By the way, Georgia were trailing after 6, 4-9 on the year. Mercurius looking in. The pitch to DJ. Swing and a foul tip. It's nothing and one. And that's the thing, too. Georgia's only lost 13 games this year. So you look at some of those numbers, just haven't been behind very often. Jackson having a phenomenal year. Winner of the Dick Houser Award as a National Player of the Year. Batting 378, 32 homers, 87 ribbies. He's 1 out of 3 here today. Mercurius. Foul tip, nothing and 2. The Dogs have not gotten the leadoff man on in this ballgame. Georgia pitching last night limited Texas to getting the leadoff man on just one time in 9 innings.
1: And Oklahoma's gotten the leadoff man on 3 straight innings.
0: Tough.
1: Yeah.

0: rally started. L.J. Mercurius, here's a pitch. Ground ball up the middle, right between his legs to Branch on to first in time.
1: Well, what do you do?
0: Two outs, nobody on for the third time tonight. And here's Hudson. Well, Georgia trailing 6-3 off the back of the mound right to Kyle Branch. Well, Huddy has reached all three times. Brennan with a single, a walk, and he's been hit by a pitch. L.J. Mercurius on the mound. Oklahoma in gray and the Dogs in black. Fastball away, and it's 1-0. And the big number here tonight, Oklahoma's out-homer Georgia 3-0. That gets back to you do things like hit home runs, make three-pointers, score long touchdowns. You score easily. And Oklahoma's been able to do that. That pitch is called a strike. It just has given them much greater margin for error. Everybody got the rally caps on. Got to get us 27 times. This lineup's awfully good. Mercurius right on left. Swing and a miss. It's 1-2. Dave, OU has done as good a job pitching to the top of the Georgia order as any team this season.
1: Yeah, both of these games against them, they have really, really come to play.
0: L.J. Mercurius right on left. Here's a pitch. That misses outside. 2-2. Huddy trying to just find his way aboard. Kenny Ishikawa waiting on deck. Boy, Kenny got robbed his last time up. He's lined out and been robbed on a great catch and right. Here's 2-2. Hit foul out of play, third base side. Got those twin spires on the walking bridge out in the distance. The Ferris wheel shut down because of the high winds today.
1: So if I'm doing the math right, Phelps, Jackson, and Lujo in the two games against Oklahoma are 4-for-26.
0: This is great pitching.
1: Yeah.
0: Three of the country's best players.
1: Yeah.
0: Mercurius looking in. Here's 2-2. Strike three, looking on the inside corner. OU's got the lead, and they got the momentum. And that is the fifth strikeout for Sooner pitching. Three up and three down go the Dogs. Seven in the books. It's Oklahoma 6 and Georgia 3. As you listen to Bulldog Baseball in the College World Series on the Georgia Bulldog Sports Network.
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It is a 6-3 lead for the Sooners as we go to the eighth. Brock, Harris, and Taki, the 6, 7, and 8 batters due for Oklahoma. What a year it's been for Georgia. Dogs not dead yet, but the season on the line. It's a 3-run deficit. An Oklahoma win, and the Sooners will play North Carolina for the national championship. The championship round, Saturday through Monday. If the Dogs win, we're back again to do it again tomorrow night. Here's Brock. Scott's pitch. Lined into right, base hit. Leadoff man on again for Oklahoma.

0: Oklahoma for a fourth straight inning. The leadoff man reaches, and the way they run, it just puts extra pressure on you. And now here comes Deson Harris, who's one out of three with a homer. He had a bounce out to second last time up in the sixth. That brought in Gamble, who had a stolen base and a tag up on a fly out to left that got him over to third. Brock's got 27 steals on the season. Scott looking in right on left. Here's a pitch. He squares and takes down and in. It's 1-0. Oklahoma, 6 runs, 10 hits, and 1 error. 3 runs, 4 hits, and no boots for the Bulldogs. The big inning for OU was the 3-run fourth. It was a Gamble homer, a Brock single, and a Harris homer. And Harris standing in. He's also got Oklahoma's biggest defensive play of the night. That great catch and right to rob Ishikawa for the second out in Georgia's 2-run six. And when the Dogs left them loaded, there goes a runner, the pitch, a strike, throw to second. This is going to be close. He is safe. Close. Good throw, but Brock steals Oklahoma's second base of the night. When they get that leadoff man on, at times it can be as good as a double. I think Georgia might challenge this. Just a roll of the dice here.
1: The only thing that they might be challenging is he slid past the bag. His hand came off. Was his foot on there? No, he's safe.
0: Good gosh.
1: That was the only thing I think Georgia wanted them to look at.
0: Unless Colby pulled a Kent Herbert.
1: Yeah, that's right.
0: Pulled him off of there. So
1: yeah.
0: That's...
1: He's safe.
0: Yeah. That was a good job there by Brock to hang on to the bag. We got just a moment, so let's pause 10 seconds. Station identification here on the Georgia Bulldogs Sports Network.
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0: So leadoff single and a stolen base. And Oklahoma with a runner at second and nobody out. Dogs had gotten within two after the Sooners led by as many as four. Now OU up by three. So for Brock, that's his 28th steal of the year. So he is neck and neck with Camden Johnson, who's got 29. Harris is Oklahoma's leading hitter. He's batting 357 on the year. Scott right on left. A peek to second. Here's a pitch. He misses away. 2-1. Well, what's happened, too, with Oklahoma, they've always been able to run. They've got their power stroke in the postseason.
1: Yeah, that's lethal.
0: So that's one. It'd be like if Coach Switzer had that wishbone rolling and they could throw long bombs. 2-1. Hit deep out into right. This one's trouble. Black's going back. This ball is gone, and it is 8-3 Oklahoma. This is the Sooners' biggest lead of the game. And that's a second home run of the night for Deson Harris. And Oklahoma's fourth round tripper here this contest.
1: Well, like you said, I mean, words weren't out of your mouth. As you mentioned, when you're a double threat like they've been, you are very, very tough. And they are just doing it all right now.
0: Let's see, so OU, that's two-run homers for Harris and a solo shot for Gamble and Walk. So six of their eight runs coming on round trippers. And OU has also now scored in five of the last six innings. Righty-lefty, this is popped up by Taki, third base side, foul territory. DJ and Trey give it a look, and it lands in front of the Georgia dugout for strike one.
1: So much room in foul territory.
0: Yeah. Well, it's looking bleak right now, but we're still alive. And all but two teams in America would trade positions with Georgia right now to still be alive. Obviously, North Carolina and Oklahoma being the exceptions. The 2-2. This is hit deep into left, down the line. Kitty on the run. This is trouble. Into the corner. Kitty makes another great catch. Fair territory. What a grab from Kitty Ishikawa.
1: And much needed.
0: Boy, oh boy. Well, of course, the cruel twist of this, of all the great stories for this Georgia team, the Bulldogs leading the nation in home runs. And it's the home run that has been the largest part of this five-run Oklahoma lead. And here's Kyle Branch, who drew a leadoff walk and came around to score in the seventh. Scott looking in right on right. Here's a pitch. Misses downstairs, and it's 1-0.
1: Here comes Wes. He's going to the pin.
0: We'll see which way Georgia goes. What a year for Matt Scott. Just tremendous. 7-0 with five saves, and barring a comeback, this will be the final time we see him in a Georgia uniform and a tip of the cap. Call to the bullpen. We'll tell you about the new Georgia pitcher. It's going to be Justin Bird when we return. Dogs is trying to hang around as Oklahoma leads at 8-3 here in the eighth. The College World Series on the Georgia Bulldogs Sports Network.
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0: England overcomes nerves to get it done versus Croatia. I'm Q Myers. Thomas Tuchel said his players overcame their nerves and the psychological fear of losing a lead to power past Croatia at AT&T Stadium in Dallas. The Three Lions kicked off their World Cup campaign with an impressive 4-2 win. Also, Austria won a World Cup game for the first time in 36 years with a 3-1 victory over a Jordan team, making their debut at the Global Showpiece. An own goal from a corner kick that deflected off a Jordan defender gave Austria a 2-1 lead in the 76th minute, and a penalty kick deep in stoppage team time extended the margin. Portugal versus Congo. Cristiano Ronaldo and his Portugal teammates could only manage a 1-1 draw with Congo on Wednesday in their opening World Cup match. Ronaldo was held scoreless for the fifth straight World Cup match and the 10th consecutive game in major competitions, including World Cups and European Championships. Congo, who are playing at their World Cup for the first time in 52 years, became the second African nation to make a strong start in the tournament against European competition following Cape Verde's 0-0 draw with Spain on Monday. For more scores and analysis, check out ESPN.com and the all-new ESPN app. Coming up, game night with Emmett Golden and me, Q Myers, here on ESPN Radio and the all-new ESPN app.
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2: Longside Emmett Golden, I am Q Myers. 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Emmett, we know the biggest conversation going on in the NFL is actually about a quarterback who's not in the NFL. As of yet, that would be Brendan Sorsby. He's supposed to play quarterback for Texas Tech. We will get into all things Brendan Sorsby in a hot minute, but you know we like to kick things off like this.
3: Oh, made you look.
1: Game Night. Made you look.
2: All right, Emmett, what caught your attention? What made you look?
4: Well, this caught my attention 17 minutes ago from our own Mark J. Spears that the Wizards star Trae Young has declined his $48.9 million player option for next year to become a free agent on Monday. Washington remains the front runner per Mark's reporting, but he does expect multiple teams to show max interest in Trae Young.
2: That's, man, that's wild to me. When I heard that, I mean, you want to talk about catch your attention, I was, wait, what?
4: Yeah.
2: Didn't they just trade for my man? And so now he's already opting out of his deal, which they had to know that he was going to do that. And again, they remain the front runners, but what if there's a team out there that decides they want to swoop in? Then you basically trade them for nothing.
4: Right, right. And listen, God bless America. My man turned down $48 million. Actually, right. 49, if we, you know, if we're being honest. He turned down $49 million. You know you blessed when you go, nah, I could get more somewhere else.
2: Man, I'm trying to tell you. I mean, we saw what LeBron did last year, right? He opted into his, what, $53 million
4: right.
2: contract because we all knew, and he knew that he wasn't going to get that somewhere else. It is hard for me to swallow a pill that says that Trae Young is worth more than $49 million that he's already supposed to get. Somebody's going to give it to him. It sounds like it probably will be Washington. That's definitely something I'm paying attention to, though, just to see if there's a team out there that is feeling a little froggy and they want to leap and go after Trae Young. That's what caught Emmett's attention. That's what made him look. What caught my attention, made me look, is this WNBA game I'm watching right now. The Liberty in the Sky, I actually turned it on because I know the Aces are coming on in a few minutes. And right now, man, the Liberty in a dogfight with the Sky. Remember, the Liberty are 10-4. The Sky are 4-9. It's 94-90 with 50.5 seconds left to go in this one. And Chicago hasn't won very many games. Like I said, they're 4 wins on the season. But they have been tough. They have been playing teams tough. Liberty's one of the best teams in the league. And I'll say if the Sky lose this game, which is a good chance they will, but if they lose this one, they'll look back at the second quarter when they only scored 13 points and say, that's what caught us right there.
4: Yeah, I mean, you got to feel good if you're a Sky fan, though. I mean, in the offseason, they traded Angel Reese. It seemed like they were ready to go in a different direction. And I think most fans expected them to have a tough year as they kind of reset their franchise. But they see they're getting close. They're playing some good basketball.
2: Yeah, they really are. And just a couple other WNBA updates real quick. The Wings and the Valkyries, they just tipped off. Both of those teams are really good this year.
4: Yeah.
2: Both of those teams are 9-5. The Valkyries, they made a hell of a run last year, their first year in existence. But the Dallas Wings, they got AZ Fudd. They're a number one overall pick. And Dallas has been, they've been wrecking shop. They beat my Aces, the defending champs. They beat them twice at the crib so far. Mm. So the Aces have only lost 2 games on the road this year. Both of the times to the Wings, and the last time was a couple nights ago by 30 points.
4: Yeah. Yeah. Also, other, you know, since we're talking WNBA, I saw the announcements, WNBA going to 50 games.
2: Yeah.
4: I believe next year they're expanding to 50 games. So that's
2: awesome. Hey, man. You thought they were going to give them some more money and they weren't going to have them put in some more work?
4: Oh, you already
2: Come
4: know
2: on,
4: what
2: man.
4: It is. They're going to be playing 82 before
2: exactly.
4: you
2: Exactly. You already know. Oh, you want some more money? No
4: okay.
2: problem.
4: Right.
2: We're gonna need a little bit more product. That's how it goes. And
4: yeah,
2: I'm sure the ladies have no problem with that. They'll ball out and they want to continue to make that money and put out a really good product and some really good games going on right now. And we'll continue to update you on that one. But yeah, close one right now between the Liberty and the Sky, 94-92 with just under 50 seconds left to go in the game. It's Game Night here on ESPN Radio. 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
0: Brennan Sorsby plans to apply for the NFL supplemental draft after he had been ruled ineligible by the NCAA for placing more than 9,000 bets.
5: I am sure there's going to be some team that said, hey, good person, terrible mistake. We may have our franchise quarterback. Get him in our program right now.
6: It's a big deal, especially for teams who have multiple draft picks in the first round next year. They could take a shot at a guy, and it could be worth the risk.
7: This might be the one thing that gets a general manager off the golf course and say, we might be able to get our franchise quarterback when we never would have otherwise.
2: I feel like this is such a slippery slope when it comes to Brennan Sorsby and the NFL supplemental draft and what teams are willing to do and what they're not willing to do. It's funny we hear that this is something that may get the GM off the golf course. It also might get the GM fired if they make the wrong decision and they give up too much draft capital. I'm not too sure what these teams are going to be willing to give up for a quarterback who we know could play really well. We've heard all kind of different conversations about evaluations and, you know, where he would have gone in this past draft. I know our Jeremy Fowler, who we'll have on the show later on, mentioned that, you know, second round is what he's been hearing that, that teams are willing to give up. But with a guy that has admitted to sports betting, has admitted to betting on his team, has admitted to over 9,000 bets, knowing how big and how massive that is, how massive of a no-no that is in the National Football League, it's a tough pill for me to swallow to say that all these teams are going to be running to the front of the congregation to try to put a bid in for Brennan Sorsby.
8: I literally just realized this today, Q. We're just old. You know what I'm saying? Because where we come
2: no,
8: from.
2: No, man, you're old.
8: Okay, I speak for myself.
2: Hey, man,
8: None of this weed stuff, brother. That's fair. I'll speak for myself. I'm old because my NFL, nobody would be showing up to pro days of a guy that is self-admittedly said he has a sports gambling, problem, but everything you hear, second round pick, all the GMs in the NFL, when he has his pro day, everybody's going to be there. And I guess it ain't what it used to be. I do think that some people will go, okay, we got to take this guy because we, it's the right business move, but also think they'll be watching him like a hawk as well.
2: Yeah, they'll be watching him like a hawk, but I think that they're going to have to really trust their evaluations, trust their systems that they have in place. And I just think there's so many different angles from the media trying to talk to him. And, you know, if he throws the interception at the end of the game, how that'll be questioned post game, how his teammates will be questioned, how the coaches will be questioned. I think there's so much that goes into it. And Emmett, distractions is the last thing that any NFL team ever wants, right? Teams try to hide distractions as much as possible, and they can hide them for a little while, but they can't hide them forever. And that question is going to be waiting there. So I don't know who that reporter is, but every single team has that one reporter that you know is going to ask that question. The PR will look out and be like, oh, yeah, so-and-so's here. We know what's coming. Every team has it, right? I can identify the Raiders by name, right? I ain't going to, but I can.
8: Yeah. Hey, listen, in Cleveland, everybody asking it, right? The way, you know, because the Browns have had nothing but distractions, but I digress. So how about this, though? This is something that I think teams have to keep in mind. There's precedent of guys getting in trouble in college, jumping in the supplemental draft and walking into an NFL suspension, you know, their first year. So if you want to draft Sorsby and you want to get him, you have to at least take into account that he might not be able to play at all next year or at least half the season. So then there's, I assume in camp he'll be able to practice, but during the year there'll be weeks of development that's missed. And I think all of that everybody needs to take into account when they decide exactly how valuable of a pick they're willing to part with.
2: Well, here's Tom Pelissero from the NFL Network. He was on the Rich Eisen Show talking about teams that might be interested in Sorsby.
9: I think that any team with even a passing quarterback need now or in the foreseeable future has to be interested in Brennan Sorsby enough to do all the homework on him if it gets to a day two pick. The real question is, would anybody go and use a first round draft pick to go and take Brennan Sorsby in the supplemental draft? You know, if you were setting, and I can't give gambling advice, if I were setting the over under, I'd probably say it's right on the second to third round border. Hard to imagine a guy this talented gets past the third round. So if you want him, well, why not take him in the second? And if you're a team that doesn't have a high second and you're thinking we're going to have a late one anyway, do we roll the dice on him?
8: I would say this a team that is in desperate need of a quarterback, stay away. Don't even bother. Don't get in this. Next year, 27, there's supposed to be a whole lot of quarterbacks, and just have some patience. I think about the Jets. The Jets have all those picks. Don't worry about Sorsby. You might be able to draft a Manning. You might be able to draft Moore. You know, some of those guys. Now, I think about what the Rams did, how they didn't need a quarterback, but they still took Ty Simpson in the first round. I could see a team that has a quarterback right now, but maybe the quarterback's old. Maybe the quarterback has a contract, you know, coming up that you're not 100% sure you want to make that guy the highest paid quarterback or one of. Maybe those are the type of teams that can afford to take a chance on a guy that could sit for a year and be away and let all the talk die down. I could see a team like that going after Sorsby.
2: What a terrible ending to the Liberty and Sky game. It is over. It is in the books. I told you that caught my attention. That made me look. The Liberty win 96-95. The Sky took the lead. They were up 94. Sabrina Ionescu gets the ball from out of bounds and just rolls right to the hoop. No resistance whatsoever. Lays it up. Gets the lead 96-95. And, of course, the Sky go down, try to take a jumper, and they miss. That's how they lose the game. They were about to knock off the Liberty, and they couldn't play a lick of defense. Not one. Yeah, they played as much defense on that last possession as me and you played on that last possession.
8: And that's why they're kind of where they're at, right?
2: That's why they're 4-10 on the season. He's Emmett Golden. I'm Q Myers. It's game night. Coming up, the landscape on the NBA is set to shift as we approach draft night. That's coming up next on Game Night on ESPN Radio, the all-new ESPN app, SiriusXM Channel 80, and tune in.
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24: As far as Giannis' stance, I'm told nothing has changed. So now the conversation will turn to where does he want to be long-term? Because he only has one guaranteed year left on his deal that gives him significant sway and power over his future.
25: The Miami Heat have been trying to get Giannis for months. We have no deal. The Bucks do not love what the Heat are offering, and they are out looking for other options. They have been looking for other options. The Celtics could get in there. We're going to see how that plays out.
2: He's Emmett Golden, I'm Q Myers. Giannis, is he going to be on the move before the draft next week? That was the deadline that was put out there into the atmosphere. That was out there, put out there by the ownership in Milwaukee. They wanted to get some kind of resolution. Will that happen sooner rather than later? Again, it's game night here on ESPN Radio, the all-new ESPN app. SiriusXM Channel 80 and TuneIn were presented by Progressive Insurance. And Emmett, you heard coming in, conversations about the Heat. A lot of conversations picking up steam about the Boston Celtics. It feels like it's down to like a two-team race as far as I'm concerned, just based off what we've been hearing as of late the last couple days.
8: Yeah, and that's how it feels. You know, I pay attention to silly stuff, you know, like Tyler Hero.
2: Oh, you ain't got to tell me. I know. You're the king of silly stuff, man.
8: Right. Like Tyler Hero unfollowing the Heat and clearing his Instagram of all Heat stuff and things like that. And it felt like, yeah, that sounds like a place Giannis would want to go. I don't know if that makes the Heat a contender. I actually don't believe it does.
2: Right.
8: But I'm sure it'll be nice. To me, he's just moving because the Bucks with Giannis feel like the Heat with Giannis, you know, because they're going to have to give up the assets that they have outside of Bam. You know, they're not going to trade him, but they'll have to give up a lot, other than that. So if he wants to do it, sure. Now the Celtics, that would shake up the entire NBA.
2: Right, exactly. And so, I mean, I'm wondering, obviously Jaylen Brown would be involved in that. You know, if the Celtics were to make that trade, what else would they have to give up? I'm sure that they wouldn't mind. They would make that work because all of a sudden they look like a powerhouse in the East. They're already a hell of a team. You saw what they were able to do this year without Jason Tatum for the majority of the year. You saw what they did. So you have to figure if the Celtics were able to land Giannis, all of a sudden that's going to take their game to the next level.
8: It probably would, but let me ask
2: hold on,
8: you.
2: Hold on. This sounds like a Cleveland point of view coming. Come on now.
8: Not necessarily, but think about this.
2: Okay.
8: They won a championship.
2: Right.
8: With those two.
2: Yep.
8: Tatum gets hurt. Mm-hmm. And they actually have a pretty good year, even without Tatum.
2: Right.
8: Hitting the eject button on Brown and Tatum as your core, is that being a little, like a panic?
2: No, it's just, it's gotta happen at some point, man. It's been talked about for too long.
8: Why does it have to happen?
2: It's not something that you can see the cracks in the armor, man. You can see that there's some leaks, right? It's like, you know that it's like this. Have you ever had the check engine light come on in your car, and instead of going to get it fixed, you put like a picture in front of it?
8: Are you just praying? Are you driving? Yeah.
2: I mean, put like someone, hey, let me put my son's picture right here so I always see it. Well, why'd you put it right there? I just like where it's at.
8: Yeah, I feel like, and again, Giannis is great.
2: That's the Celtics to me. I feel like they've been covering up the check engine light for a while now.
8: Think about this, and I heard Brian Windhorst make this point. I want to give him credit. Joe Mazzulla coaches a certain way. The high three-point volume, right? Giannis isn't that dude to shoot a bunch of threes. Now, I would expect that he would change the way he coaches if he gets Giannis. Even then, Giannis has had an injury history that I think everybody's willing to say, hey, man, I'll roll the dice. Brown hasn't had that type of injury history.
2: Right.
8: So you're going to give up a guy who could be an MVP, you know, for a guy Giannis.
2: He should have been the MVP this year as far as I was concerned.
8: That typically is always healthy, that actually carried your team while your other best player was out. And I get it, take money to make money. I totally understand that. But they'd still be good. I just don't, that sounds like a mistake though. Sounds like when it was all said and done, they'd be like, dang, man, we shouldn't have traded Jalen.
2: It feels like though that Jalen's ready to go too.
8: Yeah, man.
2: That's the other thing here. And look, I don't think that they appreciated him the way that they should. And I don't know about you, but I know how I am. If all of a sudden I get a chip on my shoulder because I feel like I done a ton of heavy lifting and you don't appreciate me, all right, I'll show you. Send me somewhere else then. I'll show, you know what I mean? Like that,
8: right.
2: That's just my attitude. I'm just saying, I can only speak for me. Yeah. I can't tell you that that's how Jalen feels, but it sounds like, just hearing him on podcasts, it sounds like he's ready to roll. And if that's the case, then so be it. I don't think that they treated him the right way when Tatum came back. I think they rolled out the red carpet for Tatum, like, okay, he's back, cool, let's roll it out for him. Brown's the one that got you there. Is, you know, what do they say, what can Brown do for you?
8: Right.
2: Everything. Everything is what Brown could do for you.
8: Yeah, I mean, first of all, I've always been properly appreciated. You know, I'll go there. I'll start there. So, you know, I don't know how I would react if I was underappreciated.
2: Wasn't that convenient?
8: Right. But with that being said, is it a, for lack of a better term, a ping contest, right? Hey, who's more appreciated? Well, you would like Tatum more than you like me.
2: Sometimes you want to feel a little appreciation, especially when you're doing a lot of the heavy lifting.
8: I mean, how much money are they paying them?
2: I'm not saying it's not always money, man. I mean, money is great. Money is fantastic,
8: yeah.
2: But it ain't always the money. I mean, look, this dude, he didn't get, I don't think, again, this is just me. Maybe someone else could tell me otherwise, but it, to me, Josiah's the Celtics fan. It didn't
8: right.
2: feel like to me that Tatum got that Brown got the love that he should have got for literally carrying the team all season long while Tatum rehabbed.
8: What did the team not do, you know, to show appreciation? Like,
0: that was
8: maybe
0: not to be my question.
8: Yeah, like, because
2: I feel like, to me, and again, I'm not a Celtics fan, but it felt like to me that as soon as Tatum came back, it's almost like they started singing all the praises of him, like Brown didn't just carry them all season long.
8: I feel like that was us, not you and I.
2: No,
8: media,
2: I've been cutting for him all whole time.
8: Yeah, I feel like as the grand evil media, like, you know, we are, I feel like that is where that got pumped. Now, maybe he does feel that way. I'm in no way saying he, you know, he doesn't, because I don't know how he feels. From the outside looking in, I don't feel like they treated Jalen like they didn't appreciate him. You know,
2: It just seemed like as soon as Tatum got back, it was like, oh, everything's cured, everything's good, we're fine.
8: It's like they put,
2: minutes and everything. To me, it didn't sit right. But that's me looking in from a distance.
8: Look, I'm the oldest, so I actually think I know where you're coming from. When I was little and my sister was born, oh, they weren't checking for me anymore, right? You know, they weren't worried about me at all. It was all, look at the new baby. So I get that. And maybe there's something to it.
2: I'm a Bay Cat. We always got a chip on our shoulder.
8: What?
2: I said I'm a Bay Cat. So
8: facts. Yeah. Facts.
2: I don't even know what you thought I said.
0: I was curious there too. You said, hey, yo,
8: yeah,
0: what?
2: Y'all are dumb.
8: I'm like, what's a Bay Cat? I thought you said Bay. I was like, what's a Bay Cat?
2: Y'all are dumb.
8: I'm a fan of a team in the East. So if they want to go ahead and get rid of Brown, send them to the Western Conference or to the Cavs. I'll take that either way. But we know we will see, because I know that it's been a lot of smoke around there. I will say that.
2: There's been a lot of smoke around there. There's been a lot of conversations about where Jalen Brown could end up. Right. I think that's another part of the conversation. His name pops up all the time.
8: Yeah.
2: His name pops up all the time. And it feels like that they've been trying to get that dude out of Boston for years now. I mean, when Jason Kidd was talking about those guys? Remember when Jason Kidd was still in Dallas and he was talking about them and saying that Brown was the best one on the team, and everyone was like, how could you say that?
8: Yeah.
2: Right? And then all of a sudden that started up the controversy. It just seems like there's always been someone trying to bring that divide between those dudes. And by no means am I trying to bring it. I just feel like it's arrived. It feels like this time is now.
8: Yeah, I mean, I don't think it's hard to trigger that. You know, all you really need is a few people like, hey man, they don't really rock with you. You see how they treating Jalen? Jason came back and now they love him. The whispers could get in dudes' heads. So I could see it happening for sure.
2: Well, I just think that if they have an opportunity to go get Giannis, I think that they're going to make the move. The question is, will they have the opportunity? Do they see it the same way I see it? Coming up, how will the NBA look as we're headed towards the NBA draft? That's coming up next here on Game Night on ESPN Radio, the ESPN app, SiriusXM, Channel 80.
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29: Hammer to left field. 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
32: 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Coming up Thursday, we continue to be on Giannis Watch. 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
17: This is Adam Schefter, and on this week's episode, two blockbuster trades. Myles Garrett to the Rams and A.J. Brown to the Patriots. 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

0: Center. England overcomes nerves to get it done versus Croatia. At least that's according to their coach. I'm Q Myers, the England coach. Thomas Tuchel said his players overcame their nerves and their psychological fear of losing a lead to power past Croatia at AT&T Stadium in Dallas on Wednesday. They got the 4-2 victory. The Three Lions kicked off their World Cup campaign with that impressive victory. Also, Austria won a World Cup game for the first time in 36 years with a 3-1 victory over a Jordan team, making their debut at the Global Showpiece. An own goal from a corner kick that deflected off Jordan defender gave Austria a 2-1 lead in the 76th minute, and a penalty kick deep in stoppage time extended the margin. Portugal versus Congo ended in a 1-1 draw on Wednesday in their opening World Cup match. Ronaldo was held scoreless for the fifth straight World Cup match and the 10th consecutive game in major competitions, including World Cups and European Championships. Congo, who were playing at their World Cup for the first time in 52 years, became the second African nation to make a strong start in the tournament against European competition following Cape Verde's 0-0 draw with Spain on Monday. In the Men's College World Series, North Carolina defeated West Virginia 12-7 and will now advance to the championship series, while Oklahoma in the top of the ninth leads Georgia 11-3. For more scores and analysis, check out ESPN.com and the all-new ESPN app. Coming up, more game night with Emmett Golden and me, Q Myers, here on ESPN Radio and the all-new ESPN app.
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3: As far as Giannis' stance, I'm told nothing has changed. 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
4: The Miami Heat have been trying to get Giannis for months. 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They have been looking for other options. The Celtics could get in there. We're going to see how that plays out.
0: Could the Celtics be in play for Giannis, and what would they have to give up? 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He's Emmett Golden. I'm Q Myers. Join us now from the Boston Globe is Gary Washburn. And, Gary, thanks so much for your time. We definitely appreciate you here on game night. Me and Emmett just had a really good conversation about the Celtics and Jason Tatum and Jaylen Brown. And, you know, I got that sense that he wasn't quite appreciated to the level that maybe he wants to be appreciated, or from a distance, what I thought he should have been appreciated. How do you see that relationship right now in Boston with Jaylen Brown and the Celtics?
5: I think it's okay at this point. I think Jaylen kind of feels like he, as you said, he doesn't get the respect he feels like he deserves. He feels like he turned in a really good year, led the Celtics to the number two seed, 56 wins, terribly disappointing into the season, blowing that 3-1 series lead to Philadelphia, a series they probably should have won at least in 6 or 7. And now he kind of comes away and thinks that there still was a lack of respect. He didn't get first-team All-NBA. I think he was sixth place in the MVP voting. And I think Jaylen has kind of lived his career with a chip on his shoulder. I think that's what motivates him. I think he listens to the minority and instead of the majority, and I think that's what keeps him going. So I think, in as much as I do think there's been times in his career he has been slighted and maybe overlooked or disrespected a little bit, I do think he gets the credit he deserves as a very good player, the NBA Finals MVP, Eastern Conference Finals MVP a couple of years ago, a guy who's made multiple All-Star games and will eventually likely have his number retired in Boston.
6: Gary, when you say Jaylen feels like he doesn't get the respect he deserves, is that from outside of the organization or from the Celtics?
5: I think it's outside the organization, and I think it could be probably small things in comparison to Jason Tatum that maybe he feels like he deserves that he doesn't get. Those are private conversations. I don't know of an example of something that he asked the Celtics that was not given to him that was given to Jason. But I think even in this situation with the Giannis, Jason's considered untouchable. He's considered untradeable. He's considered a person who's never going to move, away from Boston as long as he wants to stay there. They want him there. And it's Jaylen's name that gets thrown into these trade conversations. with Giannis. Not at all, Jason. And I think maybe Jalen asked himself, why not? Why is Jason never a candidate to be traded? Like, I think it's little things that he might ask and he perceives as being a lack of respect. But I think the Celtics have, you know, they made him the highest paid player in the NBA at one time. They gave him a $300 million contract that re-upped him. So it, the disrespect ain't that bad. I mean, I think he gets the respect from the Celtics, but I do think he does listen to the minority voices around and feels is fueled by that.
0: Gary Washburn, NBA reporter for the Boston Globe, is with us here on Game Night on ESPN Radio on the all-new ESPN app. With that being said, we've been talking about Giannis and the Celtics. How much interest do the Celtics have in him? Do you think that they make a legit play to get him out of Milwaukee?
5: I think they've kicked the tires on what it would take, but I think that right now they're just going to play it cool. They don't have to make this deal in terms of they can still be a championship contender with other tweaks to the roster. Bring Jaylen Brown back, have a healthy Jason Tatum, maybe make some other moves and go up to that level where they can still compete in the East and try to get back to the finals. So they don't desperately need to make this move to get over the top. It would change the complexion of their team. So I think they're kicking the tires, but it's also what Milwaukee wants. And then if you have to involve a Jaylen Brown, I don't think he wants to play in Milwaukee. As Mark Spears reported, and I don't think Milwaukee wants a guy at 30 to lead their team. And when they're really kind of trying to restart, they're trying to get young again. So you'd have to include a third team. Do they want Jaylen Brown? There's a lot of moving parts that would have to kind of fit together for this puzzle to be completed. And right now, I just don't see the Celtics being a favorite. I think it's still Miami, who is very open about their interest in Giannis.
6: You know, just overall, you know, NBA question, because you obviously cover the entire league. Does Giannis in Miami turn them to a top four team in the Eastern Conference, considering they'd have to give up a bunch to get Giannis?
5: I think it makes it more entertaining. I think Miami has been seeking that superstar player since LeBron left and Wade left for Chicago and then came back and then retired. I mean, they just haven't had that star power. And as much as Bam Adebayo had an 83-point game and two-time Olympian and has been a great Miami Heat player, he doesn't bring that buzz. And I think Miami is looking for a guy to put on posters. They're looking for a superstar to pair with Bam Adebayo to be competitive and to be more entertaining. And at this point, you know, Tyler Hero and some of those other guys aren't cutting it. They're a play-in team at best. When you compare them to the rest of the teams in the East, and they've got to get above that, and the only way they feel like they can do that is getting that superstar. They went after Dame Lillard a couple of years ago. That didn't work out. The Jimmy Butler thing didn't work out, although they went to the finals, two finals with Jimmy Butler. They're trying to get that next player, and this is their best opportunity.
0: So we talk about the Heat, we talk about the Celtics when it comes to Giannis. Is there a team that we're not talking about that you think has legitimate interest in him?
5: I mean, I think a team like the Portland Trailblazers could come. There's teams out there that have money and know that they'll never attract through free agency another player like a Giannis Antetokounmpo. That's what Washington did when they got Trae Young and then they got Anthony Davis. They know that teams are not going to, or sorry, interested premium free agents are not in their prime are not going to go to Washington. They're not going to go to Portland. So what they're going to have to do is essentially trade for these guys. So I do think there could be a dark horse team or a mystery team that emerges. We'll see what happens in the draft, which is in 6 days, and could come up and make an offer with young prospects and draft picks to get a Giannis who's, you know, it's arguably still in his prime and could put some, you know, more butts in the seats for some of these smaller market teams.
6: He's Gary Washburn, covers the NBA for the Boston Globe. I'm Emmett Golden alongside Q Myers. It's Game Night on ESPN Radio. Now, Gary, my Cavs have said they're not touching their core. They might hit the roster a little bit, but they're not touching the core. Do you believe them? Because Kobe Altman usually is always involved in some of the bigger moves in the NBA.
5: Well, that's a tough one. I mean, I didn't come away from that Eastern Conference final series against the Knicks and go, wow, if the Cavs run it back, I think they'll get to the finals. Like, they've got to make some change. Like, some guys didn't step up. You're still relying on a James Harden who is still not proven to be a playoff money player in the last several years. Donovan Mitchell was solid at times, but I don't know if that team has enough. So I do think they're going to have to make some changes. But if you're going to re-sign Harden, he's going to be there. Mitchell's obviously a cornerstone and the two bigs. But what do you do for that team? What does that team need? Because they seem to have decent players at every position, but it just did not work. I mean, they did not compete with the Knicks in that series after that game one, you know, blowing that 22-point lead. Like, they just kind of threw in the towel. And so that's got to be discouraging. I just don't think in Cleveland you can just run it back and say, well, things are going to be different this year. I don't see that.
6: Would Boston be interested in Evan Mobley as part of a Jaylen Brown deal? You know, I'm trying to make love
7: GM
6: connection.
7: Here.
6: Yeah.
5: I think Evan Mobley's a tremendous player, tremendous potential. I do think some of his weaknesses showed in that series against the Knicks, and that maybe his market value isn't as high as it was maybe a year before. But I think you build around that guy, and I think you just have to figure out how you, I mean, and is it bringing back LeBron? Is that going to be the answer? Is LeBron going to take $6 million to come back to Cleveland for a third time? I don't see that happening, but I don't know what the Cavs can do considering they're a second apron team to improve their roster unless making a major deal. And then which guy do you move? Do you move Jared Allen? You're kind of stuck with James Harden. You already gave up some pieces for him, and obviously like Darius Garland. So I think the Cavs are kind of stuck.
0: Gary, we'll close out with this. Fantastic stuff. We do appreciate you. We found out earlier tonight that Trae Young is opting out of his contract, but apparently Washington is still the favorites in the clubhouse to sign him. Do you see another team making a move for Trae Young?
5: Well, I think a team like the Miami Heat could emerge. I think what the Jalen Brunson success is kind of made the smaller point guard who scores pretty popular now. They're back in vogue, right?
0: Yeah.
5: So I think there might be teams looking at Trae Young, a guy who's in his prime. I mean, he's got to play a healthy season. He's had some injuries over the last few years. Put him in a situation where he can kind of be an assist man. I think he's proven he can distribute the ball. He's proven he can score, but he's got to be more efficient. And I just think the Atlanta thing had kind of run its course. But I do think there could be teams emerging now. How much will it be a long-term deal? Will it be in the $47 million range that he just turned down in Washington? Or will the Wizards just bring him back at less money but want more years so he makes some more money in the back end? Like, now all those are intriguing questions. I don't think a lot of people expected him to opt out like this, but now he becomes a pretty premium free agent on the market.
0: There's no doubt. There's no doubt. You hit it on the head, man, with the success Jalen Brunson had. The little guy that could score is definitely, he's a popular dude right now at this stage of the game. Gary, great stuff as always, man. Thanks so much for giving us some time this evening. We definitely appreciate you here on game night.
5: Hey, thanks, guys. Appreciate it.
0: Absolutely. Great stuff. Gary Washburn, NBA reporter for the Boston Globe, with us here on game night on ESPN Radio. That's kind of like when guys that look like you or David Justice were in they were popular. And then guys like me, we couldn't buy a date, man. You know, we couldn't get no kind of love. Then all of a sudden, David Justice got in trouble, and we were back, baby.
6: Yeah,
0: we were back.
6: Yeah.
0: And then Wesley Snipes messed up, and then Chris Brown came along. And then we were out again. And then Chris Brown messed up, and we were back. So.
6: Hey, it ebbs and flows, right? It comes and goes.
0: Yeah, when it flows and it flows away from you, it's all bad.
6: Exactly. Exactly. That's why I found mine in high school when we was in. You know what I'm saying? I said, I'm just going to stick with this one.
0: That lighter shade of brown, he goes by the name of Emmett Golden. My name is Steve Myers. Coming up next, do the Wizards have to reconsider their choice at number one? That's next. It's game night on ESPN Radio on the all-new ESPN app.
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0: smaller guard that could score may be in style. How does Washington handle that now? Even if they are the club, the leaders in the clubhouse to re-sign him, but
1: yeah.
0: Now they got to up the ante.
1: Yeah, yeah, it's an interesting way. I look at the Wizards as they really should have just focused on building through the draft. Now, I know they kind of have screwed that up over the years because they've had several high picks, and I can't really say that they've come away with anybody that you go, that's a foundational piece. You can't touch him. That's why when I saw them make these moves during last season, I was like, okay, they're going to try to take a high pick, pair him with AD and Trae Young, and probably be at least in the play-in, you know, next year. And now it seems like maybe that's not the situation. From Trae Young's standpoint, it's interesting. Did he opt out because he felt like he could get more money somewhere else, or did he opt out because he felt like he'd be willing to take less money to play for a championship contender? Because I don't see many contenders that would even have the space to give Trae $60 million a year, $50 million a year. He was like 48.97 right. or something he was scheduled to make. So if he's looking for more, you might be able to get that from Brooklyn or from Chicago or from Sacramento, but do you want to go there? You know, cause I don't know if the Knicks ain't doing it. I don't know with the Celtics even. Nah, they're not doing it. A lot of the top teams in each conference are close to the second apron, even if they're not in it, and signing him to a huge contract would put them over. So I wonder what Trae Young is thinking.
0: You know, I'm in the solution-based business and you are as well. And I don't quite have the answer to the riddle. But we just saw the San Antonio Spurs losing the NBA Finals, and we know De'Aaron Fox has a lot of money on his contract. Is there a situation there could be a sign and trade and maybe a swap of players?
1: Maybe.
0: Where Trae Young ends up, because I think a Trae Young is what San Antonio needs. A guy like Trae Young, who is very good with the ball, who is really good at assists, but he also can score, right? He can get you a bucket where San Antonio this past Finals versus the Knicks, when you had to have something, nobody on that team was the guy. Now, what does that do for Castle and Harper?
1: Yes.
0: That's why I said I don't know the answer to the solution. I don't know the answer to the problem.
1: Right.
0: It's not just simple math. It feels like it's a little algebra, and I never got past basic math.
1: No, I feel it. Like, you would think if you just slide him in, like, he'd be a good asset. But Harper, is he going to continue to come off the bench? Sounds like he wants to be a starter. I think he should be a starter. Right. So then does Trae Young go to the bench? Wants to do that unless he really says, you know what? I just want to win. I've already made $100 million.
0: He ain't came off the bench since he
1: was. Oh, never. Yeah.
0: I was about to say,
1: he's probably never.
0: He picked up a basketball, he ain't come off the bench. He ain't coming off
1: never.
0: The bench.
1: Never. So, you know, if he really wanted to win, then maybe you sacrifice that. How bad does he want it? If he wants to cash in and get that money, I just don't see it. You know, I don't see a place.
0: Well, I'm just trying to come up with an idea of what makes sense on why.
1: Orlando?
0: I mean, that could be.
1: You know,
0: then,
1: maybe.
0: I mean, who are you moving, though? You got to move. You know what I mean? Like, it's not just as simple as add a player.
1: Well, he'd be a free agent. You know what I'm saying? So you don't necessarily have to move.
0: Well, I know, but I'm talking about with their roster right now and the money that they're giving. I mean, because Bancaro's making a lot of money.
1: Yeah.
0: Bane's making a ton of money, right? They just traded for him. And gave him a boatload of money. You know, they've got, who else do they have on that roster that's got a lot of, I mean, they've got
1: Wagner, I don't think is making a ton.
0: I don't know how much money he's making, but I mean, is he a guy that could be on the move?
1: I'm
0: just trying to figure out exactly what makes sense for Trae Young. Like, I'm trying to put myself in his shoes and say, okay, if I'm going to opt out of $48 million, which I would never have the stones to move to opt out of anything close to that. But he does. So, hey, more power to him. What is it for? Is it for greener pastures?
1: Right.
0: Or more money?
1: I just pulled up the teams with the most salary cap. Mm-hmm. Guess who has the most space in the NBA?
0: I'm just going to say Orlando because we were just talking about him.
1: Yep. Yeah. Yeah. Cap space projected $148 million.
0: Okay.
1: So it looks like they have the most cap space in the NBA. So they may be able to do something.
0: That's good.
1: It's Orlando, Portland, Houston, the Pelicans, Phoenix, and Indy. And then Minnesota is seventh in that list.
0: Okay, so could Portland –

0: We just talked to Gary Washburn, and he said that they could make a move for Giannis. Could they trade for Giannis and then sign? Could they do both?
1: I think they could. You know, I'm no capologist. You know what I'm saying?
0: Hold on, man. I thought you were the smart one out of us, too.
1: Nah, man, I just play one on the radio. You know what I'm saying? It's smoking mirrors with me, you know.
0: It's more just smoke.
1: Right. We ain't gonna get into that. I'd give it a shot, you know. If Orlando's an interesting team because they're not like close to winning the championship, but you look at Bancaro, you're like, you got your star.
0: You know
1: what I'm saying? It's going to be there for a while. And they do have pieces you like. I like Franz Wagner. I think he's really good. Bane, obviously, they added last year. He's really good. So they're ascending, and I think they're probably that one piece away from being right in the mix in the Eastern Conference. So I don't think Giannis would want to go to Orlando, so that's why I don't put them in that sweepstakes. But if I'm them, I at least make an offer to Trae Young.
0: No, that makes sense. And everyone expected Orlando to take a big step this past year, and they didn't.
1: Yeah.
0: Right? They didn't take that big step that anyone expected. That's why their head coach eventually got fired. You know, he's out of there now. Maybe that's the upgrade that they need. I guess now that you've thrown out a couple teams that have some salary cap space, there are some intriguing landing spots.
1: Yeah.
0: And maybe he's looking at it like, not only can I get paid and make at least as much as I was about to make, but I'll be on a team in a better location than I'm at, even though everyone said he wanted to go to Washington because he's from there or whatever. You know what I mean?
1: Right.
0: Sounds good.
1: That's why he opted out. You know what I'm saying?
0: Exactly. I never bought that when they even traded for him, and I was kind of wondering at the time what Washington was doing. I just didn't see it, and especially when you make the move for AD as well, and I'm sorry, but he's just not available. I wouldn't make the move for the guy who's less available than I'm available, and I'm not available at all. I'm not in the league. So,
1: and speaking of cap space, and this wouldn't stop the Wizards because he's their own player. They have the third least. He's Q Myers. I'm Emmett Golden. Coming up next, best fit for Brendan Sorsby. We'll talk about that straight ahead.
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9: Hey, it's Evan Cohen. 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
0: World Cup action. England gets it done versus Croatia. I'm Q Myers. England coach Thomas Tuchel said his players overcame their nerves and the psychological fear of losing the lead to power past Croatia at Dallas Stadium. The Three Lions kicked off their World Cup campaign with an impressive 4-2 win. Also, Austria, they won a World Cup game for the first time in 36 years with a 3-1 victory over a Jordan team, making their debut at the global showpiece. An own goal from a corner kick that deflected off a Jordan defender gave Austria a 2-1 lead in the 76th minute, and a penalty kick deep in stoppage time extended that margin. Portugal versus Congo, that ended in a 1-1 draw on Wednesday in their opening World Cup match. Ronaldo was held scoreless for the fifth straight World Cup match and the 10th consecutive game in major competitions, including World Cups and European Championships. Congo, who were playing at the World Cup for the first time in 52 years, became the second African nation to make a strong start in the tournament against European competition, following Cape Verde's 0-0 draw with Spain on Monday. In the Men's College World Series, North Carolina defeated West Virginia 12-7 and they advance to the championship series. They will take on Oklahoma as they defeated Georgia 11-4. For more scores and analysis, check out ESPN.com and the all-new ESPN app. Coming up, more game night with Emmett Golden and me, Q Myers, here on ESPN Radio and the all-new ESPN app.
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2: He's Emmett Golden. I'm Q Myers. 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Brendan Sorsby is a big-time conversation right now, Emmett. He's taking his talents from the college ranks. He was supposed to play quarterback at Texas Tech. That's not going to happen. He's going into the NFL supplemental draft. So we need to find the top five best fits for Brendan Sorsby, if there's five best fits.
3: Okay.
2: And if you can accept that challenge. Are you ready for that?
3: Challenge accepted.
2: All right. You want to go ahead and lead things off? Why don't you go ahead and lead things off?
4: Okay. Number five. Thank you very much. The Carolina Panthers, right? Listen, they have a guy that they like. But we just don't know about Bryce Young yet.
2: Yeah.
4: Is he worth that big money second contract? We don't know, but you know he's going to play this year. So if you do take Brendan Sorsby, you get another year to see what's going on with Bryce Young. And look, if he's great, cool. You just got, two good quarterbacks. But if not, you might have your replacement sitting on your bench.
2: I don't see that as a spot, man. I don't see them ready to move on from Bryce Young. I feel like he's on the ascension. You know what I mean? I feel like he's on the rise. As opposed to, well, he's just gonna level out. I mean, I could be wrong. I'm just spitballing, but I can't see the Panthers as a spot. I just think that it makes too much sense for Bryce Young and to make sure you support him. If you bring in anyone for him, bring in a veteran. So, okay, so you're leading off at number five with the Carolina Panthers. I'll go to my number five then. How about that?
4: Alright, let's do it.
1: Number four.
2: No, or you go to number four.
1: Right. Number five.
4: Yeah, Q's number five.
2: Yeah, I'm sorry. I'm confusing the powers that be. My bad.
4: Right.
2: I'm trying to think what makes sense. Because, look, there's teams that are desperate of quarterbacks right now, but they could probably pick a quarterback in the upcoming draft. They'll probably be bad enough to pick that. So I'm going to go with the Pittsburgh Steelers. How about that? They have Aaron Rodgers there. I know that they just went out and brought in another quarterback in this past draft. From Penn State. Drew Aller.
4: Oh, yeah, Drew Aller. Yeah.
2: Yeah. I think Sorsby gets a lot more love than Aller does. And maybe if you don't give up a high draft pick, maybe you feel comfortable with that. So I'm going to go with the Steelers just because they're going to need a quarterback sooner rather than later.
4: All right.
1: Number four.
4: I'm going to go with the Indianapolis Colts, right? They're in a situation with Danny Dimes where, yeah, he's present, but typically gets hurt and plays well when he's healthy, but never really healthy. So why not go ahead, take Sorsby, put him on ice. He's probably going to be on ice, and you let Daniel Jones rock out this year. And you've got some insurance there. So, he'll be cheaper too because, Daniel Jones is expensive. They just kind of extended him. I think the Colts might put in a big bid for him.
2: Okay. All right. That's one I actually mentioned last night. I can see them being the possible location for him, especially if they can stash him for a minute.
4: Yeah.
2: And maybe, because everyone doesn't talk about the Colts all the time. So it's not like there's a ton of spotlight and, a ton of attention. I also think that plays a role in it with this kind of situation when you're talking about Brendan Sorsby and everything that he's dealing with at this stage of the game. I'm going to go with Minnesota. How about the Vikings?
4: Okay.
2: They've got Kyler Murray right now. They've got J.J. McCarthy. I don't know how long either one of them are going to be there. I don't think J.J. McCarthy's long for this team. Kyler Murray, he might go ball out, but I don't know that. So they could very easily be in line for a quarterback. They're in Minnesota. I feel like that they have a good structure with Kevin O'Connell there. If anyone can speak to the media and kind of shut it down, it'll probably be Kevin O'Connell and the Vikings. So I'm going to roll Minnesota at number four.
4: All right.
1: Number three.
4: This might shock some folks, but I'm going to go with the Green Bay Packers. Give a little insurance for Jordan Love. I think Jordan Love is a good quarterback. I don't know if he's elite. So if you think that Sorsby would be like getting the first round pick, if you think that highly of him, then get you a little Jordan Love insurance just in case he doesn't improve, this year and take the Packers a little further than they did in the previous season. I can see the Green Bay Packers.
2: Yeah, and they always seem to have a quarterback, don't they?
4: they do, and they're stable as well.
2: Yeah. Okay, I can see that. I can get down with that. How about the Bengals? How about Cincinnati? Not to take Joe Burrow's place, but Joe Burrow's often injured.
4: Mm-hmm.
2: And so you might be able to have him there. He could be insurance. If Joe Burrow all of a sudden stays healthy forever, maybe you flip him.
4: Yeah.
2: You know, I mean, I'm looking at this from a couple different angles. Cincinnati, I'm not saying that they're the most stable organization. Zach Taylor's a good coach. I'll just put it like that and just leave it at that. But, you know, I can see that. But I think it's a little bit of a stretch. It might have, maybe should have been my number five, but I'll roll with them at number three when we're talking about Brandon Storrs being the top five best fits for him.
1: Number three. Number two.
4: There you go. Number two. The Tampa Bay Buccaneers. Hmm. Listen, my man Baker Mayfield wants a contract extension. I think he deserves one, but Baker may want 50 M's a year. It sounds like he wants to be paid like some of the best quarterbacks in the NFL. So if you're Tampa Bay, you take Sorsby, and that is insurance just in case Baker leaves or doesn't play as well. So I can see Tampa as a place. And oh, by the way, if Tampa does do this, it'd be good for our business because I'm sure Baker is not going to just let it go.
2: I hate to do this to you, but I think you convinced me of Tampa.
4: Yeah.
2: I think you stated a good case right there. So I'll go ahead and slide the Bucks in at number two as well. It's not very often that I agree with what you said, but that makes a lot of sense.
4: Mm-hmm.
2: It does make a lot of sense. And of course Baker is up for a contract, extension. And I know he's put training camp as the deadline there. So, you know, if something doesn't happen, And
4: they say they far apart too.
2: Right. Like
4: they're not even close.
2: And that's what you're supposed to say in negotiations. So we'll see if that comes together pretty quickly. But I think I can get down with the Bucks at number two. So I'll do that as we're looking for the best fits for Brandon Sorensen to be here on game night on ESPN Radio on the ESPN app.
1: Number one.
4: Number one, man, you stole my number one, the Bengals. I was all over that. I was just, you know, so great minds think alike for a couple reasons. Not just the fact that Burrow gets injured fairly often. I think that's fair to say. He might not want to play there anymore. You know, if he goes out, has another huge year statistically, and they don't, you know, go to the Super Bowl or they don't win the AFC North, he may say, I can't win here. I'm up out. So then you have some insurance in that aspect. So injuries aside, if I'm Joe Burrow, I'm kind of getting tired of scoring a whole bunch of points and still losing.
2: Okay, all right. I don't think that Joe's going to leave Cincinnati anytime soon. He's really been the guy who's the GM of the team. He's constructed the team. He's made the calls when it comes to signing the wide receivers and making sure they're there. So I think he stays. I think the biggest issue with Joe Burrow is health. But I like your thinking, and you got him in there at number one. Number one for me, I'm going to go with the 49ers. Seems like Kyle Shanahan's got quarterback rehab like Nick Saban had head coach rehab.
4: Facts.
2: You know, so if you go to San Francisco, you go to the 49ers, you go to Kyle Shanahan. Look, Mac Jones, how long is he going to be there before he's already rehabbed?
4: Right.
2: Right? I mean, you've got your guy there, Mr. Irrelevant, who's definitely not Mr. Irrelevant, Brock Purdy. He can sit there, stash him there in San Francisco if they need him. Goes into action. That system is what they say is quarterback proof. So then he goes out and has success, and they can flip him as well if they need to. And there's a lot of teams, as we know, that need quarterbacks. And maybe they're the buffer in between what he's got going on right now, leaving college and headed to the NFL, and then his next location. So I'll say the 49ers at number one.
4: Yeah, I actually think that's a great point. He could never play for them and still get some great development, right? And people always, hey, I'll take a backup from the 49ers because, you know, that Shanahan reputation. So I think that's a good one as well. So to run through my five, at five I got the Panthers, four I have the Colts, three I have the Packers, two I have Tampa Bay, and number one I have the Bengals.
2: And for my top five, at five I have the Steelers, four is the Vikings, 3 is the Bengals. 2, you convinced me of the Bucks, so I roll with it. And number 1, I roll with the 49ers. So those are our top 5 best fits for Brendan Sorsby, who is going to be taking his talents to the NFL supplemental draft. If you want to chime in and let us know where you think the best fit with Sorsby would be, let us know at 888-SAY-ESPN, 888-729-3776. 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
6: Into the left field. 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
6: 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Out of here.
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2: Why do we encourage them? 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
2: 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Handle your business, my man.
4: All right, let's start with the game that is currently underway. Columbia leads Uzbekistan, easy for me to say, 1-0 right now. The game is in the 56th minute, so still some time to go in this one. Earlier today, Austria beat Jordan 3-1. This is Austria's first World Cup win in 36 years. So you have that. Portugal in the Congo, they got a point because there was a draw, and this is huge because everybody had Portugal winning this game. They can only walk away with a point against the Congo. And shout out to my man Labumba, the gentleman who stands like a statue during all of the Congo's games. So one of the best performances of the World Cup so far. It's early. We're still in group play, the first round of group play. England beat Croatia 4-2, and Harry Kane got in the back of the net twice. Jude Bellingham, he got in the net. Marcus Rashford did. Lot of goals for that English team, and they're one of the favorites. So they beat a tough Croatian team 4-2, and then Ghana wins over Panama 1-0. It was a huge win for Ghana, and that is your World Cup update.
2: Man, that was impressive right there. If nothing else, just obviously you got all the terminology down, man. You're a football or soccer aficionado. But man, you got all those names right too. I'm still trying to figure out how to say England coach's name, Thomas Tuchel. Right?
4: There you go.
2: I called him Thomas Tuchel earlier. So
8: that's why we call Emmett the Guardian of football.
2: Hey, I know. Yeah, hey, right. Look. You get down how you live, and I know how Emmett lives, so I'm cool with that.
4: Exactly. Right. You know, I love it. And look, there's a lot of players I'm not necessarily familiar with, but I love soccer. I love the World Cup, big Premier League fan, so I am familiar with some of the best players in the world, and it's awesome to see them playing for their home countries and on this stage.
2: Yeah, I'll tell you, man, last night we saw Argentina go out there and put the whooping stick on whoever they played. I forgot who they played, but just watching Messi go out there and play the way that he did and dominate. And I know that it was an inferior team, but yeah, it just goes to show you how good Messi is. I should say how great Messi is. And just to see the reaction from all the fans as me and Myron were on this show last night, Myron just couldn't get enough of how much the fans were into it. And that's the awesome thing about the World Cup is seeing the pageantry. It's like we talk about the pageantry of college football and how great it is. The World Cup is like college football on steroids times 1,000.
4: Man, absolutely. And Argentina beat Algeria 3-0. Messi scored all three goals. How about this? Messi should have gotten a red card last night. He stomped on somebody's calf muscle, which if it was anybody not named Messi, they would have got a red card, kicked out of the game, suspended for the next one. But do you think for a second that they were about to sit Messi down? Nah, not at all.
2: Hey, man, Messi was just doing Messi type things. I'm okay with that, but he was an incredible performance that he put on last night. There's no doubt about that. And apparently, Australia best Algeria. How about that? Is that a real thing here?
4: Yeah. So Argentina beat Algeria, the Australians beat Argentina. Which I don't even think they beat Argentina. Argentina beat. There you go. We got somebody texting.
8: We got some live updates going on.
2: I'll be the first one to tell you, man. I don't know. I'm following y'all's lead. Remember, as we came in, it was the guardian of the football. So right. I'm just passing it along as I get it.
8: We have some outside sources trying to update. It's getting a little confusing. Let's just
4: exactly.
8: Say
4: I'm looking at the results. You know what I'm saying? Argentina beat Algeria 3-0 yesterday, for sure. That is what happened. Listen, we're all learning. All right.
8: We have a goal. Tie game. Colombia.
4: Uzbekistan, that's right, equalizes against Colombia 1-1 in the 61st minute.
2: All right, there you go. Now, that's an update for real. In real time, confusion and everything, but that's how we get down. World Cup action going on here on Game Night on ESPN Radio, the ESPN app, SiriusXM, Channel 80, and TuneIn. Now, how about LeBron? How about the NBA? How about LeBron James? Is there any chance that he's going to be making a departure from the league anytime soon? And when I mean anytime, I mean maybe even before this upcoming season or possibly after at the latest.
4: Yeah, I've been one of the few people that has believed that LeBron is going to retire. You know, I've kind of starting to walk that back a little bit. Yeah, okay. Kind of starting to walk that back. I've seen some reporting that, and I believe from our own Mark J. Spears, that LeBron and the Lakers are kind of talking right now, and that maybe even Kevin Love might join as a free agent as well. So I'm kind of backing up from that, but it seemed to me like LeBron's been living his best life, and that maybe he go, you know what, I don't need to do this anymore, but starting to have a change of heart there.
2: Well, what is the league going to be looking like post LeBron? You know, and especially with the young stars, we just saw some great ratings when it came to the finals between the Knicks and the Spurs, and I thought the postseason was fantastic. I think where the NBA struggles is getting folks to tune in regularly during the regular season, right? I'm going to tune in. You're going to tune in. NBA heads are going to tune in, but your casual folks aren't. In this postseason, I felt like there were so many that were tuned in because there were so many great young players in participating.
4: Yeah, there was. There was 100%. Let's listen to Evan Cohen from Unsportsmanlike, and he says there's proof that the NBA is ready for a post-LeBron.
16: The Golden State Warriors had this dynastic team with all of these players that people knew about, and Steph Curry and Kevin Durant, Draymond Green, Klay Thompson. They had a coach that was at least in our crosshairs in terms of conversation, Steve Kerr, forever since, you know, attached to Michael Jordan. Shaq he played with. And then you had across the way arguably the second greatest player of all time in LeBron James, and that didn't beat this. If there was ever a question, are we ready for the next face of the NBA? I think it's Wemby. Some people, Knicks fans, may want to say, okay, now it's Jalen Brunson. That's fine in the moment. You absolutely can say that. He's awesome. Like, he's a great guy. He's amazing on the court. However you want to spin it, it feels like we're ready for it in a way that we haven't been in a long time.
2: I could agree with that. And, you know, Wemby obviously is easy to point the finger at and say, hey, everyone wants to tune in to watch him, whether he's the face of the league or he's the face of being the villain of the league, whatever the case may be, because he went from being the hero to being the villain really quickly, right, in this postseason, all in the same postseason, not over a couple years. Like KD, remember KD was the apple of the eye of the league for a while. Then all of a sudden he made the move to Golden State, and it's like, oh, man, this guy's a villain. This guy's a bad guy. So they soured, but that was over a couple seasons and a free agency decision. Similar to that happened to LeBron when he left from Cleveland to Miami originally. He became the villain really quickly as well. Wemby became the villain in the same playoff run.
4: Right. He went from the hero to the villain like that, you know.
2: Exactly.
4: Instantly.
2: Exactly. But, I mean, you have a good rivalry built in with OKC. You have now it feels like a good rivalry with the Knicks in the East, right? You have Jalen Brunson, who's doing it for all the common folk. And what I mean by that, he's not common, but he's built more like your average guy. More people can relate to Jalen Brunson than they can Wemby.
4: Right.
2: You know what I mean? Like I'm closer to Brunson than I am Wemby.
4: Facts.
2: let's put it like that, right?
4: Facts.
2: So, I think that there are a handful of players. Shea, you know, he was a guy that a lot of people rooted for. I feel like he's become kind of a villain because of the fouls that he creates. And OKC, they seem like a team that all of a sudden, you know, fans started not to like, even though they all liked them at first. They liked how OKC played, and they're all homegrown, and they don't have any egos. Then all of a sudden they went to the free throw line 75 times, like, I don't like that team. You know what I mean?
4: Right.
2: So people's, their feelings shifted really quickly, but I still think there's enough feelings behind it to have the NBA in a really good place.
4: Yeah, you talk about being closer to Jalen than Wemby. I'm actually taller than Jalen.
2: Right. You know? Exactly.
4: I ain't nowhere near Wemby. You know what I'm saying?
2: Right.
4: It ain't even close. I do feel like, to Evan's point, that more they call them neutrals, right, in soccer, since we got to say, and a neutral is someone who doesn't have a rooting interest. I felt like more casual fans were locked in than anybody else. He's Q Myers. I'm Emmett Golden. Coming up next, we'll talk to Jeremy Fowler and find out what he thinks about Brendan Sorsby and all of that. That's straight ahead.
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2: England gets it done versus Croatia in World Cup action. I'm Q Myers. England coach Thomas Tuchel said his players overcame their nerves and the psychological fear of losing a lead to power past Croatia at Dallas Stadium, AT&T Stadium. On Wednesday, the Three Lions kicked off their World Cup campaign with an impressive 4-2 win. Also, Portugal versus Congo ended in a 1-1 draw Wednesday in their opening World Cup match. Ronaldo was held scoreless for the fifth straight World Cup match in the 10th consecutive game of major competitions, including World Cups and European Championships. Congo, who were playing at the World Cup for the first time in 52 years, became the second African nation to make a strong start in the tournament against European competition, following Cape Verde's 0-0 draw with Spain on Monday. Currently, Colombia leads Uzbekistan 2-1 in the 70th minute. Men's College World Series updates. North Carolina defeated West Virginia 12-7. They advanced to the championship series. Also, Oklahoma defeated Georgia, so they'll take on North Carolina in the championship series coming up on Saturday. And Brendan Sorsby's agent is saying Cincinnati needs to be looked at and paid attention to. They've really done Brendan Sorsby wrong because they knew, and they knew for a while, what was going on with him and his gambling as he was a guest on 105.3 The Fan earlier on Wednesday. For more scores and analysis, check out ESPN.com and the all-new ESPN app. Coming up, speaking of Brendan Sorsby, we talked to NFL insider Jeremy Fowler, all things Sorsby, and who should be interested in him. Coming up on Game Night with Emmett Golden and me, Q Myers, here on ESPN Radio on the all-new ESPN app.
0: Coming up on the Thursday edition of Unsportsmanlike with Chris Canty, Michelle Smallman, and me, Evan Cohen, we continue to be on Giannis' watch. Will he finally be on the move? Plus, we'll react to all the happenings around the World Cup. It's Unsportsmanlike, 6 a.m. Eastern, right here on ESPN Radio, ESPN2, and ESPNU.
1: Brendan Sorsby plans to apply for the NFL supplemental draft after he had been ruled ineligible by the NCAA for placing more than 9,000 bets.
3: I am sure there's going to be some team that said, hey, good person, terrible mistake. We may have our franchise quarterback. 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
4: It's a big deal, especially for teams who have multiple draft picks in the first round next year. 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
2: He's Emmett Golden. I'm Q Myers. It's Game Night here on ESPN Radio, the all-new ESPN app, SiriusXM Channel 80, and tune in. We are presented by Progressive Insurance, and Brendan Sorsby is all the talk when it comes to the National Football League. Joining us now to talk about Brendan Sorsby and more is Jeremy Fowler, ESPN NFL reporter. And Jeremy, thanks so much for your time. Definitely appreciate you. We know Brendan Sorsby was going to play college ball for Texas Tech. He's now going to the NFL supplemental draft. The question is, how many teams should be interested and what are they willing to give up? So what are you hearing from the people you're talking to about how many teams should be interested in Sorsby?
6: Well, I think any team that needs a quarterback either now in the short term or a year or two from now is going to look heavily into this. They've already been studying him because he was a prospect that could have come out last year and didn't. And he's got some first-round traits. I do believe that's real. That's not a hyperbole thing. I've talked to several executives of teams, even before he actually applied officially for the supplemental draft, who thought that he's a guy who's an easy thrower, can make every throw, is athletic to run for touchdowns. He moves in the pocket well. He's not Patrick Mahomes, but he has some Mahomes-like style of play where, you know, he might spin around in the pocket a little bit, make a throw on the run when you least expect it. So there's a high level of interest right now from teams. It just depends on teams' threshold for what kind of pick they're willing to part with. The consensus I seem to get right now is that a second-round pick might end up being the sweet spot here. But, you know, does somebody get crazy and put in a first-rounder and just try to outbid others? You know, because there are several teams with multiple first-round picks next year, some of which might need a quarterback. So it's going to get interesting. I would say at least 6 to 8 teams are going to look into this. Now, it really only takes one to be able to put the pick in. So we'll see how many actually make a bid.
7: Has there been any discussion about the type of discipline he may face when he does get in the NFL? I think about Josh Gordon, supplemental draft. I feel like he came in with being in the drug program. Is there any concern that when Sorsby comes in, he could be suspended in his first year?
6: Well, there is some precedent with that. Terrell Pryor, 2011, you know, had some NCAA-related issues in college, and he got popped with a suspension. You know, the feeling is that the league will accept his application, that he can go through this process and have his pro day, I believe, on July 10th. He will work out in Texas for teams, and I think most, if not all, the teams will be represented there. But there is a fear, certainly, of some sort of repercussion, you know, because, first of all, teams have to be comfortable with just vetting his process and be willing to feel good about him getting past his issues. You know, it's well documented that he went through some rehab to try to deal with this gambling addiction. So teams are going to want to know that he's able to withstand that and, you know, to be on the up and up here and not be gambling on games. And so it's a delicate situation, as you can imagine, because, you know, the NFL is, you know, they certainly have sponsorships and are involved with gambling companies, but it's well understood. And then the rules are very clear that players cannot get involved in that process of it from the gambling of their own sport. So I don't know. It's a slippery slope. I think teams are going to be uncomfortable to an extent, but some others won't. And it's interesting, too, from a team standpoint. You talk about player development. This is a guy that would be essentially joining a new team in late July. So he's not a prospect at all to play this year. So that really gives you the chance to help him from a player development standpoint on and off the field for at least a year
8: to get him acclimated to being a professional and being a part of the NFL game, being part of a practice, but also handling yourself away from the facility.
2: Jeremy Fowler is with us here on Game Night on ESPN Radio and the ESPN app. You know, NFL teams try everything they can in their power not to have distractions in the locker room. When he gets into that locker room and he gets to that podium and he goes after games, isn't that going to become a distraction when everyone's asking him about what's going on in his situation he had off the field as opposed to even everything on the field or even a ramification of something that might have happened on the field?
8: Well, certainly possible. You know, once you make a mistake, you know, you can be forgiven, but the, you know, the mistake does live on. It's hard to just erase it, make it go away. And fans aren't going to remember that, certainly. If they're looking to heckle him for a reason, they could use that as fuel. But I think most players recognize that people in college are going to make some mistakes. And it's an interesting subculture now where guys are one click away from making a bet, you know, like,
2: yeah.
8: Players know what they should and shouldn't do, and the rules are clear, but it's more accessible than it's ever been, gambling, for anybody, for players, college students, whoever it is, adults. So it is a tricky situation that I think people are somewhat sensitive to, even though he obviously crossed the line. You know, if he can show full contrition and show that he's really past this, then I don't think it will be an issue long term.
7: Jeremy, if he would have came out in this year's draft, would he have been a first-round pick, a second-round? And if he would have been drafted higher, why didn't he come out?
8: I had a GM tell me that they thought he would have been a late first-round pick this year in April, similar to, like, Jackson Dart a year ago. So, you know, mid-20s, maybe close to, you know, that back end of that first round. So I do think it was a possibility. Now, he would have had to go through the process and work out, and that's really just player solely. I don't know if that really takes into account the gambling aspect of it all, but as a prospect, he is viewed highly. I really do believe that that's real. That's not any sort of hype. Now, if he was in the 2027 class, would he be in the same tier as like Oregon's Dante Moore or Texas's Arch Manning? I don't know. Probably not to start, but that's why I really think it was interesting he didn't play this year at Texas Tech. Now, I know the public outcry was growing loud and was sort of an avalanche, so it made more sense to just move on from that. But if he could have put together a big season at Texas Tech, you're talking about maybe a top 5 to 10 pick, you know, because we've seen this with Joe Burrow, Jaden Daniels, guys who have that one big year in college at the end. You can really spark your draft stock. So it's an interesting decision in that way, where I was kind of curious, and I think teams were excited about him playing the 26th season of college so they could vet his gambling situation and also vet the player over the course of 10 months before next year's draft. But at least now he doesn't have to answer all the questions and go through 3 months of draft prep and the combine and have to deal with the gambling situation that way. So it's interesting from that standpoint.
7: What would make more sense as far as where he would you know, could land? A team that is desperate for a quarterback, or a team like, you know, the Rams, how they got Ty Simpson because they know that they don't need a quarterback next year? Which would make more sense, like going to a Browns or maybe going to a Detroit or something like that, just a spitball?
8: Well, I think culture will be important. You know, going to the right place is more important than going to a place that needs a quarterback. And you got to remember, too, if you're the Jets or the Browns or some of those teams with multiple first, you've kind of been stacking your roster and building in such a way where, okay, let's strengthen the roster and all the other positions, knowing that quarterback is not going to be a quick fix right now, but the 27 class is supposed to be good. Let's at least get enough ammunition to where if it is as strong as we hope or think it will be, then we can pull the trigger. We have multiple first to try to maneuver, maybe move up to get a quarterback you like. And do it that way, you know, where you have more selections as opposed to just taking a flyer on somebody who's available this summer. That's why I think some wild cards could be in play here. You know, you look at Minnesota, they're going to need somebody after this year. Tampa Bay, I think, is a potential destination here because, you know, they got the Baker Mayfield situation. I do think they'll work something out contract-wise. But if he wants a number they're not willing to pay, that does create a dynamic. You know, you look at Philadelphia. That's one where it's similar to Tampa. You have a good starter, a capable starter, but kind of middle of the road. I would call it like a middleweight starter, 15 to 17 if you were to rank 32. And, you know, do you want somebody to bring in there? If you have a really high grade on them, maybe step up and make that pick for a guy you can develop for a few years behind the scenes.
2: Well, Jeremy, one team you didn't mention was the Pittsburgh Steelers. What do you think about them taking a shot and having him sit behind Aaron Rodgers and company for a year?
8: So, you know, certainly Pittsburgh's been in the quarterback business. I know they've done their homework on Sorsby. I'm not so sure I'm completely sold on that one. We'll see. Even if they like the player, you know, you have a lot of young quarterbacks already there. What's tricky about all this is teams that might have liked Sorsby in April's draft and actually drafted him made alternate plans where they went and got Drew Aller in the third round, where, granted, that's not a huge commitment, but that is a player that you really like and want to develop behind the scenes for at least a year, and maybe he can be something long-term. And then you have Will Howard there, too, that he drafted in the late rounds 2 years ago. So I like the fit, but it's a pretty crowded quarterback room right now. So, yeah, I wouldn't take it off the table, but they're not probably tops on my list right now.
2: It's definitely going to be a story to continue to follow and monitor, see how the twists and turns go along the way when it comes to quarterback Brendan Sorsby. Jeremy, fantastic stuff as always, man. Thanks so much for giving us some time this evening here on Game Night. We appreciate you.
8: Hey, thanks, guys. Appreciate you having me.
7: Yeah, great stuff there by Jeremy Fowler. Coming up next, New York, we want to hear from you. It's a huge day in New York. The parade is tomorrow, the championship parade. 888-729-3776. That's 888-SAY-ESPN. I guess it's okay tonight and maybe tomorrow, but we want to hear from you. Do you have your parade outfit ready? Are you watching it on TV? All parades tomorrow is going down. We're talking parades. That is coming up next here on Game Night.
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13: Hey, it's Evan Cohen. Coming up Thursday, we continue to be on Giannis watch. 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

0: He's Emmett Golden. I'm Q Myers. 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We ask the question, have you ever been to a championship parade? Have you ever had that championship celebration? As the Knicks will have their parade coming up on tomorrow. 888-SAY-ESPN, 888-729-3776. Don't forget, this was SportsCenter. 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This was SportsCenter. It's presented by Gusto. Emmett, you've won a championship there in Cleveland. You've seen the Cavaliers win a championship. What did you do? Did you go parading it up? How did you take part in it?
1: So we broadcasted live from the parade. Here's the crazy thing, and this is going to surprise you. Cleveland didn't know how to throw a championship parade. Okay? There were no barriers at all put up along the parade route. So people were on the streets at 5 a.m., some as early as 4 a.m. And it got, the closer it got to, I think 10, 11 was when it was supposed to start. Mm-hmm. These streets were flooded.
0: Were
1: flooded with people. There was nowhere for the cars to move. There also were about 6 porta potties. That's the only place to use the bathroom downtown because every business had closed for the parade. It was still a glorious day. You know, they didn't even have buses for the Cavaliers to sit on top of because they didn't know what to do. So they were in convertibles, in cars.
0: That's not bad.
1: And there were people, like, they literally were driving through a sea of people and high-fiving people. It was an awesome day, but you could tell Cleveland had never had a parade before because they basically didn't have the infrastructure set up. But everybody went home. There were no real fights. There was just a bunch of smiles and happiness and hugs. And I still remember broadcasting, having my sons with me who were at the time 13.

0: need that big, it's like organized chaos. I think that's the best way to put it, because it, you know how parades get. Now, I've been to a couple parades. I was at the Aces when they got their first parade here in Las Vegas. I was there. I didn't go to the Golden Knights parade. I watched that on TV as opposed to being out there. I don't know, man. It just seems like that sea of people and.
1: Uh-huh.
0: You know, it's just, you gotta keep your head on a swivel, and you know, also it's on the,
1: you're
0: on the Las Vegas Strip.
1: Then, huh?
0: Know, I don't know, man. I like to be able to know my surroundings, if you know what I mean. So I just, at times I'm like, yeah, I don't know about this. And it just seems like to me at times parades are kind of waste of everything.
1: Yeah, oh, so you're not you're not Macy's Thanksgiving Day parade.
0: No,
1: guy.
0: Oh no.
1: Who has the best parade? Is it a championship?
0: The one that
1: parade?
0: Doesn't have one.
1: All right, so not only are you a Grinch when it comes to Christmas, because
0: oh, yeah.
1: You don't allow a tree in your house,
0: no.
1: You also don't like parades?
0: No, no. Like if the kids would never, ever say, hey, Dad, take me to a parade, they'd know I would never go. I'd
1: really?
0: Be like, yeah, no. Oh,
1: have
0: no,
1: you ever
0: no,
1: been Have you ever been in a parade, like when you were young?
0: Because,
1: like, I played T-ball back in the day, and we walked in a parade on Memorial Day or whatever.
0: I don't think so.
1: Yeah,
0: I might have, but I don't
1: on
0: remember.
1: Parade, man.
0: I for what?
1: You wouldn't like to be on a
0: no.
1: float in a parade?
0: No, for what?
1: That's the best part to be. I've never been like that in a parade, but that seems awesome.
2: I'm not gonna lie. Seeing all these athletes turned up on these floats are pretty. It's pretty sick. Like. The parade turned into Tom Brady.
0: I could get
2: Brady
0: turned up
2: throwing.
0: At a party. I don't need to be at a parade to get turned up.
2: Like the Tampa Bay one, for example, like the parade ended up transitioning into them going wherever they were out in the water, and they're playing
0: yeah.
2: catch with the Lombardi. That doesn't happen unless you turn up on those floats
1: right.
2: at the parade.
0: No, that was a cool after party. Tell me, I'll show up to the after party, right?
1: Yeah.
0: I'll be like Doc Gooden, but I won't be not at the parade for the reasons Doc Gooden wasn't at the parade. You know what I mean? Like,
1: yeah, I hope not.
0: I'll be a no-show, but tell me where the after party's at and I'll be there. Just saying.
1: Yeah, I hope you don't get lost.
0: No,
1: for that reason.
0: No, like I
1: yeah.
0: said, not the same reasons I'll be an absentee, but I'll definitely be an absentee. I'm just not that guy. I don't know what it is about parades. I just feel like that they're, I don't know, man. They're
2: would
0: just,
2: you say you're a classic party pooper? Would you say
0: no.
2: that?
0: Oh no, oh, I'm man. The life of the party. That's the thing about it. I'm the life of the party, but that's not my party.
2: Where is the life? I don't hear it.
0: Yeah. Oh yeah. Oh
1: so,
0: no.
1: Come see
0: your boy, Josiah.
1: Yeah,
0: come see your boy.
1: I've kicked it with Q before. You definitely have a good time. You know what
0: yes.
1: I'm saying? Definitely have a good time. Ain't no question about that. It's just like things that most people enjoy, Q don't enjoy. You know
0: I just don't think, to be honest, and this is probably not a good thing to say while I'm broadcasting live from my house.
1: Yeah.
0: I don't think I'm into family things.
1: Hey, that is facts. You ever did an Easter egg hunt?
0: No.
1: Y'all do Easter
0: no.
1: baskets?
0: No.
1: Dress
0: no.
1: up for Halloween?
0: No, I hate, that's the one I hate the most.
1: So
0: I turn my light
1: exactly
0: out. I turn my light out for Halloween. I can't stand Halloween. I turn my light out all the time.
1: Yeah, so no, we found that's what it is. The family holiday activities you're just not into. That's
0: no,
1: I'm just
0: not. It's not my bag.
1: What are birthday
0: know?
1: Parties like for the kids for you? At least when you know your kids when the
0: I
1: kids
0: mean when up. They were little, you know, it was one thing to have a birthday party for them. It was cool. Once they got a little bit bigger, it was you know the party was probably a little bit more fun. I just send them somewhere and have a good time. Like, hey man, where y'all want to go? Right, I'll take you somewhere. Like that's I don't know.
1: Yeah. Yeah, all right. I mean, I could teach his own, you know what I'm saying? But we might be on to something.
2: He's like, I'm the life of the party, but honestly, man, parties suck.
1: No, he's like, I'm the life
0: hey,
1: of the
0: look.
1: Party as long as I ain't got to deal with the family.
0: Exactly. Josiah, trust me. The party will be fun. I'll
2: right.
0: always make
2: I'm
0: sure.
2: I'm going to come out to Vegas one of these days.
1: We'll kick
0: well, look, I already told you to hit me. I tell everybody. Myron, it's his birthday this weekend. He's coming to Vegas. Not that I'm trying to put his business in the street, but he's coming here. I told him to hit me. We'll have a good time. I know how to have a good time.
1: That's
0: believe,
1: for sure.
0: Man.
1: Hey, last time I was in Vegas, we kicked it to like 3 o'clock in the morning. You know what I'm saying?
0: Exactly.
1: We turned up. The time before that, you and your wife, you know, treated my wife and I to a beautiful meal. We had a mm-hmm. great time. So no, ain't no question about that. I guess it's, you know, that's how you like to turn up.

0: My like, parties are very selective. I went to the zoo one time to prove a point. No, seriously, I did. I went to the zoo. I don't know how the argument started, but an argument started about me only wanting to watch sports and always wanting to do what I wanted to do. Uh-huh. And it was coming up on a Sunday and the Raiders were supposed to play. I think they were going to play the Chargers that day. I was living in the Bay at the time. And I was like, I don't need to watch sports. I could go do something else, which obviously I wanted to watch the game. I could care less about doing something else. But to prove a point, I was like, matter of fact, I'm going to come pick up my son and take him to the zoo tomorrow. And so I did. Now, I was upset because I wasn't able to keep up with the score, but I had a good time, and I won that argument.
1: But that's the only reason you went was to win an argument.
0: Yeah, to prove a point. To prove a point. Absolutely.
1: That's awesome. That's awesome.
2: The drama be like that, man.
1: Right.
0: I mean, I'm telling you, sometimes you just gotta, you know, you gotta, Evan says it all the time, you gotta get down how you live.
1: Gotta get down how you live. I respect that. Are you an amusement park guy?
0: Back in the day, I was cool at the amusement park, but now I'm good. I'm not getting on no rides. You know, so what am I gonna do?
1: Man, I love roller coasters. You don't like roller coasters?
0: No, are you kidding me? I'm a bruh.
1: They're awesome.
0: We don't need to get on no roller coaster. Life is a roller coaster. I sure don't need to stand in line for life.
1: Preach, brother. Preach.
0: I don't need to stand in line for life.
1: Life is a roller coaster.
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2: 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According to Windy, the talks have intensified over the last 7 to 10 days. Quote, he has focused on wanting to be a member of the Miami Heat. Oh, Windhorst, you've never sounded sexier. Whisper that sweet sexiness into my ears. Windy's going to be so creeped out.
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0: England got it done versus Croatia in World Cup action. I'm Q Myers. England coach Thomas Tuchel said his players overcame their nerves and the psychological fear of losing a lead to power past Croatia at Dallas Stadium on Wednesday. The Three Lions kicked off their World Cup campaign with a very impressive 4-2 victory. Also, Portugal versus Congo ended in a 1-1 draw in their opening World Cup match. Ronaldo was held scoreless for the fifth straight World Cup match and the 10th consecutive game in major competitions, including World Cups and European Championships. Congo, who are playing at the World Cup for the first time in 52 years, became the second African nation to make a strong start in the tournament against European competition following Cape Verde's 0-0 or 0-0 draw with Spain on Monday. And currently, Colombia has a lead 3-1 over Uzbekistan in the 90th minute. With the Men's College World Series, North Carolina defeated West Virginia 12-7. They advanced to the championship series. Oklahoma defeated Georgia 11-4. Those two programs will square up on Saturday again in the championship series. 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
2: All right, Emmett, in the world of soccer for dummies, which I live in.
3: Uh-huh.
2: World Cup action is going on right now. Colombia's up 3-1 over Uzbekistan. I gotta say that slow so I can try to say it correctly. This has been messing me up because it's in the 90th minute, but it's in plus time. So it went from, I look up and it's at +7. Then it's at +8. Then it's at +9. Then it's, now it's at +11. I'm like, man, at what point is this bad? Oh, now it went final.
3: It's over.
2: So now it's over.
3: It is final. It is
2: Thank
3: final.
2: Thank you.
3: So to break it down a little bit, so there's what is called stoppage time, right?
2: Yeah.
3: Now,
2: right.
3: For people that don't know, the clock does not stop in soccer.
2: Right.
3: Now, there are stoppages where a guy gets hurt or some, like, they have these water breaks now that's 3 minutes. So any time that you don't play, they put at the end of the half of each half for you to make it up. So usually there's a lot of time put on if there's a bunch of injuries, bunch of goals and stuff like that. So they haven't been putting a ton of time on the clock. I'm surprised there was that much in this one.
2: Yeah. It was at +11 and it just went final, but it was so funny watching it, trying to see how much time was. So when it was at +7, I thought, okay, I'll probably get to like +8 and then it'll be over. Mm-hmm. Then it got to +8 and I thought, all right, it's probably going to end. Then it got to +9. Then +10. I was like, you know, at what point is this bad boy going to stop?
3: So here's the thing.
2: So there you go.
3: The, box scores and the things, they just do it by the minute. Before, right at the end of 90 minutes, they hold up a big sign that I'm sure said 11 minutes on it to let you know how much stoppage time it is. So yeah, if you don't see them when they put it up, you wouldn't know, how much stoppage time that they added on.
2: So Colombia got the victory 3-1 over Uzbekistan, right?
3: Yep.
2: Ghana defeated Panama 1-0, 1-0, sorry. England defeated Croatia 4-2. Portugal and the Congo had a draw at 1. And Austria on Tuesday beat Jordan 3-1. Here we go.
3: There you go. Boom. It's as simple as that.
2: That's what I'm talking about, man. I am now a soccer aficionado. Not much of a family man, but I know about that soccer ball. I know this is going to come back to get me later. Boy, oh boy.
3: Yeah.
2: You got room in Cleveland for your boy?
3: Always got room for you, big dog.
2: You know,
3: I'll take you to the zoo.
2: Right. That Eastern time zone don't look so bad now.
3: Right. Oh, man,
2: it is game night here on ESPN Radio. The all-new ESPN app, SiriusXM Channel 80 and 2, and we're presented by Progressive Insurance. He's Emmett Golden. I'm Q Myers, and the countdown to Giannis. What do I mean by that? Where he will be playing, if not Milwaukee, then where? So here's Vince Goodwill, ESPN senior NBA writer. He was on Get Up, and he shared his thoughts on Giannis and his next location.
4: If I'm the Boston Celtics, and I haven't won a championship in a couple of years, and I've been shooting all these threes, bringing Giannis in, if I can fit him into what I do, I think that would be the perfect sort of fit. Now, granted, we've seen the big trades that happened over the past few years. It takes a year for you to get your stuff together. It takes a year for you to lose, and then you go off like a rocket. Karl Anthony Towns, it took a year for the Knicks to figure that stuff out with him. Do you have 2 years with Giannis? I say you have three with Giannis at this level. He's 31 right now. The miles are starting to add up. Kevin Garnett is the person I always use as the comparison, but I think for the Celtics, he's worth the risk.
3: What I believe the Celtics have to weigh is do they look at that 3 year window that Vince said he has, or because that window's longer if you keep Jaylen Brown and Tatum together. You know,
2: right.
3: You probably got a 5 year window. So they have to decide, do we go all in for 2-3 years or do we keep this core together? And I want to remind everybody, the Celtics are not a bad team. They don't need a lot at all.
2: Right.
3: They
2: right.
3: probably just need health. So I understand it though. This is what we do. And, you know, when the Spurs lost, I heard people like, man, they got to do some stuff around. No, they don't. They won 30 games the previous year and was in the finals this year.
2: I mean, I would kind of argue that maybe they do need to do something. I'm not saying it has to be massive, but I think that they do need to add someone who could be a go-getter when they need something gone and got, if you know what I mean, right? When they say go get a bucket, who's going to go get that bucket?
3: Fringes of the team, role players, I'll listen to that. But I don't think when, you know, a team like the Spurs, who honestly, I think they kind of over, achieved this year. Mm-hmm. I don't think you need to do anything drastic. You know, I know everybody hates De'Aaron Fox right now. I don't know if you need to throw him in the garbage can. I know it feels like that at the moment.
2: That salary that he has ain't going to let you throw him in nowhere.
3: No, it's like throwing caviar in the garbage can, right? Because that's what he's getting paid. And I think the Celtics are kind of that type of team, too. The Celtics, the Thunder, I think these are teams that if they just came back as is, they're still contenders to be in the NBA Finals. Now, where would Giannis turn a team into one of those? Look, I think Detroit, he'd be great, but I don't think he wants to go to Detroit. You know, I don't think that he would be interested in that. I think the Magic would.
2: Wow, I'm stuck right there though. You said Detroit. I'm kind of stuck there. Cade Cunningham and Giannis?
3: Yeah. Because in that series that went seven against the Cavaliers, they just needed something else.
2: Yeah,
3: you know,
2: right.
3: Tobias Harris played well, but it ran out, you know, at a certain point. So if Giannis could get with it, to me, the Pistons would be the favorites to make it to the finals in the East if they got Giannis, because they got that year of experience and you had a guy like Giannis. I think that would take them, kind of put them over the edge there. But the big teams like the Celtics, are they better? I don't know, because they're really, really good either way.
2: No, I like that Detroit idea. Again, you know, I would have to see what they would have to give up and how they
3: probably have to give up Durant, right? You know what I'm saying? They probably have to give him up, and then some picks and a partridge in a pear tree. You know, they're going to have to give up some stuff. Maybe they work a third team, in there. I don't know if Giannis would even want to do that, but if staying in the
2: East. Why wouldn't he though? Why wouldn't he? Detroit was the number one seed.
3: I'm with you, but some people don't think cities like Detroit are great to be in. You know what I'm saying?
2: Okay. Yeah, I got you.
3: Look, I'm from Cleveland, right? I understand that some people look at Cleveland and Detroit like, why the hell would I want to go live there? I would disagree, but I understand that that's kind of the consensus for people who aren't from these cities. But Miami, he would have a better chance of winning a championship by going to Detroit than he would Miami. But I think Miami being the location that it is a much stronger draw for Giannis.
2: I can see that. I really can. You know, it's funny though. I always think about destinations like LA or destinations like Miami and, you know, that might not be the best place to go to try to win. But like you said, it's a great location. I also think about like these guys could go there anytime they want.
3: Yeah, I'm with you.
2: Nothing to stop. You know, it's like people talk about coming to Vegas. I'm like, these guys can come to Vegas whenever they want.
3: After a game, they could jump on a jet.
2: Exactly.
3: Go to Vegas, you know
2: exactly. There's nothing stopping them from going to Vegas, to New Orleans,
3: to Miami.
2: You fill in the blank of where a great place to go and have a good time and just let your hair down. They can go there anyway. Us, we got to plan these things out.
3: Fancy.
2: Hell, I live here and I got to plan out where I'm going to go here.
3: Ain't that the truth? You know, I come out there once a year and it takes some planning, you know?
2: Exactly.
3: It ain't on a whim type of situation. So, I mean, I just kind of get the millionaire superstar lifestyle there's some glamour that comes to that. And that's where some guys feel like they're supposed to be. But you talk about having a huge impact on the team. Put Giannis in Detroit and all of a sudden the odds will flip upside down.
2: We had Gary Washburn, NBA reporter from the Boston Globe, on the show earlier, and I asked him about sleeper teams, who we're not talking about that could be in the market for Giannis.
0: A team like the Portland Trailblazers could come. There's teams out there that have money and know that they'll never attract through free agency another player like a Giannis Antetokounmpo. That's what Washington did when they got Trae Young and then they got Anthony Davis. They know that teams are not going to – interested premium free agents are not in their prime are not going to go to Washington. They're not going to go to Portland. So what they're going to have to do is essentially trade for these guys. So I do think there could be a dark horse team or a mystery team that emerges. We'll see what happens in the draft, which is in 6 days, and could come up and make an offer with young prospects and draft picks to get a Giannis who's, you know, it's arguably still in his prime. And could put some, you know, more butts in the seats for some of these smaller market teams.
3: Yeah, I do think that Portland would be a surprise. Atlanta, You know, do you think it, I mean, that's, it ain't Miami, but right. Atlanta is looked at as a city that I think some people, you know, would like to play in.
2: I got one for you.
3: What's that?
2: Only because listening to Gary and he's talking about places that free agents don't go routinely.
3: Mm-hmm.
2: What about Dallas?
3: Yeah. Yeah, put him. But would that, I guess it would speed up their window, you know, right?
2: Because I mean, you have Cooper Kyrie. Flagg and him?
3: Yeah, and Kyrie. You know, don't forget about that. Unless, you know, you would move on from Kyrie.
2: Yeah, I mean, Kyrie's there.
3: Like,
2: you know, I mean, but, I hesitate with Kyrie only because he missed all of last year.
3: Yeah.
2: I want to know
3: what's ready. Right.
2: Yeah, he should be. He should be. I don't know I always never really know with Kyrie, right? I mean, it's, I know that he's older Kyrie. He's not quite, you know, the guy that he was back, even when he was in Boston and kind of like a menace or a hothead or however you want to put it. Like, the dude can still play. He can still create a phone booth. I know he's grown up. I just always kind of hesitate, like, how locked in is he? And now that kid's not there either, it's, you know, mm-hmm. how locked in is he really?
3: Yeah, I mean, I could tell you this. He's not spending his time golfing with his former teammates in Cleveland. All the guys, I won't say all the guys, but a lot of the guys got together in Scotland. They're playing golf, and word on the street is they invited Kyrie, and he just ghosted him and didn't kind of return any texts or whatever.
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2: What is going to happen next with LeBron James? My man Emmett thought he was going to retire. 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I'm Q Myers. A lot of conversations about LeBron James ever since the Lakers season got wrapped up. Is he, isn't he going to play? When is he going to make a decision? Guys like Rich Paul, his guy, CEO of Clutch Sports, they've talked about, well, I haven't talked to LeBron about his future. I've talked to him, but I haven't talked about his future. Yeah, okay, I'm ringing the bell on that. I'm not buying that at all.
3: Thank you.
2: Exactly. But our guy, Mark J. Spears, Anscape NBA senior writer on the NBA Today, talked about what he's hearing and what he's thinking when it comes to LeBron James and his future.
23: I'm hearing that he's likely coming back. I am curious under this new Lakers regime, you know, what the number is, though. You know, interesting to hear what Bobby had to say about it. And also I'm hearing that one of his old teammates from Cleveland, Kevin Love, could likely be joining the Lakers, too.
4: Oh. Maybe that's a golf recruiting trip they're having right now?
23: Unrestricted free agent, rejoining his old buddy.
4: Yeah.
23: And so I could see that those two guys being reunited there.
3: I mean, that would be interesting. I didn't necessarily
2: No, it wouldn't. Why would Kevin Love join the Lakers? He's 37 years old. What has Kevin Love done as of late?
3: He wouldn't have to do a lot. Stand in the corner and shoot. You know, that's all he would have to do. He wouldn't be a guy that I even think would play a lot.
2: Stopped making LeBron the GM.
3: Hey, look, they can. Oh, the Lakers can easily do that. They just have to not offer him a contract. And then they don't have to worry about LeBron.
2: No, they can say, hey, man, we want you. We don't want him.
3: I do believe at this point in his career they could say that, and I don't believe LeBron would be like, well, I'm leaving. I don't think there would be that situation. And I don't look at that, in no disrespect meant to Kevin Love. I got nothing but love for him. He brought a championship to my city, helped bring one there. But where he's at in his career, that's not a major. I don't think he'd have a major role, right? Like,
2: no, I don't think so
3: player.
2: Either. I mean, look what he did last year. He played 37 games.
3: Yeah. Yeah.
2: And he averaged 6 points a game.
3: Right.
2: Like, I don't understand. Is that part of the attraction? Like, LeBron's coming back and bringing Kevin Love with him.
3: I think that's also two, if that makes sense. You know what I'm saying? Like, yeah, LeBron coming in, yeah, and Kevin Love will be there. I'd be shocked if they were like, oh, yeah. And again, it sounds bad, like I'm banging on Kevin Love. I'm not.
2: I am banging on Kevin Love. only because the way that it was positioned when we heard that, it's like, and I hear Kevin Love's coming with him. So to me, it's like, is this something that's being negotiated? Like, hey, I want to come back. I think my guy could help us. Like, how much is he going to help?
3: I'd be surprised because LeBron isn't in the position that he used to be. Like, he can't even, you know, get 50 million or demand. I won't say get. He can't demand 50, 60 million, where in his prime, you give him whatever you want to. So, you know, every year there's some ancillary signings that happen in the NBA that aren't really that big of a deal. I think that and Kevin Love is one of those. Okay. You know, that's just, and I could be wrong, but right. I hear that it's like, yeah, Kevin could do, like, hey, Bronny could be on the team. You know what I'm saying? Like, yeah, all right, we'll put Bronny on the team. Do we expect Bronny to have a huge impact? Nah. Hey, yeah. The masses. You know,
2: I'm about
3: let's
2: to
3: go
2: say
3: ahead.
2: That's already enough. Having Bronny on the team is already enough of giving, you know, the tip of the cap to LeBron. Like, hey man, we appreciate you and we're going to give you a solid, which is great. Again, I celebrate the fact that him and his son are able to play on the same team together. But the minute that LeBron's gone, guess what?
3: The
2: minute that Bronny's gone.
3: Yeah. I'm pretty sure it'd either be right, you know, down to the G League or a trade or something. I would assume. Now, Bronny has improved and gotten better, but who knows what his future is. And I'm sure LeBron would love to stay in LA. I want to know the number. because it ain't gonna be $50 million.
2: No, but it's not. Did he make 53 last year?
3: Yeah, it's not gonna be $6 million either. You know, so that's, I'm very interested in the number because he's gonna have to take a pay cut, and I just wonder how low is he willing to go to stay in LA.
2: So is that the best location for him move forward, just to stay in LA, or is there a chance that he goes and runs his final year where you're at there in Cleveland, where it all started? And, you know, his mom is that, so she can go to the games and be in the suites like she was before and watching her son and her grandson play. Like, what makes all the sense in the world? Is LA the end all be all spot in your mind?
3: I think from a, if Disney, the great company we work for, was writing this story, he'd come back to Cleveland and have a great season and ride off to the sunset. Unfortunately, this isn't being written, and you know, by writers. This is, I think LeBron is comfortable. And for him, he just prefer to not uproot and move anywhere. So, you know, it's weird to have like that last hurrah, which we all feel like this is going to be his last year. Maybe it's two more, but is LA the place to have that, you know, that tour, that retirement tour?
2: Right.
3: Because Laker fans don't even really respect Bron like that.
2: No, they don't, but I mean, he's done well. He still plays at a high level. I'll give him that. I'll definitely not take anything away from him. You know, at the age he's playing at, he's still a hell of a player. So, you know, you have to get excited about that if you're a Laker fan, even though you're right. All Laker fans don't necessarily cut for LeBron like that. I mean, that's Cleveland, and that's who that is. Mm-hmm. Miami don't even cut for LeBron like that.
3: Right, right. Yeah, when LeBron plays in LA, everybody's like, yeah, he's not a Laker though. He's not Kobe. He's not, Magic. You know, he's right. Not Shaq. Even though, outside of Magic, like, you know, Shaq definitely came over from the Heat, but would, you know, Laker fans respect him like that. And the Heat look at Shaq like that, and Dwayne Wade and Udonis Haslam. But when it comes to Bron, it was like, yeah, man, it was cool, but whatever. The one place he is truly appreciated in the NBA is Cleveland, Ohio. It'd be an awesome storybook ending to his career, but that's storybooks. A lot of times that don't happen most times that don't happen in real life.
2: So what was this Lakers team? What would this team look like? LeBron, obviously Luka, Kevin Love apparently is on the way too, so that's that. I think Austin Reeves goes somewhere and gets a big free agent deal.
3: Yeah.
2: Right? I mean, so, is this going to be an upgraded team from what we saw last year? Or, I mean, because Kevin Love don't take the place of
3: Austin Reeves,
2: that's
3: God,
2: for
3: no.
2: sure.
3: No.
2: Right? Kevin Love barely takes the place of me.
3: To me, it makes them what they were last year, but a four seed with probably no
2: but
3: real
2: how? Chance. Because how are they that good when they're missing a huge piece in Austin Reeves? Austin Reeves was their number two guy.
3: He was. Maybe it's foolish of me expecting Luka to be healthy, you know, the entire season.
2: And, right. So
3: and him
2: one.
3: And LeBron together and stuff. So I feel like those two together are good enough to get you out of the play-in, that you wouldn't have to worry about that. So a top six seed, I could say. But I wouldn't look at them as a championship contender at all. It's way too much heat and smoke in the Western Conference.
2: Yeah, I mean, look, if that's the 1-2 punch, I think that they're regressing. I think that that's a regress. You know, I don't think that they're getting better in that situation. And I've said this the whole time. If LeBron's going to play and legitimately try to play, and he's always said he's never going to try to cheat the game, your only goal is to go and win championships. Like that's what you're playing for, is championships. That's not a championship roster. If you're taking away Austin Reeves, going, letting him go to the highest bidder, and then you're just bringing back LeBron and bringing his homeboy Kevin Love with him, like that doesn't do anything for you.
3: Yeah, even if Kevin wasn't a part of this, just bringing back LeBron
2: exactly
3: is not doing anything.
2: No, like, step back.
3: Yeah, you're staying the same. You know what I'm saying? Like you said,
2: I don't even think you're staying the same, though. That's my thing. I don't even think you're staying the same. I think you're taking a step back. Look, we're counting on, if that's staying the same, we're counting on LeBron and Luka both to stay healthy throughout the course of the year.
3: Facts. Yeah. That's you're 100% right with that. So I don't know if they, you know, is Portland better than them? Is Phoenix better than them with the Clippers? I don't know. I don't believe in any of those teams. And Luka and LeBron have enough equity in me. Maybe I'm just valuing them together too much.
2: Coming up next, we are the home of women's college hoops and the WNBA. That's next on ESPN Radio.
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16: Hey, it's Evan Cohen. Coming up Thursday, we continue to be on Giannis watch. 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

0: Center.
1: Cincinnati denies any knowledge of Sorsby's gambling. I'm Q Myers. Cincinnati on Wednesday responded to the agent of quarterback Brendan Sorsby publicly questioning the school's handling of his gambling back in 2024, saying it never would knowingly play an athlete who violated NCAA gambling rules. Ron Slavin, Sorsby's agent, told Dallas radio station 105.3 The Fan earlier on Wednesday, Cincinnati should be questioning or catching heat because the school knew of Sorsby's gambling for 2 years and they never said anything. Cincinnati is suing Sorsby for breach of contract after he transferred to Texas Tech this offseason. The school says it suffered damages of more than $1 million from Sorsby transferring. World Cup action. England, they topped Croatia. Their coach, Thomas Tuchel, said players overcame their nerves and the psychological fear of losing a lead to power past Croatia. 4-2, they got that very impressive win. Also, Portugal versus Congo, that ended in a 1-1 draw on Wednesday in their opening World Cup match. Ronaldo, he was held scoreless for the fifth straight World Cup match and the 10th consecutive game in major competitions, including World Cups and European Championships. Congo, who were playing at the World Cup for the first time in 52 years, became the second African nation to make a strong start in the tournament against European competition, following Cape Verde's 0-0 draw with Spain on Monday. Ghana topped Panama 1-0, and Colombia, they beat Uzbekistan 3-1. For more scores and analysis, check out ESPN.com and the all-new ESPN app. Coming up, more game night with Emmett Golden and me, Q Myers, here on ESPN Radio on the all-new ESPN app.
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1: Look, I'm Team USA all day. Team USA all day. World Cup winners, as far as I'm concerned. USA is going to go all the way. They're going to take it off.
3: Okay.
1: Uzbekistan's going to be my second favorite team. Just because I've learned how to say their name.
3: Hey, I feel you. Whatever works. You know what I'm saying? And next
1: once
3: thing,
1: I
3: know,
1: get used
3: saying.
1: To saying their name, I don't want to stop. So they better keep on winning.
3: They're not, Q. I just want you to know they're not going to get very far in this World Cup. But that's all right. It's, you know, there's different levels of
1: I mean,
3: of
1: they lost tonight, but they could bounce back, right?
3: They could. Oh, I mean, you're talking about, and I'm shooting.
1: You're
3: from
1: Mr.
3: The hip.
1: Positivity, and you're even hesitating.
3: Yeah, bro, they're probably like the 60th ranked team. It definitely like 48, 49, 50, something like that. In the
1: and how many
3: grand
1: teams are there?
3: 48, I think. 42,
1: and you called
3: 48.
1: Them the 60th team?
3: Yeah. Yeah.
1: Oh, boy. So, well, I better say Uzbekistan one more time.
3: Right.
1: I might not be saying it more times here on Game Night on ESPN Radio, the all-new ESPN app, SiriusXM Channel 80, and tune in. 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He's Emmett Golden. I'm Q Myers. I can tell you about the WNBA and give you a little check-in on what's going on with them. WNBA Commissioner's Cup, matter of fact, just went final a few minutes ago. The Aces defeated the Mercury 86-76. Asia Wilson, yeah, she's her. 33 points, 11 rebounds, 5 steals.
3: Wow.
1: 5 steals, not 5 blocks, 5 steals. So Asia Wilson, she feels like she's running away with the MVP again. Now, I know they're only 15 games into the season, but Asia Wilson feels like she's running away with the MVP again. She is just that fantastic. I know there's a lot of great young players that are in the league. Asia Wilson, I'll stand on business and say she is the best player in the league. She is the best player on the planet right now.
3: 100%, and I think it's going to be that way for a while. I'm a huge Nafisa Collier fan, but she obviously, I think that's the closest comp for Asia, but again, she hasn't been playing, you know, this year due to an injury. So I do think this is Asia's award to win. And, you know, when Asia's done playing, it might be the Asia Wilson award when it's all said and done.
1: Yeah, you're right. You mentioned Nafisa Collier. She plays for the Lynx, and she hasn't been playing, but the Lynx have been winning. They picked up another victory this evening over the Sparks, 99-83. They're 12-3 on the season. The Sparks, not so much, 7-8. But you know why they're still winning without Collier? Because they have a rookie named Olivia Miles.
3: Yes.
1: An absolute monster. Like, I feel like Asia Wilson is running away with the MVP. Miles has already wrapped up the Rookie of the Year. she actually is going to be in the conversation with the MVP as long as she keeps on playing, because the Lynx are going to be a really good team, I do believe, start to finish. She dropped 31 points tonight, 31 of them bad boys tonight for the rookie.
3: Yes, and this is not an anomaly by any means. This is what she does night in and night out. So when Nafisa comes back, imagine those two, you know, together playing. So, man, shout out to the Lynx on draft night, because they got one hell of a player in Olivia Miles.
1: Miles had 31 points on 12 of 15 shooting.
3: Yeah, that'll do it.
1: She was a sharpshooter.
3: Yeah. Yes, that will. That'll do it right there.
1: That is incredible.
3: Yeah.
1: 12 of 15 shooting. I cannot get mad at that at all. The Washington Mystics, they picked up the 88-81 victory over the Sun. The Mystics are 6-7. The Sun, they stink. They're 2-14. So you just kind of watch them. The Mystics have a lot of young talent, right? They're not playing real good together right now, but they do have a lot of really good talent that I do think is going to come together sooner rather than later. But right now they've gotten off to not so hot of a start if you're there in Washington. The game that I said caught my attention earlier when this show started was the Liberty in the Sky. The Liberty squeaked by Chicago 96-95. And if you're Chicago and you're 4-10 on the season, it's because of the mistakes that they made late in the game when they had the lead over the Liberty, why they're 4-10. Allowing someone, you know, like Sabrina Ionescu just to basically walk down the lane and get to the cup. Like that should have never happened. If the worst case scenario, if she's getting to the cup that easy, there better be a foul or something. At least make her go to the line and earn it. They didn't even do that. They just open up the doors and let her right in. Oh yeah, come on in. Go ahead, put your feet up on the couch. What would you like to eat? What would you like to drink? Yeah. We'll bring it to you right. Like they just gave her the welcome mat.
3: They did, and that you know, the Sky kind of made a pivot this off season when they traded Angel Reese. You know, when she first came out, you thought like, okay, she's going to be in Chicago and be a big part of their future. Well, it looks like the Sky said, you know what, for whatever reason, it's not working. Let's hit the reset button quickly, you know, albeit, but they're definitely rebuilding already. And those are the type of mistakes bad teams make.
1: Yeah, there's no doubt. Doing a little WNBA check-in here on game night on ESPN Radio, the all-new ESPN app. A game that I was really intrigued by as well was the Valkyries and the Wings. Golden State, second-year team, they got the 91-80 victory. They're 10-5 on the season, and the Wings are good. Like, there's been years where you look at the Wings, you're like, oh, that's a dub.
3: Mm-hmm.
1: You know, that's a dub. That's one of those on the schedule that you think, okay, you could just go and pick up a victory, but the Wings, they picked up, you know, AZ Fudd. She was the number one overall pick. Paige Beckers, obviously, they played together before. They know each other really well. They've got a lot of talent there in Dallas. So I know they took the loss tonight, but they just beat the brakes off the Aces the other night by 30.
3: Yeah.
1: So the Wings ain't no joke. So watch out for the Wings, but also watch out for the Valkyries, right? Their team. Like I said, even their inaugural season, they made the postseason. So they were really good, man. Natalie Nicosi's got them playing some really good ball.
3: And the thing about, you know, really both of those teams that you mentioned, they're really good at home. You know, they're really good at home. The Valkyries are 7-2 at home. The Wings are 5-2. So they're tough to beat on their home court, and you got to protect home court. If you could do that, you'll always have a chance to not just get in the playoffs, but maybe even make some noise.
1: Well, if you're the Wings, you're 5-2 at home, as you mentioned. Two of those came against the Aces.
3: Right. That's
1: a defending champ.
3: Yeah.
1: Like I refer to them because they're the defending champs. They won three out of the last 4 years.
3: Mm-hmm.
1: So if you're beating them every time they come to your crib, that's something. When you're frustrating Asia Wilson, when you're frustrating Jewel Lloyd, right? When you're frustrating this team led by Becky Hammon, you know that you're doing something. So the Wings, I mean, look, I know they're the seventh seed right now overall, but they're definitely on the come up. That's a team that's no longer just one of those pushovers in the WNBA. They have enough talent, and they're coming for you. So another team coming for you, the Dream, right?
3: Yeah.
1: Angel Reese, you mentioned her. She gets traded from the Sky to the Dream. They're 9-4, and she's having a pretty stinking good season. Matter of fact, there's a game coming up, and again, I'm going to refer to the Aces. They're going to be hosting the Aces. They're actually moving their game.
3: Mm-hmm.
1: They're going from the arena that they play in normally to a bigger one. They're having a Barbie-type night or some kind of, you know,
3: Shirts and tiles and all type of Barbie stuff. They're expecting a big turnout.
1: They are moving arenas. Normally, when you move arenas, it's Caitlin Clark's coming to town.
3: Right.
1: So that just lets you know, one, how well the Atlanta Dream is playing, and two, you know, you got the Aces coming. Of course, you have the, you know, the big promotion that they're doing as well, but that's just the tip of the cap to Atlanta, who, that's another team that's a tough night out right there. Again, 9-4 so far in the season.
3: And 7-3 in their last 10, too. So, you know, they're trending that way. How about this? There was some other news that broke in the WNBA. Next year, they're expanding to 50 games.
1: Yeah.
3: How do you expect that to kind of work out? To me, I look at it as a good thing because it's growth, and that is what you want to see from a league.
1: That's all you want to see is growth, right? And you knew that was coming down the pipeline. Once they decided they were gonna, you know, pay the young ladies more money, once they went to bat and got all that money and made sure that they were getting some contracts that they felt was more reasonable and fair for what they're doing and the product they're putting out there on the court, you knew that more games were on the way. I don't want to say it's the same thing as the NFL, but you know, the NFL's at 17 games, they're going to be at the 18 games, right? And the owners are going to want more games, and that just creates more revenue for them.
3: Right.
1: The players are going to want more revenue after that. Well, this is the same thing, right? The young ladies in the WNBA wanted more money, as they should. They got more money. Now the ownership and the league is going to say, all right, give us a few more games.
3: Yeah, oh, they definitely gonna get that out, you, as they would say. I did some research too. At the beginning of this segment, you brought up that you're an Uzbekistan fan, right? That's your favorite team.
1: I didn't say it was my favorite. I said Team USA.
3: Okay, outside of USA, you said your second team. You did.
1: I don't want to misrepresent.
3: I don't want to misrepresent.
1: I say their name.
3: All right, 48 teams in this World Cup.
1: Okay.
3: They are ranked 50th.
1: Oh, man.
3: Yeah.
1: Come on, man. Ring the bell, man. Who did that, man?
3: They are ranked 50th.
1: Who ring the bell, man. Who did that, man?
3: Ricardo, you got the bell? Where's the bell at?
1: Come on, man. You can't be sleeping at the wheel. Come on,
3: man. I know it's after midnight, but come on, man.
1: Come on, man. Now he's got to ring the bell on himself, too.
3: Exactly. Look at this. There you go. Thank you.
1: Now one time for you.
3: Right, yeah. To ring it to him. Let's go. Yeah, there we go. All right.
1: Everybody can get the bell, man. Nobody's exempt, man. Nobody's exempt.
3: So of 48 teams, they're ranked 50th in the world.
1: Okay.
3: So, you know, hey, man, that shows you that it ain't bad to root for them because the fact that they're there is impressive.
1: Yeah, but man, they're number 50, man. That's like being the play-in team in the NCAA March Madness tournament.
3: That's like being the alternate play-in team in the NCAA. Didn't they expand the field this year? That's like being the double play-in team. You know what I'm saying?
1: Yeah. Man, that's cold.
3: They ain't making it out the group, big dog.
1: That's cold, man. All right, shout out to Uzbekistan, man. That's just messed up.
3: Hey, it's a cold world, but they're there. You know how big that is for their country?
1: I mean, they're there, but they did take an L tonight.
3: Oh, they're going to take some more. But they got there.
1: Hey, who's the country that has homeboy that stands out there at attention, man, with the suit on?
3: It's the Congo. Yeah, his name is Lumumba, if I said it correctly. If not, I apologize. But that's
1: Lumumba,
3: the brother.
1: Lumumba, yeah.
3: He stands like a statue.
1: He's still standing?
3: I guess so. That's his thing. He stands like a statue.
1: That doesn't make any sense to me. That's that party I'm not going to, right? Like I said earlier, there's certain parties I'm going to. The one where homeboy's standing like a statue is not the one I'm going to.
3: That would probably scare me. I'm just going to keep it a buck. But that's how much these people love their country and their sport of football.
1: Okay, but let me ask you this, this is going to sound completely ignorant to someone who knows, but I don't, so I'm going to ask.
3: Okay.
1: You said that's how much they love the country. What does that do for the country? What does that represent?
3: I mean, it's just a pride thing. Because remember, soccer, that is the world's game. That is the most popular sport in the world.
1: Right.
3: So it means something to them to have
1: him standing at attention. I mean, what sign of pride does that mean?
3: I mean, what's painting your face? You know what I'm saying? Nick Blue. What does that do for anybody? Like nothing. It's just fans do crazy stuff.
1: Okay. All right. So it's like painting his face. He's standing at attention. It's like painting his face. Okay. Now, see, you just got to dumb it down for me sometimes.
3: Okay.
0: Go New York.
3: Yeah, there you go.
1: Oh, yeah. So he's on that, though. He's on that.
3: Didn't have
1: he
3: a
1: ain't
3: bell,
1: on the bell.
3: But, of course, he got the Go New York song ready.
4: They're champions.
1: I would ring the bell on them. I would ring the bell on them.
3: Champions of the Congo.
1: That's right. They're having their parade Thursday, so I'll just go ahead and let them get that one. But you got to be better on that bell, man. He's Emmett Colton. It's game night. 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

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We'll definitely show love to the ones that deserve it, but we also like to show you love. Anytime you show us love, you can always hit us up, be part of the show at 888-SAY-ESPN, 888-729-3776. 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

0: Kevin, man, let's go ahead, because he's not going to be expensive.
1: No, no, he's not going to be expensive. And if it's just, you know, for rebounding, I just don't know, even at his age, how many rebounds he's really going to be pulling, how many minutes he's really going to be playing. And I think that a guy like Jackson Hayes, who's got size, could definitely get more rebounds. But I guess he's on the way out.
0: I'm not sure. Who knows? One thing about Kevin Love is he never jumped to get rebounds anyway.
1: You know,
0: and you have a veteran, a guy with some championship pedigree. So, like, to me, it's an inconsequential move. It's just a name that we all know.
1: Okay. Well, hey, I can appreciate that. And, Ryan, good stuff, man. We definitely appreciate you hitting us here on our socials on Game Night on ESPN Radio and the all-new ESPN app. Again, showing love. Let's show it right now.
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3: Nothing can stop me. I'm all the way up.
1: Evan, I know how we just rattled off some scores in the WNBA, kind of took a look at the league, but we'll go ahead and hear some highlights from some of the action this evening. We'll start out with the game that just went final, the Aces and the Mercury. Asia Wilson.
4: And it comes to Wilson. And Asia Wilson gets the roll. And the four-time MVP has another 30-piece here in 2026.
5: Yeah, they just keep feeding her, and she's so methodical in how she's reading the defense, where she's getting to her spots.
3: Nothing can stop me. I'm all the way up.
0: That highlight courtesy of the USA Network is the Aces down the Mercury 86-76.
1: Asia had 33 points, 10 rebounds, and 5 steals on the night. The Aces improved their overall record to 11-4. How about the Lynx and the Sparks? How about the rookie, Olivia Miles?
4: Back door to Miles, able to handle in a new career high for Olivia Miles. She's got a 30-piece plus one. Pass from Howard. 25 minutes of action. How's that for efficiency? It's frightening. Just how good is she going to be?
3: Nothing can stop me. I'm all the way up.
0: Spectrum Sportsnet on the call for that one as the Lynx beat the Sparks tonight 99-83.
1: 31 points for the rookie Olivia Miles and 12 for 15 is her shooting. And a lot of it was just like that one, right around the bucket. She just finds a way to get to the hoop. Many say she's Kyrie-like. I think she's Olivia Miles-like. She is fantastic. Mm-hmm. She is a lot of fun to watch. She was fun at Notre Dame. She was fun last year at TCU. She's going to be a lot of fun in the WNBA. The Liberty, the Sky, it's a damn shame how this one ended.
6: Ionescu has it. One timeout remaining for Liberty. Ionescu takes it to the 10 and puts it in. Liberty lead by one. No timeouts, no reset timeout for the Sky. 5 to shoot. Taylor over Stewie for the win. Not there. And the Liberty escapes Chicago with another win.
3: Nothing can stop me. I'm all the way up.
0: USA Network on the call for that one. The Sky fall to the
7: Liberty. Go New York, go New York, go.
0: 96-95.
1: You know how easy that was for Ionescu to get to the cup? Even the call wasn't very creative. It was like, Sabrina's got the ball to the bucket. She scores. The Sky missing was the more creative part. You know what I mean?
0: Like, yeah, more exciting anyway.
1: Yeah. That was some resistance right there. So that lets you know, as I watched it in real time, I thought, oh yeah, this is not good at all. But the Liberty, shout out to them. They survived. They get the victory over the Sky. Again, showing love to the ones that deserve it here on Game Night on ESPN Radio and the all-new ESPN app. Turn our attention to the Men's College World Series. Oklahoma, Georgia, elimination game. Here goes OU.
8: Not. This one is another one to right field. And Harris has a night with a dinger dagger. Five runs batted in. Deshaun Harris in a big, big step towards the College World Series Finals.
3: Nothing can stop me. I'm all the way up.
0: That highlight courtesy of ESPN is Oklahoma beats Georgia 11-4.
1: Yeah, man, they put out the whooping stick on Georgia. That was a lot of fun to watch on ESPN. I was kind of monitoring it while we were on this fine program we call Game Night here on ESPN Radio on the ESPN app. And, man, Oklahoma could definitely play. But who's going to be their opponent? North Carolina, West Virginia? Here's the final call.
8: Hit well, right field. French backs up onto the track to make the catch. And Carolina is championship bound.
3: Nothing can stop me. I'm all the way up.
0: That highlight courtesy of ESPN as UNC beats West Virginia 12-7.
1: So it's going to be

0: North Carolina and Oklahoma, they'll be in the championship series. That's get started on Saturday on ESPN. How about the Yankees and the White Sox? A little Major League Baseball action. What happened in the bottom of the fifth?
1: Goldschmidt hammers that. Oppo and gone. Paul Goldschmidt continues to rake a three-run shot. And the Yankees have blown it open. It's 9-3.
2: 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Yankees 10, White Sox 5.
0: I'm not even going to give them any more love, man. I heard that song too many times, man. We didn't call for the bell 18 times.
2: We're calling for the bell.
0: All we're
2: hearing
0: is this song. Yeah, exactly. He ain't missing a beat with that one. Okay, I see how he is when it comes to Cardi B. He's Emmett Golden. I'm Q Myers. Coming up next, Sports Center All Night with Jay Reynolds. 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
6: This ball is up in the air to center field. It is carrying. Lujo is at the wall. 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
4: Shohei Ohtani takes to the mound as the Dodgers look to sweep the Rays.
7: Two ball, two strike pitch. To Fiducia. Swings and he strikes out. Ohtani takes care of that.
4: Where will Giannis play next season?
8: If I'm the Boston Celtics and I haven't won a championship in a couple of years and I've been shooting all these threes, bringing Giannis in, if I can fit him into what I do, I think that would be the perfect sort of fit.
4: Plus, all the latest news from the NFL offseason.
9: Look, George has now been pushed out another year and he has to go ahead and kind of like and really extend his resume and prove to the Dallas Cowboys or some other football team I'm worthy of getting that 30 plus million per year.
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10: Where will the winds be blowing the next couple of days? That is a question. 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We'll check on Long Island coming up. Meanwhile, the Dodgers have been able to try and allow Shohei Ohtani to focus on one thing this season, whether it be pitching or hitting each time he goes out there. So he hasn't been in the lineup batting on days that he's been on the mound. Wednesday, though, a first. Ohtani actually batted in a game in which he was the starting pitcher, but not in the starting batting order. It's the fourth instance of any player doing so since the DH was universally adopted for good in 2022. As for Ohtani on the mound Wednesday against the Rays.
7: Two ball, two strike pitch to Fiducia. Swings and he strikes out. Ohtani takes care of that with a high octane fastball.
10: Ohtani five strikeouts over his six innings on the mound, but Tampa Bay was holding a lead at that point in the top of the sixth. Bottom of the sixth inning.
7: 3-for-8 with runners in scoring position. And Freddie hits a high fly ball deep center field, way back. It is gone! A home run for Freddie Freeman flips the score. The Dodgers now lead it 5-4 as Freeman hits his 12th home run of the season, the 379th of his career.
10: That puts the Dodgers out in front as well. AM 570 LA Sports. Dodgers a 5-4 win over the Rays. Tampa Bay falling to 7-15 since May 24th. Tied with the Padres for the worst record over that span. Dodgers win it 5-4, 20 scoreless innings from the third inning of Monday through the fourth inning of this game on Wednesday. Longest scoreless inning streak since June of 2024. Three-game sweep of the Rays as a result of the come-from-behind win. Their sixth sweep this season. They get the victory on Wednesday. Shohei Ohtani, six innings, seven hits. He allowed four runs, five strikeouts, but he does get the win. He allowed the four runs in the fifth inning. Brewers and Guardians.
11: First offering to him is a high fly ball to right field. Back on it is Fry. Track, wall, gone! Jackson Churio goes deep. A two-run shot. And And the Brewers on top 7-4.
10: 10th home run this season, 8th this month, tied for the major league lead with Pete Crow Armstrong and Nick Kurtz. 25th hit this month, 10th homer. WTMJ with the call. Brewers a 9-4 win over the Guardians. Their 45th win of the season in their 71st game. Fewest games needed to reach 45 wins in franchise history. Christian Yelich goes 2-for-4. A couple of runs scored, a couple of RBI, and a home run. His 100th home run at American Family Field, including the postseason. Yankees doubling up the White Sox.
12: Goldschmidt hammers that. Oppo and gone. Paul Goldschmidt continues to rake. A three-run shot. And the Yankees have blown it open. It's 9-3.
10: It would be a 10-5 win for the Yankees on Prime Video. Their fourth consecutive win. They're 8-1 over the last 9 games since June 7th. Best record of baseball over that span. Paul Goldschmidt 2-for-5 with the home run. Drove in 3 back-to-back games with a home run for the first time this season. 9th straight game with a hit. So the Yankees get the win on Wednesday over the White Sox. Thursday, New York City will be celebrating the Knicks. Huge moment for the city with the NBA championship. But it also means there's now a huge weight on the guys wearing pinstripes. The ESPN senior writer Buster Olney.
13: There's no question. You know, as someone who worked in the newspapers there for a long time, that is an easy narrative. You know, there'll be a columnist sitting around on the eve of the postseason, and they'll be thinking, what am I going to write? And this is what the focus is going to be. You know, can the Yankees deliver in the way that the Knicks did? And, you know, can Aaron Judge become a real Yankee and all that? And I just tell you, having gotten to know Judge, you know, through the years, I don't think he's going to be affected by any of that talk. He already has, you know, the pressure on him to begin with because he's the biggest star on the team and he knows the expectations are there. I think that it did affect him the first time through the postseason, but it will definitely be talked about once the Yankees reach the playoffs this fall.
10: New York currently atop the American League East and the American League, for that matter, by 3.5 over the Rays, who, of course, lost on Wednesday to the Dodgers. SportsCenter all night, ESPN Radio, from the pros to college, Elimination Day in Omaha, essentially the semifinal day, and a power surge for Oklahoma in its matchup with Georgia.
14: Brock at second base, 27 steals, doesn't go. This one is also tagged. Right field, Harris, history! The Sooners, DeSean Harris, only his 5th of the year. He and Walk and Gamble have made it 4-0. Not this one is another one to right field, and Harris have a night with a dinger dagger. Two homers, 5 runs batted in. DeSean Harris, and a big step towards the College World Series Finals.
10: Our buddy Carl Ravage calling it on ESPN. Oklahoma, an 11-4 rout of Georgia to advance to the championship round for the 4th time. Oklahoma hitting 5 home runs on Wednesday, most in a College World Series game in program history. 26 home runs in 10 games in the NCAA tournament. ESPN analyst Kyle Peterson.
15: If you go back to May 1st, so what's that, 6 weeks? They were 125th in Division I baseball in home runs. They're now 30th. That's a little bit of a flip in the script. They got 43 home runs in their last 16 games. Did 2 guys go deep twice tonight?
16: Yep.
15: That each had 4 home runs in the entire season. Like, it's just, and Berkey, I think, said it when we were doing the game. Like, at some point, we need to stop being surprised by it because it's gone on for a month now. They beat Georgia Tech, who won the ACC regular season and the tournament. They beat KU, who won the Big 12 regular season and the tournament. And they just did the same thing to Georgia, and they had to beat them all twice. And the first 2 they had to do on the road, man. They're playing as well as anybody in the country right now, and that's why they're still playing.
17: Neither the Sooners nor North Carolina have lost. And all there is for Carolina to do, they've been to Omaha so much, all there is to do is finish the job. But that's a pretty significant task. How do you assess this matchup of teams who've not lost yet?
15: I think it's pretty even. And one of the reasons I think it's pretty even is because you're going ace on ace to start. So Jason DeCaro, who was great here in his opener, Cord Rager, the freshman, will go for Oklahoma. But everybody's got Bullpens that are ready to go. Nobody's down. And so it really becomes best on best all the way through it, which is what we like. I mean, that's when you can really see the best on each side of it go toe-to-toe.
10: Oklahoma, ninth straight season that the SEC has a team in the College World Series finals as Oklahoma knocks off Georgia 11-4 to advance to the championship matchup. And in that matchup, Oklahoma will face North Carolina.
16: Hit well, right field, French backs up, onto the track to make the catch, and Carolina is championship bound.
10: 12-7 win over West Virginia, advancing to the finals for the third time in program history. They're the eighth ACC school to reach the championship round at the Men's College World Series. North Carolina and Oklahoma in the finals. SportsCenter all night, ESPN Radio. That North Carolina game featured temperatures about 80 degrees, winds 19 miles an hour. Speaking of wind, that's what we'll see Thursday at Shinnecock Hills. Round one of the U.S. Open golf tournament is going to prove to be a challenge. Justin Rhodes, well aware of what his weather app is projecting.
18: With wind gusts up to 40 mile an hour, we wouldn't be playing many major championship venues with winds at 40. You wouldn't be playing at Augusta with 40 mile an hour winds. It would be called off. So I think this is more of a coastal golf course. I think the chance of high winds are slightly higher. So I think that preparing for that is not a bad thing. So this week, to keep golf going, I think that's the right call.
10: The USGA making the call to keep an eye on the course and do what they need to. ESPN analyst and former pro caddy Michael Collins.
19: Expect brutal conditions for Thursday's first round. And because of it, the USGA is doing something a little different. Send a text message out to all the players, letting them know two things. One, they're slowing the green speeds down because of the expected winds. Gusts up to 30 miles an hour, and they don't want balls moving on the greens because of the wind. So green speeds under 11 on the stimp meter, which is almost unheard of for the U.S. Open. The other thing they let the players know, that in between the morning and afternoon waves, because of the wind, there's a good chance they're going to have to put water on a bunch of these greens so they don't get unplayable. That being said, who do I like to win this week? I love Shane Lowry. Yes, I know his relationship with the U.S. Open hasn't always been great, but in these conditions, with this kind of course, I think his game is perfectly suited for around this place. And if you're looking for a dark horse, Ben Coles has been on a heater. So that's the guy I know. You go, who? Look it up. Ben Coles is coming in probably on the hottest streak of any golfer out there.
10: Michael Collins tossing out some of those that could be in the hunt. As for contenders in the eyes of ESPN analyst and two-time U.S. Open champ Andy North.
20: There's the certain cast of characters we see all the time. Obviously, Scotty is one of those guys. Can Rory make enough of those 6 and 7 and 8 par putts, foot par putts? But there's a guy like Patrick Reed. He's been here multiple times. He's seen the golf course probably as much as anybody. And he's the kind of guy that's such a bulldog, such a grinder. I wouldn't be a bit surprised if he played well here. A guy like Tommy Fleetwood, who's such a wonderful iron player. And as remember back in 18, he had a putt at the last hole for 62. Yep. I mean, this guy can really go when he gets it going. He's such a good iron player, and it's going to be so important to hit great iron shots just to be able to keep the ball on the green, let alone get it close to the hole.
10: They'll tee it up in the morning in New York at Shinnecock Hills. SportsCenter all night, ESPN Radio. We've got major golf in the morning. Meanwhile, major soccer tournament continuing, and Wednesday in Group L, England with a 4-2 win over Croatia. Harry Kane had a couple of goals, 10 career goals in FIFA World Cup action. England 5-3-1 in the last 9 FIFA World Cup openers. The lone loss was to Italy in 2014. They win this one over Croatia. There's some pressure on England. ESPN analyst Steve Nichol and Alejandro Moreno.
21: In the second half, there was a period of about 15, 20 minutes early on in the second half where the goalkeeper for Croatia, Livakovic, was making save here, save down here, save over there. And it just gives you a sense of how explosive and dynamic England looked in the second half. if they're able to replicate this sort of performances, when you're getting goals from Harry Kane, you're getting performance from Jude Bellingham, you're getting the sort of movement that you want in wide areas and the productivity that you're getting off the bench from Marcus Rashford, then England are very much in the conversation as one of those teams that should be featuring the latter stages of the competition.
0: Stevie, I know it pains you to say it as a Scotsman, but England looks scary.
1: Yeah, going forward, absolute dynamite. Look, they scored four against a good Croatia side. They probably should have doubled that. Mm. It was possible. However, if you're Tuchel, you've got to think about both sides of the game, not just attacking, but defending. And there's certainly work to be done from a defensive point of view.
10: England gets the win in Group L. Group K, seeing Portugal and Congo with a 1-1 draw. Portugal has failed to win four of its last five World Cup openers. Cristiano Ronaldo does join Lionel Messi as the only players to play in six different World Cups, but he's now on a five-game scoring drought in World Cup play. Sixth World Cup game with zero shots on goal. Is Portugal actually better with Ronaldo not on the pitch? Former U.S. men's team member Taylor Twellman.
22: Yep. Whoa. And I've said it now for 6 months. The last 10 major tournament games, 1,000-plus minutes, he has not scored a goal from the run of play. Father Time has knocked on the door. It's made a phone call. And someone from Portugal needs to pick up the phone and say to Cristiano, you're better coming off the bench. I've said it now for 6 months. I believe Roberto Martinez would be better suited because this may be the deepest Portuguese team they've ever had at a World Cup, but I think they're better if Ronaldo comes off the bench.
10: Ronaldo was seeking to become the first player in history to score at six different World Cups. That'll have to wait. Team USA waiting for an answer about Christian Pulisic. They return to action on Friday. ESPN's Sam Borden.
23: Day three of the Christian Pulisic calf watch on Wednesday, and some good news. Pulisic was on the field training, but still practicing separately from his teammates as U.S. soccer tries to reduce any possibility for impact on that injured left leg. If Pulisic can't go on Friday against Australia, there are options. Tim Weah, one of them. Brendan Aaronson, another one. And Aaronson told us on Wednesday that while he hopes Pulisic is ready to go, Aaronson is absolutely ready to step in and give whatever the team needs. The last chance for Pulisic to train before the game will come Thursday morning at the U.S. soccer workout at the University of Washington. That'll be our last chance to check in on the calf that's captivating America.
10: U.S. and Australia on Friday, two teams that won their openers. World Cup update brought to you by Gusto. 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That's next. 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
5: 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Coming up Thursday, we continue to be on Giannis watch. 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
10: 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NBA Wizards star Trae Young planning to decline his nearly $49 million player option for the upcoming season and will become a free agent. Washington remaining the front runner for the four-time All-Star, but multiple teams expected to have interest. Young went into last season trying to prove that he was worth four-year, $229 million max extension, leading the Hawks. Needed to contend in the East, but he suffered a sprained MCL in game five of the season, didn't return to mid-December. May well find a receptive market. Earlier on ESPN Radio, the Boston Globe's Gary Washburn.
30: Jalen Brunson's success is kind of made the smaller point guard who scores pretty popular now. They're back in vogue, right?
31: Yeah.
30: So I think there might be teams looking at Trae Young, a guy who's in his prime. I mean, he's got to play a healthy season. He's had some injuries over the last few years. Put him in a situation where he can kind of be an assist man. I think he's proven he can distribute the ball. He's proven he can score, but he's got to be more efficient. And I just think the Atlanta thing had kind of run its course. But I do think there could be teams emerging now. How much will it be a long-term deal? Will it be in the $47 million range that he just turned down in Washington? Or will the Wizards just bring him back at less money but want more years so he makes some more money in the back end? Like, now, all those are intriguing questions. I don't think a lot of people expected him to opt out like this, but now he becomes a pretty premium free agent on the market.
10: And we'll see where he lands. It was a year ago LeBron James opted in L.A., stayed there. Reportedly now in active negotiations on a new deal with the Lakers for the upcoming season. James is in talk with the Lakers to return for a record-setting 24th season. Our Mark J. Spears from Manscaped.
32: I'm hearing that he's likely coming back. I am curious under this new Lakers regime, you know, what the number is, though. You know, interesting to hear what Bobby had to say about it. And also I'm hearing that one of his old teammates from Cleveland Kevin Love could likely be joining the Lakers too.
1: Oh, maybe that's a golf recruiting trip they're having right now.
32: Unrestricted free agent, Guttenberg joining his old buddy.
1: Yeah,
32: and so I could see that those two guys being reunited there.
10: LeBron could stay in L.A. 41 years old, already the NBA's longest tenured player. He's played on the Lakers since 2018, set to become an unrestricted free agent at the end of the month. As for moving teams, there's, of course, the eyes on Giannis Antetokounmpo. As for where he could be landing this summer, back to Gary Washburn.
30: A team like the Portland Trailblazers could come. There's teams out there that have money and know that they'll never attract through free agency another player like a Giannis Antetokounmpo. That's what Washington did when they got Trae Young and then they got Anthony Davis. They know that teams are not going to, or sorry, interested premium free agents are not in their prime are not going to go to Washington. They're not going to go to Portland. So what they're going to have to do is essentially trade for these guys. So I do think there could be a dark horse team or a mystery team that emerges. We'll see what happens in the draft, which is in 6 days, and could come up and make an offer with young prospects and draft picks to get a Giannis who's, it's arguably still in his prime and could put some, more butts in the seats for some of these smaller market teams.
10: So it may not be the front runners that we're hearing about. Then again, it could be, or it could be a financial move, says our buddy Evan Cohen on Unsportsmanlike.
8: I wonder if somebody tries to get Giannis as part of a salary dump. Here's a contract we gave to a guy. We may be regretting it a little bit. We're not going to look bad by giving it up if we get this guy in return. It's why Orlando keeps popping up in my mind. Do they regret any part of the Paolo extension? It's why Cleveland comes up in my mind. Do they regret any part of the Mobley extension? Is it that extra team that could come in last minute as maybe a masked salary dump?
14: This whole, I want to be here, but no, I don't. I love Milwaukee, but I want to win. And if I can't win here, well, I don't know. All of this that's been going on for quite some time, that has had a compounding effect. Is Giannis a diva? That's another thing you have to factor in, is the personality and the demands that would come along with it if he is to be brought into your organization, especially if you give up a ton to get him.
10: A lot to sort out with the Giannis deal this summer. Sports Center all night, ESPN Radio, back to baseball. We know the Yankees put up 10 runs in their win over the White Sox Wednesday. They weren't the only ones putting up double digits. A couple of teams notching a dozen runs.
15: Here's the pitch. Swinging the ball, stroked into left center, base hit. That's going to score two more. Ryan O'Hearn with a career-high 6 runs batted in for the Pirates, who are demolishing the A's. They're up 12-2.
16: The professional. He arrives again. Just a professional hitter going about his day.
10: 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Pirates, a 12-4 rout of the Athletics. Ryan O'Hearn, 3-for-5, his 11th homer, drove in 6. Meanwhile, the Marlins also putting up a dozen runs.
17: Now Kyle Stowers, he drives the ball again out to right. And it's back, and it slams off the Toyota sign again. Right where Mac put it. Kyle Stowers with a multi-homer day. He's got 4 RBIs, and the Fish are pummeling Philly on Wednesday. It's 10-4 in the top of the 6th.
10: He had 11 total bases. Marlins win at 12-4. WQAM with the call. Benching a legend. That's next. 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
10: Oklahoma, North Carolina advancing to the championship series in Omaha, the College World Series. U.S. Open gets underway in the morning. Officials there planning to tinker with the greens during the round in order to try and keep them under control. World Cup, England gets a win, Portugal a draw. Another game without a goal for Cristiano Ronaldo. Turns out to be a 1-1 draw with the Congo. Congo closed as a plus 1,100 underdog at DraftKings Sportsbook. Cristiano Ronaldo does play. Oldest player to start a World Cup game, 41 years plus. Five-game scoring drought in World Cup play since last scoring against Ghana in 2022. Sixth World Cup game with zero shots on goal. 23 World Cup games in his career. Should he be out there? ESPN analyst Steve Nichol and Alejandro Moreno.
27: One of the toughest decisions that any manager in any sport, anywhere in the world, is to sit the legend down. The aging superstar. The guy who can no longer do it the way that he once did it. How do you bench Tom Brady? Apparently you don't. How do you bench Cristiano Ronaldo? Well, Roberto Martinez thinks that he's not going to bench Cristiano Ronaldo. At this point, Cristiano Ronaldo is hindering Portugal, is keeping Portugal from achieving their full potential. And that's hard to say about one of the greatest players in the history of mankind. But this is where we are right now. The reality is Cristiano Ronaldo is struggling, and so is Portugal.
28: Now, Ale does know what he's talking about, but he's never actually been a manager. Stevie Nichol has been a manager. Stevie, what does Martinez do? Does he just drop him for the next game or at least substitute him?
1: Listen, when you're picking a side, regardless, you have to pick a side that's what's best for the team. It's not about personalities. It's not about keeping somebody happy just because they're a legend. You have to look in the mirror and decide, am I picking this team for the team or am I keeping somebody happy? And right now, I don't think there's any question, particularly when you look at this performance today and you look at the warm-up games leading up to the World Cup. Ronaldo's not performing. So as a head coach, as a manager, you have to do what's best for the team. And right now, what's best for Portugal? Sorry, no Ronaldo.
2: Will he bench him, though?
1: No.
2: Okay.
28: Exactly.
10: Portugal with a 1-1 draw against Congo on Wednesday. ESPN soccer analyst Kieran Gibbs.
3: I think Congo deserve all the credit, right, to be honest. I thought they defended to a man outstanding. I think they kept a higher line than we've seen in the World Cup games so far. Because they noticed that Portugal weren't really wanting to threaten him behind, and I think they...
6: Well, they can't, can they?
3: Hands. They don't have the pace. Yeah, exactly. So nice. I think that they got their game plan spot on, and I think it's been a sign of the lower teams, the African teams, the Asian teams that have performed in this World Cup so far. So, I don't think Portugal were great, but I don't think you can take anything away from Congo. I think they're going to be really happy with this performance.
10: Can't take anything away from Congo. Can take Cristiano Ronaldo away from Portugal, at least from the starting lineup. Or could you? Portugal's manager is Roberto Martinez.
7: It makes no sense to get the best goal scorer in world football out in a game that you need goals. I think what we needed is to add Gonzalo Ramos without making it in a way that it would become even more a difficult line. As you know, in football, the straight line is not the quickest way. And I think for us, in moments like this, the experience of Cristiano in the box is important. The way that he attracts defenders is important. The way that we can use the space is important. And every player has a responsibility or a piece of quality on the pitch. And clearly, when you look for goals, you need to have Cristiano on the pitch.
10: Cristiano Ronaldo joining Lionel Messi as the only players to play in six different World Cups, does not score in the 1-1 draw with Congo. Harry Kane for England does score 2 goals. He now has 10 career goals in FIFA World Cup action. Second player to score for England in 3 different World Cup tournaments. England a 4-2 win over Croatia. ESPN analyst Stuart Robson.
8: They didn't start particularly well. I thought Croatia were the better team in the first half. They scored a couple of set plays, which England are renowned for. Mm. But in the second half, they played with more intensity. They were more aggressive. They won the ball back higher up the field. And from that position, they always looked as though they were going to win the game. And Jude Bellingham, who I've been very critical of when he was at Real Madrid, scored a very good goal and had a good game. So that's important for England.
10: Jude Bellingham, game-winning goal in the 47th minute at the age of almost 23. He'll be 23 in the coming week. And England gets the 4-2 win over Croatia. A lot of weight on the shoulders of England, though. Former U.S. men's national team member Taylor Twellman.
14: I think a lot of us that deal with the English football fan all have the same kind of experience. The pressure on England is unlike most other national teams because it's this trap between history and expectation. Listen, the fans are going to tell you they gave the world modern football. They're going to tell you they have the richest league in the world. In almost every tournament, they arrive with real talent. And yet there's only one issue. They've only won one major trophy. I don't think the fan base is jaded because of failure, though. I think they're jaded because of heartbreak, penalty shootouts, golden generations not living up to it, semifinals, finals. I can go down the list. And so when you think about this line between expectation and skepticism, it feels like every single English fan is sitting there saying, it's coming home. And how is it going to end this bad? Like, they can't get out of their own way.
15: Yeah, but they put on a show today. I know the manner in which they won was impressive.
14: Yep, style over substance. Listen, England can win games 1-0, but I've now said this for almost 3 major tournaments. I'll argue with anyone. I don't think England has had this much talent in the history of their federation. I don't. I really believe that. The fact that they can leave Cole Palmers and Phil Foden's off the roster because they are really strong, they did it with style. Now it means it's coming home, apparently.
10: Team USA is home among the hosts for the World Cup in 2026. The Americans return to the pitch on Friday against Australia. Each team won its opener. U.S., of course, opened with the win over Paraguay. U.S. men's national team center back Chris Richards on the Pat McAfee Show.
2: World Cup, you know, tensions can be a bit higher, performances can be different, but we kind of set a baseline for ourselves and, you know, hopefully we can follow that performance. But I think everybody was happy with how it went, obviously, but we also feel like we have another gear that we can get into. So everybody want to go out there and win. Everybody want to go out there and make a statement. And, you know, I think especially after how the game went, in the fall, I think, you know, this is our chance to kind of have our get back. So, me personally, you know, I wasn't involved in that game, but I just know that everybody was on the field, you know, wanted to show that we're a host nation for a reason, that we're not here to just participate, we want to win games.
6: Tell me about Coach Ponch a little bit. Can you describe Ponch's coaching style and how you guys have seemingly taken to it?
2: He's tough. He's intense. He demands a lot. But, you know, he demands a lot because he sees a lot. He wouldn't do it if he felt like we didn't have the quality for it. So he's definitely a guy who came in with a lot of credit, but also he has a lot of aura to him. I mean, he's coached some big teams, he's coached some big names, and himself, he was also a big name. So he comes in with a very reputable kind of coaching status. So for us, you know, we're very grateful that he's here. We're happy that he's kind of instilled these policies in us, but ultimately it's up to us on the field to get it done. So, you know, he can do so much for us, but, you know, we got to go out there and perform.
9: Do you feel a little more pressure going into the next one, or is it kind of just, hey, if we kind of repeat what we did against Paraguay, like, we're going to be just fine?
2: Australia is definitely a different opponent. You know, they're very good defensively, and so we have to find a solution to that. But ultimately, you know, we set a really high bar, a really high standard for ourselves, and the world's finally being able to see that. You know, we've had those same standards for the last few years, but it just felt like it just started to click. So for us, you know, obviously we want to put in another good performance like we did the other night. And again, you know, if we can just keep setting the bar higher and higher and higher, you know, we're going to have a long summer.
10: Americans return to action on Friday in that matchup with Australia. SportsCenter All Night, ESPN Radio, back to the Diamond. Giants and Braves played pretty much two. They resumed their suspended game from Tuesday, the game that was suspended by rain. And in that one,
11: 4.05 ERA. Now a swing and a high drive into deep center field, going way back. Dubon at the warning track, at the wall. Adios, Pelota. That's into the waterfall. Just to the right of the 400-foot marker and into the water out there. A splash hit in Atlanta for Willie Adames. 6-2 Giants, their third home run.
10: They go on to a 7-2 win over the Braves in the resumption of the suspended game. John Miller calling it on KNBR. Then they played the regularly scheduled game.
11: Here now is Luis Arraez, two down runner at first, and he hammers one. High in the air, down the right field line, has a chance, way back there. Adios, Pelota! Okay, everything's all right then. Luis Arraez stuns the Braves and their fans as he launches one. Here it is. There's a swing. There's a high drive into deep center. Going way back is Dubon. He's at the wall. He leaps. Goodbye. A home run. Bryce Eldridge to the left of straightaway center, deep left center, and he hits one. It's the second time today the Giants have hit back-to-back home runs. They did so in the fifth inning of game one, and that's three home runs in this inning. 5-0 Giants.
10: John Miller calling a lot of balls leaving the yard on KNBR. Giants a 7-5 win over the Braves to take both games. On Wednesday, Arraez hitting his third homer of the season, season-high four home runs, season-high four RBI in the victory in game number two. Speaking of four runs, Diamondbacks got one with one swing.
16: 1-1, there's the swing. High fly ball out to right. Adell is going back. He is at the fence, at the wall. Go! Season makes it 5-1 Diamondbacks.
10: Arizona Sports 98-7, 8-1 the final. Diamondbacks beat the Angels, scoring eight runs, their most since May 24th against the Rockies. Padres pulling away from the Cardinals.
17: One away for Tatis. Padres lead 2-0. Fernando lines one out to center field and over the head of Church, who came in, jumped, couldn't make the play. Wagner going to score. Fernando racing into second. An RBI double on a misread liner to center. And the Padre lead is 3-0.
10: One of 14 hits that they had in their 6-1 win over the Cardinals, 97-3. The fan Tatis, 3-for-5, 2 RBI. The extra base hit, the stolen base, 48th career game with an extra base hit and a stolen base. Royals a 6-2 win over the Nationals. Kansas City back-to-back homers in the third inning. Mets get a win over the Reds.
18: Rodolo ready, hits 2-1. Swing a one-hopper towards short past the dive of McLean into left field, a base hit. Soto trots home, he'll score. 3 consecutive two-out hits for the Mets and a 3-0 lead in the third inning.
19: 3-1. Flight in the air to center field. This chases Marte back on his way to the track. Nearing the wall, looks up. It's off the base of the fence. Semien is in. Alvarez gets stopped at third. He runs right through it. The throw to the plate is late. Alvarez scores. Ewing's at second, and it's 7-1 Mets in the fifth.
10: It would be a 9-1 win for the Mets. They beat the Reds, 880 ESPN New York. The win snaps a four-game road losing streak in Cincinnati. Sports Center All Night, ESPN Radio. Speaking of New York, they're teeing it up in the morning at Shinnecock Hills. U.S. Open action getting underway, and conditions, to put it mildly, is going to be challenging for the golfers. USGA trying to keep control of the course throughout the weather that's expected on Long Island. ESPN analyst Andy North.
20: This golf course changes more from morning to afternoon than any golf course I've ever been at. It's built on sand. You're near the water where the wind's going to blow and the sun comes up. Those three combinations, it can go from wet to bone dry literally in an hour or two and become uncontrollable. So the USGA has worked literally for the last year to year and a half trying to figure out a plan that would work here. There's some of the greens are so severe that when the wind gets blown, the balls are going to go all over the place. So they're going to do multiple things. One, they're going to try to make sure hole locations are in reasonable spots, not on top of any of the high spots. Two, they're going to slow the greens down. They're going to be the slowest greens at the U.S. Open in the last 25 years. And then three, they've given a little bit extra time on Thursday and Friday between the splits between morning and afternoon so they can go out and syringe. They're not going to water. They're going to syringe. They're just, as John Bodenhammer explained it today in the press, it's like when you reach in for a head of lettuce at the grocery store, that little misty stuff is around it. That's what they're going to try to do just to keep the grass alive. So all in all, they're trying to be super careful and hopefully it doesn't blow as hard as everybody thinks it might.
15: You're part of the USGA's sort of prep for this. And how do you explain to the viewer the fine balance of presenting a proper U.S. Open test but maintaining a golf course that's playable? That feels like that's a really tough needle to thread.
20: It really is. And so much work has gone into this. Historically, you come to a U.S. Open, you expect green speeds would be in the 12 and a half range on the stimp meter. This week, they're going to be more in the 10 range. That's more like speeds I played 40 years ago. So I think they've got a great plan. They're doing everything they possibly can do to make this a great championship. And we're going to have to see what the wind does. You know, you can't beat Mother Nature sometimes, so we'll have to see what happens. Hopefully, it won't be quite as bad. And it's not just tomorrow. They're talking probably 20-mile-an-hour winds each of the 4 days. Wow. Thursday, Friday, and Sunday, they're going to all be the normal winds coming out of the south-southwest. And then Saturday is supposed to blow out of the northwest, which that means that is the direction blowing from the top of the 11th green down to the front of the 11th green, and the same thing at 7. I think that's going to cause problems on those two very diabolical par threes.
10: We'll see how weather affects not only round one, but the entire weekend in New York. Round one gets underway in the morning. Straight ahead, grabbing a spot in the Cup Championship. Sports Center All Night continues. It's ESPN Radio.
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0: A lot of criticism for its handling of the gambling case, fighting for his eligibility. But Sorsby's agent says some heat should be going to Cincinnati, his former school. Cincinnati, according to reports, had been alerted of the gambling prior to the start of the 2025 season. The school, in a statement on Wednesday, saying, "We reiterate what we've said before. All of our student athletes receive extensive gambling education multiple times through the year. We would never knowingly play an athlete who violated NCAA sports wagering regulations." As for the supplemental draft for the NFL, should teams be looking at Sorsby earlier on ESPN Radio, or Emmett Golden?
1: A team that is in desperate need of a quarterback, stay away. Don't even bother. Don't get in this. Next year, 27, there's supposed to be a whole lot of quarterbacks, and just have some patience. I think about the Jets. The Jets have all those picks. Don't worry about Sorsby. You might be able to draft a Manning. You might be able to draft Moore. You know, some of those guys. Now, I think about what the Rams did, how they didn't need a quarterback, but they still took Ty Simpson in the first round. I could see a team that has a quarterback right now, but maybe the quarterback's old. Maybe the quarterback has a contract coming up that you're not 100% sure you want to make that guy the highest paid quarterback or one of. Maybe those are the type of teams that can afford to take a chance on a guy that could sit for a year and be away and let all the talk die down. I could see a team like that going after Sorsby.
0: 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This was SportsCenter, is presented by Gusto. Las Vegas Aces going into the Commissioner's Cup Championship. They'll play the Liberty on June 30th. Aces an 86-76 win over the Mercury to get to the championship matchup. Fire a 94-89 win over the Storm, 4-0 in scoring at least 90 this season. Some pretty good WNBA action on the court on Wednesday. 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
2: Number 5.
0: WNBA, it's a bucket in the closing seconds on USA Network that extends the win streak for the Liberty to 8.
4: Ionescu has it. One timeout remaining for Liberty. Ionescu takes it to the 10 and puts it in. Liberty lead by 1. No timeouts, no reset timeout for the Sky. 5 to shoot. Taylor over Stewie for the win. Not there. And the Liberty escapes Chicago with another win.
2: Number 4.
0: Baseball. Orioles get a win in Seattle, getting some defense in the process. WBAL.
5: The 2-1. Raleigh drives it in the air out to right field. O'Neill jogs back, feeling for the wall. He's in front of the fence, leaps into the air, and did he get it? He got it! Tyler O'Neill very calmly going back to the wall, leaping into the air, and pulling it down.
2: Number 3.
0: Marlins put up a dozen, most runs they've had all season, in a win over the Phillies, 104.3 WQAM.
5: Now Kyle Stowers, he drives the ball again out to right, and it's back, and it slams off the Toyota sign again. Right where Mac put it, Kyle Stowers with a multi-homer day. He's got 4 RBIs, and the Fish are pummeling Philly on Wednesday. It's 10-4 in the top of the 6th.
2: Number 2.
0: Pro players not the only ones going yard as the power surge continues for the Sooners in Omaha, sending them to the championship series.
6: Not this one is another one to right field, and Harris have a night with a dinger dagger. Homers, 5 runs batted in. Deshaun Harris and a big, big step towards the College World Series finals.
2: Number 1.
0: Back to the pros. Arizona's Corbin Carroll now has 5 career grand slams, 2 of them this season. Arizona Sports 98.7.
5: 1-1. There's the swing. High fly ball out to right. Adele is going back. He is at the fence, at the wall. Go!
6: Makes it 5-1 Diamondbacks.
0: For Corbin Carroll, fifth player with multiple grand slams.

0: this season, Arizona gets the win over the Angels. That Oklahoma power surge coming later rather than sooner. That's next. SportsCenter All Night continues. 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
16: It makes no sense to get the best goal scorer in world football out in a game that you need goals.
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17: This ball is up in the air to center field. It is carrying. Lujo is at the wall. There's your carry. There's your home.
13: Shohei Ohtani takes it to mound as the Dodgers look to sweep the Rays.
18: Two ball, two strike pitch to Fiducia. Swings and he strikes out. Ohtani takes care of that.
13: Will Giannis play next season?
19: If I'm the Boston Celtics and I haven't won a championship in a couple of years and I've been shooting all these threes, bringing Giannis in, if I can fit him into what I do, I think that would be the perfect sort of fit.
13: Plus, all the latest news from the NFL offseason.
20: George has now been pushed out another year and he has to go ahead and kind of like and really extend his resume and prove to the Dallas Cowboys or some other football team I'm worthy of getting that 30 plus million per year.
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0: Where will the winds be blowing the next couple of days? That is a question. 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We'll check on Long Island coming up. Meanwhile, the Dodgers have been able to try and allow Shohei Ohtani to focus on one thing this season, whether it be pitching or hitting each time he goes out there. So he hasn't been in the lineup batting on days that he's been on the mound. Wednesday, though, a first. Ohtani actually batted in a game in which he was the starting pitcher, but not in the starting batting order. It's the fourth instance of any player doing so since the DH was universally adopted for good in 2022. As for Ohtani on the mound Wednesday against the Rays.
18: Two ball, two strike pitch to Fiducia. Swings and he strikes out. Ohtani takes care of that with a high octane fastball.
0: Ohtani five strikeouts over his six innings on the mound, but Tampa Bay was holding a lead at that point in the top of the sixth. Bottom of the sixth inning.
18: 3-for-8 with runners in scoring position. And Freddie hits a high fly ball deep center field, way back. It is gone! A home run for Freddie Freeman flips the score. The Dodgers now lead it 5-4 as Freeman hits his 12th home run of the season, the 379th of his career.
0: That puts the Dodgers out in front as well. AM 570 LA Sports. Dodgers a 5-4 win over the Rays. Tampa Bay falling to 7-15 since May 24th. Tied with the Padres for the worst record over that span. Dodgers win it 5-4. 20 scoreless innings from the third inning of Monday through the fourth inning of this game on Wednesday. Longest scoreless inning streak since June of 2024. Three-game sweep of the Rays as a result of the come-from-behind win. Their sixth sweep this season. They get the victory on Wednesday. Shohei Ohtani, six innings, seven hits. He allowed four runs, five strikeouts, but he does get the win. He allowed the four runs in the fifth inning. Brewers and Guardians.
21: First offering to him is a high fly ball to right field. Back on it is Fry. Track, wall, gone! Jackson Churio goes deep. A two-run shot. And the Brewers on top, 7-4.
0: Tenth home run this season, eighth this month. Tied for the major league lead with Pete Crow Armstrong and Nick Kurtz. 25th hit this month, 10th homer. WTMJ with the call. Brewers a 9-4 win over the Guardians. Their 45th win of the season in their 71st game. Fewest games needed to reach 45 wins in franchise history. Christian Yelich goes 2-for-4. A couple of runs scored, a couple of RBI, and a home run. His 100th home run at American Family Field, including the postseason. Yankees doubling up the White Sox.
22: Goldschmidt hammers that. Oppo, and gone! Paul Goldschmidt continues to rake a three-run shot. And the Yankees have blown it open. It's 9-3.
0: It would be a 10-5 win for the Yankees on Prime Video. Their fourth consecutive win. They're 8-1 over the last nine games since June 7th. Best record of baseball over that span. Paul Goldschmidt 2-for-5 with the home run. Drove in three back-to-back games with a home run for the first time this season. Ninth straight game with a hit. So the Yankees get the win on Wednesday over the White Sox. Thursday, New York City will be celebrating the Knicks. Huge moment for the city with the NBA championship, but it also means there's now a huge weight on the guys wearing pinstripes. ESPN senior writer Buster Olney.
23: And there's no question. You know, as someone who worked in the newspapers there for a long time, that is an easy narrative. You know, there'll be a columnist sitting around on the eve of the postseason, and they'll be thinking, what am I going to write? And this is what the focus is going to be. You know, can the Yankees deliver in the way that the Knicks did? And, you know, can Aaron Judge become a real Yankee and all that? And I just tell you, having gotten to know Judge, you know, through the years, I don't think he's going to be affected by any of that talk. He already has, you know, the pressure on him to begin with because he's the biggest star on the team and he knows the expectations are there. I think that it did affect him the first time through the postseason, but it will definitely be talked about once the Yankees reach the playoffs this fall.
0: New York currently atop the American League East and the American League, for that matter, by 3.5 over the Rays, who, of course, lost on Wednesday to the Dodgers. SportsCenter All Night, ESPN Radio, from the pros to college, Elimination Day in Omaha, essentially the semifinal day, and a power surge for Oklahoma in its matchup with Georgia.
1: Brock at second base, 27 steals, doesn't go. This one is also tagged. Right field, Harris, history! The Sooners, Desaun Harris, only his fifth of the year. He and Walk and Gamble have made it 4-0. Not this one is another one to right field, and Harris have a night with a dinger dagger. Two homers, five runs batted in. Desaun Harris and a big step towards the College World Series Finals.
0: Our buddy Carl Ravage calling it on ESPN. Oklahoma, an 11-4 rout of Georgia to advance to the championship round for the fourth time. Oklahoma hitting five home runs on Wednesday, most in a College World Series game in program history. 26 home runs in 10 games in the NCAA tournament. ESPN analyst Kyle Peterson.
2: If you go back to May 1st, so what's that, 6 weeks? They were 125th in Division I baseball in home runs. They're now 30th. That's a little bit of a flip in the script. They got 43 home runs in their last 16 games. Did two guys go deep twice tonight?
3: Yep.
2: That each had four home runs in the entire season. Like, it's just, and Berkey, I think, said it when we were doing the game. Like, at some point, we need to stop being surprised by it because it's gone on for a month now. They beat Georgia Tech, who won the ACC regular season and the post and the tournament. They beat KU, who won the Big 12 regular season and the tournament. And they just did the same thing to Georgia, and they had to beat them all twice. And the first two they had to do on the road, man. They're playing as well as anybody in the country right now, and that's why they're still playing.
4: Neither the Sooners nor North Carolina have lost. And all there is for Carolina to do, they've been to Omaha so much, all there is to do is finish the job. But that's a pretty significant task. How do you assess this matchup of teams who've not lost yet?
2: I think it's pretty even. And one of the reasons I think it's pretty even is because you're going ace on ace to start. So Jason DeCaro, who was great here in his opener, Cord Rager, the freshman, will go for Oklahoma. But everybody's got bullpens that are ready to go. Nobody's down. So it really becomes best on best all the way through it, which is what we like. I mean, that's when you can really see the best on each side of it go toe-to-toe.
0: Oklahoma, ninth straight season that the SEC has a team in the College World Series Finals as Oklahoma knocks off Georgia 11-4 to advance to the championship matchup. And in that matchup, Oklahoma will face North Carolina.
1: Hit well, right field, French backs up, onto the track to make the catch, and Carolina is championship bound.
0: 12-7 win over West Virginia, advancing to the finals for the third time in program history. They're the eighth ACC school to reach the championship round at the Men's College World Series. North Carolina and Oklahoma in the finals. SportsCenter All Night, ESPN Radio. That North Carolina game featured temperatures about 80 degrees, winds 19 miles an hour. Speaking of wind, that's what we'll see Thursday at Shinnecock Hills. Round one of the U.S. Open golf tournament is going to prove to be a challenge. Justin Rhodes well aware of what his weather app is projecting.
24: With wind gusts up to 40 miles an hour, we wouldn't be playing many major championship venues with winds of 40. You wouldn't be playing at Augusta with 40 mile an hour winds. It would be called off. So I think this is more of a coastal golf course. I think the chance of high winds are slightly higher. So I think that preparing for that is not a bad thing. So this week, to keep golf going, I think that's the right call.
0: The USGA making the call to keep an eye on the course and do what they need to. ESPN analyst and former pro caddy Michael Collins.
25: Expect brutal conditions for Thursday's first round. And because of it, the USGA is doing something a little different. Send a text message out to all the players, letting them know two things. One, they're slowing the green speeds down because of the expected winds. Gusts up to 30 miles an hour, and they don't want balls moving on the greens because of the wind. So green speeds under 11 on the stint meter, which is almost unheard of for the U.S. Open. The other thing they let the players know, that in between the morning and afternoon waves, because of the wind, there's a good chance they're going to have to put water on a bunch of these greens so they don't get unplayable. That being said, who do I like to win this week? I love Shane Lowry. Yes, I know his relationship with the U.S. Open hasn't always been great, but in these conditions, with this kind of course, I think his game is perfectly suited for around this place. And if you're looking for a dark horse, Ben Coles has been on a heater. So that's the guy I know. You go, who? Look it up. Ben Coles is coming in probably on the hottest streak of any golfer out there.
0: Michael Collins tossing out some of those who could be in the hunt. As for contenders in the eyes of ESPN analyst and two-time U.S. Open champ Andy North,
3: there's the certain cast of characters we see all the time. Obviously, Scotty is one of those guys. Can Rory make enough of those 6 and 7 and 8 par putts, foot par putts? But there's a guy like Patrick Reed. He's been here multiple times. He's seen the golf course probably as much as anybody. And he's the kind of guy that's such a bulldog, such a grinder. I wouldn't be a bit surprised if he played well here. A guy like Tommy Fleetwood, who's such a wonderful iron player. And as remember back in 18, he had a putt at the last for 62. Yep. I mean, yep. This guy can really go when he gets it going. He's such a good iron player, and it's going to be so important, hit great iron shots just to be able to keep the ball on the green, let alone get it close to the hole.
0: They'll tee it up in the morning in New York at Shinnecock Hills. SportsCenter All Night, ESPN Radio. We've got major golf in the morning. Meanwhile, major soccer tournament continuing, and Wednesday in Group L, England with a 4-2 win over Croatia. Harry Kane had a couple of goals, 10 career goals. In FIFA World Cup action, England 5-3-1 in the last 9 FIFA World Cup openers. The lone loss was to Italy in 2014. They win this one over Croatia. There's some pressure on England. ESPN analyst Steve Nichol and Alejandro Moreno.
5: In the second half, there was a period of about 15, 20 minutes early on in the second half where the goalkeeper for Croatia, Livakovic, was making save here, save down here, save over there. And it just gives you a sense of how explosive and dynamic England looked in the second half. If they're able to replicate this sort of performances when you're getting goals from Harry Kane, you're getting performance from Jude Bellingham, you're getting the sort of movement that you want in wide areas and the productivity that you're getting off the bench from Marcus Rashford, then England are very much in the conversation as one of those teams that should be featuring the latter stages of the competition.
7: Stevie, I know it pains you to say it as a Scotsman, but England looks scary.
8: Yeah, going forward, absolute dynamite. Look, they scored 4 against a good Croatia side. They probably should have doubled that. It was possible. However, if you're Tuchel, you've got to think about both sides of the game, not just attacking, but defending. And there's certainly work to be done from a defensive point of view.
0: England gets the win in Group L. Group K seeing Portugal and Congo with a 1-1 draw. Portugal has failed to win 4 of its last 5 World Cup openers. Cristiano Ronaldo does join Lionel Messi as the only players to play in 6 different World Cups, but he's now on a 5-game scoring drought in World Cup play. 6th World Cup game with 0 shots on goal. Is Portugal actually better with Ronaldo not on the pitch? Former U.S. men's team member Taylor Twellman.
9: Yep, and I've said it now for 6 months. The last 10 major tournament games, 1,000-plus minutes, he has not scored a goal from the run of play. Father Time has knocked on the door. It's made a phone call, and someone from Portugal needs to pick up the phone and say to Cristiano, you're better coming off the bench. I've said it now for 6 months. I believe Roberto Martinez would be better suited because this may be the deepest Portuguese team they've ever had at a World Cup, but I think they're better if Ronaldo comes off the bench.
0: Ronaldo was seeking to become the first player in history to score at 6 different World Cups. That'll have to wait. Team USA waiting for an answer about Christian Pulisic. They return to action on Friday. ESPN's Sam Borden
10: Day three of the Christian Pulisic calf watch on Wednesday, and some good news. Pulisic was on the field training, but still practicing separately from his teammates as U.S. soccer tries to reduce any possibility for impact on that injured left leg. If Pulisic can't go on Friday against Australia, there are options. Tim Weah, one of them. Brendan Aaronson, another one. And Aaronson told us on Wednesday that while he hopes Pulisic is ready to go, Aaronson is absolutely ready to step in and give whatever the team needs. The last chance for Pulisic to train before the game will come Thursday morning at the U.S. soccer workout at the University of Washington. That'll be our last chance to check in on the calf that's captivating America.
0: U.S. and Australia on Friday, two teams that won their openers. 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That's next. 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
1: 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NBA Wizards star Trae Young planning to decline his nearly $49 million player option for the upcoming season and will become a free agent. Washington remaining the front runner for the four-time All-Star, but multiple teams expected to have interest. Young went into last season trying to prove that he was worth four-year,

0: potential. And that's hard to say about one of the greatest players in the history of mankind. But this is where we are right now. The reality is Cristiano Ronaldo is struggling, and so is Portugal.
1: Now, Ale does know what he's talking about, but he's never actually been a manager. Stevie Nicol has been a manager. Stevie, what does Martinez do? Does he just drop him for the next game or at least substitute him?
2: Listen, when you're picking a side, regardless, you have to pick a side that's what's best for the team. It's not about personalities. It's not about keeping somebody happy just because of the legend. You have to look in the mirror and decide, am I picking this team for the team or am I keeping somebody happy? And right now, I don't think there's any question, particularly when you look at this performance today and you look at the warm-up games leading up to the World Cup, Ronaldo's not performing. So as a head coach, as a manager, you have to do what's best for the team. And right now, what's best for Portugal? Sorry, no Ronaldo.
0: Will he bench him, though?
2: No.
0: Okay.
1: Exactly.
3: Portugal with a 1-1 draw against Congo on Wednesday. ESPN soccer analyst Kieran Gibbs.
4: I think Congo deserve all the credit, right, to be honest. I thought they defended to a man outstanding. I think they kept a higher line than we've seen in the World Cup games so far. Because they noticed that Portugal weren't really wanting to threaten him behind, and I think they...
5: Well, they can't, right, can they?
4: So they don't have the pace. Yeah, exactly. So yes. I think that they got their game plan spot on, and I think it's been a sign of the lower teams, the African teams, the Asian teams that have performed in this World Cup so far. So, I don't think Portugal were great, but I don't think you can take anything away from Congo. I think they're going to be really happy with this performance.
3: Can't take anything away from Congo. Can take Cristiano Ronaldo away from Portugal, at least from the starting lineup. Or could you? Portugal's manager is Roberto Martinez.
6: It makes no sense to get the best goal scorer in world football out in a game that you need goals. I think what we needed is to add Gonzalo Ramos without making it in a way that it would become even more a difficult line. As you know, in football, the straight line is not the quickest way. And I think for us, in moments like this, the experience of Cristiano in the box is important. The way that he attracts defenders is important. The way that we can use the space is important. And every player has a responsibility or a piece of quality on the pitch. And clearly, when you look for goals, you need to have Cristiano on the pitch.
3: Cristiano Ronaldo joining Lionel Messi as the only players to play in six different World Cups, does not score in the 1-1 draw with Congo. Harry Kane for England does score 2 goals. He now has 10 career goals in FIFA World Cup action. Second player to score for England in 3 different World Cup tournaments. England a 4-2 win over Croatia. ESPN analyst Stuart Robson.
7: They didn't start particularly well. I thought Croatia were the better team in the first half. They scored a couple of set plays, which England are renowned for. Mm. But in the second half, they played with more intensity. They were more aggressive. They won the ball back higher up the field. And from that position, they always looked as though they were going to win the game. And Jude Bellingham, who I've been very critical of when he was at Real Madrid, scored a very good goal and had a good game. So that's important for England.
3: Jude Bellingham, game-winning goal in the 47th minute at the age of almost 23. He'll be 23 in the coming week. And England gets the 4-2 win over Croatia. A lot of weight on the shoulders of England, though. Former U.S. men's national team member Taylor Twellman.
8: I think a lot of us that deal with the English football fan all have the same kind of experience. The pressure on England is unlike most other national teams because it's this trap between history and expectation. Listen, the fans are going to tell you they gave the world modern football. They're going to tell you they have the richest league in the world. In almost every tournament, they arrive with real talent. And yet there's only one issue. They've only won one major trophy. I don't think the fan base is jaded because of failure, though. I think they're jaded because of heartbreak, penalty shootouts, golden generations not living up to it, semifinals, finals. I can go down the list. And so when you think about this line between expectation and skepticism, it feels like every single English fan is sitting there saying, it's coming home. And how is it going to end this bad? Like, they can't get out of their own way.
9: Yeah, but they put on a show today. I know the manner in which they won was impressive.
8: Yep, style over substance. Listen, England can win games 1-0, but I've now said this for almost 3 major tournaments. I'll argue with anyone. I don't think England has had this much talent in the history of their federation. I don't. I really believe that. The fact that they can leave

0: Phil Palmers and Phil Foden's off the roster because they are really strong. They did it with style. Now it means it's coming home, apparently.
1: Team USA is home among the hosts for the World Cup in 2026. The Americans return to the pitch on Friday against Australia. Each team won its opener. U.S., of course, opened with the win over Paraguay. U.S. men's national team center back Chris Richards on the Pat McAfee Show.
2: World Cup, you know, tensions can be a bit higher, performances can be different, but we kind of set a baseline for ourselves, and you know, hopefully we can follow that performance. But I think everybody was happy with how it went, obviously, but we also feel like we have another gear that we can get to, that we can get into. So everybody want to go out there and win. Everybody want to go out there and make a statement. And you know, I think especially after how the game went in the fall, I think, you know, this is our chance to kind of have our get back. So me personally, you know, I wasn't involved in that game, but I just know that everybody who was on the field, you know, wanted to show that we're host nation for a reason, that we're not here to just participate, we want to win games.
3: Tell me about Coach Ponch a little bit. Can you describe Ponch's coaching style and how you guys have seemingly taken to it?
2: He's tough. He's intense. He demands a lot. But, you know, he demands a lot because he sees a lot. He wouldn't do it if he felt like we didn't have the quality for it. So he's definitely a guy who came in with a lot of credit, but also he has a lot of aura to him. I mean, he's coached some big teams, he's coached some big names, and himself, he was also a big name. So he comes in with a very reputable kind of coaching status. So for us, you know, we're very grateful that he's here. We're happy that he's kind of instilled these policies in us, but ultimately it's up to us on the field to get it done. So, you know, he can do so much for us, but, you know, we got to go out there and perform.
4: Do you feel a little more pressure going into the next one, or is it kind of just, hey, if we kind of repeat what we did against Paraguay, like, we're going to be just fine?
2: Australia is definitely a different opponent. You know, they're very good defensively, and so we have to find a solution to that. But ultimately, you know, we set a really high bar, a really high standard for ourselves, and the world's finally being able to see that. You know, we've had those same standards for the last few years, but it's just felt like it just started to click. So for us, you know, obviously we want to put in another good performance like we did the other night. And again, you know, if we can just keep setting the bar higher and higher and higher, you know, we're going to have a long summer.
1: Americans return to action on Friday in that matchup with Australia. SportsCenter all night, ESPN Radio. Back to the Diamond. Giants and Braves played pretty much two. They resumed their suspended game from Tuesday, the game that was suspended by rain. And in that one,
5: 4.05 ERA. Now a swing and a high drive in the deep center field going way back. Dubon at the warning track, at the wall. Adios, Pelota. That's into the waterfall. Just to the right of the 400-foot marker and into the water out there. A splash hit in Atlanta for Willie Adames. 6-2 Giants, their third home run.
1: They'd go on to a 7-2 win over the Braves in the resumption of the suspended game. John Miller calling it on KNBR. Then they played the regularly scheduled game.
5: Here now is Luis Arraez, two-down runner at first, and he hammers one. High in the air, down the right field line, has a chance, way back there. Adios, Pelota! Okay, everything's all right then. Luis Arraez stuns the Braves and their fans as he launches one. Here it is. There's a swing. There's a high drive into deep center. Going way back is Dubon. He's at the wall. He leaps. Goodbye. A home run. Bryce Eldridge to the left of straightaway center, deep left center, and he hits one. It's the second time today the Giants have hit back-to-back home runs. They did so in the fifth inning of game one, and that's three home runs in this inning. 5-0 Giants.
1: John Miller calling a lot of balls leaving the yard on KNBR. Giants a 7-5 win over the Braves to take both games. On Wednesday, Arraez hitting his third homer, season high 4 RBI in the victory in game number 2. Speaking of four runs, Diamondbacks got one with one swing.
6: 1-1, there's the swing. High fly ball out to right. Adele is going back. He is at the fence, at the wall. Gone! It is another grand slam for Corbin Carroll. Second of the year, fifth of his career. 13th home run of the season. ovation. 5-1 Diamondbacks.
1: Arizona Sports 98-7, 8-1 the final. Diamondbacks beat the Angels, scoring 8 runs, their most since May 24th against the Rockies. Padres pulling away from the Cardinals.
7: One away for Tatis. Padres lead 2-0. Fernando lines one out to center field and over the head of Church, who came in, jumped, couldn't make the play. Wagner going to score. Fernando racing into second. An RBI double on a misread liner to center. And the Padres lead is 3-0.
1: One of 14 hits that they had in their 6-1 win over the Cardinals, 97-3. The fan Tatis, 3-for-5, 2 RBI. The extra base hit, the stolen base, 48th career game with an extra base hit and a stolen base. Royals a 6-2 win over the Nationals. Kansas City back-to-back homers in the third inning. Mets get a win over the Reds.
6: Lodolo ready, hits 2-1. Swing a one-hopper towards short past the dive of McLean into left field, a base hit. Soto trots home, he'll score. 3 consecutive two-out hits for the Mets and a 3-0 lead in the third inning.
8: 3-1. Flied in the air to center field. This chases Marte back on his way to the track. Nearing the wall, looks up. It's off the base of the fence. Semien is in. Alvarez gets stopped at third. He runs right through it. The throw to the plate is late. Alvarez scores. Ewing's at second, and it's 7-1 Mets in the fifth.
1: It would be a 9-1 win for the Mets. They beat the Reds, 880 ESPN New York. The win snaps a four-game road losing streak in Cincinnati. SportsCenter All Night ESPN Radio. Speaking of New York, they're teeing it up in the morning at Shinnecock Hills. U.S. Open action getting underway, and conditions, to put it mildly, is going to be challenging for the golfers. USGA trying to keep control of the course throughout the weather that's expected on Long Island. ESPN analyst Andy North.
9: This golf course changes more from morning to afternoon than any golf course I've ever been at. It's built on sand. You're near the water where the wind's going to blow and the sun comes up. Those three combinations, it can go from wet to bone dry literally in an hour or two and become uncontrollable. So the USGA has worked literally for the last year to year and a half trying to figure out a plan that would work here. There's some of the greens are so severe that when the wind gets blown, the balls are going to go all over the place. So they're going to do multiple things. One, they're going to try to make sure hole locations are in reasonable spots, not on top of any of the high spots. Two, they're going to slow the greens down. They're going to be the slowest greens at the U.S. Open in the last 25 years. And then three, they've given a little bit extra time on Thursday and Friday between the splits between morning and afternoon so they can go out and syringe. They're not going to water. They're going to syringe. They're just, as John Bodhammer explained it today in the press, it's like when you reach in for a head of lettuce at the grocery store, that little misty stuff is around it. That's what they're going to try to do just to keep the grass alive. So all in all, they're trying to be super careful and hopefully it doesn't blow as hard as everybody thinks it might.
10: You're part of the USGA's sort of prep for this. And how do you explain to the viewer the fine balance of presenting a proper U.S. Open test but maintaining a golf course that's playable? That feels like that's a really tough needle to thread.
9: It really is. And so much work has gone into this. Historically, you come to a U.S. Open, you expect green speeds would be in the 12 and a half range on the stint meter. This week, they're going to be more in the 10 range. That's more like speeds I played 40 years ago. So I think they've got a great plan. They're doing everything they possibly can do to make this a great championship. And we're going to have to see what the wind does. You know, you can't beat Mother Nature sometimes, so we'll have to see what happens. Hopefully, it won't be quite as bad. And it's not just tomorrow. They're talking probably 20-mile-an-hour winds each of the 4 days. Wow. Thursday, Friday, and Sunday, they're going to all be the normal winds coming out of the south-southwest. And then Saturday is supposed to blow out of the northwest, which that means that is the direction blowing from the top of the 11th green down to the front of the 11th green, and the same thing at 7. I think that's going to cause problems on those two very diabolical par threes.
1: We'll see how weather affects not only round one, but the entire weekend in New York. Round one gets underway in the morning. Straight ahead, grabbing a spot in the Cup Championship. 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
2: Texas Tech transfer quarterback Brandon Sorsby plans to enter the NFL supplemental draft.
3: I think they made a sensible decision here, and they decided he's got to move forward.
4: There was no way that Brandon Sorsby was going to be playing it down for Texas Tech.
1: Texas Tech taking a lot of criticism for its handling of the gambling case, fighting for his eligibility, but Sorsby's agent says some heat should be going to Cincinnati, his former school. Cincinnati, according to reports, had been alerted of the gambling prior to the start of the 2025 season. The school, in a statement on Wednesday, saying, "We reiterate what we've said before. All of our student athletes receive extensive gambling education multiple times through the year. We would never knowingly play an athlete who violated NCAA sports wagering regulations. As for the supplemental draft for the NFL, should teams be looking at Sorsby?" Earlier on ESPN Radio, or Emmett Golden.
5: A team that is in desperate need of a quarterback, stay away. Don't even bother. Don't get in this. Next year, 27, there's supposed to be a whole lot of quarterbacks, and just have some patience. I think about the Jets. The Jets have all those picks. Don't worry about Sorsby. You might be able to draft a Manning. You might be able to draft Moore. You know, some of those guys. Now, I think about what the Rams did, how they didn't need a quarterback, but they still took Ty Simpson in the first round. I could see a team that has a quarterback right now, but maybe the quarterback's old. Maybe the quarterback has a contract coming up that you're not 100% sure you want to make that guy the highest paid quarterback or one of. Maybe those are the type of teams that can afford to take a chance on a guy that could sit for a year and be away and let all the talk die down. I can see a team like that going after Sorsby.
1: 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This was SportsCenter, is presented by Gusto. Las Vegas Aces going into the Commissioner's Cup Championship. They'll play the Liberty on June 30th. Aces an 86-76 win over the Mercury to get to the championship matchup. Fire, a 94-89 win over the Storm, 4-0 when scoring at least 90 this season. Some pretty good WNBA action on the court on Wednesday. 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
6: How good is that? Are you ready to take?
0: Number 5.
1: WNBA, it's a bucket in the closing seconds on USA Network that extends the win streak for the Liberty to 8.
7: Ionescu has it. One timeout remaining for Liberty. Ionescu takes it to the 10 and puts it in. Liberty lead by 1. No timeouts, no reset. Timeout for the Sky. 5 to shoot. Taylor over Stewie for the win. Not there. And the Liberty escapes Chicago with another win.
0: Number 4.
1: Baseball. Orioles get a win in Seattle, getting some defense in the process. WBAL.
8: The 2-1. Raleigh drives it in the air out to right field. O'Neill jogs back, feeling for the wall. He's in front of the fence, leaps into the air, and did he get it? He got it! Tyler O'Neill very calmly going back to the wall, leaping into the air, and pulling it down.
0: Number 3.
1: Marlins put up a dozen, most runs they've had all season, in a win over the Phillies, 104.3 WQAM.
8: Now Kyle Stowers, he drives the ball again out to right, and he's back, and it slams off the Toyota sign again. Right where Mac put it, Kyle Stowers with a multi-homer day. He's got 4 RBIs, and the Fish are pummeling Philly on Wednesday. It's 10-4 in the top of the sixth.
0: Number 2.
1: Pro players not the only ones going yard as the power surge continues for the Sooners in Omaha, sending them to the championship series.
9: Not this one is another one to right field, and Harris has a night with a dinger. Five runs batted in. Deshaun Harris, and a big, big step towards the College World Series Finals.
0: Number one.
1: Back to the pros. Arizona's Corbin Carroll now has 5 career Grand Slams, 2 of them this season. Arizona Sports 98.7.
10: 1-1. There's the swing. High fly ball out to right. Adell is going back. He is at the fence, at the wall. Go!
1: Corbin Carroll, 5th player with multiple grand slams this season. Arizona gets the win over the Angels. That Oklahoma power surge coming later rather than sooner. That's next. SportsCenter All Night continues. 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
9: Hammer to left field. See you later. Mike Trout, how's that to start the season?
0: To the All-Star game.
9: Oh, my goodness. He crushed it. Giancarlo Stanton and the American League with one swing has tied it up.
15: 457-foot home run. 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
9: Judge back some more. Leaping in and caught it.
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9: And the Dodgers have won it! Repeat champions for the first time in baseball in 25 years. The Dodgers are World Series champs.
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17: Hey, it's Evan Cohen. Coming up Thursday, we continue to be on Giannis' watch. Will he finally be on the move? 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
20: This ball is up in the air to center field. It is carrying. Lujo is at the wall. There's your catch.
16: Shohei Ohtani takes it to mound as the Dodgers look to sweep the Rays.
21: Two ball, two strike pitch. To Fiducia. Swings and he strikes out. Ohtani takes care of that.
16: Where will Giannis play next season?
22: If I'm the Boston Celtics and I haven't won a championship in a couple of years and I've been shooting all these threes, bringing Giannis in, if I can fit him into what I do, I think that would be the perfect sort of fit.
16: Plus, all the latest news from the NFL offseason.
23: George has now been pushed out another year and he has to go ahead and kind of like and really extend his resume and prove to the Dallas Cowboys or some other football team, I'm worthy of getting that 30-plus million per year.
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1: Where will the winds be blowing the next couple of days? That is a question. 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We'll check on Long Island coming up. Meanwhile, the Dodgers have been able to try and allow Shohei Ohtani to focus on one thing this season, whether it be pitching or hitting each time he goes out there. So he hasn't been in the lineup batting on days that he's been on the mound. Wednesday, though, a first. Ohtani actually batted in a game in which he was the starting pitcher, but not in the starting batting order. It's the fourth instance of any player doing so since the DH was universally adopted for good in 2022. As for Ohtani on the mound Wednesday against the Rays.
21: Two ball, two strike pitch to Fiducia. Swings and he strikes out. Ohtani takes care of that with a high octane fastball.
1: Ohtani five strikeouts over his six innings on the mound, but Tampa Bay was holding a lead at that point in the top of the sixth. Bottom of the sixth inning.
21: Three for eight with runners in scoring position. And Freddie hits a high fly ball deep center field, way back. It is gone. A home run for Freddie Freeman flips the score. The Dodgers now lead it 5-4 as Freeman hits his 12th home run of the season, the 379th of his career.
1: That puts the Dodgers out in front as well. AM 570 LA Sports. Dodgers a 5-4 win over the Rays. Tampa Bay falling to 7-15 since May 24th. Tied with the Padres for the worst record over that span. Dodgers win it 5-4. 20 scoreless innings from the third inning of Monday through the fourth inning of this game on Wednesday. Longest scoreless inning streak since June of 2024. Three-game sweep of the Rays as a result of the come-from-behind win. Their sixth sweep this season. They get the victory on Wednesday. Shohei Ohtani, six innings, seven hits. He allowed four runs, five strikeouts, but he does get the win. He allowed the four runs in the fifth inning. Brewers and Guardians.
24: First offering to him is a high fly ball to right field. Back on it is Fry. Track, wall, gone! Jackson Churio goes deep. A two-run shot. And the Brewers on top, 7-4.
1: Tenth home run this season, eighth this month. Tied for the major league lead with Pete Crow Armstrong and Nick Kurtz. 25th hit this month, 10th homer. WTMJ with the call. Brewers a 9-4 win over the Guardians. Their 45th win of the season in their 71st game. Fewest games needed to reach 45 wins in franchise history. Christian Yelich goes 2-for-4. A couple of runs scored, a couple of RBI, and a home run. His 100th home run at American Family Field, including the postseason. Yankees doubling up the White Sox.
25: Goldschmidt hammers that. Oppo, and gone! Paul Goldschmidt continues to rake a three-run shot, and the Yankees have blown it open. It's 9-3.
1: It would be a 10-5 win for the Yankees on Prime Video, their fourth consecutive win. They're 8-1 over the last nine games since June 7th. Best record of baseball over that span. Paul Goldschmidt 2-for-5 with the home run. Drove in three back-to-back games with a home run for the first time this season. Ninth straight game with a hit. So the Yankees get the win on Wednesday over the White Sox. Thursday, New York City will be celebrating the Knicks. Huge moment for the city with the NBA championship, but it also means there's now a huge weight on the guys wearing pinstripes. ESPN senior writer Buster Olney.
2: There's no question. You know, as someone who worked in the newspapers there for a long time, that is an easy narrative. You know, there'll be a columnist sitting around on the eve of the postseason, and they'll be thinking, what am I going to write? And this is what the focus is going to be. You know, can the Yankees deliver in the way that the Knicks did? And, you know, can Aaron Judge become a real Yankee and all that? And I just tell you, having gotten to know Judge, you know, through the years, I don't think he's going to be affected by any of that talk. He already has, you know, the pressure on him to begin with because he's the biggest star on the team and he knows the expectations are there. I think that it did affect him the first time through the postseason, but it will definitely be talked about once the Yankees reach the playoffs this fall.
1: New York currently atop the American League East and the American League, for that matter, by 3.5 over the Rays, who, of course, lost on Wednesday to the Dodgers. SportsCenter All Night, ESPN Radio, from the pros to college, Elimination Day in Omaha, essentially the semifinal day, and a power surge for Oklahoma in its matchup with Georgia.
3: Brock at second base, 27 steals, doesn't go. This one is also tagged. Right field, Harris, history! The Sooners, Desaun Harris, only his fifth of the year. He and Walk and Gamble have made it 4-0. Not this one is another one to right field, and Harris have a night with a dinger dagger. Two homers, five runs batted in. Desaun Harris, and a big step towards the College World Series finals.
1: Our buddy Carl Ravage calling it on ESPN. Oklahoma, an 11-4 rout of Georgia to advance to the championship round for the fourth time. Oklahoma hitting five home runs on Wednesday, most in a College World Series game in program history. 26 home runs in 10 games in the NCAA tournament. ESPN analyst Kyle Peterson.
4: If you go back to May 1st, so what's that, 6 weeks? They were 125th in Division I baseball in home runs. They're now 30th. That's a little bit of a flip in the script. They got 43 home runs in their last 16 games. Did two guys go deep twice tonight?
5: Yep.
4: That each had four home runs in the entire season. Like, it's just, and Berkey, I think, said it when we were doing the game. Like, at some point, we need to stop being surprised by it because it's gone on for a month now. They beat Georgia Tech, who won the ACC regular season and the tournament. They beat KU, who won the Big 12 regular season and the tournament. And they just did the same thing to Georgia, and they had to beat them all twice. And the first two they had to do on the road, man. They're playing as well as anybody in the country right now, and that's why they're still playing.
6: Neither the Sooners nor North Carolina have lost. And all there is for Carolina to do, they've been to Omaha so much, all there is to do is finish the job. But that's a pretty significant task. How do you assess this matchup of teams who've not lost yet?
4: I think it's pretty even. And one of the reasons I think it's pretty even is because you're going ace on ace to start. So Jason DeCaro, who was great here in his opener, Cord Rager, the freshman, will go for Oklahoma. But everybody's got bullpens that are ready to go. Nobody's down. So it really becomes best on best all the way through it, which is what we like. I mean, that's when you can really see the best on each side of it go toe-to-toe.
1: Oklahoma, ninth straight season that the SEC has a team in the College World Series finals as Oklahoma knocks off Georgia 11-4 to advance to the championship matchup. And in that matchup, Oklahoma will face North Carolina.
3: Hit well, right field, French backs up, onto the track to make the catch, and Carolina is championship bound.
1: 12-7 win over West Virginia, advancing to the finals for the third time in program history. They're the eighth ACC school to reach the championship round at the Men's College World Series. North Carolina and Oklahoma in the finals. SportsCenter All Night, ESPN Radio. That North Carolina game featured temperatures about 80 degrees, winds 19 miles an hour. Speaking of wind, that's what we'll see Thursday at Shinnecock Hills. Round one of the U.S. Open golf tournament is going to prove to be a challenge. Justin Rhodes, well aware of what his weather app is projecting.
7: With wind gusts up to 40 miles an hour, we wouldn't be playing many major championship venues with winds of 40. You wouldn't be playing at Augusta with 40 mile an hour winds. It would be called off. So I think this is more of a coastal golf course. I think the chances of high winds are slightly higher. So I think that preparing for that is not a bad thing. So this week, to keep golf going, I think that's the right call.
1: The USGA making the call to keep an eye on the course and do what they need to. ESPN analyst and former pro caddy Michael Collins.
5: Expect brutal conditions for Thursday's first round. And because of it, the USGA is doing something a little different. Send a text message out to all the players, letting them know two things. One, they're slowing the green speeds down because of the expected winds. Gusts up to 30 miles an hour, and they don't want balls moving on the greens because of the wind. So, green speeds under 11 on the stimp meter, which is almost unheard of for the U.S. Open. The other thing they let the players know, that in between the morning and afternoon waves, because of the wind, there's a good chance they're going to have to put water on a bunch of these greens so they don't get unplayable. That being said, who do I like to win this week? I love Shane Lowry. Yes, I know his relationship with the U.S. Open hasn't always been great, but in these conditions, with this kind of course, I think his game is perfectly suited for around this place. And if you're looking for a dark horse, Ben Coles has been on a heater. So that's the guy I know. You go, who? Look it up. Ben Coles is coming in probably on the hottest streak of any golfer out there.
1: Michael Collins tossing out some of those who could be in the hunt. As for contenders in the eyes of ESPN analyst and two-time U.S. Open champ Andy North.
8: There's the certain cast of characters we see all the time. Obviously, Scotty is one of those guys. Can Rory make enough of those 6 and 7 and 8 par putts, foot par putts? But there's a guy like Patrick Reed. He's been here multiple times. He's seen the golf course probably as much as anybody. And he's the kind of guy that's such a bulldog, such a grinder. I wouldn't be a bit surprised if he played well here. A guy like Tommy Fleetwood, who's such a wonderful iron player. And as remember back in 18, he had a putt at the last hole for 62. Yep. I mean, yep. This guy can really go when he gets it going. He's such a good iron player, and it's going to be so important to hit great iron shots just to be able to keep the ball on the green, let alone get it close to the hole.
1: They'll tee it up in the morning in New York at Shinnecock Hills. SportsCenter All Night, ESPN Radio. We've got major golf in the morning. Meanwhile, major soccer tournament continuing, and Wednesday in Group L, England with a 4-2 win over Croatia. Harry Kane had a couple of goals, 10 career goals, in FIFA World Cup action. England 5-3-1 in the last 9 FIFA World Cup openers. The lone loss was to Italy in 2014. They win this one over Croatia. There's some pressure on England. ESPN analyst Steve Nichol and Alejandro Moreno.
10: In the second half, there was a period of about 15, 20 minutes early on in the second half where the goalkeeper for Croatia, Livakovic, was making save here, save down here, save over there. And it just gives you a sense of how explosive and dynamic England looked in the second half. If they're able to replicate this sort of performances when you're getting goals from Harry Kane, you're getting performance from Jude Bellingham, you're getting the sort of movement that you want in wide areas and the productivity that you're getting off the bench from Marcus Rashford, then England are very much in the conversation as one of those teams that should be featuring the latter stages of the competition.
11: Stevie, I know it pains you to say it as a Scotsman, but England looks scary.
12: Yeah, going forward, absolute dynamite. Look, they scored 4 against a good Croatia side. They probably should have doubled that. Mm. It was possible. However, if you're Tuchel, you've got to think about both sides of the game, not just attacking, but defending. And there's certainly work to be done from a defensive point of view.
1: England gets the win in Group L. Group K seeing Portugal and Congo with a 1-1 draw. Portugal has failed to win 4 of its last 5 World Cup openers. Cristiano Ronaldo does join Lionel Messi as the only players to play in 6 different World Cups, but he's now on a 5-game scoring drought in World Cup play. 6th World Cup game with 0 shots on goal. Is Portugal actually better with Ronaldo not on the pitch? Former U.S. men's team member Taylor Twellman.
13: Yep, and I've said it now for 6 months. The last 10 major tournament games, 1,000-plus minutes, he has not scored a goal from the run of play. Father Time has knocked on the door. It's made a phone call, and someone from Portugal needs to pick up the phone and say to Cristiano, you're better coming off the bench. I've said it now for 6 months. I believe Roberto Martinez would be better suited because this may be the deepest Portuguese team they've ever had at a World Cup, but I think they're better if Ronaldo comes off the bench.
1: Ronaldo was seeking to become the first player in history to score at 6 different World Cups. That'll have to wait. Team USA waiting for an answer about Christian Pulisic. They return to action on Friday. ESPN's Sam Borden.
9: Day three of the Christian Pulisic calf watch on Wednesday, and some good news. Pulisic was on the field training, but still practicing separately from his teammates as U.S. soccer tries to reduce any possibility for impact on that injured left leg. If Pulisic can't go on Friday against Australia, there are options. Tim Weah, one of them. Brendan Aaronson, another one. And Aaronson told us on Wednesday that while he hopes Pulisic is ready to go, Aaronson is absolutely ready to step in and give whatever the team needs. The last chance for Pulisic to train before the game will come Thursday morning at the U.S. soccer workout at the University of Washington. That'll be our last chance to check in on the calf that's captivating America.
1: U.S. and Australia on Friday, two teams that won their openers. 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
1: 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NBA Wizards star Trae Young planning to decline his nearly $49 million player option for the upcoming season and will become a free agent. Washington remaining the front runner for the four-time All-Star, but multiple teams expected to have interest. Young went into last season trying to prove that he was worth four-year, $229 million max extension, leaving the Hawks. Needed to contend in the East, but he suffered a sprained MCL in game five of the season, didn't return to mid-December. May well find a receptive market. Earlier on ESPN Radio, the Boston Globe's Gary Washburn.
2: Jalen Brunson's success is kind of made the smaller point guard who scores pretty popular now. They're back in vogue, right?
3: Yeah.
2: So I think there might be teams looking at Trae Young, a guy who's in his prime. I mean, he's got to play a healthy season. He's had some injuries over the last few years. Put him in a situation where he can kind of be an assist man. I think he's proven he can distribute the ball. He's proven he can score, but he's got to be more efficient. And I just think the Atlanta thing had kind of run its course. But I do think there could be teams emerging now. How much will it be a long-term deal? Will it be in the $47 million range that he just turned down in Washington? Or will the Wizards just bring him back at less money but want more years so he makes some more money in the back end? Like, that, all those are intriguing questions. I don't think a lot of people expected him to opt out like this, but now he becomes a pretty premium free agent on the market.
1: And we'll see where he lands. It was a year ago LeBron James opted in L.A., stayed there. Reportedly now in active negotiations on a new deal with the Lakers for the upcoming season. James is in talk with the Lakers to return for a record-setting 24th season. Our Mark J. Spears from Manscaped.
4: I'm hearing that he's likely coming back. I am curious under this new Lakers regime, you know, what the number is, though. You know, interesting to hear what Bobby had to say about it. And also I'm hearing that one of his old teammates from Cleveland, Kevin Love, could likely be joining the Lakers, too.
5: Oh, maybe that's a golf recruiting trip they're having right now?
4: Unrestricted free agent, rejoining his old buddy.
5: Yeah.
4: And so I could see that those two guys being reunited there.
1: LeBron could stay in L.A. 41 years old already, the NBA's longest tenured player. He's played on the Lakers since 2018, set to become an unrestricted free agent at the end of the month. As for moving teams, there's, of course, the eyes on Giannis Antetokounmpo. As for where he could be landing this summer, back to Gary Washburn.
2: A team like the Portland Trailblazers could come. There's teams out there that have money and know that they'll never attract through free agency another player like a Giannis Antetokounmpo. That's what Washington did when they got Trae Young and then they got Anthony Davis. They know that teams are not going to, or sorry, interested premium free agents are not in their prime are not going to go to Washington. They're not going to go to Portland. So what they're going to have to do is essentially trade for these guys. So I do think there could be a dark horse team or a mystery team that emerges. We'll see what happens in the draft, which is in 6 days, and could come up and make an offer with young prospects and draft picks to get a Giannis who's, it's arguably still in his prime and could put some, you know, more butts in the seats for some of these smaller market teams.
1: So it may not be the front runners that we're hearing about. Then again, it could be, or it could be a financial move, says our buddy Evan Cohen on Unsportsmanlike.
6: I wonder if somebody tries to get Giannis as part of a salary dump. Here's a contract we gave to a guy. We may be regretting it a little bit. We're not going to look bad by giving it up if we get this guy in return. It's why Orlando keeps popping up in my mind. Do they regret any part of the Paolo extension? It's why Cleveland comes up in my mind. Do they regret any part of the Mobley extension? Is it that extra team that could come in last minute as maybe a masked salary dump?
7: This whole, I want to be here, but no, I don't. I love Milwaukee, but I want to win. And if I can't win here, well, I don't know. All of this that's been going on for quite some time, that has had a compounding effect. Is Giannis a diva? That's another thing you have to factor in, is the personality and the demands that would come along with it if he is to be brought into your organization, especially if you give up a ton to get him.
1: A lot to sort out with the Giannis deal this summer. SportsCenter All Night, ESPN Radio, back to baseball. We know the Yankees put up 10 runs in their win over the White Sox Wednesday. They weren't the only ones putting up double digits. A couple of teams notching a dozen runs.
3: Here's the pitch. Swinging a ball, stroke into left center, base hit. That's going to score two more. Ryan O'Hearn with a career-high 6 runs batted in for the Pirates, who are demolishing the A's. They're up 12-2.
8: The professional. He arrives again. Just a professional hitter going about his day.
1: 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Pirates, a 12-4 rout of the Athletics. Ryan O'Hearn, 3-for-5, his 11th homer, drove in 6. Meanwhile, the Marlins also putting up a dozen runs.
9: Now Kyle Stowers, he drives the ball again out to right, and it's back, and it slams off the Toyota sign again. Right where Mac put it, Kyle Stowers with a multi-homer day. He's got 4 RBIs, and the Fish are pummeling Philly on Wednesday. It's 10-4 in the top of the 6th.
1: He had 11 total bases. Marlins win at 12-4. WQAM with the call. Benching a legend. That's next. 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
1: Oklahoma, North Carolina advancing to the championship series in Omaha, the College World Series. U.S. Open gets underway in the morning. Officials there planning to tinker with the greens during the round in order to try and keep them under control. World Cup, England gets a win, Portugal a draw. Another game without a goal for Cristiano Ronaldo. Turns out to be a 1-1 draw with the Congo. Congo closed as a plus 1,100 underdog at DraftKings Sportsbook. Cristiano Ronaldo does play. Oldest player to start a World Cup game, 41 years plus. Five-game scoring drought in World Cup play since last scoring against Ghana in 2022. Sixth World Cup game with zero shots on goal. 23 World Cup games in his career. Should he be out there? ESPN analyst Steve Nichol and Alejandro Moreno.
2: One of the toughest decisions that any manager in any sport, anywhere in the world, is to sit the legend down. The aging superstar. The guy who can no longer do it the way that he once did it. How do you bench Tom Brady? Apparently you don't. How do you bench Cristiano Ronaldo? Well, Roberto Martinez thinks that he's not going to bench Cristiano Ronaldo. At this point, Cristiano Ronaldo is hindering Portugal, is keeping Portugal from achieving their full potential.

0: at this performance today, and you look at the warm-up games leading up to the World Cup, Ronaldo's not performing. So as a head coach, as a manager, you have to do what's best for the team. And right now, what's best for Portugal? Sorry, no Ronaldo.
1: Will he bench him, though?
0: No.
1: Okay.
2: Exactly.
3: Portugal with a 1-1 draw against Congo on Wednesday. ESPN soccer analyst Kieran Gibbs.
4: I think Congo deserve all the credit, right, to be honest. I thought they defended to a man outstanding. I think they kept a higher line than we've seen in the World Cup games so far, because they noticed that Portugal weren't really wanting to threaten him behind, and I think they
5: can't.
4: They don't have the pace. I exactly. So I think that they got their game plan spot on, and I think it's been a sign of the lower teams, the African teams, the Asian teams that have performed in this World Cup so far. So, you know, I don't think Portugal were great, but I don't think you can take anything away from Congo. I think they're going to be really happy with this performance.
3: Can't take anything away from Congo. Can take Cristiano Ronaldo away from Portugal, at least from the starting lineup. Or could you? Portugal's manager is Roberto Martinez.
6: It makes no sense to get the best goal scorer in world football out in a game that you need goals. I think what we needed is to add Gonzalo Ramos without making it in a way that it would become even more a difficult line. As you know, in football, the straight line is not the quickest way. And I think for us, in moments like this, the experience of Cristiano in the box is important. The way that he attracts defenders is important. The way that we can use the space is important. And every player has a responsibility or a piece of quality on the pitch. And clearly, when you look for goals, you need to have Cristiano on the pitch.
3: Cristiano Ronaldo joining Lionel Messi as the only players to play in six different World Cups, does not score in the 1-1 draw with Congo. Harry Kane for England does score two goals. He now has 10 career goals in FIFA World Cup action. Second player to score for England in three different World Cup tournaments. England a 4-2 win over Croatia. ESPN analyst Stuart Robson.
7: They didn't start particularly well. I thought Croatia were the better team in the first half. They scored a couple of set plays, which England are renowned for. Mm. But in the second half, they played with more intensity. They were more aggressive. They won the ball back higher up the field. And from that position, they always looked as though they were going to win the game. And Jude Bellingham, who I've been very critical of when he was at Real Madrid, scored a very good goal and had a good game. So that's important for England.
3: Jude Bellingham, game-winning goal in the 47th minute at the age of almost 23. He'll be 23 in the coming week. And England gets the 4-2 win over Croatia. A lot of weight on the shoulders of England, though. Former U.S. men's national team member Taylor Twellman.
8: I think a lot of us that deal with the English football fan all have the same kind of experience. The pressure on England is unlike most other national teams because it's this trap between history and expectation. Listen, the fans are going to tell you they gave the world modern football. They're going to tell you they have the richest league in the world. In almost every tournament, they arrive with real talent. And yet there's only one issue. They've only won one major trophy. I don't think the fan base is jaded because of failure, though. I think they're jaded because of heartbreak, penalty shootouts, golden generations not living up to it, semifinals, finals. I can go down the list. And so when you think about this line between expectation and skepticism, it feels like every single English fan is sitting there saying, it's coming home. And how is it going to end this bad? Like, they can't get out of their own way.
9: Yeah, but they put on a show today. I know the manner in which they won was impressive.
8: Yep, style over substance. Listen, England can win games 1-0, but I've now said this for almost three major tournaments. I'll argue with anyone. I don't think England has had this much talent in the history of their federation. I don't. I really believe that. The fact that they can leave Cole Palmers and Phil Foden's off the roster because they are really strong, they did it with style. Now it means it's coming home, apparently.
3: Team USA is home among the hosts for the World Cup in 2026. The Americans return to the pitch on Friday against Australia. Each team won its opener. U.S., of course, opened with the win over Paraguay. U.S. men's national team center back Chris Richards on the Pat McAfee Show.
10: World Cup, you know, tensions can be a bit higher, performances can be different, but we kind of set a baseline for ourselves, and you know, hopefully we can follow that performance. But I think everybody was happy with how it went, obviously, but we also feel like we have another gear that we can get into.

0: Everybody want to go out there and win. Everybody want to go out there and make a statement. And, you know, I think especially after how the game went in the fall, I think, you know, this is our chance to kind of have our get back. So me personally, you know, I wasn't involved in that game, but I just know that everybody who was on the field, you know, wanted to show that we're host nation for a reason, that we're not here to just participate. We want to win games.
1: Tell me about Coach Ponch a little bit. Can you describe Ponch's coaching style and how you guys have seemingly taken to it?
0: He's tough. He's intense. He demands a lot. But, you know, he demands a lot because he sees a lot. He wouldn't do it if he felt like we didn't have the quality for it. So he's definitely a guy who came in with a lot of, credit, but also he has a lot of aura to him. I mean, he's coached some big teams. He's coached some big names, and himself, he was also a big name. So he comes in with a very reputable kind of coaching status. So for us, you know, we're very grateful that he's here. We're happy that he's kind of instilled these policies in us. But ultimately, it's up to us on the field to get it done. So, you know, he can do so much for us, but, you know, we got to go out there and perform.
2: Do you feel a little more pressure going into the next one, or is it kind of just, hey, if we kind of repeat what we did against Paraguay, like, we're going to be just fine?
0: Australia is definitely a different opponent. You know, they're very good defensively, and so we have to find a solution to that. But ultimately, you know, we set a really high bar, a really high standard for ourselves, and the world's finally being able to see that. You know, we've had those same standards for the last few years, but it's just felt like it just started to click. So for us, you know, obviously we want to put in another good performance like we did the other night. And again, you know, if we can just keep setting the bar higher and higher and higher, you know, we're going to have a long summer.
3: Americans return to action on Friday in that matchup with Australia. SportsCenter all night, ESPN Radio. Back to the Diamond. Giants and Braves played pretty much two. They resumed their suspended game from Tuesday, the game that was suspended by rain. And in that one,
4: 4.05 ERA. Oh, swing and a high drive in the deep center field going way back. Dubon at the warning track, at the wall. Adios, Pelota. That's into the waterfall. Just to the right of the 400-foot marker and into the water out there. A splash hit in Atlanta for Willie Adames. 6-2 Giants, their third home run.
3: They'd go on to a 7-2 win over the Braves in the resumption of the suspended game. John Miller calling it on KNBR. Then they played the regularly scheduled game.
4: Here now is Luis Arraez, two down runner at first, and he hammers one high in the air down the right field line, has a chance way back there. Adios, Pelota. Okay, everything's all right then. Luis Arraez stuns the Braves and their fans as he launches one. Here it is. There's a swing. There's a high drive into deep center. Going way back is Dubon. He's at the wall. He leaps. Goodbye. A home run. Bryce Eldridge to the left of straightaway center, deep left center, and he hits one. It's the second time today the Giants have hit back-to-back home runs. They did so in the fifth inning of game one, and that's three home runs in this inning. 5-0 Giants.
3: John Miller calling a lot of balls leaving the yard on KNBR. Giants a 7-5 win over the Braves to take both games. On Wednesday, Arraez hitting his third homer, season high 4 RBI in the victory in game number 2. Speaking of four runs, Diamondbacks got one with one swing.
5: 1-1, there's the swing. High fly ball out to right. Adele is going back. He is at the fence, at the wall. Gone! It is another grand slam for Corbin Carroll. Second of the year, fifth of his career. Season makes it 5-1 Diamondbacks.
3: Arizona Sports 98-7, 8-1 the final. Diamondbacks beat the Angels, scoring 8 runs, their most since May 24th against the Rockies. Padres pulling away from the Cardinals.
6: One away for Tatis. Padres lead 2-0. Fernando lines one out to center field and over the head of Church, who came in, jumped, couldn't make the play. Wagner going to score. Fernando racing into second. An RBI double on a misread liner to center. And the Padres lead is 3-0.
3: One of 14 hits that they had in their 6-1 win over the Cardinals. 97-3. The fan Tatis 3-for-5. 2 RBI. the extra base hit, the stolen base, 48th career game with an extra base hit and a stolen base. Royals a 6-2 win over the Nationals. Kansas City back-to-back homers in the third inning. Mets get a win over the Reds.
7: Lodolo ready, hits 2-1. Swing a one-hopper towards short, past the dive of McLean into left field, a base hit. Soto trots home, he'll score. Three consecutive two-out hits for the Mets and a 3-0 lead in the third inning.
8: 3-1. Flight in the air to center field. This chases Marte back on his way to the track. Nearing the wall, looks up. It's off the base of the fence. Semien is in. Alvarez gets stopped at third. He runs right through it. The throw to the plate is late. Alvarez scores. Ewing's at second, and it's 7-1 Mets in the fifth.
3: It would be a 9-1 win for the Mets. They beat the Reds, 880 ESPN New York. The win snaps a four-game road losing streak in Cincinnati. SportsCenter All Night ESPN Radio. Speaking of New York, they're teeing it up in the morning at Shinnecock Hills. U.S. Open action getting underway, and conditions, to put it mildly, is going to be challenging for the golfers. USGA trying to keep control of the course throughout the weather that's expected on Long Island. ESPN analyst Andy North.
9: This golf course changes more from morning to afternoon than any golf course I've ever been at. It's built on sand. You're near the water where the wind's going to blow and the sun comes up. Those three combinations, it can go from wet to bone dry literally in an hour or two and become uncontrollable. So the USGA has worked literally for the last year to year and a half trying to figure out a plan that would work here. There's some of the greens are so severe that when the wind gets blown, the balls are going to go all over the place. So they're going to do multiple things. One, they're going to try to make sure hole locations are in reasonable spots, not on top of any of the high spots. Two, they're going to slow the greens down. They're going to be the slowest greens at the U.S. Open in the last 25 years. And then three, they've given a little bit extra time on Thursday and Friday between the splits between morning and afternoon so they can go out and syringe. They're not going to water. They're going to syringe. They're just, as John Bodenhammer explained it today in the press, it's like when you reach in for a head of lettuce at the grocery store, that little misty stuff is around it. That's what they're going to try to do just to keep the grass alive. So all in all, they're trying to be super careful and hopefully it doesn't blow as hard as everybody thinks it might.
10: You're part of the USGA's sort of prep for this. And how do you explain to the viewer the fine balance of presenting a proper U.S. Open test but maintaining a golf course that's playable? That feels like that's a really tough needle to thread.
9: It really is. And so much work has gone into this. Historically, you come to a U.S. Open, you expect green speeds would be in the 12 and a half range on the stint meter. This week, they're going to be more in the 10 range. That's more like speeds I played 40 years ago. So I think they've got a great plan. They're doing everything they possibly can do to make this a great championship. And we're going to have to see what the wind does. You know, you can't beat Mother Nature sometimes, so we'll have to see what happens. Hopefully, it won't be quite as bad. And it's not just tomorrow. They're talking probably 20-mile-an-hour winds each of the 4 days. Wow. Thursday, Friday, and Sunday, they're going to all be the normal winds coming out of the south-southwest. And then Saturday is supposed to blow out of the northwest, which that means that is the direction blowing from the top of the 11th green down to the front of the 11th green, and the same thing at 7. I think that's going to cause problems on those two very diabolical par threes.
3: 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Round one gets underway in the morning. Straight ahead, grabbing a spot in the Cup Championship. 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
12: Hey, it's Evan Cohen. Coming up Thursday, we continue to be on Giannis watch. 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
28: Texas Tech transfer quarterback Brandon Sorsby plans to enter the NFL supplemental draft.
29: I think they made a sensible decision here, and they decided, he's got to move forward.
30: There was no way that Brandon Sorsby was going to be playing it down for Texas Tech.
3: Texas Tech taking a lot of criticism for its handling of the gambling case, fighting for his eligibility, but Sorsby's agent says some heat should be going to Cincinnati, his former school. Cincinnati, according to reports, had been alerted of the gambling prior to the start of the 2025 season. The school, in a statement on Wednesday, saying, "We reiterate what we've said before. All of our student athletes receive extensive gambling education multiple times through the year. We would never knowingly play an athlete who violated NCAA sports wagering regulations. As for the supplemental draft for the NFL, should teams be looking at Sorsby?" Earlier on ESPN Radio, Emmett Golden.
31: A team that is in desperate need of a quarterback, stay away. Don't even bother. Don't get in this. Next year, 27, there's supposed to be a whole lot of quarterbacks, and just have some patience. I think about the Jets. The Jets have all those picks. Don't worry about Sorsby. You might be able to draft a Manning. You might be able to draft Moore. You know, some of those guys. Now, I think about what the Rams did, how they didn't need a quarterback, but they still took Ty Simpson in the first round. I could see a team that has a quarterback right now, but maybe the quarterback's old. Maybe the quarterback has a contract coming up that you're not 100% sure you want to make that guy the highest paid quarterback or one of. Maybe those are the type of teams that can afford to take a chance on a guy that could sit for a year and be away and let all the talk die down. I could see a team like that going after Sorsby.
3: 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This was SportsCenter, is presented by Gusto. Las Vegas Aces going into the Commissioner's Cup Championship. They'll play the Liberty on June 30th. Aces, an 86-76 win over the Mercury to get to the championship matchup. Fire, a 94-89 win over the Storm, 4-0 when scoring at least 90 this season. Some pretty good WNBA action on the court on Wednesday. 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
1: How good is that? Are you entertained?
0: Number 5.
3: WNBA, it's a bucket in the closing seconds on USA Network that extends the win streak for the Liberty to 8.
2: Ionescu has it. One timeout remaining for Liberty. Ionescu takes it to the 10 and puts it in. Liberty lead by 1. No timeouts, no reset timeout for the Sky. 5 to shoot. Taylor over Stewie for the win. Not there. And the Liberty escapes Chicago with another win.
0: Number 4.
3: Baseball. Orioles get a win in Seattle, getting some defense in the process. WBAL.
4: The 2-1. Raleigh drives it in the air out to right field. O'Neill jogs back, feeling for the wall. He's in front of the fence, leaps into the air, and did he get it? He got it! Tyler O'Neill very calmly going back to the wall, leaping into the air, and pulling it down.
0: Number 3.
3: Marlins put up a dozen, most runs they've had all season, in a win over the Phillies, 104.3 WQAM.
4: Now Kyle Stowers, he drives the ball again out to right, and it's back, and it slams off the Toyota sign again, right where Mac put it. Kyle Stowers with a multi-homer day. He's got 4 RBIs, and the Fish are pummeling Philly on Wednesday. It's 10-4 in the top of the 6th.
0: Number 2.
3: Pro players not the only ones going yard as the power surge continues for the Sooners in Omaha, sending them to the championship series.
5: Not this one is another one to right field, and Harris have a night with a dinger. Five runs batted in. Deshaun Harris and a big, big step towards the College World Series finals.
0: Number 1.
3: Back to the pros. Arizona's Corbin Carroll now has 5 career grand slams, 2 of them this season. Arizona Sports 98.7.
4: 1-1. There's the swing. High fly ball out to right. Adele is going back. He is at the fence, at the wall. Go!
3: Corbin Carroll, 5th player with multiple grand slams this season. Arizona gets the win over the Angels. That Oklahoma power surge coming later rather than sooner. That's next. SportsCenter All Night continues. It's ESPN Radio.
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34: This ball is up in the air to center field. It is carrying. Luho is at the wall. There's your carry. There's your home run.
12: Shohei Ohtani takes to the mound as the Dodgers look to sweep the Rays.
35: Two ball, two strike pitch. To Fiducia. Swings and he strikes out. Ohtani takes care of that.
12: Where will Giannis play next season?
36: If I'm the Boston Celtics and I haven't won a championship in a couple of years and I've been shooting all these threes, bringing Giannis in, if I can fit him into what I do, I think that would be the perfect sort of fit.
12: Plus, all the latest news from the NFL offseason.
37: Look, George has now been pushed out another year and he has to go ahead and kind of like and really extend his resume and prove to the Dallas Cowboys or some other football team I'm worthy of getting that 30-plus million per year.
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3: Where will the winds be blowing the next couple of days? That is a question. 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We'll check on Long Island coming up. Meanwhile, the Dodgers have been able to try and allow Shohei Ohtani to focus on one thing this season, whether it be pitching or hitting each time he goes out there. So he hasn't been in the lineup batting on days that he's been on the mound. Wednesday, though, a first. Ohtani actually batted in a game in which he was the starting pitcher, but not in the starting batting order. It's the fourth instance of any player doing so since the DH was universally adopted for good in 2022. As for Ohtani on the mound Wednesday against the Rays.
35: Two ball, two strike pitch to Fiducia. Swings and he strikes out. Ohtani takes care of that. with a high-octane fastball.
3: Ohtani, five strikeouts over his six innings on the mound, but Tampa Bay was holding a lead at that point in the top of the sixth. Bottom of the sixth inning.
35: 3-for-8 with runners in scoring position, and Freddie hits a high fly ball deep center field, way back. It is gone! A home run for Freddie Freeman flips the score. The Dodgers now lead it 5-4 as Freeman hits his 12th home run of the season, the 379th of his career.
3: That puts the Dodgers out in front as well. AM 570 LA Sports. Dodgers a 5-4 win over the Rays. Tampa Bay falling to 7-15 since May 24th. Tied with the Padres for the worst record over that span. Dodgers winning 5-4, 20 scoreless innings from the third inning of Monday through the fourth inning of this game on Wednesday. Longest scoreless inning streak since June of 2024. Three-game sweep of the Rays as a result of the come-from-behind win. Their sixth sweep this season. They get the victory on Wednesday. Shohei Ohtani, six innings, seven hits. He allowed four runs, five strikeouts, but he does get the win. He allowed the four runs in the fifth inning. Brewers and Guardians.
0: First offering to him is a high fly ball to right field. Back on it is Fry. Track, wall, gone! Jackson Churio goes deep. A two-run shot. And the Brewers on top, 7-4.
3: 10th home run this season, 8th this month. Tied for the major league lead with Pete Crow Armstrong and Nick Kurtz. 25th hit this month, 10th homer. WTMJ with the call. Brewers a 9-4 win over the Guardians. Their 45th win of the season in their 71st game. Fewest games needed to reach 45 wins in franchise history. Christian Yelich goes 2-for-4. A couple of runs scored, a couple of RBI, and a home run. His 100th home run at American Family Field, including the postseason. Yankees doubling up the White Sox.
1: Goldschmidt hammers that. Oppo and gone! Paul Goldschmidt continues to rake a three-run shot. And the Yankees have blown it open. It's 9-3.
3: It would be a 10-5 win for the Yankees on Prime Video. Their fourth consecutive win. They're 8-1 over the last nine games since June 7th. Best record of baseball over that span. Paul Goldschmidt 2-for-5 with the home run. Drove in three back-to-back games with a home run for the first time this season. 9th straight game with a hit. So the Yankees get the win on Wednesday over the White Sox. Thursday, New York City will be celebrating the Knicks. Huge moment for the city with the NBA championship, but it also means there's now a huge weight on the guys wearing pinstripes. The ESPN senior writer Buster Olney.
2: There's no question. You know, as someone who worked in the newspapers there for a long time, that is an easy narrative. You know, there'll be a columnist sitting around on the eve of the postseason, and they'll be thinking, what am I going to write? And this is what the focus is going to be. You know, can the Yankees deliver in the way that the Knicks did? And, you know, can Aaron Judge become a real Yankee and all that? And I just tell you, having gotten to know Judge, you know, through the years, I don't think he's going to be affected by any of that talk. He already has, you know, the pressure on him to begin with because he's the biggest star on the team and he knows the expectations are there. I think that it did affect him the first time through the postseason, but it will definitely be talked about once the Yankees reach the playoffs this fall.
3: New York currently atop the American League East and the American League for that matter by 3.5 over the Rays, who of course lost on Wednesday to the Dodgers. Sports Center all night, ESPN Radio, from the pros to college, Elimination Day in Omaha, essentially the semifinal day, and a power surge for Oklahoma in its matchup with Georgia.
4: Brock at second base, 27 steals, doesn't go. This one is also tagged. Right field, Harris, history! Third home run of the night for the Sooners, Deshaun Harris, only his fifth of the year. He and Walk and Gamble have made it. Not this one is another one to right field, and Harris have a night with a dinger dagger. Two home
34: homers, five runs batted in. Deshaun Harris and a big, big step towards the College World Series finals.
3: Our buddy Carl Ravage calling it on ESPN. Oklahoma, an 11-4 rout of Georgia to advance to the championship round for the fourth time. Oklahoma hitting five home runs on Wednesday, most in a College World Series game in program history. 26 home runs in 10 games in the NCAA tournament. ESPN analyst Kyle Peterson.
5: If you go back to May 1st, so what's that, 6 weeks? They were 125th in Division I baseball in home runs. They're now 30th. That's a little bit of a flip in the script. They got 43 home runs in their last 16 games. Did two guys go deep twice tonight?
6: Yep.
5: That each had four home runs in the entire season. Like, it's just, and Berkey, I think, said it when we were doing the game. Like, at some point, we need to stop being surprised by it because it's gone on for a month now. They beat Georgia Tech, who won the ACC regular season and the post and the tournament. They beat KU, who won the Big 12 regular season and the tournament. And they just did the same thing to Georgia, and they had to beat them all twice. And the first two they had to do on the road, man. They're playing as well as anybody in the country right now, and that's why they're still playing.
7: Neither the Sooners nor North Carolina have lost, and all there is for Carolina to do, they've been to Omaha so much, all there is to do is finish the job, but that's a pretty significant task. How do you assess this matchup of teams who've not lost yet?
5: I think it's pretty even, and one of the reasons I think it's pretty even is because you're going ace on ace to start. So Jason DeCaro, who was great here in his opener, Cord Rager, the freshman, will go for Oklahoma, but everybody's got bullpens that are ready to go. Nobody's down. And so it really becomes best on best all the way through it, which is what we like. I mean, that's when you can really see the best on each side of it go toe-to-toe.
3: Oklahoma, ninth straight season that the SEC has a team in the College World Series finals as Oklahoma knocks off Georgia 11-4 to advance to the championship matchup. And in that matchup, Oklahoma will face North Carolina.
34: Hit well, right field, French backs up, onto the track to make the catch, and Carolina is championship bound.
3: 12-7 win over West Virginia, advancing to the finals for the third time in program history. They're the eighth ACC school to reach the championship round at the Men's College World Series. North Carolina and Oklahoma in the finals. SportsCenter All Night, ESPN Radio, that North Carolina game. Featured temperatures about 80 degrees, winds 19 miles an hour. Speaking of wind, that's what we'll see Thursday at Shinnecock Hills. Round one of the U.S. Open golf tournament is going to prove to be a challenge. Justin Rhodes, well aware of what his weather app is projecting.
8: With wind gusts up to 40 miles an hour, we wouldn't be playing many major championship venues with winds of 40. You wouldn't be playing at Augusta with 40 mile an hour winds. We'd be called off. So I think this is more of a coastal golf course. I think the chance of high winds are slightly higher. So I think that preparing for that is not a bad thing. So this week, to keep golf going, I think that's the right call.
3: The USGA making the call to keep an eye on the course and do what they need to. ESPN analyst and former pro caddy Michael Collins.
9: Expect brutal conditions for Thursday's first round. And because of it, the USGA is doing something a little different. Send a text message out to all the players, letting them know two things. One, they're slowing the green speeds down because of the expected winds. Gusts up to 30 miles an hour, and they don't want balls moving on the greens because of the wind. So green speeds under 11 on the stimp meter, which is almost unheard of for the U.S. Open. The other thing they let the players know, that in between the morning and afternoon waves, because of the wind, there's a good chance they're going to have to put water on a bunch of these greens so they don't get unplayable. That being said, who do I like to win this week? I love Shane Lowry. Yes, I know his relationship with the U.S. Open hasn't always been great, but in these conditions, with this kind of course, I think his game is perfectly suited for around this place. And if you're looking for a dark horse, Ben Coles has been on a heater. So that's the guy I know. You go, who? Look it up. Ben Coles is coming in probably on the hottest streak of any golfer out there.
3: Michael Collins tossing out some of those who could be in the hunt. As for contenders in the eyes of ESPN analyst and two-time U.S. Open champ Andy North.
6: There's the certain cast of characters we see all the time. Obviously, Scotty is one of those guys. Can Rory make enough of those 6 and 7 and 8 par putts, foot par putts? But there's a guy like Patrick Reed. He's been here multiple times. He's seen the golf course probably as much as anybody. And he's the kind of guy that's such a bulldog, such a grinder. I wouldn't be a bit surprised if he played well here. A guy like Tommy Fleetwood, who's such a wonderful iron player. And as remember back in 18, he had a putt at the last hole for 62. Yep. I mean, yep. This guy can really go when he gets it going. He's such a good iron player, and it's going to be so important to hit great iron shots just to be able to keep the ball on the green, let alone get it close to the hole.
3: They'll tee it up in the morning in New York at Shinnecock Hills. Sports Center all night, ESPN Radio. We've got major golf in the morning. Meanwhile, major soccer tournament continuing, and Wednesday in Group L, England with a 4-2 win over Croatia. Harry Kane had a couple of goals, 10 career goals, in FIFA World Cup action. England 5-3-1 in the last 9 FIFA World Cup openers. The lone loss was to Italy in 2014. They win this one over Croatia. There's some pressure on England. ESPN analyst Steve Nichol and Alejandro Moreno.
10: In the second half, there was a period of about 15, 20 minutes early on in the second half where the goalkeeper for Croatia, Livakovic, was making save here, save down here, save over there. And it just gives you a sense of how explosive and dynamic England looked in the second half. If they're able to replicate this sort of performances when you're getting goals from Harry Kane, you're getting performance from Jude Bellingham, you're getting the sort of movement that you want in wide areas and the productivity that you're getting off the bench from Marcus Rashford, then England are very much in the conversation as one of those teams that should be featuring the latter stages of the competition.
11: Stevie, I know it pains you to say it as a Scotsman, but England looks scary.
13: Yeah, going forward, absolute dynamite. Look, they scored 4 against a good Croatia side. They probably should have doubled that. Mm. It was possible. However, if you're Tuchel, you've got to think about both sides of the game, not just attacking, but defending. And there's certainly work to be done from a defensive point of view.
3: England gets the win in Group L. Group K seeing Portugal and Congo with a 1-1 draw. Portugal has failed to win 4 of its last 5 World Cup openers. Cristiano Ronaldo does join Lionel Messi as the only players to play in 6 different World Cups, but he's now on a 5-game scoring drought in World Cup play. 6th World Cup game with 0 shots on goal. Is Portugal actually better with Ronaldo not on the pitch? Former U.S. men's team member Taylor Twellman.
14: Yep, and I've said it now for 6 months. The last 10 major tournament games, 1,000-plus minutes, he has not scored a goal from the run of play. Father Time has knocked on the door. It's made a phone call, and someone from Portugal needs to pick up the phone and say to Cristiano, you're better coming off the bench. I've said it now for 6 months. I believe Roberto Martinez would be better suited because this may be the deepest Portuguese team they've ever had at a World Cup, but I think they're better if Ronaldo comes off the bench.
3: Ronaldo was seeking to become the first player in history to score at 6 different World Cups. That'll have to wait. Team USA waiting for an answer about Christian Pulisic. They return to action on Friday. ESPN Sam Borden.
15: Day 3 of the Christian Pulisic calf watch on Wednesday, and some good news. Pulisic was on the field training, but still practicing separately from his teammates as U.S. soccer tries to reduce any possibility for impact on that injured left leg. If Pulisic can't go on Friday against Australia, there are options. Tim Weah, one of them. Brendan Aaronson, another one. And Aaronson told us on Wednesday that while he hopes Pulisic is ready to go, Aaronson is absolutely ready to step in and give whatever the team needs. The last chance for Pulisic to train before the game will come Thursday morning at the U.S. soccer workout at the University of Washington. That'll be our last chance to check in on the calf that's captivating America.
3: U.S. and Australia on Friday, 2 teams that won their openers. 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
1: 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NBA Wizards star Trae Young planning to decline his nearly $49 million player option for the upcoming season and will become a free agent. Washington remaining the front runner for the four-time All-Star, but multiple teams expected to have interest. Young went into last season trying to prove that he was worth four-year, $229 million max extension, leaving the Hawks. Needed to contend in the East, but he suffered a sprained MCL in game five of the season, didn't return to mid-December. May well find a receptive market. Earlier on ESPN Radio, the Boston Globe's Gary Washburn.
2: Jalen Brunson's success is kind of made the smaller point guard who scores pretty popular now. They're back in vogue, right?
3: Yeah.
2: So I think there might be teams looking at Trae Young, a guy who's in his prime. I mean, he's got to play a healthy season. He's had some injuries over the last few years. Put him in a situation where he can kind of be an assist man. I think he's proven he can distribute the ball. He's proven he can score, but he's got to be more efficient. And I just think the Atlanta thing had kind of run its course. But I do think there could be teams emerging now. How much will it be a long-term deal? Will it be in the $47 million range that he just turned down in Washington? Or will the Wizards just bring him back at less money but want more years so he makes some more money on the back end? Like, that, all those are intriguing questions. I don't think a lot of people expected him to opt out like this, but now he becomes a pretty premium free agent on the market.
1: And we'll see where he lands. It was a year ago LeBron James opted in L.A., stayed there. Reportedly now in active negotiations on a new deal with the Lakers for the upcoming season. James is in talk with the Lakers to return for a record-setting 24th season. Our Mark J. Spears from Manscaped.
4: I'm hearing that he's likely coming back. I am curious under this new Lakers regime, you know, what the number is, though. You know, interesting to hear what Bobby had to say about it. And also I'm hearing that one of his old teammates from Cleveland, Kevin Love, could likely be joining the Lakers, too.
5: Oh, maybe that's a golf recruiting trip they're having right now?
4: Unrestricted free agent, rejoining his old buddy.
5: Yeah.
4: And so I could see that those two guys being reunited there.
1: LeBron could stay in L.A. 41 years old already, the NBA's longest tenured player. He's played on the Lakers since 2018, set to become an unrestricted free agent at the end of the month. As for moving teams, there's, of course, the eyes on Giannis Antetokounmpo. As for where he could be landing this summer, back to Gary Washburn.
2: A team like the Portland Trailblazers could come. There's teams out there that have money and know that they'll never attract through free agency another player like a Giannis Antetokounmpo. That's what Washington did when they got Trae Young and then they got Anthony Davis. They know that teams are not going to, interested premium free agents are not in their prime are not going to go to Washington. They're not going to go to Portland. So what they're going to have to do is essentially trade for these guys. So I do think there could be a dark horse team or a mystery team that emerges. We'll see what happens in the draft, which is in 6 days, and could come up and make an offer with young prospects and draft picks to get a Giannis who's, it's arguably still in his prime and could put some, more butts in the seats for some of these smaller market teams.
1: So it may not be the front runners that we're hearing about. Then again, it could be, or it could be a financial move, says our buddy Evan Cohen on Unsportsmanlike.
6: I wonder if somebody tries to get Giannis as part of a salary dump. Here's a contract we gave to a guy. We may be regretting it a little bit. We're not going to look bad by giving it up if we get this guy in return. It's why Orlando keeps popping up in my mind. Do they regret any part of the Paolo extension? It's why Cleveland comes up in my mind. Do they regret any part of the Mobley extension? Is it that extra team that could come in last minute as maybe a masked salary dump?
7: This whole, I want to be here, but no, I don't. I love Milwaukee, but I want to win. And if I can't win here, well, I don't know. All of this that's been going on for quite some time, that has had a compounding effect. Is Giannis a diva? That's another thing you have to factor in, is the personality and the demands that would would come along with it if he is to be brought into your organization, especially if you give up a ton to get him.
1: Lot to sort out with the Giannis deal this summer. Sports Center All Night, ESPN Radio, back to baseball. We know the Yankees put up 10 runs in their win over the White Sox Wednesday. They weren't the only ones putting up double digits. A couple of teams notching a dozen runs.
3: Here's the pitch. Swinging the ball, stroked into left center, base hit. That's going to score two more. Ryan O'Hearn with a career-high 6 runs batted in for the Pirates, who are demolishing the A's. They're up 12-2.
8: The professional. He arrives again. Just a professional hitter going about his day.
1: 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Pirates, a 12-4 rout of the Athletics. Ryan O'Hearn, 3-for-5, his 11th homer, drove in 6. Meanwhile, the Marlins also putting up a dozen runs.
9: Now Kyle Stowers, he drives the ball again out to right. And he's back, and it slams off the Toyota sign again. Right where Mac put it. Kyle Stowers with a multi-homer day. He's got 4 RBIs, and the Fish are pummeling Philly on Wednesday. It's 10-4 in the top of the 6th.
1: He had 11 total bases. Marlins win at 12-4. WQAM with the call. Benching a legend. That's next. 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
1: Oklahoma, North Carolina advancing to the championship series in Omaha, the College World Series. U.S. Open gets underway in the morning. Officials there planning to tinker with the greens during the round in order to try and keep them under control. World Cup, England gets a win, Portugal a draw. Another game without a goal for Cristiano Ronaldo. Turns out to be a 1-1 draw with the Congo. Congo closed as a plus 1,100 underdog at DraftKings Sportsbook. Cristiano Ronaldo does play. Oldest player to start a World Cup game, 41 years plus. Five-game scoring drought in World Cup play since last scoring against Ghana in 2022. Sixth World Cup game with zero shots on goal. 23 World Cup games in his career. Should he be out there? ESPN analyst Steve Nichol and Alejandro Moreno.
2: One of the toughest decisions that any manager in any sport, anywhere in the world, is to sit the legend down. The aging superstar. The guy who can no longer do it the way that he once did it. How do you bench Tom Brady? Apparently you don't. How do you bench Cristiano Ronaldo? Well, Roberto Martinez thinks that he's not going to bench Cristiano Ronaldo. At this point, Cristiano Ronaldo is hindering Portugal, is keeping Portugal from achieving their full potential. And that's hard to say about one of the greatest players in the history of mankind. But this is where we are right now. The reality is Cristiano Ronaldo is struggling, and so is Portugal.
3: Now, Ale does know what he's talking about, but he's never actually been a manager. Stevie Nichol has been a manager. Stevie, what does Martinez do? Does he just drop him for the next game or at least substitute him?
4: Listen, when you're picking a side, regardless, you have to pick a side that's what's best for the team. It's not about personalities. It's not about keeping somebody happy just because of the legend. You have to look in the mirror and decide, am I picking this team for the team or am I keeping somebody happy? And right now, I don't think there's any question, particularly when you

0: far, because they noticed that Portugal weren't really wanting to threaten him behind, and I think
1: they can't.
0: So they don't have the pace. Exactly. So yes. I think that they got their game plan spot on, and I think it's been a sign of the lower teams, the African teams, the Asian teams that have performed in this World Cup so far. So, I don't think Portugal were great, but I don't think you can take anything away from Congo. I think they're going to be really happy with this performance.
2: Can't take anything away from Congo. Can take Cristiano Ronaldo away from Portugal, at least from the starting lineup. Or could you? Portugal's manager is Roberto Martinez.
3: It makes no sense to get the best goal scorer in world football out in a game that you need goals. I think what we needed is to add Gonzalo Ramos without making it in a way that it would become even more a difficult line. As you know, in football, the straight line is not the quickest way. And I think for us, in moments like this, the experience of Cristiano in the box is important. The way that he attracts defenders is important. The way that we can use the space is important. And every player has a responsibility or a piece of quality on the pitch. And clearly, when you look for goals, you need to have Cristiano on the pitch.
2: Cristiano Ronaldo, joining Lionel Messi, is the only players to play in six different World Cups, does not score in the 1-1 draw with Congo. Harry Kane for England does score 2 goals. He now has 10 career goals in FIFA World Cup action. Second player to score for England in 3 different World Cup tournaments. England a 4-2 win over Croatia. ESPN analyst Stuart Robson.
4: They didn't start particularly well. I thought Croatia were the better team in the first half. They scored a couple of set plays, which England are renowned for. Mm. But in the second half, they played with more intensity. They were more aggressive. They won the ball back higher up the field. And from that position, they always looked as though they were going to win the game. And Jude Bellingham, who I've been very critical of when he was at Real Madrid, scored a very good goal and had a good game. So that's important for England.
2: Jude Bellingham, game-winning goal in the 47th minute at the age of almost 23. He'll be 23 in the coming week. And England gets the 4-2 win over Croatia. A lot of weight on the shoulders of England, though. Former U.S. men's national team member Taylor Twellman.
5: I think a lot of us that deal with the English football fan all have the same kind of experience. The pressure on England is unlike most other national teams because it's this trap between history and expectation. Listen, the fans are going to tell you they gave the world modern football. They're going to tell you they have the richest league in the world. In almost every tournament, they arrive with real talent. And yet there's only one issue. They've only won one major trophy. I don't think the fan base is jaded because of failure, though. I think they're jaded because of heartbreak, penalty shootouts, golden generations not living up to it, semifinals, finals. I can go down the list. And so when you think about this line between expectation and skepticism, it feels like every single English fan is sitting there saying, it's coming home. And how is it going to end this bad? Like, they can't get out of their own way.
6: Yeah, but they put on a show today. I know the manner in which they won was impressive.
5: Yep, style over substance. Listen, England can win games 1-0, but I've now said this for almost 3 major tournaments. I'll argue with anyone. I don't think England has had this much talent in the history of their federation. I don't. I really believe that. The fact that they can leave Cole Palmers and Phil Foden's off the roster because they are really strong, they did it with style. Now it means it's coming home, apparently.
2: Team USA is home among the hosts for the World Cup in 2026. The Americans return to the pitch on Friday against Australia. Each team won its opener. U.S., of course, opened with the win over Paraguay. U.S. men's national team center back Chris Richards on the Pat McAfee Show.
7: A World Cup, you know, tensions can be a bit higher, performances can be different, but we kind of set a baseline for ourselves, and hopefully we can follow that performance. But I think everybody was happy with how it went, obviously, but we also feel like we have another gear that we can get to, that we can get into. So everybody want to go out there and win. Everybody want to go out there and make a statement. And I think especially after how the game went in the fall, I think this is our chance to kind of have our get back. So me personally, I wasn't involved in that game, but I just know that everybody who was on the field wanted to show that we're a host nation for a reason, that we're not here to just participate, we want to win games.
8: Tell me about Coach Ponch a little bit. Can you describe Ponch's coaching style and how you guys have seemingly taken to it?
7: He's tough. He's intense. He demands a lot. But, you know, he demands a lot because he sees a lot. He wouldn't do it if he felt like we didn't have the quality for it. So he's definitely a guy who came in with

0: lot of credit, but also he has a lot of aura to him. I mean, he's coached some big teams, he's coached some big names, and himself, he was also a big name. So he comes in with a very reputable kind of coaching status. So for us, you know, we're very grateful that he's here. We're happy that he's kind of instilled these policies in us, but ultimately it's up to us on the field to get it done. So, you know, he can do so much for us, but, you know, we got to go out there and perform.
1: Do you feel a little more pressure going into the next one, or is it kind of just, hey, if we kind of repeat what we did against Paraguay, like, we're going to be just fine?
0: Australia is definitely a different opponent. You know, they're very good defensively, and so we have to find the solution to that. But ultimately, you know, we set a really high bar, a really high standard for ourselves, and the world's finally being able to see that. You know, we've had those same standards for the last few years, but it's just felt like it just started to click. So for us, you know, obviously we want to put in another good performance like we did the other night. And again, you know, if we can just keep setting the bar higher and higher and higher, you know, we're going to have a long summer.
2: Americans return to action on Friday in that matchup with Australia. SportsCenter all night, ESPN Radio. Back to the Diamond. Giants and Braves played pretty much two. They resumed their suspended game from Tuesday, the game that was suspended by rain. And in that one,
3: 4.05 ERA. Oh, a swing and a high drive into deep center field, going way back. Dubon at the warning track, at the wall. Adios, Pelota. That's into the waterfall. Just to the right of the 400-foot marker and into the water out there. A splash hit in Atlanta for Willy Adames. 6-2 Giants, their third home run.
2: They go on to a 7-2 win over the Braves in the resumption of the suspended game. John Miller calling it on KNBR. Then they played the regularly scheduled game.
3: Here now is Luis Arraez, two down runner at first, and he hammers one. High in the air, down the right field line, has a chance, way back there. Adios, Pelota! Okay, everything's all right then. Luis Arraez stuns the Braves and their fans as he launches one. Here it is. There's a swing. There's a high drive into deep center. Going way back is Dubon. He's at the wall. He leaps. Goodbye. A home run. Bryce Eldridge to the left of straightaway center, deep left center, and he hits one. It's the second time today the Giants have hit back-to-back home runs. They did so in the fifth inning of game one, and that's three home runs in this inning. 5-0 Giants.
2: John Miller calling a lot of balls leaving the yard on KNBR. Giants a 7-5 win over the Braves to take both games. On Wednesday, Arraez hitting his third homer, season high 4 RBI in the victory in game number 2. Speaking of four runs, Diamondbacks got one with one swing.
4: 1-1, there's the swing. High fly ball out to right. Adele is going back. He is at the fence, at the wall. Gone! It is another grand slam for Corbin Carroll. Second of the year, fifth of his career. Season makes it 5-1 Diamondbacks.
2: Arizona Sports 98-7, 8-1 the final. Diamondbacks beat the Angels, scoring 8 runs, their most since May 24th against the Rockies. Padres pulling away from the Cardinals.
5: One away for Tatis. Padres lead 2-0. Fernando lines one out to center field and over the head of Church, who came in, jumped, couldn't make the play. Wagner going to score. Fernando racing into second. An RBI double on a misread liner to center. And the Padres lead is 3-0.
2: One of 14 hits that they had in their 6-1 win over the Cardinals. 97-3. The fan Tatis 3-for-5. 2 RBI. The extra base hit, the stolen base, 48th career game with an extra base hit and a stolen base. Royals a 6-2 win over the Nationals. Kansas City back-to-back homers in the third inning. Mets get a win over the Reds.
6: Rodolo ready, his 2-1. Swing a one-hopper towards short, past the dive of McLean into left field, a base hit. Soto trots home, he'll score. 3 consecutive 2-out hits for the Mets in a 3-0 lead in the third inning.
7: 3-1. Flight in the air to center field. This chases Marte back on his way to the track. Nearing the wall, looks up. It's off the base of the fence. Semien is in. Alvarez gets stopped at third. He runs right through it. The throw to the plate is late. Alvarez scores. Ewing's at second, and it's 7-1 Mets in the fifth.
2: It would be a 9-1 win for the Mets. They beat the Reds, 880 ESPN New York. The win snaps a four-game road losing streak in Cincinnati. SportsCenter All Night ESPN Radio. Speaking of New York, they're teeing it up in the morning at Shinnecock Hills. U.S. Open action getting underway, and conditions, to put it mildly, is going to be challenging for the golfers. USGA trying to keep control of the course throughout the weather that's expected on Long Island. ESPN analyst Andy North.
8: This golf course changes more from morning to afternoon than any golf course I've ever been at. It's built on sand. You're near the water where the wind's going to blow and the sun comes up. Those three combinations, it can go from wet to bone dry literally in an hour or two and become uncontrollable. So the USGA has worked literally for the last year to year and a half trying to figure out a plan that would work here. There's some of the greens are so severe that when the wind gets blown, the balls are going to go all over the place. So they're going to do multiple things. One, they're going to try to make sure hole locations are in reasonable spots, not on top of any of the high spots. Two, they're going to slow the greens down. They're going to be the slowest greens at the U.S. Open in the last 25 years. And then three, they've given a little bit extra time on Thursday and Friday between the splits between morning and afternoon so they can go out and syringe. They're not going to water. They're going to syringe. They're just, as John Bodenhammer explained it today in the press, it's like when you reach in for a head of lettuce at the grocery store, that little misty stuff is around it. That's what they're going to try to do just to keep the grass alive. So all in all, they're trying to be super careful and hopefully it doesn't blow as hard as everybody thinks it might.
9: You're part of the USGA's sort of prep for this. And how do you explain to the viewer the fine balance of presenting a proper U.S. Open test but maintaining a golf course that's playable? That feels like that's a really tough needle to thread.
8: It really is. And so much work has gone into this. Historically, you come to a U.S. Open, you expect green speeds would be in the 12 and a half range on the stimp meter. This week, they're going to be more in the 10 range. That's more like speeds I played 40 years ago. So I think they've got a great plan. They're doing everything they possibly can do to make this a great championship. And we're going to have to see what the wind does. You know, you can't beat Mother Nature sometimes, so we'll have to see what happens. Hopefully, it won't be quite as bad. And it's not just tomorrow. They're talking probably 20-mile-an-hour winds each of the 4 days. Wow. Thursday, Friday, and Sunday, they're going to all be the normal winds coming out of the south-southwest. And then Saturday is supposed to blow out of the northwest, which that means that is the direction blowing from the top of the 11th green down to the front of the 11th green, and the same thing at 7. I think that's going to cause problems on those two very diabolical par threes.
2: 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Round one gets underway in the morning. 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
23: For season two, ignited by a record-setting inaugural season, a bold new era in softball is here. 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
27: Texas Tech transfer quarterback Brandon Sorsby plans to enter the NFL supplemental draft.
28: I think they made a sensible decision here, and they decided he's got to move forward.
25: There was no way that Brandon Sorsby was going to be playing it down for Texas Tech.
2: Texas Tech taking a lot of criticism for its handling of the gambling case, fighting for his eligibility, but Sorsby's agent says some heat should be going to Cincinnati, his former school. Cincinnati, according to reports, had been alerted of the gambling prior to the start of the 2025 season. The school, in a statement on Wednesday, saying, "We reiterate what we've said before. All of our student athletes receive extensive gambling education multiple times through the year. We would never knowingly play an athlete who violated NCAA sports wagering regulations." As for the supplemental draft for the NFL, should teams be looking at Sorsby earlier on ESPN Radio, or Emmett Golden?
29: A team that is in desperate need of a quarterback, stay away. Don't even bother. Don't get in this. Next year, 27, there's supposed to be a whole lot of quarterbacks, and just have some patience. I think about the Jets. The Jets have all those picks. Don't worry about Sorsby. You might be able to draft a Manning. You might be able to draft Moore. You know, some of those guys. Now, I think about what the Rams did, how they didn't need a quarterback, but they still took Ty Simpson in the first round. I could see a team that has a quarterback right now, but maybe the quarterback's old. Maybe the quarterback has a contract coming up that you're not 100% sure you want to make that guy the highest paid quarterback or one of. Maybe those are the type of teams that can afford to take a chance on a guy that could sit for a year and be away and let all the talk die down. I could see a team like that going after Sorsby.
2: 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This was SportsCenter, is presented by Gusto. Las Vegas Aces going into the Commissioner's Cup Championship. They'll play the Liberty on June 30th. Aces an 86-76 win over the Mercury to get to the championship matchup. Fire a 94-89 win over the Storm, 4-0 in scoring at least 90 this season. Some pretty good WNBA action on the court on Wednesday. 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
0: How good is that? Are you entertained?
10: Number five.
2: WNBA. It's a bucket in the closing seconds on USA Network that extends the win streak for the Liberty to 8.
1: Ionescu has it. One timeout remaining for Liberty. Ionescu takes it to the 10 and puts it in. Liberty lead by 1. No timeouts, no reset timeout for the Sky. 5 to shoot. Taylor over Stewie for the win. Not there. And the Liberty escape Chicago with another win.
10: Number 4.
2: Baseball. Orioles get a win in Seattle, getting some defense in the process. WBAL.
3: The 2-1. Raleigh drives it in the air out to right field. O'Neill jogs back, feeling for the wall. He's in front of the fence, leaps into the air, and did he get it? He got it! Tyler O'Neill very calmly going back to the wall, leaping into the air, and pulling it down.
10: Number 3.
2: Marlins put up a dozen. Most runs they've had all season in a win over the Phillies. 104.3 WQAM.
3: Now Kyle Stowers, he drives the ball again out to right. And he's back. And it slams off the Toyota sign again. Right where Mac put it. Kyle Stowers with a multi-homer day. He's got 4 RBIs, and the Fish are pummeling Philly on Wednesday. It's 10-4 in the top of the sixth.
10: Number 2.
2: Pro players not the only ones going yard as the power surge continues for the Sooners in Omaha, sending them to the championship series.
0: Not this one is another one to right field, and Harris have a night with a dinger dagger. Five runs batted in. Deshaun Harris and a big, big step towards the College World Series finals.
10: Number 1.
2: Back to the pros. Arizona's Corbin Carroll now has 5 career grand slams, 2 of them this season. Arizona Sports 98.7.
3: 1-1. There's the swing. High fly ball out to right. Adele is going back. He is at the fence, at the wall. Go!
2: Corbin Carroll, 5th player with multiple grand slams this season. Arizona gets the win over the Angels. That Oklahoma power surge coming later rather than sooner. That's next. SportsCenter All Night continues. It's ESPN Radio.
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22: Hey, it's Evan Cohen. 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
31: It makes no sense to get the best goal scorer in world football out in a game that you need goals.
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16: 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It is carrying. Lujo is at the wall. 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
10: Shohei Ohtani takes to the mound as the Dodgers look to sweep the Rays.
32: Two ball, two strike pitch. Two for Kusha. Swings and he strikes out. Ohtani takes care of that.
10: Where will Giannis play next season?
33: If I'm the Boston Celtics and I haven't won a championship in a couple of years and I've been shooting all these threes, bringing Giannis in, if I can fit him into what I do, I think that would be the perfect sort of fit.
10: Plus, all the latest news from the NFL offseason.
34: Look, George has now been pushed out another year and he has to go ahead and kind of like and really extend his resume and prove to the Dallas Cowboys or some other football team I'm worthy of getting that 30 plus million per year.
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2: Where will the winds be blowing the next couple of days? 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We'll check on Long Island coming up. Meanwhile, the Dodgers have been able to try and allow Shohei Ohtani to focus on one thing this season, whether it be pitching or hitting each time he goes out there. So he hasn't been in the lineup batting on days that he's been on the mound. Wednesday, though, a first. Ohtani actually batted in a game in which he was the starting pitcher, but not in the starting batting order. It's the fourth instance of any player doing so since the DH was universally adopted for good in 2022. As for Ohtani on the mound Wednesday against the Rays.
32: Two ball, two strike pitch. Two for Kusha. Swings and he strikes out. Ohtani takes care of that with a high octane fastball.
2: Ohtani five strikeouts over his six innings on the mound, but Tampa Bay was holding a lead at that point in the top of the sixth. Bottom of the sixth inning.
32: Three for eight with runners in scoring position. And Freddie hits a high fly ball deep center field, way back. It is gone! A home run for Freddie Freeman flips the score. The Dodgers now lead it 5-4 as Freeman hits his 12th home run of the season, the 379th of his career.
2: That puts the Dodgers out in front as well. AM 570 LA Sports. Dodgers, a 5-4 win over the Rays. Tampa Bay falling to 7-15 since May 24th. Tied with the Padres for the worst record over that span. Dodgers winning 5-4, 20 scoreless innings from the third inning of Monday through the fourth inning of this game on Wednesday. Longest scoreless inning streak since June of 2024. Three-game sweep of the Rays as a result of the come-from-behind win. Their sixth sweep this season. They get the victory on Wednesday. Shohei Ohtani, six innings, seven hits. He allowed four runs, five strikeouts, but he does get the win. He allowed the four runs in the fifth inning. Brewers and Guardians.
0: First offering to him is a high fly ball to right field. Back on it is Fry. Track, wall, gone! Jackson Churio goes deep. A two-run shot. And the Brewers on top, 7-4.
2: Tenth home run this season, eighth this month. Tied for the major league lead with Pete Crow Armstrong and Nick Kurtz. 25th hit this month, 10th homer. WTMJ with the call. Brewers a 9-4 win over the Guardians. Their 45th win of the season in their 71st game. Fewest games needed to reach 45 wins in franchise history. Christian Yelich goes 2-for-4. A couple of runs scored, a couple of RBI, and a home run. His 100th home run at American Family Field, including the postseason. Yankees doubling up the White Sox.
1: Goldschmidt hammers that. Oppo, and gone! Paul Goldschmidt continues to rake a three-run shot. And the Yankees have blown it open. It's 9-3.
2: It would be a 10-5 win for the Yankees on Prime Video. Their fourth consecutive win. They're 8-1 over the last nine games since June 7th. Best record of baseball over that span. Paul Goldschmidt 2-for-5 with the home run. Drove in three back-to-back games with a home run for the first time this season. Ninth straight game with a hit. So the Yankees get the win on Wednesday over the White Sox. Thursday, New York City will be celebrating the Knicks. Huge moment for the city with the NBA championship, but it also means there's now a huge weight on the guys wearing pinstripes. The ESPN senior writer Buster Olney.
12: There's no question. You know, as someone who worked in the newspapers there for a long time, that is an easy narrative. You know, there'll be a columnist sitting around on the eve of the postseason, and they'll be thinking, what am I going to write? And this is what the focus is going to be. You know, can the Yankees deliver in the way that the Knicks did? And, you know, can Aaron Judge become a real Yankee and all that? And I just tell you, having gotten to know Judge, you know, through the years, I don't think he's going to be affected by any of that talk. He already has, you know, the pressure on him to begin with because he's the biggest star on the team and he knows the expectations are there. I think that it did affect him the first time through the postseason, but it will definitely be talked about once the Yankees reach the playoffs this fall.
2: New York currently atop the American League East and the American League, for that matter, by 3.5 over the Rays, who, of course, lost on Wednesday to the Dodgers. SportsCenter All Night, ESPN Radio, from the pros to college, Elimination Day in Omaha, essentially the semifinal day, and a power surge for Oklahoma in its matchup with Georgia.
13: Brock at second base, 27 steals, doesn't go. This one is also tagged. Right field, Harris, history! For the Sooners, Deshaun Harris, only his fifth of the year. He and Walk and Gamble have made it 4-0. This one is another one to right field, and Harris have a night with a dinger dagger. Two homers, five runs batted in. Deshaun Harris, and a big step towards the College World Series Finals.
2: Our buddy Carl Ravage calling it on ESPN. Oklahoma, an 11-4 rout of Georgia to advance to the championship round for the fourth time. Oklahoma hitting five home runs on Wednesday, most in a College World Series game in program history. 26 home runs in 10 games in the NCAA tournament. ESPN analyst Kyle Peterson.
17: If you go back to May 1st, so what's that, 6 weeks? They were 125th in Division I baseball in home runs. They're now 30th. That's a little bit of a flip in the script. They got 43 home runs in their last 16 games. Did two guys go deep twice tonight?
18: Yep.
17: that each had four home runs in the entire season. Like, it's just, and Berkey, I think, said it when we were doing the game. Like, at some point, we need to stop being surprised by it because it's gone on for a month now. They beat Georgia Tech, who won the ACC regular season and the post and the tournament. They beat KU, who won the Big 12 regular season and the tournament. And they just did the same thing to Georgia, and they had to beat them all twice. And the first two they had to do on the road, man. They're playing as well as anybody in the country right now, and that's why they're still playing.
3: Neither the Sooners nor North Carolina have lost. And all there is for Carolina to do, they've been to Omaha so much, all there is to do is finish the job. But that's a pretty significant task. How do you assess this matchup of teams who've not lost yet?
17: I think it's pretty even. And one of the reasons I think it's pretty even is because you're going ace on ace to start. So Jason DeCaro, who was great here in his opener, Cord Rager, the freshman, will go for Oklahoma. But everybody's got bullpens that are ready to go. Nobody's down. So it really becomes best on best all the way through it, which is what we like. I mean, that's when you can really see the best on each side of it go toe-to-toe.
2: Oklahoma, ninth straight season that the SEC has a team in the College World Series finals as Oklahoma knocks off Georgia 11-4 to advance to the championship matchup. And in that matchup, Oklahoma will face North Carolina.
4: Hit well, right field, French backs up, onto the track to make the catch, and Carolina is championship bound.
2: 12-7 win over West Virginia, advancing to the finals for the third time in program history. They're the eighth ACC school to reach the championship round at the Men's College World Series. North Carolina and Oklahoma in the finals. SportsCenter All Night, ESPN Radio. That North Carolina game featured temperatures about 80 degrees, winds 19 miles an hour. Speaking of wind, that's what we'll see Thursday at Shinnecock Hills. Round one of the U.S. Open golf tournament is going to prove to be a challenge. Justin Rhodes, well aware of what his weather app is projecting.
5: With wind gusts up to 40 mile an hour, we wouldn't be playing many major championship venues with winds of 40. You wouldn't be playing at Augusta with 40 mile an hour winds. We'd be called off. So I think this is more of a coastal golf course. I think the chance of high winds are slightly higher. So I think that preparing for that is not a bad thing. So this week, to keep golf going, I think that's the right call.
2: The USGA making the call to keep an eye on the course and do what they need to. ESPN analyst and former pro caddy Michael Collins.
6: Expect brutal conditions for Thursday's first round. And because of it, the USGA is doing something a little different. Send a text message out to all the players, letting them know two things. One, they're slowing the green speeds down because of the expected winds. Gusts up to 30 miles an hour, and they don't want balls moving on the greens because of the wind. So green speeds under 11 on the stimp meter, which is almost unheard of for the U.S. Open. The other thing they let the players know, that in between the morning and afternoon waves, because of the wind, there's a good chance they're going to have to put water on a bunch of these greens so they don't get unplayable. That being said, who do I like to win this week? I love Shane Lowry. Yes, I know his relationship with the U.S. Open hasn't always been great, but in these conditions, with this kind of course, I think his game is perfectly suited for around this place. And if you're looking for a dark horse, Ben Coles has been on a heater. So that's the guy I know. You go, who? Look it up. Ben Coles is coming in probably on the hottest streak of any golfer out there.
2: Michael Collins tossing out some of those who could be in the hunt. As for contenders in the eyes of ESPN analyst and two-time U.S. Open champ Andy North.
7: There's the certain cast of characters we see all the time. Obviously, Scotty is one of those guys. Can Rory make enough of those 6 and 7 and 8 par putts, foot par putts? But there's a guy like Patrick Reed. He's been here multiple times. He's seen the golf course probably as much as anybody. And he's the kind of guy that's such a bulldog, such a grinder. I wouldn't be a bit surprised if he played well here. A guy like Tommy Fleetwood, who's such a wonderful iron player. And as remember back in 18, he had a putt at the last hole for 62. I mean, this guy can really go when he gets it going. He's such a good iron player, and it's going to be so important to hit great iron shots just to be able to keep the ball on the green, let alone get it close to the hole.
2: It'll tee it up in the morning in New York at Shinnecock Hills. SportsCenter All Night, ESPN Radio. We've got major golf in the morning. Meanwhile, major soccer tournament continuing, and Wednesday in Group L, England with a 4-2 win over Croatia. Harry Kane had a couple of goals, 10 career goals in FIFA World Cup action. England 5-3-1 in the last 9 FIFA World Cup openers. The lone loss was to Italy in 2014. They win this one over Croatia. There's some pressure on England. ESPN analyst Steve Nichol and Alejandro Moreno.
8: In the second half, there was a period of about 15, 20 minutes early on in the second half where the goalkeeper for Croatia, Livakovic, was making save here, save here, save down here, save over there. And it just gives you a sense of how explosive and dynamic England looked in the second half. If they're able to replicate this sort of performances when you're getting goals from Harry Kane, you're getting performance from Jude Bellingham, you're getting the sort of movement that you want in wide areas and the productivity that you're getting off the bench from Marcus Rashford, then England are very much in the conversation as one of those teams that should be featuring the latter stages of the competition.
9: Stevie, I know it pains you to say it as a Scotsman, but England looks scary.
11: Yeah, going forward, absolute dynamite. Look, they scored 4 against a good Croatia side. They probably should have doubled that. It was possible. However, if you're Tuchel, you've got to think about both sides of the game, not just attacking, but defending. And there's certainly work to be done from a defensive point of view.
2: England gets the win in Group L. Group K seeing Portugal and Congo with a 1-1 draw. Portugal has failed to win 4 of its last 5 World Cup openers. Cristiano Ronaldo does join Lionel Messi as the only players to play in 6 different World Cups, but he's now on a 5-game scoring drought in World Cup play. 6th World Cup game with 0 shots on goal. Is Portugal actually better with Ronaldo not on the pitch? Former U.S. men's team member Taylor Twellman.
14: Yep, and I've said it now for 6 months. The last 10 major tournament games, 1,000-plus minutes, he has not scored a goal from the run of play. Father Time has knocked on the door. It's made a phone call, and someone from Portugal needs to pick up the phone and say to Cristiano, you're better coming off the bench. I've said it now for 6 months. I believe Roberto Martinez would be better suited because this may be the deepest Portuguese team they've ever had at a World Cup, but I think they're better if Ronaldo comes off the bench.
2: Ronaldo was seeking to become the first player in history to score at 6 different World Cups. That'll have to wait. Team USA waiting for an answer about Christian Pulisic. They return to action on Friday. ESPN's Sam Borden.
15: Day 3 of the Christian Pulisic calf watch on Wednesday, and some good news. Pulisic was on the field training, but still practicing separately from his teammates as U.S. soccer tries to reduce any possibility for impact on that injured left leg. If Pulisic can't go on Friday against Australia, there are options. Tim Weah, one of them. Brendan Aaronson, another one. And Aaronson told us on Wednesday that while he hopes Pulisic is ready to go, Aaronson is absolutely ready to step in and give whatever the team needs. The last chance for Pulisic to train before the game will come Thursday morning at the U.S. soccer workout at the University of Washington. That'll be our last chance to check in on the calf that's captivating America.
2: U.S. and Australia on Friday, 2 teams that won their openers. 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
2: 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NBA Wizards star Trae Young planning to decline his nearly $49 million player option for the upcoming season and will become a free agent. Washington remaining the front runner for the four-time All-Star, but multiple teams expected to have interest. Young went into last season trying to prove that he was worth four-year, $229 million max extension, leading the Hawks. Needed to contend in the East, but he suffered a sprained MCL in game five of the season, didn't return to mid-December. May well find a receptive market. Earlier on ESPN Radio, the Boston Globe's Gary Washburn.
37: Jalen Brunson's success is kind of made the smaller point guard who scores pretty popular now. They're back in vogue, right?
38: Yeah.
37: So I think there might be teams looking at Trae Young, a guy who's in his prime. I mean, he's got to play a healthy season. He's had some injuries over the last few years. Put him in a situation where he can kind of be an assist man. I think he's proven he can distribute the ball. He's proven he can score, but he's got to be more efficient. And I just think the Atlanta thing had kind of run its course. But I do think there could be teams emerging now. How much will it be a long-term deal? Will it be in the $47 million range that he just turned down in Washington? Or will the Wizards just bring him back at less money but want more years so he makes some more money in the back end? Like, now, all those are intriguing questions. I don't think a lot of people expected him to opt out like this, but now he becomes a pretty premium free agent on the market.
2: And we'll see where he lands. It was a year ago LeBron James opted in L.A., stayed there. Reportedly now in active negotiations on a new deal with the Lakers for the upcoming season. James is in talk with the Lakers to return for a record-setting 24th season. Our Mark J. Spears from Manscaped.
3: I'm hearing that he's likely coming back. I am curious under this new Lakers regime, you know, what the number is, though. You know, interesting to hear what Bobby had to say about it. And also I'm hearing that one of his old teammates from Cleveland, Kevin Love, could likely be joining the Lakers, too.
4: Oh. Maybe that's a golf recruiting trip they're having right now?
3: Unrestricted free agent. Rejoining his old buddy.
4: Yeah.
3: And so I could see that those two guys being reunited there.
2: LeBron could stay in L.A. 41 years old, already the NBA's longest tenured player. He's played on the Lakers since 2018, set to become an unrestricted free agent at the end of the month. As for moving teams, there's, of course, the eyes on Giannis Antetokounmpo. As for where he could be landing this summer, back to Gary Washburn.
37: A team like the Portland Trailblazers could come. There's teams out there that have money and know that they'll never attract through free agency another player like a Giannis Antetokounmpo. That's what Washington did when they got Trae Young and then they got Anthony Davis. They know that teams are not going to, or sorry, interested premium free agents are not in their prime are not going to go to Washington. They're not going to go to Portland. So what they're going to have to do is essentially trade for these guys. So I do think there could be a dark horse team or a mystery team that emerges. We'll see what happens in the draft, which is in 6 days, and could come up and make an offer with young prospects and draft picks to get a Giannis who's, it's arguably still in his prime and could put some, more butts in the seats for some of these smaller market teams.
2: So it may not be the front runners that we're hearing about. Then again, it could be, or it could be a financial move, says our buddy Evan Cohen on Unsportsmanlike.
5: I wonder if somebody tries to get Giannis as part of a salary dump. Here's a contract we gave to a guy. We may be regretting it a little bit. We're not going to look bad by giving it up if we get this guy in return. It's why Orlando keeps popping up in my mind. Do they regret any part of the Paolo extension? It's why Cleveland comes up in my mind. Do they regret any part of the Mobley extension? Is it that extra team that could come in last minute as maybe a masked salary dump?
6: This whole, I want to be here, but no, I don't. I love Milwaukee, but I want to win. And if I can't win here, well, I don't know. All of this that's been going on for quite some time, that has had a compounding effect. Is Giannis a diva? That's another thing you have to factor in, is the personality and the demands that would come along with it if he is to be brought into your organization, especially if you give up a ton to get him.
2: A lot to sort out with the Giannis deal this summer. SportsCenter All Night, ESPN Radio, back to baseball. We know the Yankees put up 10 runs in their win over the White Sox Wednesday. They weren't the only ones putting up double digits. A couple of teams notching a dozen runs.
7: Here's the pitch. Swinging the ball, stroked into left center, base hit. That's going to score two more. Ryan O'Hearn with a career-high 6 runs batted in for the Pirates, who are demolishing the A's. They're up 12-2.
8: The professional. He arrives again. Just a professional hitter going about his day.
2: 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Pirates, a 12-4 rout of the Athletics. Ryan O'Hearn, 3-for-5, his 11th homer, drove in 6. Meanwhile, the Marlins also putting up a dozen runs.
9: Now Kyle Stowers, he drives the ball again out to right. And it's back, and it slams off the Toyota sign again. Right where Mac put it. Kyle Stowers with a multi-homer day. He's got 4 RBIs, and the Fish are pummeling Philly on Wednesday. It's 10-4 in the top of the 6th.
2: He had 11 total bases. Marlins win at 12-4. WQAM with the call. Benching a legend. That's next. 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
5: Coming up on the Thursday edition of Unsportsmanlike with Chris Canty, Michelle Smallman, and me, Evan Cohen, we continue to be on Giannis' watch. 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
16: 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Out of here. 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
2: Oklahoma, North Carolina advancing to the championship series in Omaha, the College World Series. U.S. Open gets underway in the morning. Officials there planning to tinker with the greens during the round in order to try and keep them under control. World Cup. England gets a win, Portugal a draw. Another game without a goal for Cristiano Ronaldo. Turns out to be a 1-1 draw with the Congo. Congo closed as a plus 1,100 underdog at DraftKings Sportsbook. Cristiano Ronaldo does play. Oldest player to start a World Cup game, 41 years plus. Five-game scoring drought in World Cup play since last scoring against Ghana in 2022. Sixth World Cup game with zero shots on goal. 23 World Cup games in his career. Should he be out there? ESPN analyst Steve Nichol and Alejandro Moreno.
21: One of the toughest decisions that any manager in any sport, anywhere in the world, is to sit the legend down. The aging superstar. The guy who can no longer do it the way that he once did it. How do you bench Tom Brady? Apparently you don't. How do you bench Cristiano Ronaldo? Well, Roberto Martinez thinks that he's not going to bench Cristiano Ronaldo. At this point, Cristiano Ronaldo is hindering Portugal, is keeping Portugal from achieving their full potential. And that's hard to say about one of the greatest players in the history of mankind. But this is where we are right now. The reality is Cristiano Ronaldo is struggling, and so is Portugal.
3: Now, Ale does know what he's talking about, but he's never actually been a manager. Stevie Nicol has been a manager. Stevie, what does Martinez do? Does he just drop him for the next game or at least substitute him?
4: Listen, when you're picking a side, regardless, you have to pick a side that's what's best for the team. It's not about personalities. It's not about keeping somebody happy just because they're a legend. You have to look in the mirror and decide, am I picking this team for the team or am I keeping somebody happy? And right now, I don't think there's any question, particularly when you look at this performance today and you look at the warm-up games leading up to the World Cup, Ronaldo's not performing. So as a head coach, as a manager, you have to do what's best for the team. And right now, what's best for Portugal? Sorry, no Ronaldo.
6: Will he bench him, though?
4: No.
6: Okay.
3: Exactly.
2: Portugal with a 1-1 draw against Congo on Wednesday. ESPN soccer analyst Kieran Gibbs.
7: I think Congo deserve all the credit, right, to be honest. I thought they defended to a man outstanding. I think they kept a higher line than we've seen in the

0: in the starting lineup. Or could you? Portugal's manager is Roberto Martinez.
1: It makes no sense to get the best goal scorer in world football out in a game that you need goals. I think what we needed is to add Gonçalo Ramos without making it in a way that it would become even more a difficult line. As you know, in football, the straight line is not the quickest way. And I think for us, in moments like this, the experience of Cristiano in the box is important. The way that he attracts defenders is important. The way that we can use the space is important. And every player has a responsibility or a piece of quality on the pitch. And clearly, when you look for goals, you need to have Cristiano on the pitch.
0: Cristiano Ronaldo joining Lionel Messi as the only players to play in six different World Cups, does not score in the 1-1 draw with Congo. Harry Kane for England does score two goals. He now has 10 career goals in FIFA World Cup action. Second player to score for England in three different World Cup tournaments. England a 4-2 win over Croatia. ESPN analyst Stuart Robson.
2: They didn't start particularly well. I thought Croatia were the better team in the first half. They scored a couple of set plays, which England are renowned for. Mm. But in the second half, they played with more intensity. They were more aggressive. They won the ball back higher up the field. And from that position, they always looked as though they were going to win the game. And Jude Bellingham, who I've been very critical of when he was at Real Madrid, scored a very good goal and had a good game. So that's important for England.
0: Jude Bellingham, game-winning goal in the 47th minute at the age of almost 23. He'll be 23 in the coming week. And England gets the 4-2 win over Croatia. A lot of weight on the shoulders of England, though. Former U.S. men's national team member Taylor Twellman.
3: I think a lot of us that deal with the English football fan all have the same kind of experience. The pressure on England is unlike most other national teams because it's this trap between history and expectation. Listen, the fans are going to tell you they gave the world modern football. They're going to tell you they have the richest league in the world. In almost every tournament, they arrive with real talent. And yet there's only one issue. They've only won one major trophy. I don't think the fan base is jaded because of failure, though. I think they're jaded because of heartbreak, penalty shootouts, golden generations not living up to it, semifinals, finals. I can go down the list. And so when you think about this line between expectation and skepticism, it feels like every single English fan is sitting there saying, it's coming home. And how is it going to end this bad? Like, they can't get out of their own way.
4: Yeah, but they put on a show today. I know the manner in which they won was impressive.
3: Yep, style over substance. Listen, England can win games 1-0, but I've now said this for almost three major tournaments. I'll argue with anyone. I don't think England has had this much talent in the history of their federation. I don't. I really believe that. The fact that they can leave Cole Palmers and Phil Foden's off the roster because they are really strong, they did it with style. Now it means it's coming home, apparently.
0: Team USA is home among the hosts for the World Cup in 2026. The Americans return to the pitch on Friday against Australia. Each team won its opener. U.S., of course, opened with the win over Paraguay. U.S. men's national team center back Chris Richards on the Pat McAfee Show.
5: A World Cup, you know, tensions can be a bit higher, performances can be different, but we kind of set a baseline for ourselves, and you know, hopefully we can follow that performance. But I think everybody was happy with how it went, obviously, but we also feel like we have another gear that we can get to, that we can get into. So everybody want to go out there and win. Everybody want to go out there and make a statement. And you know, I think especially after how the game went in the fall, I think, you know, this is our chance to kind of have our get back. So me personally, you know, I wasn't involved in that game, but I just know that everybody who was on the field, you know, wanted to show that we're host nation for a reason, that we're not here to just participate, we want to win games.
6: Tell me about Coach Ponch a little bit. Can you describe Ponch's coaching style and how you guys have seemingly taken to it?
5: He's tough. He's intense. He demands a lot. But, you know, he demands a lot because he sees a lot. He wouldn't do it if he felt like we didn't have the quality for it. So he's definitely a guy who came in with a lot of credit, but also he has a lot of aura to him. I mean, he's coached some big teams, he's coached some big names, and himself, he was also a big name. So he comes in with a very reputable kind of coaching status. So for us, you know, we're very grateful that he's here. We're happy that he's kind of instilled these policies in us, but ultimately it's up to us on the field to get it done. So, you know, he can do so much for us, but, you know, we got to go out there and perform.
7: Do you feel a little more pressure going into the next one, or is it kind of just, hey, if we kind of repeat what we did against Paraguay, like, we're going to be just fine?
5: Australia is definitely

0: a different opponent. They're very good defensively, and so we have to find the solution to that. But ultimately, you know, we set a really high bar, a really high standard for ourselves. And the world's finally being able to see that. You know, we've had those same standards for the last few years, but it's just felt like it just started to click. So for us, you know, obviously we want to put in another good performance like we did the other night. And again, you know, if we can just keep setting the bar higher and higher and higher, you know, we're going to have a long summer.
1: Americans return to action on Friday in that matchup with Australia. SportsCenter all night, ESPN Radio. Back to the Diamond. Giants and Braves played pretty much two. They resumed their suspended game from Tuesday, the game that was suspended by rain. And in that one,
2: 4.05 ERA. Now a swing and a high drive in the deep center field going way back. Dubon at the warning track, at the wall. Adios, Pelota. That's into the waterfall. Just to the right of the 400-foot marker and into the water out there. A splash hit in Atlanta for Willie Adames. 6-2 Giants, their third home run.
1: They go on to a 7-2 win over the Braves in the resumption of the suspended game. John Miller calling it on KNBR. Then they played the regularly scheduled game.
2: Here now is Luis Arraez, two-down runner at first, and he hammers one. High in the air, down the right field line, has a chance, way back there. Adios, Pelota! Okay, everything's all right then. Luis Arraez stuns the Braves and their fans as he launches one. Here it is. There's a swing. There's a high drive into deep center. Going way back is Dubon. He's at the wall. He leaps. Goodbye. A home run. Bryce Eldridge to the left of straightaway center, deep left center, and he hits one. It's the second time today the Giants have hit back-to-back home runs. They did so in the fifth inning of game one, and that's three home runs in this inning. 5-0 Giants.
1: John Miller calling a lot of balls leaving the yard on KNBR. Giants a 7-5 win over the Braves to take both games. On Wednesday, Arraez hitting his third homer, season high 4 RBI in the victory in game number 2. Speaking of four runs, Diamondbacks got one with one swing.
3: 1-1, there's the swing. High fly ball out to right. Adele is going back. He is at the fence, at the wall. Gone! It is another grand slam for Corbin Carroll. Second of the year, fifth of his career. Season makes it 5-1 Diamondbacks.
1: Arizona Sports 98-7, 8-1 the final. Diamondbacks beat the Angels, scoring 8 runs, their most since May 24th against the Rockies. Padres pulling away from the Cardinals.
4: One away for Tatis. Padres lead 2-0. Fernando lines one out to center field and over the head of Church, who came in, jumped, couldn't make the play. Wagner going to score. Fernando racing into second. An RBI double on a misread liner to center. And the Padres lead is 3-0.
1: One of 14 hits that they had in their 6-1 win over the Cardinals. 97-3. The fan Tatis 3-for-5. 2 RBI. The extra base hit, the stolen base, 48th career game with an extra base hit and a stolen base. Royals a 6-2 win over the Nationals. Kansas City back-to-back homers in the third inning. Mets get a win over the Reds.
5: Rodolo ready, hits 2-1. Swing a one-hopper towards short past the dive of McLean into left field, a base hit. Soto trots home, he'll score. 3 consecutive two-out hits for the Mets and a 3-0 lead in the third inning.
6: 3-1. Flight in the air to center field. This chases Marte back on his way to the track. Nearing the wall, looks up. It's off the base of the fence. Semien is in. Alvarez gets stopped at third. He runs right through it. The throw to the plate is late. Alvarez scores. Ewing's at second, and it's 7-1 Mets in the fifth.
1: It would be a 9-1 win for the Mets. They beat the Reds, 880 ESPN New York. The win snaps a four-game road losing streak in Cincinnati. SportsCenter all night, ESPN Radio. Speaking of New York, they're teeing it up in the morning at Shinnecock Hills. U.S. Open action getting underway, and conditions, to put it mildly, is going to be challenging for the golfers. USGA trying to keep control of the course. throughout the weather that's expected on Long Island. ESPN analyst Andy North.
7: This golf course changes more from morning to afternoon than any golf course I've ever been at. It's built on sand. You're near the water where the wind's going to blow and the sun comes up. Those three combinations, it can go from wet to bone dry literally in an hour or two and become uncontrollable. So the USGA has worked literally for the last year to year and a half trying to figure out a plan that would work here. There's some of the greens are so severe that when the wind gets blown, the balls are going to go all over the place. So they're going to do multiple things. One, they're going to try to make sure hole locations are in reasonable spots, not on top of any of the high spots. Two, they're going to slow the greens down. They're going to be the slowest greens at the U.S. Open in the last 25 years. And then three, they've given a little bit extra time on Thursday and Friday between the splits between morning and afternoon so they can go out and syringe. They're not going to water. They're going to syringe. They're just, as John Bodenhammer explained it today in the press, it's like when you reach in for a head of lettuce at the grocery store, that little misty stuff is around it. That's what they're going to try to do just to keep the grass alive. So all in all, they're trying to be super careful and hopefully it doesn't blow as hard as everybody thinks it might.
8: You're part of the USGA's sort of prep for this. And how do you explain to the viewer the fine balance of presenting a proper U.S. Open test but maintaining a golf course that's playable? That feels like that's a really tough needle to thread.
7: It really is. And so much work has gone into this. Historically, you come to a U.S. Open, you expect green speeds would be in the 12 and a half range on the stint meter. This week, they're going to be more in the 10 range. That's more like speeds I played 40 years ago. So I think they've got a great plan. They're doing everything they possibly can do to make this a great championship. And we're going to have to see what the wind does. You know, you can't beat Mother Nature sometimes, so we'll have to see what happens. Hopefully, it won't be quite as bad. And it's not just tomorrow. They're talking probably 20-mile-an-hour winds each of the 4 days. Wow. Thursday, Friday, and Sunday, they're going to all be the normal winds coming out of the south-southwest. And then Saturday is supposed to blow out of the northwest, which that means that is the direction blowing from the top of the 11th green down to the front of the 11th green, and the same thing at 7. I think that's going to cause problems on those two very diabolical par threes.
1: 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Round one gets underway in the morning. Straight ahead, grabbing a spot in the Cup Championship. 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
2: Texas Tech transfer quarterback Brandon Sorsby plans to enter the NFL supplemental draft.
3: I think they made a sensible decision here, and they decided, you know, he's got to move forward.
4: There was no way that Brandon Sorsby was going to be playing it down for Texas Tech.
1: Texas Tech taking a lot of criticism for its handling of the gambling case, fighting for his eligibility, but Sorsby's agent says some heat should be going to Cincinnati, his former school. Cincinnati, according to reports, had been alerted of the gambling prior to the start of the 2025 season. The school, in a statement on Wednesday, saying, "We reiterate what we've said before. All of our student athletes receive extensive gambling education multiple times through the year. We would never knowingly play an athlete who violated NCAA sports wagering regulations. As for the supplemental draft for the NFL, should teams be looking at Sorsby?" Earlier on ESPN Radio, Emmett Golden.
5: "A team that is in desperate need of a quarterback, stay away. Don't even bother. Don't get in this. Next year, 27, there's supposed to be a whole lot of quarterbacks, and just have some patience. I think about the Jets. The Jets have all those picks. Don't worry about Sorsby. You might be able to draft a Manning. You might be able to draft Moore. You know, some of those guys. Now, I think about what the Rams did, how they didn't need a quarterback, but they still took Ty Simpson in the first round. I could see a team that has a quarterback right now, but maybe the quarterback's old. Maybe the quarterback has a contract coming up that you're not 100% sure you want to make that guy the highest paid quarterback or one of. Maybe those are the type of teams that can afford to take a chance on a guy that could sit for a year and be away and let all the talk die down. I could see a team like that going after Sorsby."
1: 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This was SportsCenter, is presented by Gusto. Las Vegas Aces going into the Commissioner's Cup Championship. They'll play the Liberty on June 30th. Aces an 86-76 win over the Mercury to get to the championship matchup. Fire, a 94-89 win over the Storm, 4-0 when scoring at least 90 this season. Some pretty good WNBA action on the court on Wednesday. 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
6: How good is that? Are you ready to take?
0: Number 5.
1: WNBA, it's a bucket in the closing seconds on USA Network that extends the win streak for the Liberty to 8.
7: Ionescu has it. One timeout remaining for Liberty. Ionescu takes it to the 10 and puts it in. Liberty lead by 1. No timeouts, no reset timeout for the Sky. 5 to shoot. Taylor over Stewie for the win. Not there. And the Liberty escape Chicago with another win.
0: Number 4.
1: Baseball. Orioles get a win in Seattle, getting some defense in the process. WBAL.
8: The 2-1. Raleigh drives it in the air out to right field. O'Neill jogs back, feeling for the wall. He's in front of the fence, leaps into the air, and did he get it? He got it! Tyler O'Neill very calmly going back to the wall, leaping into the air, and pulling it down.
0: Number 3.
1: Marlins put up a dozen, most runs they've had all season, in a win over the Phillies, 104.3 WQAM.
8: Now Kyle Stowers, he drives the ball again out to right, and he's back, and it slams off the Toyota sign again. Right where Mac put it, Kyle Stowers with a multi-homer day. He's got 4 RBIs, and the Fish are pummeling Philly on Wednesday. It's 10-4 in the top of the 6th.
0: Number 2.
1: Pro players not the only ones going yard, as the power surge continues for the Sooners in Omaha, sending them to the championship series.
9: Not this one is another one to right field, and Harris has a night with a dinger dagger. Two homers. throws. Five runs batted in. Deshaun Harris and a big, big step towards the College World Series Finals.
0: Number one.
1: Back to the pros. Arizona's Corbin Carroll now has five career Grand Slams, two of them this season. Arizona Sports, 98.7.
10: 1-1. There's the swing. High fly ball out to right. Adell is going back. He is at the fence, at the wall. Go!
1: Corbin Carroll, as you heard, fifth career Grand Slam, and he's the fifth player with multiple Grand Slams this season. That's going to do it for SportsCenter All Night. I'm Jay Reynolds. It's Thursday, June 18th, birthday of Sir Paul McCartney and Miss Kelly, my daughter. Not the same age, however. Unsportsmanlike with more World Cup reaction and a look ahead to Team USA tomorrow. They're next. 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
23: 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Tons of news in and around the World Cup. A tie that most people thought was a win for one team and a loss for another. We are in New York City, the Knicks parade. People are already lining up. It is going to be insane here today, along with Michelle Smallman, Chris Canty, Evan Cohen with you. Good morning, everybody.
25: Good morning, my neighbors. How's everybody doing today?
23: Smallsy?
26: I'm doing well, CC, but today might be a good day for you to be out of the city. It is zoo, like, already in New York, and we're talking 6:01 a.m., and the parade does not start for another 4 hours.
23: Yeah, so I, Cece and I both have inside sources, and by that I mean friends who are already there that we're getting text messages from. So my friend, my longtime friend, Jack, is already there. He's sending me videos. He goes, at 4:30 in the morning, hotel that they were at 3:30 in the morning, he and a bunch of guys that got rooms or whatever at the hotel so they could be their lifelong Knicks fans.
26: Yeah.
23: They were woken up by people outside lining up, like, go New York, go, at 3:30 this morning.
26: Yes.
23: Okay? Eastern time. And the crowd is cheering. He said they were talking to cops. They said in 2 hours, and this is at, you know, 5:30 in the morning Eastern, in 2 hours, there's no chance you're getting close without something showing us that you're allowed through these checkpoints because it will already be full. CeCe, your friends are telling you what that are already there because this is insane.
25: So my boy Brandon Homer, who's a diehard Knicks fan, he's actually from up your way, Ev. He was saying that he was planning on getting there between 6 and 7 this morning. So he was texting the group chat last night. Some other people are going, they're Knicks fans, but they're not diehards like he is. So he's en route to get to the parade right now. And I know that there are a lot of other Knicks fans that feel the same way. So unless you get there early, you're not going to have an opportunity to be a part of the parade and to see the Knicks go by on the floats. So this is going to get dicey for our resident Knicks fan, Nuno Tex-Tex-Tex-Sierra.
26: Mm.
25: Just saying.
23: So your guy, Brandon, is Brandon, right? That's his name?
25: Yeah, Brandon.
23: Brandon, sorry. If he's going to get there between 6 a.m. and 7 a.m, the parade kind of starts at 10 a.m. Eastern time and really is like culminating around noon at City Hall. I hate to do this to him. I don't know that he's going to get in.
25: That's insane to think he might not get into a parade. That's in the New York City streets. That's crazy. 53 years in the making. He's a diehard Knicks fan. He has an opportunity to see this team celebrated with everybody getting the key from Mayor Mondami at City Hall. And you're not going to be there? You're rolling the dice? You're risking it all?
27: We're going to have to get a check-in from him later and see what's going on down there.
26: We need updates.
23: Who, from Brandon?
26: From everyone.
27: No, from Nuno.
23: Oh, Nuno.
26: And Brandon. I want to know if Brandon gets in too.
25: I can get video for my boy.
26: Yeah.
25: I can tell him, shoot me the video.
23: Yeah. So all I know is Nuno put out a tweet saying, like, you know, the train station was raucous or whatever, and he's en route. I don't know that he's going to be able to get there unless he's credentialed. Rob Lorenzo, our social and digital guy, I know is credentialed, Smalls and CeCe.
26: Yes.
23: Because I know he got a note literally, let me put this out there, so from the mayor's office.
26: So I was supposed to be credentialed. I was going to be on a float for Vibe Check, which you can watch at Disney.
23: You're
26: going to
23: be on a float?
26: But I couldn't because I believe you're leaving us early today, and we have our show to do, so there was no coverage on our show.
23: Wait a minute. Did you just blame me?
26: No, hang on. Just wait.
27: She did. Yes.
26: Because normally I would have to leave early because there is no chance that you're going to be able to get close to where you need to be to get on the float unless you're there at like 6, 7 a.m. And because
23: what times?
26: I almost did it, but I did not. You almost got me. But my whole point is that I was like, oh, well, I could go after our show. You know, Evan has to dip out early, so it'll be me and our Cece and myself for the remainder of the show. I'll go as soon as it's over. They're like, you're not getting anywhere close to the parade, let alone to where the floats are going to be by 10 a.m. Like, no chance. So our friend of the show, friend in life, Kimberly A. Martin, she will be on a float getting coverage for Vibe Check. Which will be cool.
0: Did she
26: can get stuff.
0: Blame me?
26: No. I was just talking about logistics. Cause I probably would have had to take the whole show off in order to even get down there.
0: That's what I'm saying. I don't know what Nuno's, like, I don't think he's gonna get close.
6: I think it's so much funnier if Nuno goes all the way down to the city and does not go to the parade. He just spends a day at like a bagel shop or something.
25: He can't miss the parade. He can't miss this parade.
6: Sounds like you can.
25: I mean,
0: based on Brandon, based on Jack, based on Vibe Check,
26: yes,
0: he's missing the parade.
6: And it's your fault, Ev.
0: Yeah, well, that we know.
26: For Nuno, not for me.
0: It's either mine or yours. We know that. I don't know which one it's going to be in this case, but I mean, this is tremendous.
26: We also need to get some updates from Rob Lorenzo because I believe he's already down there right now.
0: Yes.
26: So I'm very, and if
0: but
26: I.
0: But he's credentialed.
26: But I believe he's at City Hall.
0: So he's at the end.
26: But I'm curious how many people are already lining up to be at the end because Alicia Keys is going to perform. Obviously, that's the big culmination where the Knicks all arrive. As you said, Cece, they're going to get the key to the city. That probably for a lot of fans is where they want to be. So I bet where Rob is, people have already been lined up, if not sleeping on the streets overnight to make sure they get a good spot.
0: All right. We will continue to keep everybody updated as this parade is going to be wild. Listen, we know all sports parades are wild. This one, you're in a humongous city, obviously, with a team that hasn't won in 53 years, with the team that every player has said unifies the city, as we've been laughing about, even though there is another team literally in the city. It unifies the city. The other thing, if we're going to place blame game all around here, as small as just blame me for her not being on a float.
26: I did not blame
0: you. Yes,
26: you
0: did. No, everyone
26: didn't
0: realize it. You 100%
25: did. You're not wrong, though, Smalls. You're not wrong.
0: I put in for this exit time months ago.
25: There's a cause and effect. It is what it is.
26: We could have had unsportsmanlike.
25: But you know what it is, Smalls? Ev wasn't concerned about a parade today because he didn't think the Knicks were actually going to win.
26: That's probably what it is.
0: And I put this date in months ago. But anyway, this World Cup update brought to you by Gusto. 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Will Chris Canty get blamed for a result in the World Cup yesterday? Portugal. Democratic Republic of Congo, they tie at one apiece, and many are saying that because Cece wanted our producer, Nuno, who is Portuguese, to suffer yesterday, that his best bet at the end of the show may have led to this. Go back on the podcast and listen after 9:45 a.m. Eastern yesterday, as there's a lot of blame there. Cristiano Ronaldo in his sixth World Cup, what a difference a day makes, right? Mm-hmm. Yesterday, at this time, we were celebrating the sixth World Cup of Lionel Messi, the hat trick for his squad, and Argentina winning. And now Portugal ties with Congo yesterday and scoreless for the fifth straight World Cup game, 10th straight international match. He has not scored a non-penalty goal since June 19th of 2021, and he's played in every minute of those games. And Roberto Martinez, the head coach there, is getting a lot of heat. Why didn't he bench him? Cece, is it your fault?
25: How is it my fault, Ev? How are you going to blame this on me? I told you I want good things for Nuno in this season. I also said with all of the positive vibes around the New York Knicks that maybe, just maybe, Nuno might have used up all of his sports goodwill with trying to exercise the demons of a 53-year championship drought with the orange and blue squad. So I just said that it could be setting up for a letdown, especially when you consider DR Congo and everything that's going on in their home country, them showing up the way they did for the World Cup. This is a team that could play inspired, and that's exactly what we saw in yesterday's match.
0: So, Smalls, Taylor Twellman, your guy, back in the day, St. Louis, you've known him forever. He is excellent as a soccer analyst, former national player, and he had this to say on SportsCenter with Scott Van Pelt about whether or not Portugal should have benched Cristiano Ronaldo.
7: Yep, and I've said it now for 6 months. The last 10 major tournament games, 1,000-plus minutes, he has not scored a goal from the run of play. Father Time has knocked on the door, it's made a phone call, and someone from Portugal needs to pick up the phone and say to Cristiano, you're better coming off the bench. I've said it now for 6 months. I believe Roberto Martinez would be better suited because this may be the deepest Portuguese team they've ever had at a World Cup, but I think they're better if Ronaldo comes off the bench.
26: Do you want to win or do you care more about respect or nostalgia? Because I think that's what it's going to come down to for Portugal. As you mentioned, Ev, Ronaldo played all 90 minutes, just 3 shot attempts, 0 chances creative, 2 progressive carries, second fewest of any Portugal starter, and only 2 progressive passes, also the second fewest. He was a non-factor.
0: Great progressive drop. Oh, that wasn't for that. Okay, go ahead. Keep going.
26: He's not getting the job done. He's also not creating for his teammates. And I understand that this is one of the greatest players that we will ever see. But at some point, you need to make those in-game adjustments. You need to make those tough tactical decisions. And if he's not getting the job done, you have to make a tough choice.
0: So would they have been better if you have to, in essence, bench, and let's call him an aging superstar? Would they have been better, CeCe, from your experience as a professional athlete, knowing the mentality, the ego of all athletes, would they have been better just keeping him off the roster versus benching him?
25: No, because of the experience and the pedigree, you absolutely want to have a guy like that around. But it all comes down to his mentality and whether or not he's willing to accept a lesser role for the greater good. And that's the question that they have to ask themselves moving forward, because in yesterday's match, it was underwhelming watching him perform. He didn't get his first chance until late in the match, but in the opportunities that he did have, it didn't look like he was crisp. He didn't execute. He didn't finish the way that he's known to be able to finish when he's in the box. That's why you have a player like Cristiano Ronaldo on your roster, is because when you get in point blank range, this is a guy that's known to be able to make magic happen. And yesterday he just couldn't do it. Now you don't want to take credit away from DR Congo's defense because they were awesome. Mm-hmm. But Cristiano Ronaldo has to find a way in those moments. And you kept hearing throughout the broadcast, is this Ronaldo's moment? Everybody's seemingly waiting for it. This is a dude that in this last, 5 World Cup matches, he hasn't been able to score a goal. The last one he had was in 2022. Like, that's a problem. Yesterday, 25 touches, and you're talking about that being the second fewest in any World Cup start. So it does feel like we're moving closer and closer to that inevitable cliff that happens with all high-level athletes. You just wonder whether or not all of the other intangibles for Ronaldo are going to be able to benefit Portugal throughout the course of this World Cup. But if you're watching the match yesterday, there was one team that played with a lot more bounce, a lot more energy, and dare I say, a lot more effort. And that's an indictment on Ronaldo and the rest of the leadership from Portugal. They got dirty late. They got a yellow card for clothesline and Wizard, who felt like one of the best players on the pitch yesterday. And so you just wonder whether or not this team can get past whatever mental hurdles that they're dealing with. And I guess that's a symptom of, or a parallel to what we're seeing Ronaldo from an individual standpoint. So really interesting what we got from Portugal yesterday.
0: All right. Well, time will tell as to whether or not they will actually bench him and have him coming off the bench or not play him an entire game. It's going to be fascinating to watch because, again, 2 different days in the World Cup, 2 different quote-unquote aging superstars. One in Messi has a hat trick. The other in Ronaldo has a tie that most people look at as a loss and a tie for the Congo that most people look at as a win. Coming up, why a team in the NFL this year could resemble one of the greatest teams of all time. We'll get to that next. We're on Sportsmanlike, presented by Progressive Insurance.
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23: 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Remember back, 7 years ago? 2019 College Football National Championship won by the LSU Tigers. That team 15-0, 8-0 in the SEC. Who was on that team? How about Joe Burrow, Ja'Marr Chase, Justin Jefferson, Clyde Edwards-Helaire? That's just the offense. Coached by Ed Orgeron, offensive pass game coordinator was Buffalo Bills head coach Joe Brady. That team's one of the greatest college football teams to ever play.
26: Go Tigers.
23: Go Tigers. And that team has come up over the last 24 hours because the quarterback of that team was Joe Burrow. Cincinnati Bengals quarterback right now says, my team now reminds me of my team then.
38: I want everybody talking about the Bengals. I want everybody talking about what I'm saying in my press conferences. And is he, you know, you go back and watch what I said before 2019 season at LSU. You know, I feel very similarly about this team. You know, I'm so excited to get started and get moving. And I wish we would ramp this right into training camp so we can continue to improve. Cause I feel like, you know, there's so much greatness that we're going to be able to achieve this year. I'm just excited to get going.
23: Pretty, pretty high praise.
25: Did he just say he wants everybody talking about them?
26: Yep. And talking about what he says in his pressers specifically.
25: Well, give us something to talk about, Joe.
0: We just compared this year's team to the best college team in the last however many years.
25: Okay, but the Cincinnati Bengals are not that. They ain't been in the playoffs in three straight years. What are you talking about? That is infuriating to hear that. You want us talking about you. That usually coincides with winning. And in order for your team to win, you got to stay on the field. Last time I checked, the best ability is availability. And two of the last 3 years, Joe Burrow has missed 2 months of football in those seasons. So, like, dog, you got to stay on the field. Your offensive line has to protect better. Your defense has got to find a way to get stops. Why don't we start there before we start talking about championship caliber teams like LSU back in 2019? Why don't we do that?
26: Well, we know when he's healthy and on the field, he's obviously one of the best quarterbacks in the NFL, and he's putting in the work. I don't know if you guys have listened to what he's been saying and what's been coming out of Cincinnati, but he is putting in extra work on the field. He was on the practice field Tuesday, yesterday, for an additional hour. He also had an extended throw-in session last week. He is putting in the work and setting the tone, and he's also doing it in more ways than one. He was talking about how he's trying to be more vocal and more mean to his teammates. He says he doesn't know if it's going to work. Maybe it's good, maybe it's bad. We'll find out. But he is taking this season very seriously, and he's trying things in a different way. I think because he's sick of not being in the playoffs, and he's sick of the Bengals not being relevant. And as you said, CeCe, he could say that all he wants. You can be mean to your teammates. You could throw for hours a day. If he's not healthy and available and on the field, they don't have a shot.
25: Smalls, the last quarterback that said that ain't with the team that he was drafted by. And oh, by the way, got his coach and general manager fired. And, oh, by the way, was in the same draft class as Joe Burrow. That would be Tua Tagovailoa. Mm. Like, I don't need you talking about what you're going to do in the offseason and how you're going to lead and all of those things. Because guess what? If you're not a vocal leader, if you're not a hardliner, if that's not who you are, your teammates are going to pick up on you being disingenuous. Like the best thing that Joe Burrow can do is lead by example. And I'm not sure that talking more in the media and saying you want people talking about you is the way to go about trying to put your team in position to compete for a championship.
26: But does it put you in a better position if you're Joe Burrow, if you don't get those results, to say, I've done everything?
0: I would just say this, Smalls.
25: The people that actually get stuff done in life, they usually don't have to talk about it beforehand. They can talk about it after the fact. Mm. Jalen Brunson ain't got to talk about wanting to win a championship. You see how he goes about his business year in, year out. The doggedness, the industriousness. He ain't got to do a lot of talking.
26: Yeah.
25: Like, so when you start doing the compare and contrast with Joe Burrow, it just, I don't need the quarterback to get up at the podium during minicamp and say, I want everybody talking about us. If you want us to talk about you, all you got to do is go out there and win.
0: Mm-hmm. As our buddy Lil Wayne says, real G's move in silence.
25: Like lasagna.
0: So a couple of things. One, I think, Smalls, I went to the exact same place mentally as you did, which was, I wonder if this is a last dance, kind of like everything is out there. We are going to do this or not do this year, and not do this means I'm done, because I don't know what changed, and it could be real life stuff, so I'll stay away from it. Between the press conferences at the end of last season, when literally he was giving us this mindset of, could this young man actually just walk away Andrew Luck style? We discussed that, and he gave us ammo to do so. Could he ask out NBA style? Well, neither of those two things happened. They go out there and they make a win now trade for Dexter Lawrence. They bring in Boye Mafe from the world champion Seattle Seahawks. They make all these moves across the defense, as well as obviously making sure that he's in place. He is in Burrow. And I now have to ask the question, is he telling us to ask him Super Bowl or bust? Is that what he's saying here?
26: Well, he said in that same presser that he loves to put pressure on himself and put pressure on the guys, that he thrives in it. So maybe by saying it publicly, I feel the same way about this team that I did about my national champion, LSU Tigers, one of the best teams that we've seen in college football history.
0: Yeah.
26: This team gives me those same vibes. guess what? You want us to talk about you? You got it, buddy, because you are setting the expectations that you guys are going to be winners, that you're going to get to and potentially win a Super Bowl. That's the standard that you have already set in June.
0: Are they championship or bust now based on these words, CeCe?
25: I don't know if I'm going to go to the place of championship or bust, but it does become interesting in terms of where the Cincinnati Bengals are and the decisions this organization has to make from a financial perspective moving forward, right? Zach Taylor is on the last year of his contract. We'll see how that goes. Joe Burrow has one more year of guaranteed money on his contract after this year. His 2027 cap hit is $55 million. It's starting to get around time for them to consider an extension for him. Does he want to extend there? Like, all of these things are conversations and questions that Cincinnati has to ask, and they only become more difficult the longer this playoff drought continues to last. With all of the resources that this team has invested in this team, with trading a top 10 pick for a defensive tackle, with committing $70 million to two wide receivers on an annual basis, all of the free agent moves that they went out and got, Jonathan Allen, Boye Mafe, the investments that they made along the defensive line and in the secondary, adding Brian Cook. Like, they've tried to step their game up in terms of improving the talent base. It's now up to the quarterback to deliver. And if that doesn't happen, a lot of hard questions are going to be asked by both players, coaches, and the front office in Cincinnati.
0: Well, as one elite quarterback thinks his team is on the way up, one Hall of Fame quarterback thinks another team is on the way down. We'll get to that next. We're on Sportsmanlike, presented by Progressive Insurance.
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4: A walk-off homer in the bottom of the 14th inning. 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
4: 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Leaping and he caught it. Out of here. Mookie Betts. Shohei Ohtani.
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4: 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Repeat champions for the first time in baseball in 25 years. The Dodgers are World Series champs.
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23: 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What a 24 hours in sports. Great World Cup action yesterday. Portugal and Democratic Republic of Congo tying at one apiece. All kinds of drama about Ronaldo. Should he not be in the starting lineup for Portugal moving forward? Harry Kane gets 2 goals for England in their 4-2 victory over Croatia. Joe Burrow tells us, yeah, this Bengals team reminds me of the 2019 LSU team. That's the team that went undefeated at 15-0, 8-0 in the SEC, won a national championship, loaded roster-wise. Okay, high expectations there for the Cincinnati Bengals. Well, another team in their division, also with some high expectations, but a Hall of Fame quarterback may not agree with those high expectations. Ben Roethlisberger, Pittsburgh Steelers, has his podcast of Footballin' with Big Ben, and had this to say about the Ravens and their overall roster.
40: I think they're falling apart. I don't think they're the same team. So right now,
41: Harbaugh's gone.
42: I'm W.
40: Yep. Yeah. Win two W's.
42: Yeah.
40: Okay. They just feel different. They feel like their window closed. Losing Harbaugh, you know, you just feel like, you know, King Henry's a year older, like his body's taking a beating.

0: TC? Is the window closed for them?
1: I don't think so. I completely disagree with that take. That sounds like a little Ravens hate from a Pittsburgh Steeler, but I'll say this. For Baltimore, the offense has never really concerned me. I do like what they're doing, especially on the offensive line, retooling that group, bringing over John Simpson from the New York Jets, drafting the kid out of Penn State, Iwania, and then being able to get some other players in the skill position core, two receivers that they drafted, including Elijah Sherrod out of Indiana. So I never really worried about the Baltimore Ravens from an offensive perspective. I do concern myself with them protecting Lamar Jackson. And it seems like they've done that this offseason. But the biggest issue for Baltimore is the defense. Can you get stops when you need to get stops? And so bringing over Trey Hendrickson, that's going to matter. Hiring Jesse Minter, defensive-minded head coach, that's going to matter. Being able to add veteran presence, Calais Campbell, that's going to matter. So I like all of those additions, especially to that front seven, and that's going to be the key for me. How does the Baltimore Ravens defense look? How does that front seven look? Can they stop the run? Do they have pressure players that can get after opposing quarterbacks? If the answer to those two questions is yes, then the Baltimore Ravens should look to have a bounce-back year, win the division, and potentially be contenders in the AFC.
2: I'm with you. The defense is the key, but also focusing on the offense, because Lamar is the subject of everything when it comes to the Baltimore Ravens. Have you seen what he's been saying? He's loving this new coaching staff. He loves how detailed they are. He loves the way that they're pushing them. He has been very vocal about Declan Doyle specifically, their new
3: Deck. I don't mean to interrupt.
2: No, but that's
3: That was interesting that he's already doing the shortened nickname thing with him.
2: Deck,
3: right?
2: Yep. But he's talking about Declan Doyle, who came over from Chicago, and saying that it's mind-blowing what he's bringing to this offense. We know that Lamar historically has not been at these voluntary workouts. He's been at these things. He's participating. Kyle Hamilton was saying that he looks like he did at Louisville, that he's moving amazingly because obviously his health was a concern last season. So you bring in a new coaching staff, but I'm very interested to see what this offense is going to look like with Declan Doyle, because we saw what he was able to do with the Chicago Bears, and see what we get out of Lamar Jackson. And did you know that Lamar Jackson, two-time MVP, both of those came in his first season with a new offensive coordinator?
3: I did not know that. Good
2: he snack. Won MVP in his first season with Greg Roman back in 2019 and again with Todd Monken in 2023. So if history repeats itself, we will see an MVP version of Lamar Jackson, and can the defense keep pace with them? I don't think that they're falling apart.
3: Based on that, Eric DaCosta, the general manager, hopefully he's recovered from the Max Crosby thing. I know he was very, very emotional after the fact about that, he said. But
2: Torn up
3: about that. Hopefully he's okay. He should just fire the OC every year then, based on that.
2: Go to Jalen Hurts route.
3: Seriously. So I tend to personally agree with what you both said. I don't agree with Ben Roethlisberger. That said, can we just play out the opposite? Because our last two topics we discussed are tied into each other. Right? In order for the Cincinnati Bengals in that AFC North to look like the LSU team in 2019, they've got to get wins, and a lot of them, maybe even in places they're not normally used to getting wins. So is there anything to the idea of maybe Burrow's right and maybe Ben's right, and as Cincinnati is going up, Baltimore's going down? Anything to that?
1: I will say that if Ben Roethlisberger is right, then the Baltimore Ravens got a problem. And they could potentially be staring at having to find a way to offload a future Hall of Famer at quarterback, because he's not going to extend with them beyond his current contract. That could be problematic. If things go off the rails in Baltimore, then it's worth watching what happens with Lamar Jackson and whether or not an extension actually gets done. Because when you have an owner come out at the beginning of the offseason and say our top priority is extending our quarterback, and no contract gets done in said offseason, then you have to wonder why the player is unwilling to go to the place of extending right now. Now, it could be Lamar Jackson playing chess in terms of negotiations and knowing that there are a whole lot of quarterbacks that are going to get extended after this upcoming season and waiting to see what those deals look like so we can come in and top them. But there is an alternative universe where Lamar Jackson decides he doesn't like the course of action in Baltimore. He doesn't think that the replacement that they brought in for John Harbaugh is an upgrade.

0: and he wants to try his hand at going someplace else in the National Football League. So I just think we have to watch this situation in Baltimore all year long, because I do think that Lamar Jackson is a sneaky candidate for an NBA-style ask-out when it comes to the prospects of playing somewhere else, right? No trade clause, no tag clause in his contract. That means Baltimore can't stop him from walking into free agency after 2027. So if you're the Ravens and Lamar is unwilling to get an extension done, then you have to see if the player is willing to work with you to move him to his preferred destination. That's a next year issue, but what happens on the field will impact that decision from Lamar.
1: More likely to not be on their team that they're on right now 1 year from today, Lamar or Joe Burrow. That was well said. Let me do it again. More likely to not be on their team that they're currently on 1 year from today, Lamar or Joe Burrow?
2: Lamar.
0: Yeah, I think it's Lamar too.
1: Your reasoning, both of you?
0: Well, I mean, listen, the Cincinnati Bengals have given Joe Burrow everything he's asked for.
2: Mm-hmm.
0: So, you can't get everything you've asked for and then decide you don't like it here. Like, this is the mess that you made now. You have to own it. With Lamar, the Baltimore Ravens, they have tried to appease him, but we also have to go back to the original contract negotiation that he had several years ago, where the Ravens wouldn't give him the structure on a deal that he was looking for. And so I just think that it's always been a tenuous situation in Baltimore in terms of Lamar's relationship with the organization. He loves the city loves him, but it's just interesting to see how the powers that be handle being uncomfortable with each passing day that Lamar is not extended.
2: There's just something about South Florida and Lamar, obviously his roots there, that makes me wonder, would he ever want to go home and go play for the Dolphins? And I don't know if Joe Burrow would have the appetite to go somewhere like, and hypothetically, Lamar would go home if it wasn't a turnkey win now situation. We always had speculated the Rams. That seemingly is off the board with Ty Simpson going with the 13th overall pick being the heir apparent. I know if you could get Joe Burrow, you find a way, you figure it out after Matt Stafford decides that he's done with football. However, Lamar, the way that those in the know talk about Lamar, I pay very close attention to it. When Adam Schefter and Dan Graziano and our friends that cover the NFL talk about Lamar, they talk about him not having an agent. They talk about how he does things differently than everybody else, that he marches to his own drum, and that the way that he goes about things is unexpected at times. And I could see potentially a scenario in which he's like, I'm good here. This is a new regime. Even though I love the guys now, if you're not having success, I could see it going sideways and him maybe wanting a change of scenery.
1: Yeah, this whole conversation proves that Ben Roethlisberger has a leg to stand on to even suggest the Ravens are falling apart. Because if it's on the board that in 1 year Lamar Jackson could ask out, that would be the Ravens falling apart. Now, neither of you said that he's going to. Neither of you said that he's going to fall apart. What you're saying is, if that happens, if he were to ask out, you would take a step back and say, this is not the most surprising ask out we've ever seen in sports. And I wonder if that maybe is part of what Roethlisberger is getting at. Now, he never said that, so maybe I'm giving him more credit than
0: you
1: I should.
0: You definitely
1: here.
0: Are giving him more credit.
1: So what we're saying is, if you're going to talk about the concept of the Ravens falling apart, the concept would be if he doesn't want to sign a long-term contract extension, not that they're going to stink this year. Two different things, right? They could go to the the AFC Championship game, and he would still say, I'd rather go home and play for the Dolphins. Well, let me rephrase. I'd rather go home. I don't know that he wants to play for the Dolphins.
0: Yeah, but here's the thing. You're talking about the Ravens falling apart. Like, last year, the Ravens fell apart, and they still finished second place.
1: And they made the changes.
0: Yeah, I understand they made changes, but they still finished second place in the division, and you're talking about them being in a playoff mix up until the last 2 weeks of the season. Like, that is falling apart for the Baltimore Ravens. The floor for the Baltimore Ravens with Lamar Jackson as their quarterback is 8 wins. And Lamar Jackson missed a month of time last year. So, like, I think that Ben Roethlisberger is being real disrespectful when predicting the demise of one of the most stable franchises in all of sports.
1: Very fair. Coming up, Giannis Watch is still on. But for how long? We'll get to that next. We're on Sportsmanlike, presented by Progressive Insurance.
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4: 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The NL Central leading Milwaukee Brewers are in Atlanta to face the NL East leading Braves. 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
5: Are people putting money on like the Heat in this futures app that he's invested in? 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I don't know. According to

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1: Matt Olson, a deep shot to right center field. Way back!
0: Brewers, Braves. 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
16: This whole, I want to be here, but no, I don't. I love Milwaukee, but I want to win. And if I can't win here, well, I don't know. All of this that's been going on for quite some time, that has had a compounding effect. Is Giannis a diva? That's another thing you have to factor in, is the personality and the demands that would come along with it if he is to be brought into your organization, especially if you give up a ton to get him.
17: I love that piece of audio from one Michelle Smallman on our show yesterday. 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And of the three of us, and pretty much of every single host on ESPN Radio, she is the least accusatory person, and it's your clip of calling Giannis a diva that is being played everywhere.
16: Well, in reaction to,
17: I mean, to be fair,
16: Michael,
17: we didn't
16: Wilbon,
17: name call.
16: Right?
17: Sure, but that wasn't part of that.
16: No, but Michael Wilbon.
17: Yes.
16: Icon.
17: No doubt.
16: Is the one who suggested Giannis was a diva, and I was reacting to that and saying, if we actually look at the history of the way that he has moved in Milwaukee, coaches being fired, the passive-aggressive things that he said through the media about wanting to be there but not winning, maybe a sprinkle of diva.
17: CeCe knows where I'm going with this. You are very much, let me be kind about everything in my critique. You won't even go as far to say like that CJ, like your CJ Stroud stuff is just like, you just are going to live at the 1 yard line. You won't get into the end zone of don't pay him, right? But yet you're calling Giannis the diva.
16: Well, I can't get into the end zone because he turned the ball over again.
17: Wow. Name caller, sports talk radio girl over there. Glass. Not half full.
16: No, not, but I want it for CJ Stroud. I want him to be great. I just want him to stop turning the ball over. But when when it comes to the Giannis of it all, do you want your star player to be a diva?
17: What's going on with the music? Are we supposed to react to this?
16: I don't know. I'm curious. But as, the singular talent Beyonce said, a diva is a hustler. And do you want Giannis to be a diva in your organization. Is that a good thing?
17: Well, yeah. If you don't have the player of the caliber of Giannis, you'll take whatever his personality is at that point. So where we are at with Giannis right now. Chris Haynes, SiriusXM NBA Radio yesterday reported, and he is very close to that situation. He said that he could see this potentially going on after the draft. Because, CeCe, this is the thing that we've talked about. When Jimmy Haslam, who is one of the co-owners, governors of the Bucks, put out there, I want this done by the draft, we came on the air the next day and said, like, does he understand how the rules work? Because it doesn't have to be done by the draft. So now I will ask you, do you think this will be done by the draft based on the Haynes reporting, based on the hypothetical deadline, and based on the fact that this hasn't happened yet?
18: Yeah, I think so, because when you consider how talented this draft is and how valuable the picks in the lottery are, you would assume that Milwaukee and whatever return that they're going to get back for Giannis would want to be able to have some type of capital in this year's draft, especially when you consider the next two drafts after this one are supposed to be historically weak drafts. So, yeah, I think that that timeline that Jimmy Haslam threw out there makes a lot of sense. So Milwaukee can extract maximum value for the most important player in their franchise's history.
17: Yeah, and as we sit here today, I tend to lean towards what Haynes said, that I don't know if this gets done by the draft. I don't know that there is an offer that is firm, that is concrete, that is exact, that the Bucks necessarily want to sign off on. They know, obviously, the Miami offer is there whenever they want it to be there.
16: And is that unmoving?
17: The Miami offer?
16: Yeah, do you think that they could tweak that?
17: Okay, I'll try to do this quickly. Why Miami can't really improve the offer? You would need Andrew Wiggins to opt into a $30 million one-year contract to go somewhere where he's not signing up to go. That's not going to happen. You would need the Charlotte Hornets to lift protections on a draft pick next year in order for Miami to get Giannis. They're not going to do that. There is literally no way that Miami could actually increase the offer. There's no way of doing that. I literally don't understand how, even if Miami were to say, take everyone but Bam, they probably have already had that discussion. So that's the, I know it's there. If we have Milwaukee, if Milwaukee has to trade him and they're like, we cannot coexist one day longer, we will take that offer. My guess is that we are going to be talking hypothetically about whether or not they will talk about renewing the partnership before they would necessarily take that offer. That doesn't mean they wouldn't take the offer. That just means if that's the best offer, do they go to that place with Giannis and say, should you just finish your career here?
16: Couples counseling. Let's work it out.
17: Yeah, good way of saying it.
16: Stick around for the kids.
18: Read in between the lines with the Chris Haynes report, man.
17: Mm-hmm.
18: Who benefits from that being out there? That it could bleed until the
17: Bucks,
18: days after
17: because
18: the
17: other teams
18: exactly
17: entices other teams
18: exactly.
17: Yeah.
18: It's the Bucks saying, well, hey, just because our owner put this out there doesn't mean that we're pressed to move on from Giannis,
17: which is true because we said it.
18: If you're not going to give us the offer that we deem worth the value of the player, then we're just going to sit on him,
17: right?
18: And we'll see whether or not you guys decide that you're going to pony up at some point and actually trade for his offer. Because here's the thing. There are a lot of moving parts between now and the days after the 4th of July when free agency kicks off. And so teams are trying to put together their plan for attacking the offseason. And if Giannis is your top target, then what Milwaukee is telling you is, listen, we'll sit on him and we'll hold up your offseason until you give us the offer that we're looking for. So, like, I understand the report being out there. I understand that there are a lot of people in Milwaukee that are hoping against hope that somehow, some way, Giannis and the organization can come back together and extend the partnership. I just don't see that happening. I think this is the offseason where he gets moved, and I think it happens within the next week.
17: I think everything you just said is insanely fair and, like, insanely accurate. I also would just add this. I do wonder if the model for how this deal gets done, that the team that other teams should look at, is actually the Milwaukee Bucks and how they got Dame. Miami's offer wasn't enough for Portland. Nobody was doing anything. All right, we'll just swoop in and get him. And I wonder if somebody does that with Giannis here. Michelle's Madness, coming up next. 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
26: Let me ask you a question today. 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
3: We're looking at scenes of the parade route already. You want to talk about madness? I am never
5: Open space. Oh, my God.
3: And it's 7 a.m. The parade does not start for another 3 hours. And we are watching aerial footage here in New York City. It's going to be bananas today.
5: Wow.
3: Be safe out there, kids. Okay, guys. You know, we've worked together for 3 years now. We know each other pretty well. I think you guys have probably learned this about me. I'm a little woo-woo. I like to meditate. I like to manifest. A crystal is my friend. You know that my mood can sometimes be dictated by the moon, by the full moon. So we wanted today to do something in that vein. We wanted to talk about the best manifested moments in sports on the heels of the Knicks winning their championship. And maybe you'll find out why in this bracket. But let's talk about manifested moments. Okay, first one. Number one overall seed. When you think of manifested moments in sports, when you think about an athlete or a team calling their shot, is there one thing that comes to mind more than anything else?
5: Pointing out to the outfield and Babe Ruth.
3: Bingo. Babe Ruth, our number one overall seed, the called shot home run in the 1932 World Series. It was in the fifth inning of Game 3 at Wrigley in Chicago. During his at-bat, the Babe made that pointing gesture, as Evan just outlined, before hitting a home run to deep center field. One of the reporters at the game wrote that Ruth called his shot. Obviously, that adds to the overall lore of Babe Ruth. So he is our number one overall seed. This one was personal for me, but I wanted to get some hockey in here. 2019 St. Louis Blues, the hometown kid Pat Maroon goes up to the Boston Bruins bench in game 2 of the Stanley Cup final. He looks at them and he says, "You guys are bleeped." And wouldn't you know it, they were in fact bleeped. The Blues go on to win in 7 games despite being down 1-0 in that series when Pat Maroon made that statement. So where are we going, Babe Ruth or Patty Maroon?
5: Yeah, this one's easy. I would go with Babe Ruth because, CeCe, if I have never met Michelle Smallman, I don't know that I would have known about the Pat Maroon one, if I'm going to be honest.
4: Exactly. It's Babe Ruth. Easy call.
3: Okay, let's go to our next round.
5: And hockey should be Mark Messier in 94, if you want a hockey. Guaranteeing everything.
3: This is not your bracket, it's mine. Let's go to our number 4 seed. Float like a butterfly, sting like a bee. Muhammad Ali, then Cassius Clay, predicted a victory versus Sonny Liston in 1964. He was an 8-1 underdog heading into that first match between the two. But like I said, he said, "I'm going to float like a butterfly, sting like a bee." And he did. Versus our number 5 seed, the New York Knicks. Let's go back a year ago, boys. The Knicks go clubbing after they get bounced from the Eastern Conference Finals. They're sitting there. They have the table. They have the bottle service. The sign comes out and it says Finals 2026. And wouldn't you know it, we're sitting here on parade day. So, CeCe, is it Muhammad Ali, float like a butterfly, sting like a bee, or is it the Knicks with the club sign?
4: Somebody's finally going to beat the 2026 Knicks. I'm going Muhammad Ali over Sonny Liston for the World Heavyweight Championship. And I get it. The heavyweight title doesn't mean what it once did. But back then, that was the most prestigious title in the entire world. And Muhammad Ali captured it when not a lot of people knew who he was. So, yeah, I'm going Ali.
5: Yeah, I don't think you did the Knicks any favors here. If you wanted the Knicks to be a theme, you matched them up against Muhammad Ali. I'm going to go Muhammad Ali as well.
3: Okay. Sorry, Knicks. I know it's your day, but you lost here. Let's go to the other side of the bracket. This matchup is what we like to call the Evan Cohen special. The number 2 seed, Tom Brady, telling Robert Kraft that he would be the best decision this organization had ever made.
0: Oh my
3: this
0: God,
3: is after
0: line.
3: He was drafted
0: what
3: in the
0: line.
3: Sixth round. Robert Kraft calls him to welcome him to the organization. He looks him in the eye and he said, I'm going to be the best organization or the best decision your organization has ever made versus Pat Riley, our seventh seed.
5: Oh my God.
3: Let's go back to the 2006 NBA Finals, Heat Mavs. Despite losing the first two games of the series, the Heat rallied to win the next four and their first NBA championship. But after game six, Pat Riley said that he had only packed one suit, one shirt, and one tie for the trip to Dallas. He did the reverse torts, basically, and he got the job done. So, Evan, since this is the Evan Cohen special, is it Tom Brady or is it Pat Riley?
5: Can I just add one thing to the Riley?
3: Of course.
5: I'm pretty sure earlier in the season, he said they were going to win the championship on June 20th, 2006, and they won the championship on June 20th, 2006. He predicted the exact date, too.
3: Manifested.
5: Wow. That said, pick 199, sixth-round pick, looking the owner of a football team in the eye and saying, I'm going to be the best decision your organization has ever made, and he was right, is one of the most insane stories ever, and countless people have verified that. So Smalls is not just making that up for manifestation in sports. I got to go TB12 in this, as much as I love Riley, obviously.
3: CC.
4: This one's tough. I mean, arguably the greatest coach in the sport versus the greatest player in pro football history. I'm going to go Tom Brady, but I'm not saying it with my chest.
3: Oof. Tom Brady advancing. Let's go to our final first round matchup. We're going to win the game. I guarantee it. Our three seed, Joe Namath, guaranteed a Super Bowl III win in 1968. The Jets go on to win 16-7. Joe Namath calling a shot versus our sixth seed, 2004 ALCS, Kevin Millar. The Red Sox down 3-0. Kevin Millar was caught on camera multiple times telling his teammates, don't let the Sox win tonight.
5: That's a good one.
3: They obviously go on to win the series. CeCe, is it Joe Namath or Kevin Millar?
4: Oh, boy. Smalls, I think
3: This one's tough, too. I know.
4: Yeah, I'm sitting here thinking about it because I'm trying not to let my Yankees bias infiltrate here. But I'm going to go with Joe Namath because he called his shot, but it's also who he did it against. Across the sideline from him was Johnny Unitas.
3: Yep. Cole.
5: And Shula, right? Am I right about that? Wasn't Shula over there or am I wrong?
4: Was it Shula that year in Baltimore?
5: Thought
4: it was Shula. It was Shula. You're right. It was Shula. So, arguably, in that time and space, greatest quarterback ever, and then greatest, what will be the most winningest coach in NFL history. I'm giving Joe Namath the edge on that one.
5: Okay, so this is where it's tough, because I think there's a gray area between manifesting it and calling your shot slash guarantee, right? I know I picked Babe Ruth pretty quickly. That's like a call your shot. Namath is a guarantee. Mark Messier, 94 guarantee. This was Millar, the way you kind of described it, is more of don't let us get tonight. If they got tonight and then lost the next one, it wouldn't have mattered. They had to win all of them.
3: But he knew Pedro Martinez and Curt Schilling were the pitchers in game 5 and 6.
5: Of course, but like,
3: so he's
5: they still could
3: saying,
5: lose. Those two guys could go 8 innings. Curt Schilling's arguably the greatest postseason pitcher of my lifetime. He was that good in the postseason. He could go 8 innings and
3: they
5: scoreless.
3: Were down 3-0, and he's saying, if you let us get this, it's a wrap. And he was right.
5: Yeah, I think I got to go Millar. Namath in my head, guarantee. Under the manifestation part of it, I think I go Millar. I don't think you said, I think you got to say with an H at the end.
3: Millar?
4: Oh, my gosh.
3: Vegas,
4: out of your mind, Evan Cohen.
6: Pat and I, going into this, we're going to pick Namath. I think Evan's description and maybe differentiation between a guarantee and a manifestation makes us go with Kevin Millar and the 04 Sox here.
3: All right.
5: But now Now I'm almost regretting my other picks because I think I picked incorrectly, but go ahead.
6: That's fine.
5: Yeah.
3: It's all fun.
6: We all know what's winning this.
3: Okay. Let's go to our second round matchups. Is it Babe Ruth and his called shot, our number one overall seed, home run in the fifth inning of Game 3 of the 1932 World Series versus our four seed. Muhammad Ali then Cassius Clay, saying he's going to float like a butterfly, sting like a bee, predicting victory versus Sonny Liston, and he gets it done. CeCe, Babe Ruth or Muhammad Ali?
4: I'm going with the greatest, Muhammad Ali.
5: I agree.
3: Okay. Our number one overall seed goes down. Muhammad Ali advancing. Who will he face? Will it be our two seed and our manifestation moments in sports? Tom Brady, the best decision this organization has ever made. That's what he told Robert Kraft after he was drafted in the sixth round versus Kevin Millar. Boston on Boston crime here. Our sixth seed saying, don't let us win today despite being down 0-3 and the 2004 ALCS. Evan.
5: It's got to be Tom, because if I understand manifestation, which I don't know that I do, but if I understand manifestation, that's literally manifestation. Millar's, you just said, he knows who's pitching in the next couple of games. He has a feel for the series. Hey, like,
3: it's more,
5: you know,
3: of a warning.
5: Kenny Atkinson, analytically, we're actually up 2-1 in this. Like, you can go, Tom Brady never played a snap of football for the New England Patriots, and at times was a backup to Drew Henson in college. And Drew Henson was good. It's not that that Tom was, like, screwed over. It's the ultimate manifestation. I think I got to go Tom Brady.
3: CeCe.
4: Agreed. I'm going Tom Brady.
5: You sound excited about
3: TB12 advances. Our championship. Two goats we have here. The number four seed, Muhammad Ali, predicting victory versus Sonny Liston in 1964. Float like a butterfly, sting like a bee versus our number two seed, Tom Brady. Sixth round draft pick, looking Robert Kraft in the eye saying, I'm the best decision this organization has ever made. Evan, who are we crowning as the best manifestation moment in sports?
5: Ali, Muhammad Ali is more of a guarantee prediction. Tom was more of a manifestation. I'll go TB12.
4: Nah, I don't know about that, man. Ali was a manifestation. If you think about it, I just, in terms of that being the launching point where he was in the national consciousness, and in everything that he did subsequently, I mean,
3: he was an 8-1 underdog.
5: There's no wrong answer.
4: These are both Mount Rushmore athletes, as far as I'm concerned. So, I'm going with Muhammad Ali. I'm going with the greatest.
3: Vegas East, you are our tiebreaker. You get to crown the champ, the greatest manifestation moment in sports. Are you going with Muhammad Ali or Tom Brady?
6: So we have a tie in the control room, and usually Nuno's here, so we have three of us, but we had to enlist Javante. So by a hair, with Javante's help and mine, we outvoted Pat. Tom Brady is the greatest manifestation moment in sports.
0: Under protest.
3: Tom Brady.
4: Yeah, this is under protest.
0: Muhammad Ali, float like a butterfly, sting like a bee is a greater quote as well as a greater manifestation.
4: Yeah, y'all tripping on this one.
5: Exact definition of manifestation.
4: Nah, y'all tripping on this one.
5: All right, there's no wrong answer. I mean, so if you don't crown Tom Brady, you crown Muhammad Ali. That's the ultimate win-win right there.
3: Here is our formal definition of manifestation: the act of bringing a theoretical goal or desire into reality through focused thought, belief, and action.
5: So then they're both clearly under that definition.
3: Mm-hmm.
5: They're both clearly under that definition. But then, okay, the jump off is a good jump off for Michelle's Madness in terms of the Knicks. But like, wasn't it just the people with bottle service that brought out the signs? Like, it's not the Knicks that ordered the 26 championship signs, right?
3: Still manifested it.
5: No, I know, but it's kind of crazy that it wasn't them. It was.
3: Well, I don't know about that.
5: I don't know how that works.
3: Because
5: I've never had that in my life.
3: CC, as another fellow patron and VIP getting bottle service, don't they ask you what you want on the sign? Because it's like, happy birthday, Evan, or you're divorced, yay, or like whatever it is.
6: Do people do that?
5: Why did you just do that to me?
0: You're divorced.
5: Why the hell would you just do that to me?
3: Not to you. I said happy birthday, Evan.
5: Oh, saying it to me.
3: I'm just thinking of reasons people may be going to the club. Your birthday, you're free, you're back out in the streets. I don't know, guys.
6: Wait, let's separate this from Evan. Do people get you're divorced on those club signs?
3: Yes. Yay
4: at the bottom.
3: Yay,
4: crazy.
3: You're divorced, yay.
6: I also think that's funny.
4: Oh, my God.
3: You've seen it, CeCe, I'm sure.
5: All right, this
3: but don't
5: was
3: they
5: Sports
3: ask
5: Center.
3: You what you put on the sign? So the interview. Knicks did manifest it.
5: Oh, my God. Don't get divorced from the This Was Sports Center podcast, the new interview podcast with Rich Eisen, with Sports Center legends, Dan Patrick, episode one, absolutely phenomenal, Chris Berman, Mike Greenberg, Disney+, Rich Eisen Show YouTube channel, and all podcast platforms. 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
3: 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I'm Michelle Smallman alongside our resident Super Bowl champion Chris Canty and Evan Cohen.
5: Smallsy, that audio just now.
0: What just happened right there?
5: My headset got all.
3: You just signaled me to talk.
0: It's all Evan panicking all of a sudden. I was like, what's going on here?
5: So I didn't know when to come back on because my headset got all discombobulated, so I apologize. Nobody saw that, Pat. You had to out me on that.
0: All of a sudden, Michelle brings us back out of nowhere.
5: Okay. Yeah. Well, no, I'm saying good job by you for outing me. I absolutely should have been outed on that. I appreciate that. So this Brandon Sorsby situation took an interesting turn yesterday. So what was the latest before yesterday? It was supplemental draft. We're waiting to see if the NFL takes him in. We're also going to see if any of these teams take a flyer on him. CC has said many of times, off my board. If I'm an NFL team, off my board altogether. Like, would not even consider it. And I'm going to be extreme here. CeCe has basically said, I don't care if he becomes Tom Brady and Peyton Manning combined. I'm fine being wrong because the downside of this outweighs the possibility of a hypothetical 10, 15, 20 year from now upside, right? Am I miscategorizing anything you're saying, CeCe?
1: No.
5: Okay. So here's the turn. In the Brandon Sorsby gambling situation, we've really talked about two schools with this, right? We've talked about Indiana, where he gambled, and we talked about Texas Tech, because they were going to have to make a decision as to whether or not he was going to play, okay? What about Cincinnati, where he actually played? They've kind of skated on this until yesterday. Ron Slavin is Brandon Sorsby's agent. He was on 105.3 The Fan in Dallas and had this to say about Cincinnati and Sorsby.
2: The people I feel worse for besides Brendan is Texas Tech. And I know they might have, you know, I think where they messed up was they talked too much. Nobody knew any of this about Brendan. Nobody knew when he was in the portal this was happening. I mean, Brendan probably should have gone in the draft in January, right? If we would have known, but nobody knew. So the people at Tech have been great, very supportive. Joey McGuire, I think, is one of the best human beings on the planet. He's a lot of head coaches are transactional. He is not. And they didn't do anything wrong here. If anybody should be questioned or be catching heat, it should be Cincinnati because they knew for 2 years and never said anything and didn't do anything about it. So
5: yeah,
2: that's the part of the story that gets lost.
5: They knew for 2 years and didn't do anything about it. Cincinnati has now come out with a statement. We will reiterate what we have said. All of our student athletes receive extensive gambling education multiple times throughout the year, and we would never knowingly play an athlete who violated NCAA sports wagering regulations. If we ever became aware of impermissible wagering, we would report it to the NCAA and comply with sanctions. CeCe Smalls, your reaction to this is that is a clear-cut accusation that the previous school knew about it.
1: Well, yeah, I mean, the school is saying that they didn't know about it, and then there's another party that's saying that they did. So it's he said, right? I don't know how to view Cincinnati's role in the Brandon Sorsby saga, but what I will say is this. There are a lot of colleges and universities that are going to take a closer look at compliance and making sure that their student athletes, especially in the revenue-generating sports, are not participating in sports wagering on their respective sports. Like, this is going to make all of these colleges and universities uncover all the rocks and all the stones and making sure that everybody that's affiliated with their program is on the up and up, because you don't want a whiff of impropriety of this nature because of this potentially being the bright line that you don't cross. Now, we don't have any guidance in terms of the NCAA or these conferences being able to enforce the rules that are already on the books as it pertains to sports wagering. But nobody wants to be in the muck that Texas Tech is in right now with this Brandon Sorsby drama. So I just think that this is going to make everybody take a long, hard look at everything they got going on and everybody that's associated with their programs.
5: But you just nailed something really important, the NCAA part of this. We have sat here for the last few days and said we have no idea. We say this tongue in cheek, but not really. If you're allowed to bet on sports that you're involved in and get away with it. If you're the NCAA and you actually want to clean this up, Smalls, don't you have to knock on a couple of doors at Cincinnati right now?
3: Well, they are saying we were flagged about this, but that we went through our proper channels and our protocols and we didn't see anything wrong with it. So they use this technology called prohibit, like prohibit, but with bet.
5: Right. Yeah.
3: And basically it monitors impermissible betting by student athletes, coaches, and other personnel that are not supposed to be wagering. So, you know, public records are out there. They were like, you guys want to know? This is what happened. They had 6 alerts for student athletes, January 2024 through February 2026.
5: This is at Cincinnati.
3: This is at Cincinnati. None of the 6 active student athletes was the subject of more than one alert. So it's not like Brendan Sorsby was triggering more than one. And none of the alerts were triggered for impermissible wagering. So on August 19th, 2024, a specific date, Cincinnati was alerted about Sorsby's activity on Prize Picks. They spoke with him. They questioned him after they received the alert. He said he was denied access to the site and didn't place any wagers
5: on one, probably on that phone. What, he can't have another phone?
3: So, But basically,
5: I'm not accusing. I'm asking questions about, are we targeting the wrong school with all of this?
3: But from their standpoint, they can show definitively, here's when we received the alert. Here was our protocol. Here's how we went about this. So if anything, when we're talking about Cincinnati, they could be the jumping off point for additional guardrails and constructs put into place if you do ever get an alert about this, so that you make sure that you're digging into this in the proper way and you flag something like a Brendan Sorsby if they ever, in college sports, ever deal with something like
1: this. Can I ask a question? And this is just me spitballing here, but I want to get your take on it. Because name, image, and likeness is the way of the world, and those are contracts that entities are bound to when it comes to these student athletes and revenue producing sports. Is there a way that these colleges and universities or the collectives that are associated with them can bake into the deal a moralities clause so you don't bet on the sport that you're participating in? Because if it's a contract and you breach the contract, then essentially whatever collective is paying you can sue you, and that can serve as the deterrent if the NCAA can't enforce whatever laws or rules that they have that govern players in sports wagering when it comes to their respective sports. So it's just...
5: Let me make sure I understand this correctly, CeCe.
1: Go ahead.
5: Okay, so let's just use great brands that we work with, our advertising partners. Let's use Grainger. In about 15 minutes, you're going to tell everybody all the great things about Grainger.
1: Yes.
5: Okay, so Grainger enters into a partnership with Brendan Sorsby. In theory, Grainger is then providing money for him for his name, image, and likeness.
1: Correct.
5: Your assessment is, well, he's now has extra money coming in. That's likely the money he's going to use to gamble because he's 18, 19, 20 years old. How much money could he possibly be making? So he understands, well, guess what? If I'm going to bet on Texas Tech, Cincinnati, Indiana football, I'm not only losing the Grainger money. Grainger has every right to sue me for insanely more money than I make currently.
1: Well yeah, exactly. The point, like, so my wife is obviously in marketing, and she deals with influencers, she deals with public figures, celebrities all the time. Mm-hmm. And a part of those contracts is making sure that you don't do anything to embarrass the entity that is paying you to endorse their product. So essentially, these name, image, and likeness deals, I'm not sure they're apples to apples, but they're adjacent to, you know, marketing deals and endorsement deals. If you do something to embarrass the company that you're representing, then they can hold you liable in a sense and go after you. So I think that there's got to be another way for these colleges and universities to protect themselves from student athletes that they are paying if they go about the business of trying to gamble on the sport that they're participating in, because that challenges the integrity of the sports product itself.
5: Yeah, it's a very interesting thought. I don't think we have evolved contracts with NIL. It's clearly what it comes down to. Also, I am not suggesting anyone is right or wrong. What I am bringing up is that if you are someone out there and you take in what Ron Slave and Brendan Sorsby's agent said to 105.3 in Dallas, then there's a whole nother part of this that needs to be discussed as to whether or not we were questioning, as public and fans, the wrong university. Because Texas Tech technically did not knowingly play a player that had gambled on sports. They tried to, but they did not knowingly play a player. Cincinnati is saying neither did we. Ron Slavin, the agent, is saying, yes, you did. And the NCAA is saying nothing, of course. Coming up, we check in live from the parade in New York City. 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
1: Unsportsmanlike. New York Knicks in five. It is June 3rd. this thing will be over by June 13th. Saturday night, June 13th, in San Antonio, Jalen Brunson and the Knicks get it done. And we're talking about a parade in New York City. Ain't nobody going to school. Ain't nobody going to work. This is the title that everybody that has any ties to New York sports has been waiting on for 50 years. It's going to happen in these NBA games.
0: At long last!

0: messages and the information that CC and I have received from friends.
1: I got some too.
0: You got some friends or you have some information?
1: I got friends and information.
0: Oh, God. Basically, CC and I, we get in early in the morning before the show, and we're already getting text messages, both of us, from people that we don't normally get text messages from at 3 or 4 in the morning. At least not at this age. We get text messages from, and they're already at the parade. My friend Jack got woken up at 3:30 in the morning because he and a bunch of other friends got hotel rooms so they could be right at the parade and be in the mix as early as possible. They got woken up at 3:30 in the morning because the lines were already starting. That's live from Jack. Live from Brandon, CeCe's friend, was what?
2: Man, it is a zoo out there. Everybody excited. Everybody in Lower Manhattan lining along the parade route through the Canyon of Heroes. Listen, man, they've been waiting a lifetime for this moment to be able to celebrate the one team that everybody in New York can get behind. Because when it comes to all of the major sports, we have several of each teams, right? We got 2 football teams. We got 3 hockey teams. We got 2 baseball teams. Technically, we have 2 basketball teams, but nobody really is pulling for the Nets except for Michelle Smallman. It's all about the Knicks when it comes to basketball. So this is the team that unites New York City, and they just won the chip. And they beat the organization that beat them the last time they were in the NBA Finals. So, yeah, I think this is a moment that everybody's excited to celebrate. And if you're not there already, then you might be SOL.
0: Smalls, let's go to your friend, whose name is Rob.
1: Yes, my friend Rob checks in on the show, 6:50 a.m. So, 6:50 a.m., sardines on the sidewalks. Can't move on the sidewalks at 6:50 a.m.
0: Well, somebody who's en route or there, we're not sure, is Nuno, our producer, coming off of a tie against the Congo yesterday.
1: What was that?
0: I can't speak. Democratic Republic of Congo, his Portugal squad yesterday. He is ripping the manager, head coach of the team, and now he is going to the parade today. Nuno, can you give us where you are and what the scene is, please?
3: Well, I thought I was going to go to the parade today, but I'm on a side street outside of the Fulton Street subway, and you can't go one way or the other because everything is blocked off. So if anyone expects to just walk in and, you know, show up at whatever time, yeah, as Pampy said, you're SOL because you're not going anywhere. So I would suggest just enjoy the vibes of the city today.
0: Now, Cam and Pat have been hoping publicly that you go and don't get in. That's what's going to happen, it sounds like.
3: Pretty much. Like, I would suggest, and this is what I plan on doing, is getting back on the subway, going up or down a couple stops and then trying to make my way. But, yes, if you're not there or in line already, you're done. Like, you're not going to be able to – I would say organized chaos. I don't think they probably expected as many people as they have because it sounds like they already have at least over 1 million people on the streets. Have fun.
1: Nuno, can you even walk around?
3: Literally, Smalls, we can walk from like the corner of the street, like halfway through where they have security checkpoints, and that's it. They're not letting you go any further. So, it took about 10 minutes to get out of the subway station because that's how many people are there. Obviously, they have things blocked off to try to, you know, send people the way they want them. But, you're not, I would say hang out up in the Upper West Side and enjoy the day.
1: Wow.
0: So people outside of New York understand that's a good half hour, like in New York time, away from where Nuno is. Beautiful place. CeCe and I have both lived there in our lives.
2: You're talking about 7 miles. It's 7 miles away, Ev.
0: I'm just saying, not everybody knows like the location.
2: Hang out 7 miles away.
1: Nuno, what's the vibes? Like, are people cheering? Are they singing? Are they high-fiving? Give us a read on the energy of the people.
3: So it's great, right? You hear a lot of conversations about the future of this team, which is, you know, that's how fans are. You've had people say, hey, you know, everyone relax. We've been waiting for 53 years. So let's, we all want to go to the same place, which is the parade, and we'll get there. Everyone, even though people, you could sense some frustration about not being able to get close enough, everyone's still

0: smiling and enjoying, you know, the moment.
1: Hey, let me just understand something quickly. People are like breaking down Jordan Clarkson and Landry Shamet's contracts. That's what we're doing here. Not even I would do that.
0: Literally on the subway, those were numerous conversations, especially after, you know, Dolan comes out and says, we're not going to the second apron.
1: This is what Nuno's doing. He's at the parade and he's doing second apron talk.
2: He wants to be miserable.
0: It's not me. I didn't bring this up. But I'm just saying, this is the conversation people are having. I should have known this was going to be the case because as I was waiting for the train at, 5:15 in the morning, I'm hearing, you know, fans cracked open in the at that time. And I'm like, yeah, it's going to be one of those days. But everyone's having fun.
1: Do you regret going at all because you're not going to be able to get that close or no?
0: No, because I let's go Knicks kids and broke out. for me, it's the experience of being in the city with everyone that, has suffered for decades and decades. And so if you can't get close, you're still here. Because you guys taught me that. Remember? Michelle and I think you taught me that.
1: Oh, yeah, that's right. You actually are there, even if you're not there.
3: Yeah, you're at the parade, Nuno.
0: I'm at the parade.
1: Wait, can we just go to Cam and Pat, who are obviously producing the show with Nuno and Javante and everybody, but Nuno is at the parade-ish. How happy are the two of you that he's not actually really in? Because this is what you were rooting for.
4: No, we weren't rooting. We wanted our guy to see the parade. Yeah. We just think it's really funny that he's not going to see it after all that work to get in there.
3: He's there.
5: I'm glad he's still having a good day. I don't want him to have a bad day.
3: No,
5: I just think
3: day.
5: It's funny that he probably got up around the same time he usually does to catch a really early train. Didn't work today and didn't really sleep in and then went to the city and will not get to experience what he was going there to experience.
4: Plus, Portugal basically lost. So this really couldn't be going worse for Nuno.
3: Oh, my gosh. Ronaldo, your thoughts?
1: Would you bench him? Good question, Smalls.
0: Yes, he should be benched. He can come off the as he come in as a sub. But, you know, I know everyone focuses on him, but it starts with the manager and the bad tactics. So, you know, it's just a... It's not going to be a good World Cup. I'm going to say World Cup for Portugal if this continues.
1: Wait a minute. I have an update. So the New York Police Department has put out a note on Twitter. Knicks, this is 15 minutes ago, Knicks parade update. All viewing pens are full. No one else will be allowed in the viewing area. As a reminder, if you leave the viewing pens, you will not be allowed re-entry. There are no trains stopping south of Canal Street in Manhattan. So you're already out.
3: No trains stopping.
1: It's 3 hours from
3: south
1: now.
3: Of Canal?
1: You are already out.
0: I'm going to go enjoy the, post up somewhere and enjoy it. And
3: Nuno, I'll come meet you after the show. We'll hang out.
0: Just enjoy the vibe.
4: You don't know, Nuno. Get to the studio. Get to work. You got nothing else going on.
0: I might as well do that. I think I might as well head that way. Hmm.
5: Hey, Evan's leaving at 8. Do you want to co-host the rest?
0: I'll be there at 8:02.
3: Nuno, we're talking Portugal at the top of the hour.
1: Well, there
0: right,
1: he is.
0: You guys got to go to break.
1: Nuno,
3: the parade.
1: Nuno is live at the parade-ish.
2: Look at me now, Grandma.
1: He's not actually in the parade.
2: He's at the parade.
1: He's already been locked out of the parade.
3: He's at the parade.
1: Hours on end to get almost at the parade. Kind of getting the job done, Nuno, but not as well as Granger, CeCe.
2: I mean, according to Smallman and I's logic, he's at the parade.
3: Yes.
2: He's parade adjacent. 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
8: 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Rebound, Bosh, 7 seconds. Trey Allen, a three for the corner. It's good!
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7: 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I'm over it. With Pat the producer.
4: There's an 81-year-old man who it's been like 50 years that he's had season tickets. Now the Dodgers are refusing to print him physical tickets. They say he has to do it online, except he doesn't know how to use a computer because he's an 81-year-old man and he has a flip phone.
23: I am heated. We know you've got the money. Get another printer if it's a problem. Give Errol his printed tickets, Dodgers. Spending money and acquiring all the stars and prints of tickets.
24: I'm over it. I'm sick and tired and over.
4: Get a life.
1: Yes, each and every day at this time. Our producer, Pat Costello, gives us items in and around sports, entertainment, his life that he is over, including, I guess, printed tickets.
23: No, that was ridiculous. We know that they're motivated by cupidity, but they need to take care of their patrons.
1: Yeah, a word of the day. I'm leaving, so it's going to be coming up here. But is it that? I think it is.
23: Cupidity is our word of the day. It means motivated by an excessive desire for wealth. The Dodgers.
1: Shouldn't have waited this long.
23: Stupidity.
2: Well done, Evan Cohen.
1: Thank you.
4: Terrible effort by you, Michelle.
1: I agree.
4: You phoned it in this week, Michelle.
1: Totally agree. Next one. We didn't start. Pat.
4: First one. The U.S. Open's officially underway, which means...
1: rain?
4: Well, that. And wind. To all you people out there.
7: Patty, the caddy update.
1: How hot is it?
2: It's hot.
1: Whoa!
23: Yeah.
4: Michael Kim tees off at 8:25 this morning, guys.
1: Let's go, Michael Kim. He's becoming my second or third greatest golfer, my favorite golfer of all time. Jack Nicklaus, Tiger Woods, and Michael Kim. That's my big three.
4: He's plus 33,000 to win.
2: Oh, boy.
0: Oh, is that all?
4: So you're telling me there's a chance.
0: Absolutely.
1: You know what? I may do something today on that.
4: Oh.
1: Yeah.
0: Okay.
1: This guy's been unbelievable for our show. He's caddying. Pats is caddying next week at the Travelers. We are all in on Michael Kim.
0: Are we manifesting a Michael Kim victory?
2: A we, right?
1: Yeah.
2: Evan Cohen is now French. We.
0: We.
1: I'm a Pat and Kazire guy, too. Jason Day.
0: What about Coosery?
2: Coosery.
3: Oui, oui, monsieur.
2: The Cooser.
0: The Cooser.
4: How do we get Danhausen to curse the rest of the field besides Michael Kim?
0: Oh, very good, Pat.
2: Is Scottie Scheffler already cursed?
4: He might be.
2: Okay.
0: But this is where you're really stepping into your role as Patty the Caddy. You're thinking very broad strokes here. How can we get Danhausen to curse the entire field? This is good by you. I like your field vision in helping Michael Kim.
1: I would assume he's going to be at the parade, no? He's definitely in town because he did
0: Danhausen
1: it.
0: Will be at the... He should be at the parade.
1: Wait, can we just do a who else needs to be there? Ewing, Starks, Larry Johnson, Sprewell, Camby, that whole crew.
4: Michelle.
0: Mello,
1: Jeremy Lin, Amari Stoudemire.
0: Timmy.
1: Chalamet. Stiller. Can I ask a weird one? What's I don't up? Think he would do it, but Thibodeau?
0: No, he feels a type of way. Come on, no. Why
2: Jay
0: would
2: Wright
0: he
2: has
0: there?
2: To be there, right?
1: Jay Wright, good one.
0: Good one. Jay Wright should be our guy Chris Jenkins.
4: I know he's there. I don't know in what fashion, but I know he's there.
1: Jay Wright is?
4: No, Chris Jenkins.
1: Oh. Villanova's own? Yeah. Is there anybody else that has to be there?
5: Oakley.
1: Well, that's
2: it's not the garden. It's not the garden.
5: You can go. It's not the garden.
2: He should be able to go.
5: I mean, according to you, it is, but.
1: Charles
5: Spike
1: Smith?
5: Has to be there.
0: Spike, obviously, on a float.
1: Yeah. Oh, yeah, Spike, for sure. That's an interesting
0: Fat
1: one.
0: Fat Joe?
1: Yes.
0: Distracting Wemby during free throws? He was contributor.
1: Jadakiss.
5: Taylor, so of course.
1: Tracy Morgan has been
0: Tracy
1: all over
0: Morgan
1: the place.
0: Tracy
2: Morgan, yeah.
0: I went to a panel discussion that Tracy Morgan participated in at the Tribeca Film Festival on Sunday.
1: No big deal.
0: With our friend in life, friend of the show, Bonnie Bernstein. And he was in San Antonio for the game, flew back to New York that morning, had not even gone home yet because
1: that's
0: he was at the
1: him.
0: Game. Gamer, Tracy Morgan.
1: But honoring the commitment.
0: No, but that's
1: very
0: what I'm
1: impressed.
0: Saying. Gamer, so he'll be at the parade.
1: Sandman?
0: Adam
2: Sandler, yeah.
1: Sure. John Stewart,
0: yeah,
1: huge fan.
0: He'll be there. John Stewart, definitely.
1: All right, so
0: Alicia Keys will be there
1: Alicia
0: performing.
1: Keys. But Danhausen's got to be in the mix.
4: I'm sure
0: they
4: he
0: were selling
4: will be.
0: Danhausen merch. Nixhausen merch.
1: Look at you. You're all in on Danhausen. I love it. I backlash. Go ahead, Patch.
0: I wanted to curse my ops.
1: Idea.
0: That's you and the word of the day.
1: Okay, bad idea.
4: I mean, you gotta pay for it though, Small.
0: Well, you know,
4: pony up.
0: I don't
2: still
0: know.
2: Gotta get that dishwasher.
0: Yeah, listen. Do I want to win at the word of the day? Yes. Am I using my dishwasher fund to give to Danhausen to curse Ev?
2: Yeah.
0: I'm absolutely not.
1: Cursed.
4: Here's why soccer annoys me. And I've enjoyed the World Cup so far. We need to figure out the ties thing, man. It like sports just
1: so
4: don't
1: many of them.
4: Sports just don't have to end in ties. They don't have to. We have ways to not do this. There are so many solutions. I know technically it can happen in the NFL, but it barely ever does. Like, can we not just do penalty kicks until somebody wins? This seems like the easiest solution in the world. Why do we have ties in the World Cup?
1: It does seem that way, but a lot of the historical, diehard, everyday soccer fans, football fans, do not like that because it does not actually indicate which team is better.
4: Well, then keep playing until somebody wins.
1: But it's too exhausting. It's too tiring. I agree with you. It's the dumbest thing. I agree with you. We've had so many. We had a full day of every match was a tie.
4: Four ties. Like, come on.
1: And if you're going to make the argument, I know that obviously England won yesterday and there's other teams that won, but the biggest match of the day yesterday was the tie between Portugal and the Democratic Republic of Congo.
0: Right.
4: Have they never heard Herm Edwards say you play to win the game?
1: Maybe not. Maybe they've actually known. You should actually go and find the head of FIFA and ask, have you heard this clip and play it for that person. Next one.
2: You should make them have to pull the goalie at a certain point in the match if it's still tied. I don't know. Just come
1: oh,
2: up with
1: that
2: it.
1: Is juicy.
2: Yeah, that would be fun. Like,
1: they would
2: pull,
1: hate that. We
2: you
1: would
2: have to
1: love
2: pull
1: that.
2: The goalie. Let's get crazy here. Let's get weird. Why not?
1: Next one, Pat.
4: I met WWE legend Mick Foley last night.
1: Let's go.
4: It was unbelievable. He was incredible. Michelle, you may remember him from being thrown off of the top of Hell in a Cell and a tooth sticking up through his nose. That's Mick Foley. Yep.
1: Mick Foley, Mankind, Dude Love, Rock'em Sock'em, you know them all.
4: And his show was incredible, but the part that annoyed me is that the bill had a gratuity built into it. I don't like that. I don't like when they do that. Because then they handed me the little card reader thing, and it said, do you want to add a tip? And I was like, I added a tip. It added it for me. Why are you double gratuitying me?
0: And I also hate when they don't tell you that it's already baked in. Because sometimes you double tip, and then you don't realize until the end that it was already baked in.
4: I double tipped.
1: Only Pat could complain about that. We're on Sportsmanlike, presented by Progressive.
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4: New York Jets are the world champions. 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
12: 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We are here in New York City, and today we're in the epicenter of the sports world. We're usually the epicenter of the world, period, in New York City, but we are at the epicenter of the sports world with the New York Knicks parade kicking off in T-minus 2 hours, Canty. And people have been sleeping on the streets. They've been there since 4 o'clock in the morning. We're getting alerts that people can't even move, that they've already closed off all of the viewing areas. A million plus expected downtown to cheer on the Knicks. If you're watching on the television side, you've seen the aerial footage. It's absolutely bananas. See, I know you're getting texts from people that are updating you. What are you hearing about what's happening on the streets of New York City right now as the Knicks get ready to get on the floats and get on their parade route today?
13: Yeah, so my boy Brandon Homer, he's a diehard Knicks fan. He's a native New Yorker, and he sent us a couple of videos, boots on the ground, and you can just see it's jam-packed. It's wall-to-wall people. You can barely move. I mean, it's shoulder-to-shoulder. And everybody's excited and waiting anticipation to see their New York Knicks come by through the Canyon of Heroes on the floats and the parade ending at City Hall, where Mayor Mondami will give them a key to the city. But this is an exciting moment. It's 53 years in the making, and everybody in the city is united in this euphoric feeling because there is a sense of accomplishment that this team that was once believed to be cursed finally got over the hump and finally won a championship.
12: And The vibes are high. We checked in with Nuno, our producer, who is a huge Knicks fan. He's down there. He said he can't even get close to where the parade route is.
13: Yeah.
12: But that people are joyful. They're celebratory. So we've gotten perspectives from your friend, from Nuno. I checked in with Rob Lorenzo, our social and digital guy, who's been out there since like 4 a.m. He said sardines on the sidewalk. But let's do another perspective, Cece, because we have a unique one. You have been in a championship parade in New York City. You are a resident Super Bowl champ. So as the Knicks get ready to go on the route to be in the, what is it called? The Canyon of Heroes?
13: The Canyon of Heroes.
12: The Canyon of Heroes. Take us back to 2011 when you were crowned a champ here in New York City and what that day was like for you on the parade route.
13: Well, to have millions of people celebrating us, not only in the Canyon of Heroes, but at the stadium in New Jersey, people in the parking lot and in the stadium at MetLife watching us hold up the Lombardi Trophy and everybody, all of the team leaders get on the microphone and talk about their experiences. It was pretty cool. But Smalls, the moment that really hits for me is when one of our running backs, Andre Brown, got on the microphone and pointed to everybody that was with the Giants and said, "I got a ring and you got a ring." And it was a callback to Justin Tuck's pregame speech to the offensive and defensive lines before Super Bowl 46. And he said, you know, you don't have a ring. You don't know what it feels like.
12: Mm-hmm.
13: And that was a rallying cry. That was the inspiration for us to go out there and not only fight for ourselves, but fight for the guy next to us that didn't know what it felt like to win a championship. And so to have all of that culminate at City Hall with the mayor, Mayor Bloomberg at the time, giving us the key to the city, and then Andre Brown grabbing the microphone and, you know, rapping and saying, "I got a ring, you got a ring," and everybody going crazy, and then Naughty by Nature performing. It was just, it was unbelievable. It is a top five moment of my lifetime. There is nothing like going down that parade route, the Canyon of Heroes, the most famous parade route in the world, and seeing the ticker tape come from all of the skyscrapers, people in office buildings throwing out red and blue confetti, and then, of course, all of the fans on the streets cheering your name, celebrating you. It's something that I can always go back to. It's like that moment just happened yesterday for me. Mm. It never gets old. And so that's what the Knicks players have to look forward to, and that's what the fans have a chance to give them today, an all-time top five moment in those players' lifetimes. Like holding the Lombardi Trophy, kissing it when it's brought out to the platform to in the Super Bowl venue is really, really cool. The parade is equally as cool of a moment. And so I'm glad that New Yorkers have a chance to be able to share that love with this team that defied the odds and accomplished something that hadn't been done with that franchise in over 50 years.
12: So you've obviously been a champion. I have covered champions. I covered the 2011 St. Louis Cardinals when they won the World Series, and I covered the 2019 St. Louis Blues when they won the first Stanley Cup in franchise history. I was working for 101 ESPN in St. Louis at the time. We walked the parade route with some of the players and covered it that way, which was insane. But Cece, I want to ask you this, because we talk a lot about how the Knicks have united this city. And when you won in 2011 with the Giants, same thing in a different way. But when you're on the field and you're in the heat of competition and you are trying to achieve your highest dream by winning, you're locked into the moment. You're celebrating with your teammates after you win. You're holding the Lombardi, but you're still kind of siloed with your people.
13: Yeah.
12: When you get to the parade, you get to really see, feel, and experience what your actions, your work ethic, and what you accomplish means to millions of us. And I think that that is what's really unique about the parade is when we talk about sports, it's obviously that we love to watch greatness, but it's connectivity with our city, with our families. It's part of our identity point. And when you're an athlete and you're in the eye of the storm, you're in the middle of competition, you acknowledge that, but you don't really get to see and feel it in the same way until you're out there on the parade route. When you're on a float, you're watching all these people that you affected. What was that like for you to be like, wow, I won and I achieved my dreams alongside my brothers, but look at all these people where this really matters to them and that I made an impact in making them happy?
13: Yes, Miles, I'm glad you brought that up because I never quite thought about it until you alluded to it just now. As a player, you don't fully appreciate the scale of it
12: mm-hmm.
13: when you're in it, right? Because you go into these stadiums, it's 80 to 100,000 people, and that's it. And then other than that, all you're getting is messages on social media and people talking about you on the talk shows. But you don't really know how impactful it is and how many people that you touch with what you do with your art, with your performance. Mm-hmm. And so the parade is an opportunity for the player to actually fully appreciate the full breadth of what it is that you're doing. And it's not only you, but it's your family members that get a chance to do it too. So when we had our parade in 2012, I had my parents with me.
12: That's awesome.
13: And they get a chance to be on the float too. And so for them to be celebrated in that way alongside me, that is a full circle moment because they were there at the beginning of my athletic journey, right? And so to have them get that love and that adulation, that mattered to me as well. But again, I feel like this is an opportunity for the fans to give something back to their team when their team gave them, one of the highlights of their lifetime, right? Because at the heart of it, sports is about tribalism and you want to see your squad win. And when they do, there's a sense of pride. There's a sense of joy. And so you're always going to carry that moment with you. And, with that being said, you have an opportunity as a fan to let the players know at the parade how important that is for your life. You know what I mean? So,
12: absolutely.
13: And as a player, I'm telling you, Smalls, it is a top five moment. It is right up there with winning the Lombardi Trophy. So we won the Super Bowl, that Sunday. We had a parade that Tuesday. Like those two moments are right there for me. Top five moments of my life, along with the birth of my child, graduating from college and getting married. Like those are the top five moments in my life.
12: Pretty good top five, CC.
13: No, it is, but I mean, that's how important the parade is.
12: Yeah.
13: So I know a lot of people will dismiss it and say, oh, well, it's anticlimactic because the Knicks already won the title. That happened on Saturday. It's Thursday. We're on to the next. But this celebration is going to mean a hell of a lot to those New York Knicks going down the Canyon of Heroes on that float.
2: Well, you say it's important to the fans, Kenty. Cam, how important are the parades to you? How many have you gone to?
14: I have not been to any parade, Phillies or either Eagles parade.
2: I think that's egregious.
14: Egregious. I wasn't living in Philly in 2017 or 2024, and in 08 I was a child and I had school.
2: I also had school and I went.
13: So Cam, can I ask you a question?
14: Yes, of
13: Where
14: course.
13: Does the Eagles winning that championship in 2017 rank in terms of your all-time life moments?
14: It's pretty high up there. I would say it's in the top 10. I haven't done a ranking recently.
13: So it's a top 10 moment of your life, and you have an opportunity to thank the individuals that brought you that moment at the parade, and that was an epic parade. And
14: yeah,
13: you chose not to be a part of it.
14: I was in Ithaca at the time where I went to college and we were going to go home and there was a snowstorm that week. So there was not an easy way for us to get home, but there was a plan.
13: Well, winning a championship ain't easy either, Cam.
14: I understand. I didn't want to put my life at risk.
13: I think you're a fraud.
12: Your Philadelphia Eagles put their health at risk every time they go out on the field.
13: Smalls, he is quite literally a fair weather fan.
12: Wow.
13: Yeah, quite literally. Literally a fair weather fan.
14: It was
13: a snowstorm. You live in the Northeast. There's always snow in the wintertime.
12: Correct.
13: Like you know that.
12: I don't want to hear one more go birds out of you.
13: Exactly.
14: It was like, I think the parade, what day was it, Pat? You were there.
2: I don't remember what day it was.
14: Oh, doesn't remember what day it was. Not a real fan. I was in the middle of school week and there was snow. I had no way to get home. Sorry.
13: In the middle of school week? Forget about school. The Eagles won on a Sunday.
14: Yeah, and I celebrated for several days with my Eagles fans that I went to college with.
13: Just get in the car Sunday night and go to Philly because you know there's going to be a parade sometime that week.
14: I had stuff to do.
13: Oh, exactly.
2: Stuff to do.
14: And there was a giant snowstorm on Wednesday of that week.
13: Okay, stuff to do.
12: Pat, you were there. Were you there when the Eagles won 2 years ago?
2: Yeah.
12: Oh, that's right. You were covered it for us.
13: I'm pretty sure the stuff that Cam had to do didn't equate to a top 10 moment in his lifetime.
12: No, but
14: the winning of the Super Bowl that I watched with a bunch of my friends who were also Eagles fans was.
13: You're a fraud. You're a fraud fan.
14: I don't agree
13: with that. We got one Eagles fan on the show, and that's Pat Costello.
2: It was the first Eagles parade was on a Thursday, by the way.
14: So anyone,
2: just take a long weekend.
14: Anyone ever, just to be clear, what these guys are saying is if you have not been to a championship parade for your team, you are not a fan of that team. No matter where you were in the world,
2: you just haven't been to any of them.
13: Cam,
2: you had three chances.
13: Exactly, but it's not just any championship parade. It's the first one in your team's history.
14: That's right. It was unbelievable.
13: And the reason why you didn't go was the weather.
14: I don't know what you want me to do. There was 2 feet of snow on the ground.
2: It was cold that day.
14: Yeah, no bleep. Also, secondary.
12: You would know, Pat. You were there.
2: I was shivering so bad I thought I was dancing.
13: Was it worth it, though, Pat?
2: It was amazing.
13: Thank you.
12: It was amazing.
14: Were you in college at the time? Real question, Pat?
2: No, I was working here.
14: Oh, nice.
12: And he was still there.
13: And he was still there. And he was still there.
14: You hear that, bosses? Not committed to the job.
12: Well, Nuno is our resident Knicks fan. He's at the parade. I don't know if he's going to get close, but he's there. He's attempting to.
14: He's at New York City. He's not at the parade.
13: Nuno's at the parade.
12: He's at the parade.
13: He's in the city for the Knicks parade.
12: Nuno tweeting a photo of where he's standing. The tweet reads, "This is my view. Obviously, I'm holding my phone up because I can't see that high." So, Nuno, boots on the ground. We'll try to get some texts from him to see how it's faring in the streets of New York as the Knicks get ready to parade down the Canyon of Heroes and celebrate their championship for the first time in 53 years. Well, Nuno had something pretty cool happen to him. The Knicks won a championship. Pat Costello has something equally as cool, some may say cooler, because he's going to get to caddy in a PGA event with Michael Kim next week. And coming up next, someone who caddied in a PGA event is going to chime in and help Pat out. Stick around on Unsportsmanlike.
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25: Whoa!
12: Yeah. We are going to get a Patty the Caddy update here on Sportsmanlike, presented by Progressive Insurance. 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Why don't we just bring in Pat Costello, CC, Chris Canty, Michelle Smallman here with you. Evan Cohen bailed on us early today. But Pat, you have a very special opportunity next week to caddy at a PGA event. And before we welcome in our guest who's going to give you some sage advice here and chime in, why don't you roll it back, lay the groundwork, let those who don't know what you'll be up to.
2: I will be caddying on Monday, this upcoming Monday, for PGA Tour golfer Michael Kim's caddy as part of a pro-am. And then the Wednesday after that, well, you get it, that same Wednesday, I will be caddying for Michael Kim, professional golfer, at the Travelers Pro-Am.
12: That's incredible. This all happened over social media, and we are so excited for Patty the Caddy to get out there. And we welcome in Peter Burns, SEC Network host of The Best Week Ever here on ESPN Radio, who wants to chime in here for Patty the Caddy. Peter, thanks so much for calling in and taking some time. What would you like to share with Pat?
26: Yeah, no, Michelle, as excited as Pat is, I guarantee you by the third hole, Michael's going to be sitting there going, what in the hell did I get myself into with Costello as Patty the Caddy? That's the one thing I am worried about a little bit, because I got a chance at caddy in the Texas Open at La Quintera back in the day for Dan Pohl, 1997. And we show up and he's playing with Nota Begay. So Patty, this is the advice that he gave me. He goes, there's three things you need to do. You need to show up, which hopefully you can do. You need to keep up, which is not that hard. And you need to shut the blank up. As long as you can follow those three, Patty, you're in good shape.
13: Well, Peter, I got to ask you this question, because we had Michael Collins, America's Caddy, on the show earlier this week. And he said, if you're going to ask Michael Kim a question while you're caddying, you ask it in a positive tone. So you don't you don't outright say that you're doing the wrong thing or you're making the wrong read. You ask the question, what do you see here? Is it a missed opportunity if Pat Costello doesn't ask Michael Kim, what do you see here, before he hits just one shot when he's caddying for him next week?
26: Well, you got to do that. And if you ever watch any of the stuff we do on PGA Tour Live, it doesn't matter if it's Scottie Scheffler or Ricky Fowler or Brooks Koepka, any big names, right? Every caddy is like, oh, yeah, I like that. Yeah, okay, yeah, we're gonna fade a little 7-9 here. That's a great play, right? And you're thinking, these guys are professionals. I could totally see, Pat, and I don't want to speak for yourself here, but I could totally see you going, 7-iron? Really? I don't think that's the play here. I totally think he's going to push back at some point. I've got the over and under of you finishing 18 holes here probably set at plus 180. I think that's exactly what it is.
2: Peter, here's the nice part for me. Yeah. It's only 9 holes.
26: There you go. You should have taken the wager.
2: That's great. That's true. I should have. I could have made some money there.
26: Hey, you could have been Brendan Sorsby when it comes down to it and figured it all out. My goodness.
12: Well, we'll get to Sorsby here in a second, Peter, because we certainly want to discuss that situation with you. But I have another caddying question. What should Pat expect with the wardrobe? Michael Collins said that long sleeves are definitely going to be in play here. So if he wants to be kind of a NASCAR billboard, the long sleeves is where he should make that play. But I know there's a lot of walking. There's going to be some heat involved. What advice would you give to him about wardrobe and how to fit into the environment that he's going to be in?
26: I mean, again, I can't imagine how pasty white the legs are. So I think just for the sake of like just the sunglass situation, I'd probably go with some pants. But also, I think he should have like on one sleeve have like, you know, if he's gonna go the long hoodie or something like that, do unsportsmanlike branded on one side and on the other side Progressive Insurance. That way, we get all the sponsors for the show involved. Everybody's happy.
13: Peter, I want to get into the Brandon Sorsby bit because you did just mention his name. It's clearly a huge mess that I'm sure the Big 12 in Texas Tech is glad to be rid of because Sorsby's intent is to enter the supplemental draft. But I'm curious, in the wake of all of the litigation, where we stand in terms of the enforceability of the NCAA's bylaws and conferences' bylaws when it comes to players in sports wagering on the sport that they're competing against. We still don't have any guidance in that regard. And how concerned are these colleges and universities with this potentially being an issue moving forward?
26: Yeah, Katie, I think this is such a unique situation because now I've shifted from caring what Texas Tech was going to do on it is finding out what people are going to do with Cincinnati. I mean, reports had come out that Cincinnati, or at least his agent had said, well, Cincinnati was aware of this for a while. Well, if that's the case, Cincinnati knew this situation and still played him. So was there eligibility concerns there? But I think bigger picture, if we zoom out and look at the macro of this situation, is that the Big 12 put its foot down and it won, right? We've been talking about the NCAA as a collective whole has not been able to basically hold anybody accountable because they get sued. And this is a situation in which the Big 12 came to the table and they're like, no, the hell with that. We're going to get this thing. We're going to try to get this thing figured out. And the crazy part about it is that when Cody Campbell and whenever the Attorney General of Texas got involved, kind of basically on behalf of Cody Campbell and Texas Tech, that actually opened up the door for the NCAA to come back in and basically shut it down as well. And it's a lot of lawyering stuff, and it's way too early to get into all of that. But I think what I've realized here is that the conferences are now finding some type of game plan that if they did want to break away from the NCAA, there's at least some type of roadmap and journey that they can go on because, heck, at least the Big 12 was able to find something to do the NCAA couldn't, which is, hey, say he's ineligible.
12: Peter, we know that Sorsby was the number one transfer in the portal, and he obviously is a very talented player at the collegiate level. But with his pro day scheduled for July 10th as he gets ready for the supplemental draft, based on what you've seen of him, what you hear from talent evaluators, do you think that he would translate at the NFL level?
26: It's early to tell, and because he has, I mean, again, the traits. He has the same traits that why LSU and why Texas Tech, why all these schools wanted to go after him are the same traits that NFL scouts are going to want to go after him. What the NFL, of course, is going to want to know is, hey, what are these issues? What was the retab situation? Because at some point, you know, they don't want to spend a high draft pick. Now, when you talk about the supplemental draft, it's going to be a completely different situation. I mean, outside of the Cleveland Browns, I don't know of anybody that I would absolutely, like, say no, because that whole quarterback room is an absolute mess as the way it is over the last couple of years. Outside of that, people, I mean, listen, the sad part about it is if you can play, the NFL has a spot for you, but no one right now is going to put anything of true value. He's going to have to prove it to himself. And at that point, I still think that he has an NFL career ahead of him. A starter, I don't know, but I could see him making a roster for sure.
12: Excellent analysis on the Brandon Sorsby situation from Peter Burns, and perhaps more importantly, advice for Patty the Caddy. Thank you so much, Peter. We appreciate the time.
26: Y'all have a good one. Bye.
12: That's Peter Burns. And coming up next here on Unsportsmanlike, presented by Progressive Insurance, one person believes that LeBron James will be back in L.A. But is that the right move? We'll discuss it next here on Unsportsmanlike.
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29: We landed and my husband took a call. 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
4: Nobody has any idea what the future holds, and I don't either. When I get to that point, everyone will know.
6: LeBron James, I'm told, is going to take a period of time now to recalibrate and figure out exactly how he wants to move forward in his career.
7: Of course, any team, including ours, would love to have LeBron James on their roster.
12: We haven't gotten the farewell tour. We haven't gotten the extra pomp and circumstance. I think when the season ends, you're so mentally and emotionally drained, it looks like this. So until he says it, I'm going to think that he's going to continue to play.
13: We are Unsportsmanlike here on ESPN Radio. LeBron James, he says he doesn't know what the future holds. But before we get into some speculation about what it may hold, we are your home of golf. Patty the Caddy is going to be caddying for Michael Kim next week. And his quest to win the U.S. Open is currently suspended, CC, due to weather. The U.S. Open suspended right now due to weather. So we can't get our Michael Kim U.S. Open update.
16: Okay. All right.
13: Despite the bummer.
16: A little bit of a bummer. That's all right.
13: Patty the Caddy, what would you say to Michael Kim during a weather break? Just, how would you keep your guy locked in?
17: Just stay loose, man. Just, nothing more to it.
18: Pat's looking at the sky. He's like, what do you see here?
17: What do you see here in this fog?
13: Just stay loose, man.
16: Like a Rorschach test. What does this cloud remind you of?
13: Totally. Oh, you see a unicorn? Okay.
16: That's a good sign. Yeah.
13: Your mind is right. When you say just stay loose, man, if Michael Kim says to you, what do you suggest? What are you going to tell him?
17: Stretch it out.
16: Are you going to stretch him?
17: No.
16: Is that a part of the caddy's responsibility?
18: I think
16: I'm
18: is.
16: Not sure.
17: No, they got people for that.
18: Yeah, people are you.
13: I think
16: exactly.
13: It is you. You're the caddy.
16: You're the caddy.
17: I will not be stretching Michael Kim.
18: You're the caddy?
16: But if he asks you to stretch him, don't you have to?
13: Pat, what if he gets a calf cramp and you have to step in and save the day?
18: You better bring a foam roller.
17: I'll hand him a bottle of water and a banana and say good luck.
16: So he could ask you to stretch him out and you wouldn't do it?
17: So the Lakers, huh?
13: You better start looking up pressure points,
18: answer
13: Pat.
18: The question.
13: You never know what's going to happen.
16: It's a legit...
17: No, it's not.
13: Graphic, Patty the Caddy. Just stay loose, man.
16: Just stay loose.
18: Put it on a t-shirt.
17: Great advice.
13: You know who knows a thing or two about keeping the body right and staying loose? It's LeBron James, okay? Nobody takes better care of the body than LeBron. I'm sure he would have some advice for Michael Kim about how to stay loose. But
18: and he would stretch out Michael Kim. LeBron wouldn't leave his man hanging like that.
16: Exactly.
13: He would.
16: 1,000%.
13: He would make sure that his guy is stretched out and ready to compete, because that's the type of guy LeBron is.
18: LeBron the caddy.
13: Well, CeCe, you are our resident Lakers fan. And
16: yep.
13: We just heard in the rejoin there, LeBron saying that no one knows what the future holds. Do you think that we're going to do all the speculation about where LeBron could go next season and where he could end his career for it all to end up with him just staying in L.A.?
16: Yeah, I think so, Smalls. I think that's what is trending towards. And we're getting reports from Brian Windhorst and Mark Spears that

0: land on a destination that's better than the one that he has right now with the Lakers. It's his own hand-picked coach in J.J. Redick, his former podcast mate. He's got Luka Doncic, who's a top five player in the world. You got Austin Reeves, who's an ascending player to make up the core, the trio of the team. And then we'll see where they go from there. Now, the Lakers have some other business that they got to attend to. What's going to happen with Marcus Smart trying to re-sign Rui Hachimura and Jackson Hayes? Those are also priorities for Rob Pelinka. So we'll see what ends up happening with the Lake Show. But I think it just all points toward LeBron staying with the team by default, because I don't see any place else where he can accomplish both his professional and his personal goals.
1: You mentioned the reports that we are getting from Wendy and Mark Spears. Mark Spears, our ESPN NBA senior writer, was on NBA Today, and here's what he had to say about LeBron and his future.
2: He's likely coming back. I am curious under this new Lakers regime, you know, what the number is, though. You know, interesting to hear what Bobby had to say about it. And also I'm hearing that one of his old teammates from Cleveland, Kevin Love, could likely be joining the Lakers, too.
3: Oh. Maybe that's a golf recruiting trip they're having right now?
2: Unrestricted free agent. Rejoining his old buddy.
3: Yeah.
2: And so I could see that those two guys being reunited there.
1: Okay, two questions for you, CeCe, as our Lakers fan here on the show, off of that sound from Mark Spears. Question number one, Kevin Love reunion with LeBron in L.A. Does that excite you as a Lakers fan?
0: Here's the thing. I think it's all about player development. It's bringing Kevin Love in to be a positive influence on the young guys that are in that organization. And, you know, you're talking about, when you think about the young guys, Austin Reeves and Luka Doncic, being able to impart his wisdom, being another voice other than LeBron in terms of the steady veteran presence and providing leadership. There is a true value to that in sports, and we just saw it with the Knicks championship. So I could see a world where that makes a lot of sense for the Lakers to bring in somebody that, A, is going to make LeBron James comfortable, and hopefully LeBron James being able to take a little bit less money. Mm-hmm. But then, B, being able to provide leadership for the rest of those young Lakers amidst the expectations that everybody has based on the talent level, but also based on the organization. So, yeah, I think Kevin Love does make some sense, especially considering the ask that you have for LeBron James this offseason.
1: So you just laid that out very well, and how Kevin Love provides some stability, veteran leadership, another voice in there, a guy who's won, obviously the connectivity with LeBron. And earlier in the segment when you were talking about you don't know many places that exist out there that will satisfy everything LeBron is looking for, both personally and professionally, that L.A., staying with the Lakers, seems to be the correct fit.
0: Yep.
1: We keep talking about this in a way of what's best for LeBron. But is bringing LeBron back, is having LeBron at this stage in his career, even though he was malleable last season, took an adjusted role, we saw the way that the team responded to that. We saw when Luka was out on Austin Reeves, the way LeBron stepped up and how much he still has to give and how much he still has from a production standpoint at this stage in his career. But is LeBron coming back to L.A. a good thing for the Lakers? We know it's probably the best thing for him personally and him professionally, but is it the best thing for the Lakers to have LeBron return?
0: Yeah, I think it's a really good thing for the Lakers. LeBron last year was 21-7-6, and he played in 60 games. So remember, he missed a significant portion of the season early on, but then post All-Star break, there was a stretch where the Lakers were the best team in basketball, and LeBron was a big piece of that. So, I think LeBron James is what's in the best interest of the Lakers, but it's at the right number. And that's why I think the Kevin Love element of it is fascinating, because if you're not going to pay LeBron his true value to the franchise, especially if we're talking about a farewell tour, the next best thing you can do is bring in people that make him feel more comfortable, especially with not being paid a max salary. So, yeah, I think that it's in the Lakers' best interest if you have LeBron James on your roster, if there's enough flexibility in order to extend Austin Reeves, re-sign Rui Hachimura, and take care of the other business that you need to, presumably adding another front court player that can be, you know, a factor when it comes to rim protection on defense. So, yeah, I like the LeBron James angle for the Los Angeles Lakers. I think it's in their best interest.

0: it's contingent upon LeBron being willing to take less than what he's actually worth to the franchise.
1: Which historically he has never done.
0: No.
1: So we'll see if what happens there. But when you were just saying about the farewell tour, CC, a thought popped in my mind. LeBron has been with the Lakers longer than any other spot in his tenure in the NBA. He's a champion there. And he's established as part of this team. He's been, to use your word that you like to bring up all the time, heliocentric in that way. It's revolved around him. However, there's a part of me as a neutral sports fan, because I don't have a basketball team, so I don't have a dog in this fight the way Evan would as a member of Heat Nation, or you as a Lakers fan. It doesn't seem as exciting to me as just someone who loves sports and loves greatness to have LeBron as a Laker for the farewell tour, even though it makes so much sense. It seems like it would be more exciting if he went back to Miami or Cleveland, because when I think about LeBron and I think about his career, I think first of that championship in Cleveland, delivering on the promise to his home franchise. And then I think about his time with the Heatles. And the best basketball that he played in his career, arguably. And again, that's so weird to think, because he's been a Laker for longer than he was a member of the Heat or of the Cavs. But as a fan, it just seems like it would be a little bit more exciting and intriguing if he would go back to one of those two places to end his career.
0: Yeah, well, it's because when he left those two places, it was salacious, right?
1: Yeah.
0: It was dramatic. And so you'd like to see the mending of fences in a very public way by him deciding to rejoin one of those two organizations. But if you think about LeBron's profile, if you think about how he's elevated the league, Los Angeles is the place that he belongs. And if he's going to play basketball in Southern California, there's only one franchise he can play for, which is the LA Lakers. And I get it. He won't be a favorite son of Lakers fans out there. But he's the second greatest player to ever lace him up.
1: Mm-hmm.
0: And you are talking about the flagship franchise of the NBA. This was a franchise that once upon a time saved the entire league. So yeah, I think it fits. It's the Hollywood ending that LeBron James's story deserves for somebody that's been somewhat of a nomad throughout his NBA career.
1: Well, coming up next, let's talk some World Cup. How concerned should Portugal be about Ronaldo's performance in the World Cup? We'll discuss it next here on Unsportsmanlike.
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21: I don't think Portugal were great, but I don't think you can take anything away from Congo.
22: You look at the stats they've had from that match, it's 25% possession. But then what did Portugal do with the possession they had? Next to nothing.
23: Roberto Martinez would be better suited if Ronaldo comes off the bench. Take me to
1: your best friend's house. Super Bowl champion Chris Canty, I'm Michelle Smallman. And CeCe, yesterday in the World Cup, a 1-1 draw between Portugal and the Democratic Republic of Congo. A lot of people talking about Cristiano Ronaldo and his performance yesterday. Let's bring in Nate Omonua, our ESPN soccer analyst. Of course, you know him from the MLS and the Premier League as well. And Nate, let's talk about Ronaldo first and foremost. How do you think that Portugal needs to utilize him in this World Cup at this stage in his career?
24: That's a great question. First, it's great to be on with you. I think for the way that he played yesterday, he was playing against essentially what is a back three. So he was always going to be outnumbered. So I think at times you need to offer really good support to a player like that. I think it's no secret, you know, he's 41 years old, I believe it is. And some of the traits that he had when he was younger, he doesn't necessarily have that now. But he's still one of the best finishers in all of world soccer. But that only matters when you can provide him with good service and give him a chance to sort of have those moments. And I think Portugal were really lacking there. I think yesterday was a big surprise for many because you could make the case that DR Congo deserved to win the game. You know, that's a Congo side that had to go through the playoff rounds to try and qualify for the tournament. And a Portugal side, which many people, I hold my hands up, myself included, thought they might be making their way to the final. So it was alarming in some ways, but this is a very experienced player. He's got great players around him and they've got a good coach on the sideline. So I'd imagine this will probably be their worst performance of the tournament.
0: Nate, I'm glad you went to the place of talking about DR Congo's side of this matchup because everybody's focusing on the disappointment from the effort from Portugal. But I mean, they scored their first World Cup goal yesterday, Johan Wissel with the header. And then you saw their performances, their effort. They played inspired. And considering what's going on in their home country and everything from a humanistic standpoint, speak to the effort that you saw from DR Congo yesterday in terms of them having the first World Cup game that they did not lose in their performance yesterday.
24: Yeah, for sure. And this is one of the beauties of, say, soccer, especially at this world stage, is that we have teams who we hold to a different standard because we expect them to win. But we have teams who are doing this for maybe the first time, teams who know that any moment that they have will be celebrated by a nation. You know, that tie that they have there, this is historic. The way they did it is historic. The team they did it against, again, it's historic. And for those players to be able to play, like from being a former professional, this is the peak of your career to represent your country on the world stage. And they did that and they were a highlight. They're one of the most significant games of the tournament so far. Like, there's no guarantee that they'll get to the later rounds, but every moment like this is something that they'll cherish. And like I said before, you could make the case they deserve to win the game based on the chances that they had. But that header for Wissa, I promise you for the rest of our lives, anyone associated with DR Congo will be talking about that goal and what it meant and where they were when it happened. And I think that's the beauty of soccer because it is at times really overwhelming when you really think about the scale of the game.
1: Nate, let's talk about Messi. We talked about Ronaldo. Let's talk about Messi 2 days ago. A hat trick at 38 years old, 16 World Cup goals. He leads Argentina to a 3-0 win over Algeria. How is he able to do this at this stage in his career?
24: Yeah, so there are obviously comparisons between Ronaldo and Messi, but I think as the years have gone by, you can see the subtle difference in terms of the way that the two players play because Messi has a little bit more freedom to roam and be involved in the game. And when that works well, you can see his magic. Whereas Ronaldo playing as a striker at times, like a lone striker, he's almost going to be sort of, his look is basically built around the service that he has. But Messi is a magician. Messi is one of the greatest to ever do it. Many people could say he is the greatest. And the case against him doesn't really feel that strong anymore. But for him to be able to score that hat-trick, for his age to not matter, and the quality that he has, like, he sees and plays a different game to everybody else. He's on the world stage playing against, like, the best players in the world. But it still looks very easy to him. And I think across all sports, sometimes when you look at somebody make something look easy, it's a reminder of how good they are, because they can still separate themselves from everybody else. And he's my favorite player of all time.
0: Nadim, do you feel like Messi deserved a red card in his match earlier in the week?
24: You know, I'm glad you went to that, because I think yes. I do think yes. And I think there's lots of conspiracy around, well, it's Messi, so that's why they didn't do anything. I think the referee missed it, but the video referee should have seen that. And it's not to say that he meant it, but the way that this game works, it's not about whether you meant it. It's about whether it happened or not. So I think he probably should have been red carded. And the fact that he hasn't, I think it's going to leave a little mark for that referee. And who knows, maybe we won't see them again this tournament.
1: We're speaking with Nadim Onuwa, our ESPN soccer analyst, talking about the latest news and notes and results from the World Cup. And obviously, Nadim, we need to talk about the United States. Mm-hmm. They had a great debut match. What did you learn about this United States team after their performance on Friday? And how do you think that they're going to show up versus Australia?
24: Firstly, I think the U.S. is in a good group. I think the U.S. are the better team of the other teams that are in the group. But I like the fact that for years now, people have spoken about the potential of the U.S. And when they wouldn't perform, it says, well, it's just potential. But the potential was realized in that game, where we could see what they can be like, see what they're like in a home crowd, in this hosting this tournament in North America as well. And they were great. They were excellent. They were strong. They were physical. They were dynamic. They were technically good. And I think for Paraguay, a team that's known to be defensively really, really strong, they had no answers. And when you can be in a position like that as a side, it shows how good you can be. So I think there is a belief that the team can get out of the group. Yes, I think they'll do that. I think they'll be top of their group. And then it comes down to the knockout games. But if you arrive in those knockouts with confidence, stranger things have happened than USA going further and further in this thing. So I enjoyed watching it. I think the nation enjoyed it as well, outside of, you know, people watching the NBA finals. But now it's time to hopefully, you know, get behind the national team.
0: Nadim, after a slow start against Croatia, Harry Kane and England got it going. What statement did they make in their win?
24: Talking about England on the world stage is a very tricky thing, because there's a lot of expectation, but no real success for the last, say, 60 or so years. So you can never go too big on an England performance early on in the group stages, because you'll always judge them based on the knockouts. But the fact is, in that first half, I think Croatia were the better side. In the second half, I thought England, through spells, were excellent. And the Croatia side that have been to a World Cup semi-final, they've been to a final as well in recent years, before you know it, they looked like quite a poor side. So to give England credit, they made a very good side look very average for long periods of that game. So that shows that maybe they are heading in the right direction.
1: And finally, Nadim, we have four matches on the slate today. Which one excites you the most?
24: It's a really, really good question. And I'll be honest, I can't pick one. I cannot pick one. As a young person, I used to love the World Cups because there'll be games all day long. And maybe I'm a bit of a sicko, and I just like to watch them all. And today I have time, a little bit of work, but I'm going to be tuning in to watch all of them. You know, maybe you should do too.
1: Yes, we're definitely going to try to watch as much as we can, but I'm in New York. I got to get to the Knicks parade somehow. What a 2 weeks it's been in sports. We had the Stanley Cup final. We had the NBA finals, the World Cup. We have so much to consume. It's been really great. Nadim Onuwa, our ESPN soccer analyst, thanks so much for all of the great breakdowns. We appreciate the time.
24: Thank you very much.
1: And CeCe, he's right. Nadim is right. I don't know how I'm going to watch the World Cup action today and get to the parade. There's too much going on.
0: Yeah, well, I can tell you, you're not getting to the parade. Like, that's not going to happen. Nuno left early this morning. He's on the streets. He ain't getting nowhere near the parade through the Canyon of Heroes. So, I mean, you can go outside and enjoy the vibes, because I'm sure they'll be immaculate in New York City. Everybody's been waiting on this. Yeah. But in terms of getting a glimpse of the Knicks on those floats, going to City Hall, ain't no shot that you got after doing this show, being able to make it over there.
3: I have to tell you guys,
1: I just got to get out there, like you said, so I can come back tomorrow and talk about the vibes.
3: There's a producer here at ESPN Radio who tried to get down to the parade and was there at 5 a.m. waiting in line, and then learned that he was not going to be allowed in to see it after waiting.
1: Since 5 a.m.?
3: Since 5 a.m., yep.
0: Wow.
4: And he is as diehard a Knicks fan as Nuno is.
1: No. So I definitely am not getting close at all.
0: Nah. You might as well lock in for the World Cup, Smalls. That's what you got.
1: Well, We'll talk about it on Unsportsmanlike.
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1: Meet Keith. He runs a 30-acre ranch. 8 years ago, his knees started giving out.
2: Climbing a ladder was almost impossible. 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
5: 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You know who is hoping that they're going to be the greatest, like Lil Wayne is in the rap game? CeCe, the Cincinnati Bengals and Joe Burrow. He's trying to get a ring the way that the Knicks are celebrating theirs today as the parade gets kicked off in about an hour here. Millions already descended upon the streets of New York City. We've been getting updates from people that we know who are in various parts of the parade route. They say it's sardines. People can't even get out of the subway right now. It's absolutely crazy. But Joe Burrow is locked in a different way, Canty, or at least he wants us to believe that he and the Bengals are locked in a different way, and they need to be because they haven't made the playoffs since 2022. And Joe Burrow spoke yesterday about the vibes surrounding the 2026 Cincinnati Bengals and what they reminded him of. Here's what he had to say.
6: I want everybody talking about the Bengals. I want everybody talking about what I'm saying in my press conferences. You know, you go back and watch what I said before 2019 season at LSU. You know, I feel very similarly about this team. You know, I'm so excited to get started and get moving. And I wish we would ramp this right into training camp so we can continue to improve. Because I feel like, you know, there's so much greatness that we're going to be able to achieve this year. I'm just excited to get going.
5: Canty, we did Michelle's Madness earlier in the show, and our subject matter for today's bracket was the best manifestation moments in sports. Is that what Joe Burrow's doing here when he likens this Bengals team to the 2019 LSU team that won the national championship, went undefeated, one of the greatest college football teams and seasons we've ever seen? Is Joe Burrow calling a shot a bit with this Bengals team?
7: I don't know if he's calling his shots, Malls. I don't understand exactly what Joe Burrow is doing right here. It just doesn't make a whole lot of sense to me. Before we can go to the place of the Bengals being a championship contender, can we go to the place of y'all being in the playoffs? Because you missed it three straight seasons in a row. You've been outside looking in of the postseason. In two of those three seasons, you've missed an extended period of time, right? When your quarterback is missing 2 months of the season, gonna be hard for your team to make a championship run. So as far as I'm concerned, when it comes to the Joe Burrow of it all, let's start with your availability before we attack anything else. Can you be on the field for all 17 games this season? Because if you are, there's a pretty good chance that Cincinnati's going to be in the dance. But Smalls, all of this hot air, all of this talking, I've never known somebody that has accomplished anything in the modern era of the National Football League that had to come out and say, yeah, we're going to be the champions this year. Usually when teams are contending for titles, they're very quiet because they're focused on the task at hand. They don't get too far out in front of themselves. They don't focus on what happened last year or the year prior. They focus on winning the day. And if you stack enough of those days, then guess what? You'll find yourself in a place that you really want to be with a chance to hold up the Lombardi Trophy at the end of the season. So when it comes to the Cincinnati Bengals of it all, I'll believe it when I see it. Right now, it just sounds like a lot of hot air from Joe Burrow, and I don't necessarily know that that's going to lead to where the Bengals want to go.
5: He's clearly taking a different approach this season. The sound we just heard from him, he said he wants everybody talking about the Bengals. He also, in his commentary and his presser, said that...
7: It sounds real Jerry Jones-ish.
5: You think?
7: I want everybody talking about us. Okay, cool. We'll talk about you until the playoffs get here. Then we won't talk about you because you won't be in them.
5: And you know what's funny about that? When he's healthy and he's out there, he's excellent. And we're always talking about him and we're always talking about them because when he is right, usually the Bengals are in the mix. So
7: he put together the best season for a non-playoff quarterback I've ever seen. What does that mean? Congratulations to you. Like, hang the banner. You put together the best season for a non-playoff quarterback. Congratulations, Joe. Congratulations, Cincinnati. We'll put the banner in the stadium.
5: But I guess that is where I'm going to go with this because we have seen him be excellent. We have seen him get his job done and the team has fallen short. And I thought the commentary that he gave about his approach as a leader was pretty telling and interesting, Cece. He said that he's going to be a little more vocal in a mean way. This is Joe Burrow talking about how he's approaching his teammates. He's going to be more vocal in a mean way. He says it's out of his comfort zone, but maybe that's somewhere he's improving. Maybe it's good. Maybe it's bad. We'll find out. He then went on to say, Canty, that he wants to put pressure on guys because he loves it. He thrives in it and he's going to find out who else does. So maybe he is fed up of not being in the playoffs and he's thinking, I've done my job. This is what motivated me to get the best out of myself. Let me do it for my guys. It's up to me as the face of this franchise and of the leader of this team to light a fire under everybody else in this organization.
7: Smalls, the last time we heard about a quarterback talking about wanting to be more of a vocal leader and be meaner to his teammates, mm-hmm. that quarterback is no longer on that team. And the organization fired the head coach and the general manager. Oh, yeah, that was Tua Tagovailoa last offseason. And, yeah, ironically enough, Tua and Joe Burrow are in the same draft class. Like I, to go to the place of saying you want to be more of a vocal leader or you want to be meaner to your teammates, that's not going to land the way that he wants it to. If it's disingenuous, if it's not in you, players in the locker room are going to see that. And it's going to come off as fraudulent. You're going to come off as a fake. And so I'm not trying to, you know, character assassinate Joe Burrow, but I don't know that him going about his business in this way is going to lead to the results that he's hoping for, that his teammates are hoping for. I just think that being more vocal, to your teammates and trying to be meaner to them, being more vocal when you're at the podium talking to the media, that doesn't necessarily help you do your job.
5: Mm-hmm.
7: That doesn't help everybody else do their jobs. So I just think that the focus needs to be on that. Now, Smalls, what I will push back on is that you said that Joe Burrow has done his job and the organization has let him down. Joe Burrow has everything the way that he wants it set up. This organization has acquiesced to everything he wants, from keeping head coach Zach Taylor, to paying his wide receivers, to personnel decisions. It's been everything that Joe Burrow has wanted. So if Joe Burrow doesn't have success, if he missed the playoffs yet again in a season where they're favored in 15 of the 17 regular season games, we got to start pointing the finger at Joe Burrow. You can't just blame everybody else around him when he's the one that's pulling the strings. If this is the team that he wanted and you go out and you don't have success, that's on you. Last year was the team he wanted. He angled for Ja'Marr Chase and T. Higgins to get paid, and those guys got paid a ton of money. And what did it lead to? The Cincinnati Bengals missing the postseason for a third straight season. That's on the quarterback. We can't keep blaming the Cincinnati Bengals organization for Joe Burrow missing the playoffs. At some point, if he is as great as everybody thinks he is, then he's got to help this organization overcome.
5: Cece, why do you think that Joe Burrow doesn't endure the same type of criticism as his peers who've also not won, and Lamar Jackson and Josh Allen? Is it because he's gotten to a Super Bowl? He's gotten farther than them? Because when you say if he doesn't get it done this year after he orchestrated the way that this is going to look, my first inclination was to think, is he setting the table to potentially ask out or say, look, I said that this team could get it done. They didn't. I need to get out of here because I want to win, something of that nature. But when you were just going through that, I thought, we always say, Lamar, you're a two-time MVP. You need to be better. This is on you. You need to get it done. Josh Allen, you're an MVP. Why do you keep falling short in the playoffs? You need to be better. And I know Joe Burrow doesn't have the hardware the way they do. He doesn't have that MVP as the top line of the resume, but he's gotten to a Super Bowl. And for some reason, we tend to blame the environment around him and the circumstances more than we ever do with him. And maybe it's because of the injuries that he sustained. And we know that that's been a huge contributing factor to his lack of recent postseason success. But he doesn't wear it the way his peers do, which I think is pretty interesting. And I wonder if this season, if he falls short, if things start to change in that manner.
7: All I know is this, Miles. When you do the compare and contrast with Lamar Jackson and Joe Burrow, Lamar Jackson has never had consecutive seasons missing the playoffs. He's been in the postseason 6 of the 8 years he's been in Baltimore. He's won the division half of the seasons he's been in Baltimore. Joe Burrow has been in the postseason 2 of the 6 seasons that he's been with the Cincinnati Bengals. Just 2, Smalls.
5: Wow.
7: That's it. 2 seasons he's been in the postseason. I don't know why everybody goes to the place of trying to insulate Joe Burrow and protect him from criticism where he clearly deserves it. If we call quarterback the most important position in all of team sports and the quarterback that's being paid top dollar doesn't get his team into the playoffs for 3 straight years, we're going to go to the place of blaming most quarterbacks, yet we don't blame Joe Burrow. And it's high time that people start pointing the finger at him. Now, the Cincinnati Bengals being a dysfunctional franchise historically does give Joe Burrow some cover. And so I think that's why we don't go to that place. He does throw for a hell of a lot of yards, a hell of a lot of touchdowns. So he helps people win their fantasy football leagues. And so maybe he skates on a little criticism there. But when it comes down to real football, and when it comes down to contending for championships, Joe Burrow has his team more often than not outside looking in when it comes to those conversations because they don't make the playoffs.
5: As currently constructed, if Joe Burrow is healthy for the entirety of the season, are they Super Bowl contenders?
7: They should be. Well, they're favored in 15 of the 17 right. games. They should be. They should win the division. They like when you look at them, you can make the argument that they have the least amount of questions of anybody else in the division. Mm-hmm. They should win the division, right?
5: They should.
7: Everybody else is starting over with a new coach in the division. Like you have that advantage. You got your quarterback. You got your skill position core in place. You revamped your defense. They added a ton of pieces in their front seven. They should be the favorite to win the division based on the schedule, based on continuity. If they don't get it done, how in the world can you not blame Joe Burrow?
5: Because people will want to blame Zach Taylor.
7: Well, you can want to blame Zach Taylor. You can scapegoat Zach Taylor. But, I mean, 4 straight seasons of missing the playoffs, that's what it would be if the Bengals didn't get into the postseason in 2026. How does the quarterback not absorb at least some of that blame?
5: Well, we'll see what happens. But coming up next, let's stay in the division. One Super Bowl champion thinks that the Ravens have already missed their window. And surprisingly, it's not our Super Bowl champion. It's not Chris Canty. We'll let you hear who next on Unsportsmanlike.
0: Hey, this is Rich Eisen coming up on Thursday. The latest in the NFL offseason, the World Cup, and one of the biggest stars on the planet, actor Hugh Jackman of the new movie The Death of Robin Hood will join us for an epic edition of Celebrity True or False. 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
5: Isn't Sportsmanlike here on ESPN Radio? 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It's parade day here in New York City. A day 53 years in the making. New York Knicks, your 2026 NBA champions, are about, let's call it 45 minutes away from kicking things off for their championship parade. Nuno, our producer and our resident Knicks fan, is here in New York City at the parade. Let's check in with Pat, who has an update from Nuno. Is Nuno at the parade?
26: It sounds like a complete nightmare.
5: Oh, no.
26: He texted me, tried to leave, but they've locked us all in.
5: Locked you in? They locked them in.
26: I said, you can't get out of the city now? And he says, can't leave the side street I'm on. They've locked down the subway.
7: Oh, my God.
5: They've locked down the subway.
26: Nuno is currently trapped wherever he is. It sounds like a nightmare. How did they mess this up so bad?
7: That's the thing that I want to go to, bad. Like, you can't mess this up. You know that there was going to be a ton of enthusiasm for this parade. You got to be able to get it right. Back in 2007, the Giants that won Super Bowl 42, they had 3 million people at the parade. So clearly New York City has a way of being able to facilitate everybody being a part of it. How do you not prepare where everybody that wants to be there can celebrate this team?
26: It doesn't make any sense to me.
7: Not at all.
26: They should have made the parade, like, the route longer or something. Like, more people should have been able to get in. It was always going to be gigantic. It's the first ever Knicks ticker tape parade. Like, what did they expect?
5: I cannot believe they've closed down the subways. That is severity, if I've ever heard
26: it. At least the one that Nuno's near. I don't know how extensive that is, but Nuno's currently trapped.
27: I have secondhand claustrophobia from like 2 hours away. Like, I'm feeling very cramped just knowing how many people are like right next to each other and literally cannot move because the subways are closed, the streets are closed. I'm sure a lot of stores are not like letting people just loiter in there. So you're just like trapped wherever you are for probably the next several hours or however long the parade is going. And even after that, there's going to be many streets closed off too. So if you're not in the parade and you went to the city, I'm sure it was like fun for a little bit just to be with Knicks fans. I don't know how much longer those people are going to be having so much fun.
5: So I was supposed to go to City Hall after our show wraps to do some stuff for Vibe Check.
26: Thanks, Evan.
5: Thanks a lot, Evan. Bailing early so I couldn't get down there on time. However, it sounds like there's no chance I'm going to get there.
7: Yeah, it's not going to happen for you, Smalls. But, Pat, you came up with a solution that makes so much sense. if you're anticipating a lot of people, just make the parade route longer. Like, there's no shortage of New York City streets. Just make it longer.
5: And I don't think the Knicks would mind.
7: Right?
5: Oh, you're going to celebrate us for an extra hour plus? Okay, great.
7: Exactly. Come on. What are we even talking about? You can't mess this up, man. You can't mess this. This is a once-in-a-lifetime, could be a once-in-a-lifetime moment for diehard Knicks fans. You got to be able to get the parade right.
5: I'm actually heartbroken for people like Nuno, who, as you said, Cece, once-in-a-lifetime moment, have waited for this forever. Nuno gets up at, what, 3, 4 o'clock in the morning, catches an early train to get here. Yep. He planned all of this in advance, and he's now trapped and can't even see the parade. And this is just one person. There's probably so many people.
7: Oh, Shannon Penn, who's a diehard Knicks fan. He's a producer for Freddie and Harry. He's trying to be a part of it. Like, for them not to be able to celebrate this team because the parade ain't right, that's a miss by the city.
5: Yeah, I'm sure we're going to find out.
7: Yeah, I don't want to be overly critical. This is a day about positive vibes around New York. So, I mean, they could always be able to, you know, hang out with their Knicks brethren and enjoy and celebrate and have the good times. But, man, you just want to be a part of the parade.
5: I know.
7: And for the parade to not be inclusive of all the Knicks fans that want to be a part of it, that kind of sucks.
5: That does. Well, you know, your Baltimore Ravens, CC, are hoping for a parade.
7: Yeah, they are.
5: They are hoping for a Super Bowl parade with their quarterback, Lamar Jackson. They have a new coaching staff in place. Jesse Minter comes in, defensive-minded coach, as the head coach. They have a new offensive coordinator in Declan Doyle. They're feeling good about their chances of celebrating hoisting a Lombardi. A former Steelers quarterback does not agree with that positivity. Here's what Ben Roethlisberger had to say about the state of the Baltimore Ravens.
1: I think they're falling apart. I don't think they're the same team. So right now,
2: Harbaugh's gone.
3: I'm W.
1: Yep. Win. Two W's.
3: Yeah.
1: Okay. They feel different. They feel like their window closed. Losing Harbaugh, you know, you just feel like, you know, King Henry's a year older, like his body's taking a beating. He just felt like, you know, what was going on with Lamar last year? He just didn't seem like the Lamar that we've been used to seeing. Maybe he was injured. I think he took some shots last year that we didn't think about. So maybe he'll have a bounce back year and be great again.
5: Falling apart, CeCe?
7: Yeah, he tripping with that one. That sounds like a lot of Steelers hate baked into that Ravens take. Now the Derrick Henry piece of it. Derrick Henry wasn't at his best last year. Mm-hmm. He was fumbling the ball a lot. That cost him a game up in Buffalo. Derrick Henry still had 1,600 yards rushing and 16 touchdowns. So, I don't see this huge fall off in terms of the baseline production that you're getting from Derrick Henry or the Baltimore Ravens running game. The biggest questions that I have for the Ravens, what are they going to do to fix the defense? Bring in Jesse Minter. They made a hell of a lot of additions on that side of the ball. I love them being aggressive and going after Trey Hendrickson after they couldn't land Max Crosby. They drafted Zion Young out of Missouri, a pass rusher, mm-hmm. to be able to provide some edge pressure. So I like the direction that they're going in. They got a ton of first-round picks in the secondary. Never worried about the back end. But I was concerned about, can they add more pressure players up front? Can they add more leadership on that side of the ball? Bringing in Calais Campbell, never a bad way to go when you want to provide leadership in that locker room, leadership with that defense, especially with a defensive-minded coach doing it for the first time in that job. The Baltimore Ravens also got to protect Lamar Jackson. Mm-hmm. They go out and they get the guard from Penn State in the first round. Ioane, that was an outstanding get. They go out and sign John Simpson from the New York Jets. I like the personnel moves that the Baltimore Ravens have made, but it's all about being able to pull it all together. And the stakes for this franchise are twofold if they don't. Number one, obviously you don't get this new regime off to on the best foot, but then also the commitment from your franchise quarterback in terms of continuing the rest of his prime with the franchise. Lamar Jackson's contract is up after 2027. It's just a year away. And you're talking about a player that has a no franchise tag and a no trade clause in his contract. So if things don't go the way that Baltimore is hoping for them to go this upcoming season, then you got to start questioning what the future of Lamar Jackson with that franchise looks like, especially in an offseason where ownership prioritized getting a contract done and yet no extension is signed.
5: Yeah, there's a lot of potential residue if this thing goes left. There could be a divorce impending. But right now, it seems like Lamar Jackson and this new coaching staff, particularly his new OC and Declan Doyle, who comes over from the Bears, are in the honeymoon phase, CeCe. Lamar was asked about what has been happening so far with the offense. And a reminder, Lamar normally does not come to these voluntary workouts. Declan Doyle publicly was like, we need everybody to be there, which a lot of people were like, is this a pointed comment? Some commentary about Lamar. If it was, he listened because he's been there. And he said that this offense, CC, is going to have a lot of explosiveness and that the way Declan calls plays, his creativity, how detailed he is, it's mind-blowing. We're talking about one of the most singular talents in the NFL, a two-time MVP. Is there a world in which, with this new offensive coordinator, this new scheme, that we see an even better version of Lamar?
7: Well, I'm sure that the Ravens are hoping for it, and I think Lamar has the kind of talent that makes the potential limitless. It's just a matter of them being able to get him to realize that ceiling while mitigating the downside. And what I mean by that is all of the mistakes, right? The turnovers, the errant throws, the fumbles, the situational football, making sure that everybody is aware. Like, those are all of the things that you're trying to manage when you talk about getting the best out of Lamar Jackson. You know the numbers are going to be there. It's just a matter of can he stay healthy and can he avoid the self-inflicting wounds. And if that Baltimore Ravens offense can do that, if they can stay healthy, keep all of their guys on the field, and if they can avoid the negative plays, which are the turnovers, the penalties, the TFLs, then all of a sudden you're talking about a Baltimore Ravens team that should be on the short list of teams that we think legitimately can hold up the Lombardi Trophy at the end of the year.
5: He's Chris Canty. I'm Michelle Smallman. It's on Sportsmanlike here on ESPN Radio. 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And coming up next, we're going right back to CC with a little Canty or Canty. Stick with us.
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35: Kenny?
7: Oh, oh, Canty. This is not hard-hitting analysis. It's not that.
35: Can he or can't he?
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5: It is time for Canny or Canty here on Unsportsmanlike, and Canny or Canty is brought to you by Grainger. Before we get into a little Canny or Canty, Pat, I believe you have an update from our resident Knicks fan, fearless leader Nuno.
26: We'll get to that one later as part of Canny or Canty,
5: actually. Oh, we will.
26: Yeah, don't you worry about it.
5: Okay, well, you kick us off then.
26: Can the United States keep up their momentum and beat Australia tomorrow in the World Cup, Canty?
7: Absolutely. I'm riding the wave. Go USA, red, white, and blue. I am doing it. I am behind our team 1,000%, and I am invested 10 toes down when it comes to World Cup, okay? Don't ask me about the X's and O's. I'm just here to enjoy the match. I'm going to have fun watching USA dominate Australia this Friday.
26: Are there X's and O's in the World Cup?
5: Of course.
7: Yeah, there are X's and O's. Absolutely.
5: Of course.
7: Absolutely.
5: Strategy. I don't know about you guys.
26: Strategy?
5: Strategy, obviously. I don't know about you guys. I saw all I needed to see in the 4-1 victory over Paraguay. We can get it done. If the Knicks can do it after 53 years with the way that this squad started in their first match, a 4-1 domination, we can get it done versus Australia. We have brilliant attackers. We have a high-energy style of play. I think the USA is going to crush it tomorrow.
26: Kenny or Canty, can Joe Burrow lead the Bengals to the playoffs this year?
7: He better. I'm going to say he can. Listen, they're favored in 15 of their 17 games. If Joe Burrow can stay healthy, and I get that that's a big if, given how the last 3 years have gone, then yes, the Cincinnati Bengals will absolutely be in the playoffs. Because if they're not, then you're talking about wholesale changes within that organization, and firing, well, not renewing the head coach's contract will be front and center.
5: I think he can. If Joe Burrow can stay healthy with the weapons he has, with his elite style of play, and with a revamped defense, and Cece, as you mentioned earlier in the show, the turnover in the division, he absolutely should be able to get the Bengals back to the playoffs.
7: Could you imagine if the team makes an all-in move and trades a top 10 pick and doesn't make the playoffs the following year, adding that player in return? That would be a tragedy, sports tragedy, if that happens.
5: Yeah, there will be some consequences there.
7: No doubt.
5: Sure.
26: Kenny or Canty? Can LeBron James end up on any team other than the Lakers?
7: No, he can't. He's coming back to the Lakers. If LeBron's made his home in Southern California, if his family's going to have some sway in terms of the decision that he's about to make, if he's thinking about the stage where he's going to have his farewell season, you can't point to a better place than Hollywood. You can't point to a better organization than the LA Lakers. It is a flagship franchise in the NBA. So for a lot of reasons, both on the court and off the court, it makes sense for LeBron James to come back to the Lake Show. And I get it. He's probably not going to get paid what his true value to the franchise is, but LeBron James is going to have to be comfortable taking a discount, but the consolation would be that he'd be on a team that has a chance to contend.
5: Yeah, this one's going to be a big yes from me. Can LeBron end up on a team other than the Lakers? Yes.
7: Wow.
5: How about he goes back to Cleveland?
7: Wow.
5: A team

0: How's he going to Cleveland?
1: Where there's a will, there's a way. They'll figure
0: okay.
1: it out.
0: Okay. All right. Okay.
1: But Miami, what do you think about Miami?
0: Oh, that'd be spicy. Him and Pat Riley kissing and making up, that'd be great. I'd love to see it.
2: I still don't know if Evan would hate that or love that.
1: He would hate it.
2: I think so, too.
1: He would hate it, so we got to root for it.
0: So he would hate watch the Miami Heat?
1: 100%.
0: Well, he ain't got nothing. What else he got to do? If they miss out on Giannis, what else do the Miami Heat have to do that's better than LeBron James?
1: Nothing.
0: Exactly.
1: But imagine that, Evan, our number one LeBron hater on this show, having to not only watch LeBron back with his team, but in an era in which it's just fanfare and celebrating his career, would be a nightmare for Evan, which would be awesome for us.
2: Yeah, that's true. Evan did blame the fact that the Knicks and Spurs had great ratings on LeBron somehow.
1: Yeah, he did. I forgot about that.
3: LeBron, why weren't his ratings better than these?
0: LeBron ruined the ratings of the finals.
1: Yeah. Wow, LeBron doesn't even have the highest ratings the LeBron era of the finals.
3: Like,
1: sad.
3: Every single rating dropped off after those four Cavs-Warriors finals and then went back up for, you know, this Knicks one. And huge Wemby draw. And he's like, wow, LeBron couldn't reach these numbers? Pretty weak.
1: Indictment on LeBron, I'd say so.
2: Kenny or Canty, can the Celtics actually trade Jaylen Brown for Giannis?
0: Yes. Why can't they? I have no problem.
2: Like, doesn't seem like they want to.
0: Well, sure, they might not want to include him in the deal if they don't have to, but I don't see how a deal for Giannis gets done to Boston if they don't have Jaylen Brown. But that's the ultimate trade chip, though, right? Mm-hmm. Talking about somebody that has a finals MVP, somebody that's won a championship, somebody that's still on the right side of 30. It makes sense to be able to go after a guy like Giannis, who is in the conversation for being a top five player in the world. Giannis fits a need for the Boston Celtics. They need somebody that can apply more rim pressure. Giannis does that. Surrounding Giannis with all of those shooters on Boston makes all the sense in the world. Derek White, Jason Tatum, Peyton Pritchard, so on and so forth. Like, with all of those dudes, and then Giannis, it is the perfect fit for Boston. And then with the Knicks doing what they're doing, it just seems like them holding up the Larry O'Brien trophy should apply the requisite pressure and urgency to the Boston Celtics to take a big swing. And I'm tired of the will they, won't they with Jaylen Brown. At some point, there has to be a fatigue with the player with his name being mentioned in trade rumors. They need to go ahead and pull the trigger and make this move. It makes Boston a better team. And I think Jaylen Brown would welcome a change of scenery.
1: Fatigue on the player side, maybe fatigue on the Celtics side too. Don't forget Jaylen Brown on his Twitch live stream talking about how this was his favorite season ever and a season where they fell short despite expectations when Tatum came back, despite not playing with Tatum for the majority of the season. He made some headlines, which is kind of the antithesis of what the Boston Celtics have been doing these past couple years. So maybe there's fatigue on both sides. And I know that Evan has run through the various machinations of, the trades for Giannis to Boston, and there is... There is a pathway for them to do it without giving up Jaylen Brown. I just don't think that's realistic.
0: I don't think it makes basketball sense.
1: I don't either.
0: Who's to only have one legitimate ball handler in Peyton Pritchard, that makes zero sense at all.
1: I don't think it gets done without Jaylen Brown being a part of the deal.
0: 1,000%.
2: Kenny or Canty, can you say you're a fan of a team if you've missed their championship parade twice?
4: Yes!
0: No, you can't be a fan of the team if you didn't attempt to go to the parade. So Nuno is attempting to go to the parade.
1: That's right. True fan.
0: And he's probably not going to be able to see the guys on the floats. But Cam Pratt, who is supposed to be one of our resident Eagle fans.
3: Still am.
0: Did not attempt to go to the Super Bowl parade, twice. Either one of them for his franchise. Hmm. But specifically, the 2017 parade. And he cited weather as the reason why he did not go.
3: Powerful being of us all had other ideas. I was committed. She was
0: no,
3: not.
0: You weren't committed. And you were literally a fair weather fan.
3: There was snow in the way. I could not drive home on the day of the parade.
0: Okay, hold on. So there was snow on the day of the parade?
3: The days leading up to the parade.
0: How many days leading up to the parade? Because you knew there was going to be a parade Sunday night.
3: Yes.
0: So
3: and
0: when
3: I was going
0: when
3: to drive
0: happen?
3: Home on Tuesday, and there was a snowstorm from that day to Wednesday.
0: You could have drove home Sunday night to make sure that you are in Philly for the parade.
3: 5 days of school.
0: Who cares about school?
3: I had a plan
0: to drive
3: home on Tuesday.
2: You still had school in this giant, massive blizzard?
3: Yes.
2: How did you manage to make it to class?
3: We're walking to class. I'm on campus. It's not the same as driving.

0: 5 hours?
1: I don't think so.
2: I had to walk five minutes to class. If I cannot drive in 5 hours.
3: If the blizzard was so bad, they would have canceled school.
2: That's not true. Yeah. You're on campus. There are buildings inside.
1: Doesn't sound right to me.
2: You know what the great irony of all of this is? Is for the first Eagles-Chiefs Super Bowl, I was home that entire week. So if they had won that Super Bowl, I would have been able to go to that parade. So you're a fan of convenience.
1: Ifs and buts.
3: I was home for the game.
2: And then if the parade had happened that week, if they had won, I would have been able to go to that.
3: So you were home and the Eagles just so happened to be playing in the Super Bowl. You didn't go home for the Eagles
2: and celebrating them winning a championship. For the Super Bowl and stayed home for that week. But I did not go to the parade because they did not win.
4: You know what's so funny about all of this? I thought Eagles fans were tough.
3: I thought they were potentially the toughest fan base.
2: Sorry you guys want me to die on the road.
1: I mean, I was there.
2: For my fandom.
4: So I thought an Eagles fan, Mother Nature, a little snow.
2: Pat wasn't living in the same place as me. Hey, it's not the same thing.
1: Speaking of parades, if anyone missed it, Nuno's currently stuck on a side street in New York and can't get in or out of the city. Kenny or Canty, can Nuno escape New York?
5: Look at me now, Grandma.
3: He can get out of New York, but he's going to be heartbroken when he does because he planned this whole day to be a part of this celebration, and he's not going to have a chance to see it.
1: Well, like, Canty...
3: He's probably disappointed that he missed, like, they didn't have a parade in the early 70s for those Knicks championships.
4: Yeah.
3: Like, I'm sure he was disappointed because he couldn't be at those. They didn't have one. But now that they can have one, he's probably going to be heartbroken.
1: Well, he's already weighed in because he's sending emails because he has nothing else to do because he can't see the parade. He said, I'll answer that last one. He can't.
4: He's sending emails?
1: Yes. He emailed us that he cannot escape.
4: That is a real bummer. 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
1: It's tough. 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
4: That's a tough beat for our guy Nuno.
1: Sorry, Nuno.
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3: All right. We're going to take a break from World Cup action today and go with Major League Baseball and my first place New York Yankees going for the 3-game sweep over the Chicago White Sox, who are also in first place in the AL Central. So my Yankees on the money line against the White Sox. It's $100 with a total payout of $161. That is the play of the day.
28: He survived a terrible, terrible moment in our history.
29: The most unsportsmanlike moment of the day.
30: That was terrible.
31: Was not a great look.
4: Normally, Evan Cohen walks us through our unsportsmanlike moments of the day, but he abandoned us today. He abandoned us, CeCe. So Pat Costello is going to be our driver here. So, Pat, what do we got?
1: Well, we're
4: going
1: to start with Jalen Brunson as it's Knicks parade day. There was a great tweet from KBez23. Shout out. That says some dudes don't get 7 trophies in their entire NBA career. Jalen Brunson got 7 this season. 7. Here are the 7. He won the NBA Cup trophy, the NBA Cup MVP, the Shooting Stars winner, the Eastern Conference trophy, the Eastern Conference MVP, the Larry O'Brien, and the Finals MVP.
4: Wow. 7 trophies in one
3: That's
4: season.
3: That's pretty good.
1: 7 trophies.
3: That's pretty good.
4: But you guys, I mean, I have to be the one to ask this. 1A player?
3: 1A player. Listen, think about all the trophies that Jalen Brunson has. 2 championships in college. And then all of those trophies that he got this year?
1: And he won in high school.
3: That's in, like...
4: a winner at every level.
3: That's
4: a,
3: but he's got to build a trophy case just for this year. That's how many trophies he's got. It's incredible.
1: Didn't his dad say that he steals all his trophies?
3: I mean,
1: I feel like Rick said he does.
3: Yeah, I mean, Rick Brunson put the ball in his hands. I feel like he has a claim to those trophies. Does he not?
1: No.
4: Are you already laying the groundwork for when your son is a superstar that you have a claim to the trophies? I see what you're doing here.
3: Yeah, the college degree, whatever, championship trophies, rings, that's all me. That's
4: you're
3: all
4: like,
3: me.
4: You're welcome, that's mine.
3: Yeah. You're not here if it's not for me. You wouldn't accomplish none of this if it wasn't for me.
4: Is that what your parents did when you hoisted the Lombardi?
3: No, my parents have my college degree. So
4: they do?
3: They're like, they do. Legitimate. That's theirs.
1: Well, Jalen Brunson also had a lot of lookalikes. There was a gathering of Jalen Brunson lookalikes in New York. And,
4: oh, wow.
1: You know, some of them better than others. Some of them actually looked like Jalen Brunson. Some of them looked like Jalen Brunson ate Jalen Brunson.
2: That's not nice.
3: Oh, my God.
4: Retirement era Jalen Brunson, maybe. Yeah.
3: Oh, my gosh.
4: I love the guy that showed up in the full uniform.
3: So I got a Jalen Brunson lookalike, and I know this is, I don't want to make it seem like a shot, but I can't unsee it. Johnny Kemp just got paid Friday night. The one who sung that song looks just like Jalen Brunson.
4: Really?
3: Looks just like him, just like Jalen Brunson. When you do the side-by-side, okay. I'm not sure if they can put it together. Johnny Kemp just got paid Friday night. You know that song?
4: Yeah.
3: Looks just like Jalen Brunson.
1: I see it. I pulled up Google Images.
4: Okay, hold on. I'm on.
3: Looks just like him.
4: Okay, hold on.
3: I'm just saying, you cannot see it when you see it. Cannot see it.
4: Oh, I do see it.
3: Cannot see it.
4: I do see it.
3: I cannot see it.
4: They could be cousins.
3: Exactly.
4: There's relations there.
3: Yeah.
4: All right, what else we got, Pat?
2: Yeah, we're going to another one. Pat pointed out yesterday how Sixers' new president of basketball operations, Mike Gansey, was on the Phillies broadcast and jinxed the no-hitter. Well, it was so bad that he had to go on Sixers' Twitter and apologize. Let's listen to how that apology went.
0: Hey, Seuss, what's up, man? Apologize for last night. I jinxed you with your no-hitter. But you pitched great, got a win. It's all that matters. Really, really enjoyed my first Phillies experience. It was great, great, great time, great atmosphere, and excited. You guys are rolling. Hope you guys keep it going. And, you know, I got two tickets for you anytime you want to come to a Sixers game. Go Phillies and go Sixers.
1: Those tickets are going unclaimed.
2: what do we think of that apology from Gansey?
3: So hold on. Before I can get into that, what inning did he break up the no-hitter?
2: It was the fifth inning. It's not like it was eighth inning or anything.
3: So it's not like he was actually close to the finish line.
1: It was a direct
2: jinx. It was just the proximity of the statement and the hit.
4: The hit was seconds later.
2: 2 seconds apart.
3: I know you don't do it, but he wasn't close. If he was close, if this had been the seventh inning, then I would have went all in on the assault on the Sixers.
2: I mean, he would have had to step down if it was like an eighth inning and he blew a no-hitter or a perfect game or something.
3: Yeah, because that's a chance to be immortalized when you do something like that. When you throw a no-hitter, especially with that franchise, yeah, and that fan base, that's special. And to ruin that, to touch the money?
4: Yeah.
3: Yeah, you can't do that. But it was only the fifth inning, so I'm going to give him a pass.
4: Also, in the apology video, he says that he had a great experience his first time at a Phillies game. Do you really think he had a great experience? Everyone's blaming you for breaking up a no-hitter.
1: You had to publicly apologize on Sixers Twitter. Was it that great of an experience?
4: Wasn't that great?
1: Come on, Mike.
4: Man, that is brutal.
5: I'm pretty good at the winning thing.
4: Your first moment really being introduced to the city through a different fan base, but the same people. Your organization known for losing, the process infecting everything that they do moving forward. You're supposed to be the one to come in and change the direction of the franchise, get it back to winning ways, and your first introduction is jinxing a no-hitter? That is brutal.
1: All right, last one. Gary Woodland, professional golfer, in his Wednesday practice round at Shinnecock, hit a huge drive that went past Scottie Scheffler and Sam Burns on the 14th hole. And he turns around and points his rangefinder at those two guys and pulled out his cell phone and called them to brag about how much farther he had hit the ball in front of them. I think this is an all-time golf move. If I ever do this with a buddy, I'm absolutely adopting this.
3: Wow. So run that back, Pat. What did he say? Like,
1: he hit the ball so far past them that he turned around on the fairway and pulled out his cell phone and called them.
3: Wow.
1: To say, I'm so far ahead of you guys.
2: That's going
1: to
2: be Michael Kim on Wednesday at the Pro-Am.
1: Yeah. Maybe I should suggest this to Michael Kim.
4: You should.
2: What do you see here, Michael?
4: Yeah, what are you seeing here? Are you starting to get nervous, Pat?
1: No. A little.
4: Come on, you should be.
3: Exactly. You should be nervous.
1: It's nervous.
3: Especially with the potential for him to ask you to stretch him out.
4: Make sure he's hydrated. We need no cramping.
1: I got one last update from the parade from Newton.
4: Oh, let's hear it.
1: He said, this is once in a lifetime, but can it just start?
4: Well, it's going to start in about 5 minutes, hopefully.
1: Can you see anything? He sent me a picture of the back of someone's head.
4: Why
2: does he want it to start if he can't see anything?
3: That's a great question, Cam. Great question.
4: We're on Sports and the Like.
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3: This is a little bit of an anomaly. This is something that you don't normally see, certainly showing you another way that you can win. DNA, culture, chemistry, and defining roles.
4: Leon Rose, since he took over the team, has never made a draft pick higher than 25. This was built through trade and courage of convictions. That results in this great moment.
5: The New York Knicks are unconventional in the way that they built it. They signed a free agent in Jalen Brunson, and then they go out and they trade for all of the other pieces that they needed to flank him with, and now they're NBA champions.
6: And everybody in New York is going marching in. It's parade day in New York City. Welcome to ESPN Radio, the ESPN app, Sirius XM, Channel 80, Mark Zeno, Randy Scott with you guys here as the streets of New York City are busier than New Year's Eve right now. I expect more than 4 million people to be lined the streets of the Canyon of Heroes, headed to City Hall for the New York Knicks Championship Parade, Randy, and it's going to be quite the show. I got up this morning and already social media was littered with pictures of people standing there since 4 o'clock in the morning, 6 o'clock in the morning, waiting to get their spot. Now, people just have to remember, you're putting like anywhere between 3 and 4 million people in literally a half mile stretch of road in New York City.
7: Yeah.
6: It's untenable to put that many people in the same spot together.
7: I was going to say, with, you know, population in New York being whatever it is, you still are adding to that because the folks are coming in. The bridge and tunnel crowd, right? They're coming in from Connecticut. They're coming in from Long Island. They're coming in from Jersey. Like, they're already, it's already sort of at max capacity. You know what I mean? It's one of those clubs that you went to when we were in our younger lives, right? Where one in, one out, two in, two out. No, we're full and you wait outside. There's no waiting, man. People are still pouring out of those subway stations or pouring out of the train stations, and there's nowhere to put them. But New York would, you know, they wouldn't have it any other way this morning. We've already seen some aerial shots. We've seen some shots of James Dolan coming through. I mean, there's so much to get into with this team still. I've managed to listen. Did you listen to that 15-minute audio of Dolan addressing the team that Jalen Brunson played?
6: I did. I wonder how many players abided by his requests.
7: There were some very specific requests, but the reward, the reward was going to be, hey, there's going to be sacrifice for your wives and for your girlfriends. I'll get them rings. They will get rings if you guys deliver because I know what the sacrifice is going to be for them too. Like, I'm amazed at the continuous Midas touch that this team still has.
6: It's, I mean, it continues to just boggle the mind about how, you know, so often every button they pushed seemed to work out, from the big picture ones about signing Jalen Brunson, about, you know, trading for Mikal Bridges, trading for Karl Anthony Towns, to even the small ones in-game. Jose Alvarado in the comeback, in the game with Jalen Brunson, a lineup that they've never really used before. I mean, it just, there are so many things about this team that are unique and special, and this is why this is such a big deal. You know, and I know some people not from the New York area like I am, and not, you know, in tune with the Northeast, maybe rolling their eyes at this thing saying it's too much, it's too much, it's too much. I get it. I understand that point of view, but let me just put this in a little bit of context. It doesn't matter what city it is. 53 years is a really long time. Chicago went this nuts when the Cubs finally won a World Series, and they deserved every bit of it. So this is one of these unique events in sports that happens that's going to be celebrated universally just because, you know, it's been so, if the Maple Leafs ever win another cup, you know, we even though it's not the United States, we'll still look at Toronto and go, oh, my God, look what they're doing to that city. It's the same sort of thing here. And that's just, you know, in the big picture, hope everybody's safe and nothing crazy and dumb happens. But the reality is that's a whole lot of people in a really small radius.
7: It is. It's in we're seeing shots. It looks like Lower Manhattan. I'm not sure exactly where the parade route gets going, but I've been there. You know, I've been to the Canyon of Heroes, not for a parade, but I've been there. And I've done like all of the, you know, the different, it's almost like a walk of fame. You know, there are different things in the sidewalk, and you look at like why they've had parades. I mean, it's not just the Yankees. It's not just the Giants. It's, we landed on the moon. You know, we beat the Germans. We beat the Japanese, you know, like that's what some of this, like the parades are sort of even built differently in New York. They achieve a higher threshold is my point.
6: Yeah, was it over when the Germans bombed Pearl Harbor?
7: It was not.
6: No matter where you are, you can always listen to ESPN Radio, the ESPN app, and Sirius XM Channel 80.
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6: 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You know, I keep seeing that lower third here on our watch ESPN. And just every time I see that Knicks logo next to the word parade, like, I have to pause for a second and see if this is real. Like, there are just sometimes I did not ever think this day was going to happen for the New York Knicks and their fans. And this is just an amazing experience. And listen, I would tell anybody listening out there, if you are the fan of a team, and particularly you have younger kids, and you get a chance to go to a parade like this, take them. Even if you're only there to watch the parade go by for a few seconds, it's a memory that lasts a lifetime. I went to a parade '96 with me and all my friends when the Yankees won the World Series. I left college, went to New York, and spent the whole day in Manhattan being part of that parade and seeing the whole thing. And, you know, you never forget stuff like that. Randy, I know you've been to a couple of these throughout your fandom and your career. And I mean, these are just events that when you take part in them, they're seminal moments in your life.
7: They are. And, you know, the first one that I really got a taste of, I remember walking the halls of my elementary school in D.C. area when Washington beat Buffalo in that Super Bowl back off the 91 season. And that's, you and I were batting this around yesterday. There's a lot to get into with titles, and there's a lot to get into with parades and with this sort of prisoner of the moment culture that we're in right now, where, you know, you win one title and is this team the greatest Knicks team ever? Or you win, you know, one MVP. Is this the greatest MVP run we've ever seen? For the Washington Capitals, that's one that comes to mind, and I'm not equating it to the Knicks, but the wait was 44 years. You know, they're founded in 1974. They didn't win a cup until 2018. But Washington's not a hockey city. It's not. It's a football city. So if and when the Commanders deliver on another Super Bowl, however long the wait is, you know, it's been 35 years now, the city will erupt and the city will have scenes like we're seeing from the Knicks. But it won't be the same. And I got to cover SportsCenter's coverage of the Washington Capitals parade, so I wasn't boots on the ground in D.C., but you wait that long, man, and you find yourself thinking about the people who aren't here to see it and the people who made you for me, it was made me a Capitals fan, and it was my mom, or, you know, for you, whoever made you a Knicks fan, you know, like if you go back far enough, there are people who just aren't around now to see this and who were fans and who were someone who, you know, informed your own fandom and made you fall in love with basketball or sports or the Knicks or all three. And so there's a lot of emotion when there's a wait that long. I mean, the Cubs was astronomical. The Red Sox in 2004, that was astronomical. And when I covered the Bruins parade and that was in 2011. And I was on the parade route, you know, grown men crying, old men crying, and their sons were crying because it had been 30 some odd years. And that's not 53. So I'm willing to forgive a lot today from the Knicks. I really am. My only gripe is with the heavens because it looks like it's been raining, right? Doesn't the parade route look a little wet? So maybe that's going to diminish the crowds. But I'm all for setting records, man. Run up the score. Put the total parade attendance up on such a high shelf, no other fan base can touch it.
6: Yeah, and that's, I mean, listen, New York is very good at doing it big and doing it special, so we'll see what happens. I mean, again, fans have been lining the streets since hours before the sun broke the horizon, so I would expect today to be something just, you know, off the charts. And again, I set the over-under, you know, at 3.5 million people. I think they top four. I think it gets that big. That they put 4 million people in that small little radius, and the drone shots are going to be amazing. What's crazy too is, you know, I mean, it's almost like days like today, you know, and even the night after the finals, you saw what the streets of Manhattan were like, you know, when the Knicks had clinched and won the whole thing. I mean, it's just, there's this unifying effect of sports, and not to get all, you know, platitude-ish here, but it's kind of part of the reason why, you know, we chose the career path we did because sports gives you that extra little love, that extra flair, that extra sort of feeling of, you know, togetherness team. That not everything else does. And so, you know, you make friends, you'll make friends for life in the streets of New York today. Mm-hmm. You know, people that are, and oh my God, too. Did you hear about this gig economy thing going on?
7: No.
6: So this is nuts. Like, apparently people were being paid to hold spots on the parade route.
7: There's money in that. There has to be. Think about it. If you got to get your kids off to school.
6: How much
7: summer camp.
6: What is your limit to stand someplace for 3 hours? Let somebody ask you to get up at 5 a.m. to stand in the same spot for 3 hours. What are we charging here?
7: Okay, 3 hours. I charge $100 an hour. I would.
6: That's it?
7: In New York? Yeah. I'd do that. I would charge $100 an hour.
6: It's not worth it. It's not worth it for me to get out of bed at 5 a.m.
7: Do you remember buying concert tickets? So that's yes. what I would equate it to. I slept overnight for everything from the Rolling Stones, the Voodoo Lounge Tour. I remember that. The Stones to Hanson to Britney Spears, Dave Matthews, 311. I sold tickets in high school. I was that dude from Fast Times at Ridgemont High. Like, I always had tickets, and I would put an ad in the Washington Post, three lines, $25, 3 days. I'd meet somebody at Tyson's Corner Mall in D.C. They bring cash. I bring the tickets, mark it up a little bit.
6: Wow.
7: Good to go. So in terms of waiting in line for money, dude, I did that. I spent a couple of years doing that.
6: It's different when you're a teenager or in college as a grown adult right now. Yeah. Like, there are apps like AirTasker and TaskRabbit who are hiring people to hold prime viewing spots near City Hall or Broadway or the Barclay. One fan posted a task offering $750 for someone to arrive at midnight and hold three spots at 8 a.m. There's no way you're getting me there for 8 hours for $750.
7: No
6: shot.
7: $100 an hour minimum. That's what it's got to be.
10: Well, Nuno, who produces the morning show, he was off today. He's in New York City because he wanted to go to the parade.
7: Yeah.
10: He didn't get there early enough, so he's not going to be able to go to the parade.
6: You're kidding. What time did he get there?
7: Wait, what do you mean?
10: Not at 5 in the morning. He didn't get there that early.
6: I would have told him you need to be there by 6 a.m.
10: So Nuno went all this way. I mean, not all this way. It's not that far. But he went there to go see his Knicks in the parade. And I think Shannon Penn, who produces the 3-7 show, Freddie and Harry. I'm not sure if he did. Because, again, if you had to be at 5 in the morning, I'm not sure he woke up early enough. How would you know, right?
7: I could have told you.
6: I said it on the air the other day. You better be in line by 6. You better be in your spot by 6 a.m. It's going to be nuts.
7: So what are you saying? Like, he can't get into Manhattan?
6: You can get in Manhattan, but what they've done is they've barricaded off the areas for viewing, and they're only allowing a set number of people in.
10: Yes, like that tweet.
6: So the cops are basically law enforcement is saying, okay, we're full in this area. You can't come in here.
10: From NYPD, this was that early this morning, Knicks parade update. All viewing pens are full. No one else will be allowed in the viewing area.
6: Right. So now what you got to do is get into a building.
7: Yeah,
6: and try to go watch from above.
7: So, okay, how about that though? How about like a WeWork setup or an office space for rent thing? Like, what if somebody swoops in, buys one of those, rents one of those for a month, charges $100 a head, throws some beers in a cooler?
6: Yeah, the only problem is, Randy, is you don't know you're gonna win the title until like the day you win the title.
7: I know, but New York is such a hustle city, right?
6: Yes,
7: like,
6: it is.
7: Like
6: correct.
7: There are people who are gonna be. I mean, the shirts have been printed. I'm sure they got tchotchkes and merch and all this other stuff. The falafel stands are going to go crazy. Like, so has anybody done New Year's Eve in New York? I've done New Year's Eve in New York.
6: You are insane.
10: Oh, God.
6: You are insane.
7: I did it New Year's Eve 2001 into 2002.
6: I'd rather be awake for a colonoscopy than be a New Year's Eve in New York.
12: Why would you do that?
7: I wanted to go. I was in college. I didn't want to stay in Vienna, Virginia for New Year's Eve. My college friends and I drove up. We had a place to stay. So we went to the city, and Avril Lavigne was performing on Dick Clark's New Year's Rockin' Eve.
10: Whoa!
7: So I...
6: Did you get a happy ending?
7: Shouted a marriage proposal.
6: Happy ending.
7: That's her song. So much for my happy ending. But I shouted, I was like, Avril, marry me! And she turned and she explained like visa issues because she's Canadian or something. Maybe she didn't hear me, I don't know, but I went and there were, it was 9/11 was 3 months prior. And there were guys with Uzis and there was a lot of Homeland Security presence. But once it strikes midnight, those pens just come down and there is a mass of people in the street. So I wonder, like, maybe it's the dad in me, but I wonder, like, what's the extrication policy for everybody today? Is it similar to New Year's where they just drop the pens and everybody, like, once the parade route goes through, like they do at golf tournaments. Once Tiger comes through, they drop the ropes and you can fill in behind him.
6: Well, I think once they get past that part of the route, they come down because there's no reason for you to stand there once the, cavalcade of vehicles goes past you, right?
7: Yeah.
6: Like,
7: yeah.
6: So they slowly come down and then they put more reinforcements around City Hall. I mean, the whole event's going to be done before lunch. Like, that's the other crazy part.
7: Yeah.
6: You know, like, I mean, the actual parade itself, it's not going to take more than 35, 45 minutes for them to go get from, Battery Park all the way up to City Hall. Like, even at 8 miles an hour, it's not going to take that long.
7: Okay. Yeah. So, no, it's not. And they're not going to let him, like, do you think they'll let him, like, J.R. Smith this thing, go shirtless and shake hands and all that stuff?
6: I don't know what's going to happen.
7: Ooh, okay. Wait, real quick, before they get going, who's the MVP of today? Who's the main character that we're going to be talking about on social media later today and tomorrow? Who is it?
10: I mean, based on what we already saw the other day, it might be Mikal Bridges.
7: Yeah.
6: I think Alvarado is going to have, he's a hometown guy.
7: Okay.
6: He's
7: Alvarado.
6: A kid.
7: All right. Bridges is at -150. Alvarado's even money. We'll do that.
6: Yeah.
10: And based on the scheduling that we received, 11:30 a.m. Eastern time is when they're supposed to go to the podium if everything's on schedule. So we're hoping to go to it live. Maybe we'll hear some of these moments. Maybe we'll have to hit the dump button. Who knows?
7: Let's go. That's awesome. Maybe a little hydration break for everybody involved.
10: That's later.
6: You know what? That's later on. Okay, settle down. We haven't done enough work yet to deserve a hydration break, unlike anybody in the World Cup. All right. Your calls. What parade experience have you had, and how much would you be willing to take to stand there to hold a spot for somebody for multiple hours in the wee hours of the morning? That's all coming up. ESPN Radio presented by Progressive Insurance, cars, homes, boats, motorcycles, RVs, and more at progressive.com. We want to hear from you if you've been to a championship parade, your experience. And again, Randy Scott wants $100 an hour. I'm going way higher than that. 888-SAY-ESPN, 888-729-3776. That's next. 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
12: 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You say over? 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

0: I don't think Portugal were great, but I don't think you can take anything away from Congo.
1: Inevitably, Ronaldo's going to be the big talking point from this, especially after we saw what Lionel Messi did. Is this a guy who hinders
2: the Portugal team? You look at the stats they've had from that match, it's 25% possession. But then what did Portugal do with the possession they had? And the answer is, again, next to nothing.
3: I believe Roberto Martinez would be better suited because this may be the deepest Portuguese team they've ever had at a World Cup, but I think they're better if Ronaldo comes off the bench.
4: As they continue to pile in the streets of New York City for the Knicks championship parade, the World Cup continues to roll on as well. It's ESPN Radio, the ESPN app, Sirius XM, Channel 80. Mark Zeno, Randy Scott with you here on this Thursday morning, 888-SAY-ESPN, 888-729-3776. We'll get to the World Cup in a moment, but we're asking you guys for your championship parade stories. I was at the Yankees parade 96. Randy has been to several and covered several throughout his career. I continue to encourage you. If you ever get it, I have friends who are Cavaliers fans, and they were reminiscing to me this morning, and they were saying, you know, it was 10 years ago today that we were at the parade in Cleveland. And for again, that sort of moment for people in Cleveland. It's the city's first championship in what? Since 48? Since the old Cleveland Indians won, right?
5: Right. Yeah. Long wait. 60 years, 60 plus, something like that.
4: Yeah. So they had every right to tear the roof off this thing, which is what I assume New York will do today, Randy.
5: Yeah. I think as we get older, we're a little bit more crowd averse. You know, as a kid, you're like, yeah, it's like that Little Mermaid song. Like, I want to go where the people are. Like, I want to be there. Let's go make some memories, make some good decisions. As we get older, we're like, oh man, the traffic, or, oh, I don't know, like crowds make me nervous or whatever it is. And I think we need to tap into on days like this, the, little kid element of being a sports fan. And you mentioned it, and Zeno, man, I don't know if you and I have talked about this, but like you serving in the military and me being in a military family, I don't know if it was a part of how you grew up, but we moved around. And so what was cool for me about sports, because you mentioned the sort of maybe not tribalism, but that team element, everyone wants to feel like a part of something. And that was a way of making friends, dude. Sports were a currency for me. It really was. No matter what school we got plopped into, no matter what town we were dropped into, if you could talk sports or you could play sports, you had some social currency. You weren't going to be the new kid for very much longer, you know? And maybe that informs why I went into sports later, but it certainly is part of why I love it. And this is the ultimate thing. This is the mountaintop. This is the ceiling, you know? And I think depending on where we grow up or what fandom we choose, our ceiling is lower than others. I'm a Raiders fan. I got a pretty low ceiling in football. But if they ever get there, man, they won when I was like 1 year old in 84, 2 years old. If they ever get there again, I'll do whatever I can to be there, you know, professionally or otherwise, because you just don't know when the next one is.
4: To that end, I mean, listen, throughout the course of this Knicks run, I was in the airport. I forget where I was going or whatever, but somebody was wearing a Knicks hat and I looked at him and was like, go Knicks, baby. You know, and you just connect instantly, you know, I mean, it's just no idea who it was. Just saw a Knicks hat. I'm a Knicks fan. Just wanted to say hello. And all of a sudden, everybody's a lot nicer to each other as you're going through TSA, right? Like, I mean, it's just that's what the ability of this whole thing has to go. So we want to hear from you guys. 888-SAY-ESPN, 888-729-3776. Let's go to Chris in Alberta. Chris, good morning. You're on ESPN Radio.
6: Hey, good morning, guys. I heard you guys talking about the Rolling Stones, and man, there's nothing grittier and dirtier than that show at the L.A. Forum. I can't remember which year it was. I believe it was in 1960 or 1970. But there's also nothing grittier and dirtier and revolutionary than that Knicks win.
5: Why was it dirty? Why was it dirty?
6: Mick is one of those messy kind of singers. You know, Mick just has that demeanor about him. And when you're talking about energy and that sort of thing, there was a lot of energy in that crowd at the LA Forum.
5: Okay, but why was the Knicks win dirty?
6: Well, the Knicks win was dirty because it went to Game 5. So the Spurs definitely had some heavy lifting.
5: Okay.
4: Okay. All right. I feel like it being, I feel like the gentleman's sweep was appropriate. That's personally what I feel like.
5: I think so too. I think it was a, I think it were, the Spurs were outclassed.
4: No. They dominated the series. Remember, one particular person said they dominated the series.
5: Yeah. One seven foot five, French fella. No, but how about that? How about like that summation of the concert being dirty and the title run being dirty in that Alberta accent? That was great. That was
4: I wasn't really sure how the two connected until I got to the very end, and I said, okay, there we go.
5: He's like, I saw Bare Naked Ladies in 1995 at the Saddle Dome in Calgary, and that was a dirty, saucy show there.
4: You said Calgary. Well done. 888-SAY-ESPN. Our good buddy Dylan's in South Dakota. Dylan, good morning. How are you?
7: I'm good. I'm just hanging up here in Calgary. Dirty Knicks win, nah. But perhaps some post-parade showers are going to be required, I think, fellas. Randy, standing in a Hanson line, bopping, were you singing and nodding as you did that? And then a skater boy proposal, and she said, see you later, boy?
5: That
7: happened as well?
5: She did.
7: I'm loving that. I did the TRL Times Square live taping early in the 2000s, Randy, and I gave the then-host Vanessa a similar shout-out. Also fell upon deaf ears as well. So I think Josh Hart is sneaky today to take the MVP of the parade. Mikel, of course, and Cat's going to get a little spicy, but it's Grand Theft Alvarado. He's not going to ride the float. He's jogging the entire route. Windhorse today said they're calling Jose the pickup hoops Devin Kane of today's parade. No shirt, all hustle, get some, DK. Mbop, dumpy, doobop, dooyapa. Have a good day, Randy.
5: All right.
4: I was not expecting...
5: No.
4: Live singing of Mbop on today's show.
5: Radio.
4: Say ESPN. Nikki's in Indiana. Nikki, good morning. You're on ESPN Radio.
8: Hey, I could still kick myself for not going to the 2007 Colts Super Bowl parade. We live about 2 hours away. Back then, it took us about 3.5 hours to get to Indy. Because there was no super highway, but my kids then were 7 and 4. So, we're sad we missed that experience, but my son actually turned into an Eagles fan watching, Deshaun Jackson run back that, kickoff return to beat the Giants.
4: So oh, come on.
8: Now he's had, I know, right? But he was 10, you know? Now he's 27. So he's, yeah.
4: Big that was that long ago?
8: Fan, but I'm still a diehard Colts fan. Yeah. Big time Colts fan.
4: Yeah.
8: Still, and we have season tickets, and we go
4: now,
8: Nikki, let me ask you.
4: If the Colts win it, you're 100% going to the next parade, correct?
8: Oh, 100%. Like last year, we own a sports bar in southern Indiana, and last year when the Pacers were on their run, I told my son, I was like, you know, if the Pacers win this, I don't care when this parade is, we are going. We are definitely going, and, you know, heartbreak set in. But, yes, the Colts win one, we are 100% going.
4: Great stuff. Thank you, Nikki. I mean, and that's, like, she brings up a very salient point, right? If you choose not to do this, right, like, if, particularly if you're that close, like, I'm in Atlanta, right? Like, it's not easy for me to pick up the two kids and go. It's, you know, obviously... I could do it. It's not a question of means. It's just a question of, you know, with everything with work and everything else going on, it's not a very favorable situation. But if you're close enough to get there and you don't go and then you realize, oh, my God, this doesn't happen all the time. We don't win championships very often. And the idea that I don't know the next time I'm going to have an opportunity to go to a parade sets in. You're like, I missed out. You know, you got serious FOMS. Or FOMO, as people, I say fear of missing something, but FOMO, yeah.
5: Oh, okay. Yeah. I mean, so that's what I would say to Nikki is like, that's been 20 years. It's been 20 years since that Colts parade, or it will be this football season. And there's just like, think about what you were doing, what she had as a conflict, and think about it 20 years later. Do you regret not going more than you know, are pleased with yourself for going to whatever the conflict was? Or is your FOMO like, does that 20 years of compound interest? And that's that's just it. Like the Washington Capitals, especially with Ovechkin, I'm looking at a signed Ovechkin jersey in my basement. Like they may never get back. So I was able to drop everything and fly down for game four of that series. I had to be a part of it. I'll always have that. And they may never get back in my lifetime, but that's okay because I have that box checked. And so you heard it in Nikki's voice. Like she regrets not going.
4: Yeah. To that end, you know, you talk about getting back. The idea of the Knicks being able to do this again sometime in the near future is one of these things where, you know, it's becoming increasingly hard to repeat in the NBA just because of the structure and the way the league is right now. We've had eight different champions for eight consecutive years. The last, obviously, repeat were the Warriors when they went back-to-back. But the idea that the Knicks can run this thing back again. Look, I've said it forever, Randy. In today's modern sports age, and it doesn't even matter the sport, running it back is a recipe for disaster. It never works. Especially, and here's the big part to remember, the Knicks run was historic, right? It was a 13-game win streak. It was the best point differential in playoff history. It was the best net rating in playoff history. Like, you needed all of those things to happen to win. It's really hard to duplicate history twice. So it's going to be a much more difficult and a much different path if the Knicks even get back to the finals next year. So the idea that they're going to be here again anytime soon seems a little bit less than ideal at this point.
5: It does. And that's, you know, we're not, trust me, we do not want to swim. Love Vince Goodwill, right? Love him. He's our guest on SportsCenter plenty. Great dude. Gotten to know him a little bit. He's been going through it on social media for what he said on Get Up with the idea that an NBA championship is a participation trophy.
4: No, it's not.
5: It was a flawed parody argument. And so that informs what we're talking about here, where it is so difficult because when you win a championship, you essentially put a tariff on your own goods, right? On your own players. Everything gets marked up an extra 20% because you're a part of a winning culture. You've built that winning culture. And if you are a losing team and there are 29 other teams that did not get to the point that the Knicks did, you want to bring in someone who's won a championship. You want that championship smell in your home. And that smell comes with a cost. And so to keep your roster together, if guys are on expiring contracts or have extensions coming up, the cost of yesterday's price is not today's price. You know what I mean? And so with the apron system in place, it is impossible to run it back from a financial standpoint. It is financially impossible to get everybody back on that roster. And to your point, you don't even really want to do it from a winning perspective.
4: Right.
5: Because the rest of the league has a full offseason to adjust to what made you special and what made you champions. You need new blood. You have to mix it up to keep dynasties going.
4: Yeah. I mean, look, and the Knicks actually are in negative cap space heading into next year. They're projected to be $13 million below the second apron. So they're not exactly in a favorable situation. James Dolan has already said that he won't go into the second apron won't go over the second apron threshold to keep the roster intact. He said it's something that you'd have to be, quote, suicidal to do. So he's certainly drawing a hard line in the sand here. And again, I don't want to get too far ahead of ourselves. It is parade day, but I think the point is valid that running it back again with this same exact roster, I don't think is something as a fan, once we turn the page from today and we get into the offseason, that I'm going to sit here and go, yeah, let's see how it works out. Nah, it's a bad idea. It's not going to work out. Everybody, the idea that you stay the same and everybody else improves means you'll still do the same makes no sense. That makes no sense. It's like if you're trying to win a race, you stand still and everybody runs up closer to you. Oh, but I'm still winning. No, you're not.
5: Yeah. No, you're not. You're not because everybody else is gaining on you. Objects in rearview mirror are closer than they appear.
4: Exactly.
5: I do shout out the Knicks though for at least having the foresight, financial or otherwise. I mean, Jalen Brunson's contract makes this possible. Let's be real. But at least the foresight to keep the starting five intact. When you're talking about guys who could fall by the wayside, It could be a Landry Shamet, you know. It could be a Mitchell Robinson. These guys are free agents. Jose Alvarado has a player option. But does Jose Alvarado want to cash in at 4.5 mil? Or does he want to see what else is out there? And now that he's – because there's also – if you mentioned Alvarado being a hometown guy, you know, like, do you want to just go out with this as the taste in your mouth? Like, you know what I mean? Like, it's not going to get better than this. The first, even if they do win next season, the first one is better.

0: of seven guys out there. It's not, that's not the way it goes anymore. Like, you just, the super teams are dead. That logic is dead. You need 9 or 10 guys who can play, you know, considerable minutes for a postseason run, mostly to keep everybody healthy. And that's the other part the Knicks are very fortunate in. And every champion is fortunate in this to a certain extent. You're healthy through the entire run. You don't have any major injuries that impact your team or impact your roster. And, you know, all these things have to be part of it. So while the Knicks may be walking away or losing certain pieces in free agency that are free agents, that are guys that are role players, you still need to fill those with competent bodies on the bench and what that looks like and everything else. So, you know, this process is forever ongoing. Your roster is never settled. You're always looking to improve it. And the Knicks have some questions to answer into the offseason.
1: I'll be fascinated. You know, I'm not, we are not trying to figuratively rain on their parade today. There is a business of basketball that makes, some of the celebrating a little muted sometimes, or at least, you know, shortens the window of it. Giannis Antetokounmpo is going to be on the move here probably in the next couple of weeks, and that's going to dominate the news cycle, and we're going to move on from this next championship. There's something that I do want to keep in mind about Mike Brown. Because I remember being on these airwaves when they hired Mike Brown, and I was sort of like, well, wait a minute, you know, what's the bar for success here? I kind of Tom Rinaldi'd this. I was like, you know, how do you define a successful Knicks season if going to the Eastern Conference Finals, as Thibs did, and giving the Pacers all they could handle, is a failure? So where's the new bar? And Mike Brown met and exceeded that bar. But when I looked at Mike Brown's other stops, and two of them were NBA Coach of the Year stops, but when you look at him, his runs in individual cities, they aged like bread, not like, they aged like milk, not like wine, you know?
0: Right.
1: Like, he would have a good first, a really, you know, plus 15 wins, you know, off the previous season type of season. Like, his first year was great. Second year was either stagnant or maybe even a little bit better. And then it fell the hell off in the third year. And so I just wonder if this Knicks renaissance, I mean, the championship, the parade, all of it, what does next year look like? What does the year after look like? Because in previous stops, up to and including with LeBron James, like, the message has gotten stale, and it's gotten stale quickly. And so I wonder how much a title, how much, like, credence in the locker room that gives him. Does he get a little bit more leeway, runway, benefit of the doubt with whatever iteration of the Knicks he runs back?
0: Well, Randy, with everything you just said, I'm feeling quite parched, and I am quite exhausted, and I think it's time for a hydration break.
1: I agree with that.
0: Yes. Hold on. Let me grab my... over here. Oof. I feel better. Did you towel off there, Randy? Did you wipe the forehead?
1: Yeah, hold on.
0: Get the sweat off the brow. There we go. Okay, good.
1: I feel good.
0: I'm glad we can continue the show now, because Lord knows I needed that rest, much like the rest of the World Cup. Up next, I'm going to tell you why I hate hydration breaks so much. Plus, the Scottish people are taking over Randy's neck of the woods at the World Cup. We'll explain it all next. It's ESPN Radio and the ESPN app.
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0: 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Coming up Thursday, the latest in the NFL offseason, the World Cup, and the actor Hugh Jackman joins us for an epic edition of Celebrity True or False. 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
19: A team that is in desperate need of a quarterback, stay away. Don't even bother. Don't get in this. Next year, there's supposed to be a whole lot of quarterbacks, and just have some patience. I think about the Jets. The Jets have all those picks. Don't worry about Sorsby. You might be able to draft a Manning. You might be able to draft Moore. You know, some of those guys. Now, I think about what the Rams did, how they didn't need a quarterback, but they still took Ty Simpson. I could see a team that has a quarterback right now, but maybe the quarterback's old. Maybe the quarterback has a contract coming up that you're not 100% sure you want to make that guy the highest paid quarterback or one of. Maybe those are the type of teams that can afford to take a chance on a guy that could sit for a year and be away and let all the talk die down. I could see a team like that going after Sorsby.
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0: The World Cup rolls on. It's ESPN Radio, the ESPN app, Sirius XM, Channel 80, Mark Zeno, Randy Scott with you. As the city of Boston, which you are very close to, is a bastion of sports and fans forever, right? And I'm not a big fan of Boston teams, personally, okay?
1: I was wondering how you were going to tackle that.
0: But I do respect the fandom, right?
1: Yeah.
0: Listen, I've been to Fenway Park. I've been to Bruins games. I've been to TD Garden before. So I know what that city's about. In fact, I watched the first round of the Final Four. The first round of the NCAA tournament in Boston with a bunch of friends. So it was a great weekend in Boston. It's a great sports city. That said, the World Cup is elevated to a whole different level of what Boston is seeing. Scotland's Tottenham Army flooded Boston for the 2026 World Cup. And since Scotland is making their first World Cup appearance in 28 years, they drank so much beer that multiple bars and liquor stores ran out and went completely dry after Scotland's 1-0 group stage win over Haiti at Gillette Stadium. The fans celebrated in the city with a parade, heavy drinking, consuming four times the usual amount of Sam Adams Boston Lager at the Boston Tap Room from Thursday through Sunday, forcing an emergency Saturday delivery. Hennessy's bar in downtown Boston said sales tripled compared to St. Patrick's Day and were sold out by Sunday night. Here's Billy DeCane, the GM of Sam Adams Boston Tap Room Bar in Amber and Ian, on the Scottish fans drinking them dry.
2: We were planning for this. We upped our pars, but oh man, we were running low on Friday night, and we got a big shipment in Saturday morning, and then at the end of Sunday night, we were out of our flagship Sam Adams Boston Lager, and we just upped the ante on Monday, and we're really prepared this weekend, and particularly with another Scotland game down in Foxborough this Friday. So it's been pretty nuts. The Scottish, they love their beer, they love to drink, they love to party. They've been the nicest people. I mean, not just me, and, I talked to other places around town. They're just blown away and how much fun they've been, and respectful. They don't get out of line for as much beer drinking that they do.
1: It's been so fun to see. I went to Scotland for the first time last summer. I'm half Scottish. I did some familial genealogical retracing, and they're so helpful, man. Like I had a certain amount of info, and I brought it to a genealogical center, and they were like, "Oh, well, let me help you. Here we go. All right, your mom was this, and your dad was that, and da da da." And then they pointed me in the right direction, and they do say, they're like, it is for free, but we do take donations, and you're like, all right, cool. But here in Boston, these folks are spending upwards of like £30,000 to get here, to be here, because there are these packages where they go to all the matches and they're guaranteed lodging and they have the housing and the vouchers and all this other stuff. But when he says that they've been respectful, the arrest numbers, they have been minuscule. There has been no vandalism. There are no hooligans coming over for this. And maybe the price is something that sort of prices out that level of fandom. But they're picking up after themselves, dude. They're cleaning up parks while they're here. They're donating to local food pantries and charities. It is a remarkable goodwill tour that they're generating over here. And to drink the boss, by the way, Billy DeCane is central casting, right? For a beer company, for a brewer, general manager. Think of the collision. A thunderstorm is like warm air and cold air mixing. Think of the collision between Boston Lager and, like, we have absent R's. We have absent R's, and then we have rolling R's with the Scots. Do you have any Boston Lager? You mean Boston Lager? Well, Boston Lager. Well, you say Lager? It's incredible.
0: I say Lager, you say Lager.
1: Exactly, man. It's been a tremendous marriage over here.
0: I mean, even the Red Sox have gotten into this thing. It's been a takeover. The mascot, Wally, wore a kilt. The organist learned Scottish songs. Fans sang Flower of Scotland after the U.S. anthem and chanted throughout the entire game, including the seventh inning stretch. The classics, right? Somebody said 500 Miles was a classic.
1: It is a classic because it's a 30-some-odd-year-old song, and the whole crowd goes, da-da-da-da, da-da-da.
0: I don't know if I'm ever kept classifying 500 Miles as a classic, but I'll say, no Scotland, no party, even getting the whole stadium to join in. Yes, sir, I can boogie. So Red Sox Scotland shirts were handed out. Billy DeCane, Our man from Central Casting, the GM of the Sam Adams Boston Tap Room, went inside the numbers of how much beer Scotland drank.
2: We usually go about 45, 50 kegs on a busy weekend. And this past weekend, we nailed it. It was like over 90 kegs. And Sam Adams Boston Live alone, we sold over 3,000 pints in 6 days.
1: In wow. 500 pints a day. 500 pints a day for a city that knows how to drink, because they'll designate, obviously, St. Patrick's Day, Patriots Day. Like, there are sort of, like, mile markers on the calendar of Boston, and suddenly you get this wave. And they had to prepare. He said they did, right, for an influx of foreign fans. Shout out, you know, Iraq and Norway played over at Gillette this week. So the Norse are here. The Iraqi fans are here. And the Scots are outnumbering them, sure, but they're all getting along. They're all getting along. Now, if the Scots and the English were here, maybe that's a little different.
0: There might be a little bit of a tussle.
1: Yeah, a wee bit. A bit of a spat there on Boston Common. And it is a perfect marriage of a city in Boston that was founded by colonialists who hated England, right? And Scotland, which continues to largely hate England. And so this is a very welcoming area in terms of common interests and shared hatred. Boston is a city that loves a grudge. That loves a grudge. You know, it's the, you think you're better than me? Like, that's the city. And Scotland comes in knowing that they have this little brother complex. It's a little brother city, right, with New York, and a little brother country in Scotland that feels that for the English.
0: Real quick. Better Boston mob movie, The Town or Departed?
1: Town.
0: By a mile.
1: Town. Because Alec Baldwin butchered that accent, dude.
0: Yeah. But so did Jack Nicholson. His was
1: terrible. That's true. That's true.
0: They were both awful. But no, just a better plot storyline with The Town, to say the least. All right, up next, should we consider Jalen Brunson for the same category like Derek Jeter? We'll debate.
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18: Brendan Soresby has one huge and pretty obvious advantage available to him next month. And he really should lean into it. It is the Chuck Oliver Show this Thursday, talking college football, and there's plenty of it. Courtesy of Heath Klein, everybody he's got in his cell phone. Jeff Cameron's going to join us. Close personal friend of mine from, oh gosh, back when we founded the show back in 2014. He is on 93.3 FM in Tallahassee, also a war champ, expert on Seminoles. And we got the sort of, is it let down? Yeah, it is. There is a constant, and it hasn't changed yet. Maybe it'll normalize. I don't think so. But a postseason game in an NFL stadium, we've talked about it. It's one of our sports rules. It's always seemed bigger. It makes the game seem bigger. If we get more postseason games on campus, maybe we'll have more to compare it to because those have been pretty swinging too. But a postseason game, obviously you think to the biggest ones you've ever seen. Well, most of them been in NFL stadiums. And so that's normalized to see the King Orange logo or the what is clearly the inside of the Superdome. That's normal for us. Regular season college football games in NFL stadiums stink. And I think Nashville has a roof. And Heath, does Nashville have the roof by 28?
1: Yeah, that's the plan.
18: Okay. All right. So by the plan, I just fire things at Heath. By 28, Nashville is supposed to have a lid. And so FSU and Georgia are going to play where the Titans are. And that's an NFL stadium and it's a regular season game. So that means it's going to seem like it's just kind of a one-off, take the check, do it. And Florida State just spent all this money making Doak bigger and nicer and sweet. And one of the things that they avoided, I don't talk about this with Jeff Cameron, they just spent a lot of money making Doak Campbell, first of all, newer and nicer, everything except the bricks outside and the girders, the erector set underneath that we used to just see because there were no bricks. A lot of stuff, newer, nicer, different suites. They got kind of a canopy thing over one corner. It's just, it lights out, man. The field's the same. Bobby Bowden Field. Okay. Doak Campbell Stadium's different. And I think they got it right and I've experienced it. I've been there. Part of the reason they spent this money, they told us all themselves, part of the reason they spent all this money was to host more events at Doak Campbell, not fewer. More events at Doak Campbell. And this is just your basic event that you're kind of supposed to have at Doak Campbell. It's a football game. Like, let's start on, like, maybe we'll backpedal a little bit. Let's work on having all the football games at Doak Campbell first. Because apparently that wasn't available. And I have to tell you, it would have been a spectacle. Florida State rolling into Athens. Gosh, same thing. Instead, it'll still be a wonderful marquee week one neutral site paycheck game. It's not the same. It's not. Brett Ciancia, pick six previews, huge fan of his output. We are 18 days out. I've got one waiting on me. It'll be mailed to me as soon as it is. I think I mentioned this on the air. Sporting News has an actual print copy for the first time in like 20 years. Loved it. I had to go buy a highlighter. On the iPad, you just kind of put your finger on it, and then you wait for this box to kind of pop up, and then you move your finger, and it's there it is. So I had to go get a highlighter. It's fantastic. Well, Brett Ciancia, they've got a digital version. Bra, he's got a traditional version. He'll mail to you, and it is top stuff. So he's recently been talking to, I want to say, Big 12 and ACC schools. Oh, really? So like he started in, the Southwest and started moving our direction? No. Started in the Southwest and started moving the other direction. Kalani Sitake, for instance. That's the state of Utah. Then to talk to ACC coaches, he went to Tosh Lupoy and Tavita Pritchard, Stanford. So that's kind of been his digital and cell phone pursuit, as he talks to coaches. It's a weird geography we have, but that's the one that Brett Ciancia is keeping. I appreciate everything he's going to be able to tell us. Anthony Broome from the Wolverine. Bryce Underwood, getting attention. When I was mentioning that we should be obsessing over Sam Levitt, it's not hyping him. It's, hey, man, how's the recovery from injury? LSU's got a lot of talent everywhere, and a lot of it's expensive, and plenty of it we knew at other places, and now it's there, including the coach. Yeah, what about the quarterback? None of this matters. None of this, all this other stuff? Ah. That's how you go from being, if you're settled at quarterback and then you have questions about some other stuff, I don't know, you're Georgia Tech last year, and you can win 7 or 8 games, probably because you have the quarterback. And then what happens above that is based on the other stuff. And so maybe you win 9 or 10. Maybe you beat Georgia. Maybe you don't. But that's that situation. Well, there's the other one. This is, I need something here. So we will talk with Anthony Broome about Bryce Underwood in particular. Sam Levitt is the like I said, we're obsessing over him. Hey, I need you. Michigan's the same thing, because while we have paid attention to a lot of the import, Jordan Seaton and whoever else, at LSU, Michigan, they've had their own imports, but for the most part, it's been the head coach they imported. And they have a lot of like when you look at a team that is going to have a quote bounce back from season A to season B, well, this is season B that we're looking at. And a lot of those boxes, Michigan, check, check, check, check, check. Returning starter, quarterback, well, yeah, but one that is not, has not played consistently trustworthy football yet, just because he's so dang young. So a lot of the boxes you check, and then there's the one about the quarterback. Do we get impact from a returning starter at quarterback? Whether he's a returning starter here, that'd be great with this coach, but it's a lot to ask in 2026. Bryce Underwood, to me, we should be obsessing about that kid as well. One, not hyping, obsessing about him. When I say that Brendan Sorsby has one huge, obvious advantage available to him, he really should lean into it as well. He's on sale, and you now want to make yourself as attractive as possible so the discount doesn't get deep. From a possible first-round pick this past draft, and maybe if he knew that it was going to turn out really, Ty Simpson was going to be second. I might be as good as him. And Ty Simpson as the second quarterback went 13th overall. Are you kidding me? Like that might be – that wouldn't be Sean McVay's reaction. That might be Brendan Sorsby. Wow, I should have gone in the draft. But he didn't, and so now it's over. When I say that he should lean into it, that there is the advantage for him, the first part of the advantage is he's on sale. He's going to get drafted. Now, that's not based on where he would have been drafted last year, and we have already talked about that yesterday. That next year's draft pick's way more expensive, everything else. And because of the stink that he actually and his side made worse by all their, everything they divulged, like especially that Friday before the hearing, everything they divulged publicly, like their version of it, I was like, ooh, but they were trying to prove, yep, this was the depth of the addiction. Well, that kind of stoked the fires of everyone's reaction except the judge. They won the judge. They lost literally everybody else. And so Sorsby and his family apparently was like, yeah, hey, this is not what we signed up for. Let's just move along. And I think that the folks in Lubbock, except for Cody Campbell, my interpretation, everybody except Campbell was on board with it. Cody Campbell was like, nah, you know, middle finger everybody. So Sorsby moves on. His advantage isn't just that he's on sale. What may increase his value is that an NFL team will use a draft pick that doesn't exist. Not yet. It's this theoretical thing just out there in the nebulous future. An NFL team will get a quarterback now, a year before the pick even formalizes, even exists really. Now, massive, massive variable. With Brendan Sorsby. Okay? Because, you know, he bet, and he bet on college football, and he bet on games involving, but especially with a QB. Not because he can influence the game and he may bet again. I don't think Brendan Sorsby, I think he's, until his NFL career is 100% decided, I think that kid's done with gambling. I really do. I don't think it's scared straight. I think he got healed slash cured slash he learned. I really do believe that part. But again, massive variable, but especially with a quarterback, not because I think he'll backslide and gamble. I'm saying especially with a quarterback, a player with at any position may need a quote redshirt season as an NFL rookie. For any kind of reason, get physically stronger because I'm an offensive lineman and I'm not big enough. A quote redshirt season. It could be an injury. I remember Marcus Lattimore. He was supposed to get a redshirt season with maybe San Francisco it was. That's what we talked about. At quarterback, having a sort of baked-in reason, if an NFL team chooses to say, hey, we're going to kind of take a red shirt here. That means that next year we're going to let Brendan concentrate on football and being healthy, and that helps sell the thing that we're fully comfortable and we vetted and we talk to everybody who knows Brendan, and we think what Chuck does, that he won't gamble again. It helps you sell that if you say, and we have a plan for him to not play. He's going to have a, quote, red shirt as an NFL rookie. That would help any player. It'll help a quarterback potentially more because it just removes that variable of – intense scrutiny over, whoop, he just threw a pick, and then the punchlines that here they come. He had the under. Whatever fits. So, draft Brendan Sorsby, and I don't know when the supplemental draft, it's a sort of a floating date. We know what the deadline to apply is, and the reason that Sorsby acted as soon as he did, he saw the legal winds blowing. And it's not like you can announce on Twitter, I'm entering the supplemental draft. You can do that for the regular draft and then just like fax in or like digital send in. Hey, I'm in the draft. You can notify that way. That's fine. You can't do that in supplemental draft. Supplemental draft, there has to be documentation that you've lost your eligibility. Well, he had to lose his eligibility and get official notification from the NCAA. So now he's asking them. So he had to take away his request for injunction and tell the NCAA, hey, your rules are in place. He had to do that with enough lead time to get confirmation from them to then show the league, all right, I got my signed note from home. So he acted. He's on it. His attorneys, they knew the calendar. And now they turned their attention to Cincinnati. And Scott Satterfield's like, I didn't know. But Sorsby, I don't know when the supplemental draft is. It's a floating date. It's like 9 days before the league's the first training camp date. So it's like maybe July 16th or 17th, I think. He's going to find out for sure what that date is. I think it's the 16th or maybe 17th-ish. You draft him in that event, you get him now. Not as a rookie. Not as a rookie a year from now. You get him now. That is a major advantage. You use a draft pick that doesn't exist and you get a quarterback who does right now, a year before the pick counts. So that is a big, big advantage. And I'm wondering how much it offsets the, cause there, I'm going to tell you right now, I would say, I would yell at, hey, give me an NFL team. And he would say Cardinals or Vikings or Bears or Jets. It does not matter. Whichever team Heath just yelled back at me, Texans. I have their statement ready. After speaking with Brendan and his family and all those associated, and then he fill in the blanks with a high school coach and a bunch of other stuff. We are thoroughly comfortable with this young man and his bye-bye, and he's sorry, and there were mistakes, and boy, has he paid for it, and we're going to, and we won't even play him this year. I've got the statement ready. You don't need to use your PR firm or even the intern down the hall. I've got the statement. I just gave it. Heath, if whoever drafts him, clip that sound and just send it to him. That's the statement that's coming. And because he's on sale because of the stink, and then because I get him now, yeah, sure, I'll take him, and I'll stash him, and that will not only help me sell it publicly, but that will actually help him as a player, which is the only thing I really care about. It really is the only thing I care about, if he can help me as a player. All right, we're going to take a short break, and we will jump into this next.
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1: Vince Dooley, College Football Hall of Famer. I get enough to spend time around that guy a whole bunch. And just a wonderful man. His head coach is a former Auburn player, but head coach at Georgia, and I think Oklahoma came calling in the 60s, and then Auburn famously came calling after Georgia goes 12-0, wins national championship. So fantastic run, 25 years, all kinds of records. Six, I told you, national championship, 1986, SEC titles. Fantastic. Six SEC championships in 25. Nick Saban won 11 in 17 years. And it's not to, it's just to put into perspective. It's not to not discount Vince Dooley. Guys in the Hall of Fame should be. National title, SEC, all that. Do you know how many SEC games a team would play in like the 50s, 60s, 70s? Do you know? Yeah, I can't tell you because it was sort of up to each school. Mississippi State could tell Birmingham, hey, here's our schedule. Oh, y'all have six SEC games. Yep, here are the six we scheduled. Then they get the schedule from Florida. Hey, y'all scheduled seven? Yeah, we scheduled seven this year. Well, last year you had six. Yeah, we had six last year. No, we just scheduled seven. That's how it was. Most years it would be six. And so with more teams and more conference, like it was harder to do it. He won 11 in 17 seasons. I think Nick Saban is still the most influential voice in college football, and he ain't coached a game since that Rose Bowl 2.5 years ago. I think he's still the most influential voice. And he is pimping for the government to step in and, hey, folks, let's talk about this bill. I know that that was it. Is he still the most influential voice in college football?
2: I don't think there's any question because, okay. One, I mean, he obviously had the credibility on the field, but then also, two,
1: these boys are Trump.
2: He's willing to seek the role. Like Kirby Smart has made no effort whatsoever to establish any kind of position for himself as anything beyond, I'm the Alabama football coach. If I need something in state, I may ask state legislators to do something for me, but I don't. He has never given even the slightest inclination he wants to be a thought leader beyond what's good for his program in Georgia football. And Saban just, even when he was a coach, he was always at SEC Media Days. Yep. I'm going to call agents pimps this year, and I'm going to speak out on this or that, and whether he had workshopped it with Sankey.
1: Is this really what we want college football to be?
2: Yeah. Whether he had workshopped it with Sankey beforehand or whether he was just going to do it on his own, Saban just chose to sort of take on that mantle of big picture guy, and there's really not any equivalent, right? Like Ryan Day.
1: I still think it's him, yeah.
2: I know how Ryan Day feels about a couple of things. I don't have any idea. Like, it seems like Ryan Day normally is like, oh, whatever Petitti says sounds good to me, you know? Some guys just don't have the mindset for that role.
1: Yeah, and Nick Saban, like I said, it's been 2.5 years, I guess, almost. And I'm looking around going, I still think he's the most influential, most powerful, whatever voice. Part of that is because ain't nobody stepped into the void. Part of it is because there's now this official role that the government may have, and Saban kind of backs that, so... it's just interesting to me. It's a comment, at least 49% comment on, the other coaches that are still active.
2: Yeah. And Chuck, just, for a quick update. So they've passed the bill out of committee in DC, the alleged Saving College Sports Act or whatever. But they passed it 19-9. The SEC and the Big Ten have already put out a statement saying, yeah, we tried to improve this bill, but they won't do it. So we oppose the bill. It passed 19-9, and all you need to know is that of the nine, seven of the senators that voted one way are Democrat, and then two of them are Republican. And all you have to do is the basic math. In the committee, there were 28 people. Nine of them voted no in the committee, and again, it's two that are Republicans and seven that are Democrats. It's very, very hard to imagine that they're going to carry everybody out of all the other members of their parties, like already, even though this thing got out of the committee, to get a vote that's going to pass the Senate, to get a vote that's going to pass an even more tightly divided House,
1: yeah.
2: It's all got to get done by August 7th. I mean, again, look, I'm not a congressional correspondent, but this doesn't, as it exists right now, look like a bill that's going to get through both of these houses. But it's the first time a bill's even made it out of committee, so they're kind of doing backflips about it. But I still think there's a long way to go if it looks like this and you've got that mix of people opposed to it just in committee.
1: Yeah, and the thing is, if whatever you care, and Sankey may not, but the NFL, the Players Association, MLB, NBA, like all of the important pro conglomerations that have spoke out says, yes, protects college sports. I don't know what sort of weight that carries, but that is where a lot of the sports leagues at the pro level have gotten on record as well.
2: Yeah, and tomorrow we'll have the audio, but there, one of the two lead people pushing this bill said the single most naive thing I've heard in the whole conversation, which is hard to do, and she managed to do it today.
1: Well, that's a major achievement.
2: You'll hear from that tomorrow.
1: Wow, yeah. You ain't kidding. That's a belt that I don't know you want. So that's where it sits right now, and we will see how it progresses or does not.
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5: Let me ask you a question today. 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And everybody does that, even the worst people. And Jesus didn't just teach us to love that way. 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The Bible says that while we were still enemies of God, Christ died for us. 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
7: 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Or take 85 North to Exit 2 in Fairplay, South Carolina. 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We'll be right back.

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1: We all have tough choices we have to make. 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It was a tough choice, but the right one for me. 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
1: Chuck Oliver Show rolls along on this Thursday talking FSU, and I gotta say, the days of building depth, redshirting, recruiting, developing, that's not really the era we live in. Used to be, but it's not now. Florida State's got an interesting guy on their team, Daniel Lyons. He's only been to Florida State. That's interesting. And he's going into his fifth year of college football. He's also a big, giant, grown man on the defensive line who to this point's been okay. He's the example of where Florida State is now. Normally they'd have a guy play 3 years on the defensive line and then be like the Bengals' eighth overall pick. Maybe they're in an era now where you can hang around a little bit longer and win by attrition. But Mike Norvell does not have that kind of time, I don't believe. In addition to Daniel Lyons, we'll hit everything on offense, all the fun stuff from War Chant and also Real Talk 93.3 in Tallahassee. It's our good friend Jeff Cameron. Jeff, how are you?
2: I'm well, Chuck. Good to talk to you, buddy.
1: Yeah, appreciate you coming on. These aren't the days where I want to say Dexter Carter entered his senior year as like Florida State's fourth all-time leading rusher, and he was fourth on the depth chart. That, you know, like this is not what we do. Start with Daniel Lyons, just as an anecdotal one-off example. He's only been to Florida State. That catches my attention. And they're counting on him this year.
2: Well, they are. They don't have a ton of depth on that defensive line, and he's gotten better each year he's been here. You're right. It's an outlier these days. Good kid, hard worker. I think they love him as a leader as well. He seems to think he's going to have the best year he's ever had, and I think they do need that from him. I will tell you that right after spring ended, Mike Norvell and staff really kind of talked about him as the MVP of spring. So he's been here a minute. It should be a great year for him, and it's a try to get paid year, so we'll see.
1: Talk about maybe just one last name, but a couple of kids to see her, because there was portal, this, that, and the other, but they're back. Talk about what that defensive line, if let's just assume health and regular development. There's urgency on the coaching staff. I know that. Talk about what that defensive line may be able to turn into, especially at that one edge.
2: Well, yeah, and that was big to be able to keep the DeSears. And look, Ohio State wanted them. A bunch of teams wanted them. They're talented kids, but they were able to retain their services. And we know that became a bidding war. So Florida State was willing to pony up. I think the starting group across that front can be pretty good. The question is the depth. They have some dynamic kids that, and if the DeSears continue to develop as well as they played last year as freshmen, you should see really, again, they would kind of jump off the page for you. But they need Kevin Wynn, who was a big-time recruit, four stars, five stars, according to some services, when he committed to Florida State. He played just two snaps last year as a true freshman. They got to have him in the middle, and he's got to become a dude. If that happens, I think they can be, you know, a little bit more than serviceable. Right now, I think the real concern is after that front, that starting group, what do they have? And, you know, we don't really know right now. I'm not sure they do, but they're going to need somebody to step up, and I think the candidate is Kevin Wynn.
1: Okay, go sort of back a level. I don't know, the Jason Taylor position, the Jack position, Ryland Kennedy. Apparently he was just blowing folks up in spring. Might he be a real answer?
2: He has to be. I mean, you bring him in, right? They were searching for guys. You bring in a kid from Texas A&M, you bring in a couple of other guys, and you just need one of them to pop. He's the answer. You're right to identify him. They said he had a great spring. Now, remember, Chuck, they kicked us out 2 years ago when the losing started.
1: That's
2: so
1: right.
2: I have to spend a lot of time trusting what they're telling me right now, you know, and it's tough because I don't want to steer you wrong. I heard the same things you did, but they were buttoned up and shut it down during spring. You had so many different coaches coming and going, and I think they were really close to the vest trying to kind of just be sure what they had. They didn't want the pressure of the press being there. And so, you know, I'm going to trust what they're saying is true. I have no reason not to believe it, but I didn't see it.
1: All right, here's the truth. I got like three things I want to ask you about the secondary. None of that matters. Mm-hmm. Nothing I've asked you matters if the quarterback isn't better. Like, literally, nothing matters. I'm just wasting time. What can Ashton Daniels be, and will it be Ashton Daniels? Because, again, Kevin Sperry, somebody that Norvell and everybody else couldn't get enough of last year, he's there. And I want to say he played well in the spring, or maybe Daniels just didn't put a hammer lock on it.
2: Well, it started out poor for Ashton Daniels, and you're exactly right. Sperry was nose for nose with him and actually a little ahead of him about halfway through spring. And I was told that by almost everybody that did see practice, and including the coaches. But Ashton came on late, and he is right now the guy to start. They pretty much designated him as the starter out of spring. It's a good thing that he got it going late. Look, I don't think they can win if Ashton Daniels has to be a star. But if Ashton Daniels can play within himself, they're going to run the quarterback, and he's a willing runner. He's a big, strong kid. Now, he's not a dynamic runner the way that, you know, we remember Jordan Travis being. But he's a guy that can change the math anytime you run the quarterback. You know that. And you just need him to use that big body and get it to second and five. You know, try to stay ahead of the chains. And I think that, honestly, that's what they're hoping he can do. He's got to be able to tote it 10 to 12 times. I think, you know, the deep ball has been a problem for him. He hasn't thrown it well, and yet you have one of the great receivers in the country in Deuce Robinson, who lit it up last year. That was the one thing the Florida State offense could do, was get the ball downfield to him. I don't know how that's going to work, because that has not been Ashton Daniels' forte. My guess is they're going to do a lot more split back stuff and a little bit more West Coast stuff underneath with all the crossers, and then try to maybe once or twice a game, as defenses suck up, go over the top. And that would be how you utilize Deuce, and that'd be how you get some one-on-one coverage and maybe not have to worry about all the constant shading over to his side. So we'll see. I

0: and we're going to a one-off. I get why, because it's a non-conference deal, but it underwhelmed me a little bit. Give me your reaction and maybe the FSU fan base reaction.
1: Well, you know, I tend to overstate these things a little bit, Chuck, because it really angers me. I grew up more of a traditionalist than a huge college football fan. And one of the great things about college football are home and homes and getting an opportunity to see other traditions and other fan bases and other campuses and getting a chance to travel and kind of take that all in. Like, you love your team, but you like to see how other people do it. And you especially love to go to places where they're passionate about football, and Lord knows they are in Athens. And I think everybody wanted to go do that and go between the hedges. And I know a ton of Georgia people. Obviously, I'm right near Georgia here in Tallahassee. We talk to Georgia people all the time. They couldn't wait to come to Doak to watch Georgia play. Yep. So when that got changed and shifted and it was no longer going to be two games and then it was canceled and now it's just one game in Nashville, I mean, I get it too. It's the money, Chuck, but I hate it. It just falls in line with all the other things that money rules, and it's frustrating. Nothing wrong with Nashville. Fun town. Been there, and I'll go again, but I think most of the businesses and most of the fans of these two programs are not elated about a one-off in Nashville.
0: Yeah, and the weird thing is, I think the general reviews of the Doak is, hey, they got this thing right. I always love the classic architecture. Like, when you look at Soldier Field from the outside now, I'm like, oh, they ruined it. But you got to have these big smoke glass, you know, suites and all that. So that, like, tent thing over in the one end zone looks weird to me. But it also is a really, really nice facility now. Is that also the you know, closer to Tallahassee view of it?
1: I agree. I think it is. Chuck, they got it right. I was suspicious. I wasn't sure they were going to be able to pull it off. But last year, I think most people agreed that the renovations on the interior and the outside facade is still the same with that beautiful brick.
0: Yep.
1: I'm glad they didn't mess with that. But, yeah, they got it right. I think they got it right. Those loge boxes and all the other amenities that they added are a hit. But also, I think aesthetically, it looks good. So that is another thing that's curious, is that you get rid of this home and home. It was another game to be at Doak after all these renovations. They're trying to do as many things at Doak as possible. I don't know why you'd remove a game, but yes, the fan base has been pretty excited about the aesthetics as well as some of the amenities that they added at Doak. It is modernized, no doubt.
0: And you're right. I mean, I agree the exact same thing. A regular season college football game in an NFL stadium has always seemed less. A postseason game in an NFL stadium has always seemed more. That's just how my brain is wired for college football. Jeff, I appreciate the insight, man. It's always wonderful things. Thank you.
1: Always good to talk to you, Chuck. Be well, brother.
0: Jeff Cameron, Warchant, Real Talk, Tallahassee. All right, short break. Me and Heath roll along next. 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
1: My expectation is that we play, I know everybody wants to hear about wins and losses, that we play really smart, physical football. Mm-hmm. And we're really good in situations, but the style, like, comes back. Like, I want people to fear LSU the way that I had to fear LSU, like, when I was at Alabama.
2: Expectations at LSU, that's not the question. I can answer what the expectations are. It's, I think the better discussion is the timeline to meet the expectations. I don't even question about the expectations. It's, okay, how about the timeline? And I think Les has done, after everything he said to sell, build up, do everything he was supposed to at LSU, when he began his tenure, remember when they actually hit the field, he's like, hey, now, first year, we're in the SEC. He's trying to kind of, you know, dampen a little bit. But as far as the expectations, no, that part's easy. LSU has fired its three most recent head coaches. All right, Chuck, what's so unusual about that? Two of them won national championships. So that's not really a thing. And so that's where that program sits. So as far as, coach, what are the expectations? Question about expectations. That'll show you what the expectations are. It's the timeline that Lane has been at least really trying to, like, soft sell. Like, three quarters cup of water, quarter cup water of diluted expectations. It's just like he's trying to, and it hadn't, I don't know that it's going to work. It may work once the season starts. I don't know that the Clemson game will be the reason it doesn't work. At Ole Miss, take the emotion out of it. You can't. It's challenging in the, let me phrase that better. Even without the added emotion, drama, whatever, you got to find a way for that to either not affect you or not be an advantage for the opponent, whatever, however you want to phrase that. A drama-free, just normal matchup with Steve coaching against Larry. That is, you're going on the road to face a Titan. So the game would be difficult enough as it is. Then there's all the other stuff and the fact it's there. And Texas A&M... going to Auburn, hosting Alabama and Texas in back-to-back week. Like, it's just a really difficult schedule, and it's supposed to be because you're LSU. But it's year one, and so he's not going to get fired like Les Miles did, like Ed Ogeron did. Brian Kelly also got fired, but those two guys won national championships. Lane's not going to get fired if my expected outcome. I got so much respect. In my opinion, Lane Kiffin as a coach is so high and running the program and building a roster and everything else. And then the specifics of how that's unfolded since he took that job back in December. It's all wonderful, wonderful stuff. But it's still year one. And I think as this schedule, I think pretty quickly as this schedule starts to unfold, we're going to realize that Lane wasn't just trying to make things easy on himself. He's like, oh yeah, SEC, you know, it is deep and every single week. And oh my gosh, you see, they got pushed in Lexington. They got pushed. So that's just kind of where we sit. And so Lane will have an easier job selling that because it's year one, but, it's a message that in the off season, after so many high profile, imports and headlines and everything else, that, you know, hey, y'all be patient. Let's talk reality now and be reasoned. That's not really where a fan base wants to be. And if I was an LSU fan, I would hope to keep the big picture, relevant, but I would understand if I let myself go a little bit. I don't know. Sam Levitt, if he's healthy, can you imagine? And then you start playing the one loss game and you're like, well, we're at home against them. And well, the Ole Miss, that's going to be too much for them. They're going to be too jacked up. Like, you can talk yourself through that. I think we'll see what plays out. We're going to realize that Lane, more than anybody, Lane knows what he's talking about when it comes to his team, and that maybe just understand that on a week to week basis, if there's something you don't like, it is year one. What's up, Heath?
3: I just want to emphasize here how much I am looking forward to July 7th, because that is the first day of Big 12 Media Days, and that's where we can really fully shift our focus to kind of the next season and ball and everything else, as opposed to legal and political conversation being relevant to college football. But that is, in fact, where we are. So I have to mention a couple more things. One, this is I do think this is pretty important if you're an Ole Miss fan. So last night it was reported that in the latest version of the Protect College Sports Act that got released on Monday, the portion of things that you talked about earlier in the week with our guest Ben Garrett from Ole Miss that could have threatened Trinidad Chambliss's eligibility, that the bill had been rewritten in a way where now that section would have no longer overridden a pending eligibility case like his injunction. So it's like, okay, now the bill's not even trying to come for Trinidad Chambliss. So it's like, okay, we can put that one away, right? This morning, Ross Dellinger talking about how, yep, they're still at it. The NCAA is still pushing to have it apply to pending lawsuits so that they can do something about it this year. So you got the SEC and the Big Ten that are unhappy with the bill. You've got the NCAA still trying to call in favors for somebody, anybody that'll let it try to do it. Again, if I had to place a guess as to where it was going to go, I would certainly think Trinidad Chambliss plays for Ole Miss. But as long as the NCAA is still trying to get somebody to slip it into the bill somewhere, just if you're an Ole Miss fan, until this thing passes or doesn't pass, it's something to be aware of. And, Chuck, I do wonder if maybe that's part of the reason Roger Wicker, one of Mississippi senators, was one of the two Republicans that voted against this on the committee today. Don't know. Just he might have a lot of reasons, but he was one of the two Republicans that voted no in committee, and so I do wonder if that's at least part of this. Also, for what it's worth, Dellinger reporting that they made a change that originally, remember, Chuck, the rule that they wanted was nobody could expand if you made over $1 billion. So basically the bill was written in such a way as to say SEC and Big Ten, you cannot expand. No more. And then now it's been dropped to $700 million, which means that would apply to the ACC and the Big 12. So basically this bill is trying to freeze everybody's conferences and all the major conferences in place as long as the bill's in effect. Again, some people are kind of sarcastically calling this the Protect the Big 12 Act, whatever you want to make of it. That's now another meaningful change in the bill, is the idea that if you don't like your conference, well, I have bad news. You'd be stuck unless you're planning on going independent if this thing was to pass. So, again, a lot more stuff still to happen with this. But, hey, let's move on from that to legal stuff.
2: Yay!
3: We told you yesterday that the agent for Brendan Sorsby had gone on the radio in Dallas and made some accusations about Cincinnati and what did they know and when did they know it. Cincinnati responding from their athletics department with a statement saying, quote, "We will reiterate what we have said before. All of our student athletes receive extensive gambling education multiple times throughout the year, and we would never knowingly play an athlete who violated NCAA sports wagering regulations. If ever we became aware of impermissible wagering, we would report to the NCAA and comply with sanctions." So they're saying Ron Slavin can say whatever he wants on the radio, but in the end, we didn't know anything about anything that was illegal. It is important to note, Sorsby could bet like a madman if he wanted to on things like UFC, and that doesn't impact things. The problem here is that he bet on his own team at Indiana. That was the ultimate third rail here. But then also betting on teams on the campus that he was on. That's where the problem arose. But it's not like inherently, well, if they knew he was betting or even that he was a problem bettor, that means they knew.
2: No.
3: You would have to demonstrate that they knew specifically that he was wagering on things that violated NCAA rules. I have no idea how they would have access to his betting records to know that. Maybe somebody told him, but again, unless you could document it somehow, Chuck, I clearly Cincinnati feels like they're in the clear here. Whether they're right or not, I don't know. Maybe they're bluffing, but clearly they don't feel like Team Sorsby has something that they can come back at him with to put it out there like that.
2: Yeah, and you know what is, I don't know, are we going to care about this? Because it really is centered around, I want to say it's centered around one player and he won't be there, but I think because some of the weirdness of geography and numbers and names of conferences, et cetera, Texas Tech and Cincinnati are in the same league. Like, they're not just these unconnected programs anymore. They're in the same. In fact, they play each other this year in Cincinnati, if you care about it. Like I said, Brendan Sorsby won't be there. That would be different. But they compete in the same conference now. That's just, it's an angle to this that hasn't really, it makes it tasty, man, because that's one administration versus another, and that's longer lasting than maybe a head coach or so.
3: Yeah, certainly there's not many other reasons there would be any juice for a game between Cincinnati and Texas Tech. But in this case, yeah, this year there will be some attention paid to that one. It also means, too, the Big 12 presumably would have been interested and invested in knowing this. They have the same monitoring access to software and things that the schools do. So, again, hard to imagine the Big 12 was saying, hey, we got to carry water for Cincinnati, not even knowing that this Texas Tech stuff would come up.
2: Yeah, it would be indicting the biggest picture, the conference, that if you just hush yourself, and it's not the attorney and Brendan Sorsby, they're not Texas Tech anymore, but hush yourself and let this go away.
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0: 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And the king of college football reigns supreme all year long. Now more college football talk with the king of college football. 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
2: It's hour two, Chuck Oliver Show, talking college football on this Thursday. 9 states, 71 sticks. It's a wonderful, wonderful thing. Thank y'all for making that possible. Talk about having no cards to play. Like, literally, you walk into the room, palms out. Okay, guys, we'll take whatever. Cal and Stanford, do you remember their first offer to the ACC? We'll take reduced media rights money the first 7 years. And the ACC was like, how about nine? And they're like, okay. Cal and Stanford get 30%, and the ACC media money is not, you know, the SEC or Big Ten. That's the big issue. But they're only going to get 30% of that the first 7 years. Then it goes to 70% year eight, 75% in year nine before they get an equal share in year 10. I don't know that there's going to be an ACC left in year 10. Like, this is a really, really tough thing. And so you bring in new coaches at both locations and they are staring at the base of Everest. But one of them's got a quarterback, maybe both of them. A lot to talk about in the ACC, but we're going to start as far west as you can, like literally. Let's bring on right now good friend of the program, Pick Six Previews with Brett Cianci. Brett, how's your Thursday?
12: Hey, Chuck. Thanks for having me on. It's going well. We're a few weeks away from the release of the 2026 Preview Magazine, so it's a full-out sprint until the end, but excited to break down the season with you.
2: Yeah, throw a bone to the magazine because, as you said, about 2.5 weeks until that happens. What will anyone who decides to purchase your season preview get?
12: Yeah, absolutely. Well, it's the 15th annual, over the last 10 years, we've been graded the number one most accurate season preview magazine in the country. That's beating all the ones you see on newsstands, and that's by a third-party grader that has been doing this for decades, Stassen. So that's the accuracy title. But what you get, it's a one-man show. I'm doing all 68 Power 4 teams myself. I'm talking to head coaches, coordinators. I have my advanced stats in there, but also putting it back into a readable format. You know, I want to know what these schemes these guys are running, transfer personnel, coaching carousel, everything you could think of. 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
2: Folks, Brett Cianci of Pick Six Previews, let me tell you, despite all the benefits to, I don't know, fitness, diet, personal relationships by doing all of this stuff himself, it really would make a difference. 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All right, well, let's talk ACC. I said, it's weird, go as far west as you can. Tosh Lupoi, go back probably, I don't know, a decade or so, and hey, what happened with that recruiting? And then that all kind of went away. He's known as a really good defensive mind, and he has a quarterback coming back who was scintillating as a freshman. It still is not going to be easy for him. Talk Cal Golden Bears just on the conference level, because I think that's where their aspirations would have to lie.
12: Yeah, absolutely. It's a nice hire here, bringing back an alumni. I got a chance to talk to Coach Lupoi. He's fired up to be back in the Bay Area, a place where he's had success before. He signed a nice recruiting class there back in 2010. He was actually named the Rivals Recruiter of the Year way back then with a top 15 class. I know a lot of time has gone since then, but he's landed top five classes at Alabama and Oregon. And then he backed that up right away because he brought in a lot of talented receivers from the transfer portal. You could argue one of the best receiver halls in the country there. And then the biggest recruitment, I would call it, was really the retaining of JKS, their four-star, five-star true freshman quarterback who shined last year. So being able to retain his star quarterback to build around, bringing in all these offensive weapons around the guy, and then, of course, his defense. He's built strong defenses everywhere he's been. They're going to be attacking, going to really improve on, you know, Cal was pretty laid back in the pass blitz and, negative play rate last year. Those are going to be improved upon. So yeah, I love the hire. He was fired up. I'm fired up for Cal. It looks like they have a pulse again.
2: Tell me just your read on this, because buddy of mine's Cal grad and we have different priorities in life. He said, you have to understand that we care more about our research university ranking than the quote sports teams. It's Tosh Lapoy is all about passion and recruiting and fire. And he's also about some X's and O's. I mean, he was the Ducks of DC. It's got to be more difficult when you look around and go, who cares out here? Like, how many folks care?
12: Yeah, that's certainly true. And, you know, that part of the country, it seems, is becoming less focused on football. But it's been done before at academic powerhouses. I mean, look at what Vanderbilt just did. They were the top academic school in the SEC, and they were a punching bag for so long down there. But you bring an alumni, a former linebacker, actually, same deal as Lapoy, with Clark Lee. And, he got them fired up. He built a nice program. He got them to one of their school record seasons, a Heisman candidate. And I think that the alumni were excited. I think it just takes one or two teams like that to, you know, to get everybody refocused and excited about football again. So we'll see. Cal had some nice years back in the 2000s. I mean, you think of the Aaron Rodgers years, DeSean Jackson, Marshawn Lynch. I mean, they've had some solid years out there. And, yeah, it could be the awakening of a program out there.
2: Yeah, like I said, you don't work PR for them. I just know that it is an uphill battle out there and getting harder. All right, bounce to Stanford. Tavita Pritchard, interesting hire. Brought in a coordinator with a lot of experience in the league. Tell me how realistic success at Stanford is, because as you said, Cal, you know, JKS back, that checks a lot of boxes. Stanford, the talent is a little bit more challenging.
12: Yeah, and it's similar obstacles that Cal faces here. You have an elite academic school here with Stanford, really limits them in the transfer portal, and you saw that again. They were bottom of the barrel in the transfer rankings. But similar approach to Cal. They brought back an alumni. Of course, Tavita Pritchard, he was the guy that threw that game-winning touchdown pass back when they beat number two USC. It was the biggest Vegas upset of all time, 41-point underdogs there in 2007. So he's like Mr. Stanford. If you look at the last 20 years on the calendar, he's been in Stanford 17 of them, either as a player, a GA, the coordinator, and now as the head coach. So he knows this place. He understands what it takes to win. He was here during those peak Harbaugh and Andrew Luck seasons as well. So you want to try and get back to that. And he said it. He said the heart and soul of his team is going to be his offensive line. And when you think of Stanford's best years, that was true. But it is definitely an uphill battle here, looking at the talent gap with the rest of the conference. They've been far behind as the bottom tier team of the conference for several years now, dating back to their Pac-12 final years. So a lot to build on. It's been a bunch of losing seasons in a row. Still a four-man battle at quarterback to be decided in fall. But, yeah, I mean, I like bringing back the fired-up alumni. Same deal as Cal. I think Stanford has a lot more to work on than Cal. I'd call Cal a legit bowl team, maybe higher. Stanford, I think, has a long ways to go.
2: Brett Ciancia from Pick Six Previews. Go get him in the digital world. Amazingly informative. And if you're someone who pays attention to plus this points and minus that points, it'll help you as well, I believe. And we're talking some ACC teams. Brett, I want to get into the Big 12 right now and just two teams to cover. One of them quickly, Texas Tech. I know that it changes things without Brendan Sorsby, and especially week three when, like, Will Hammond may be back, maybe not. But I've said that week three, yeah, it changes the game against Houston, but they could still beat the Cougars, like, 13-3. That's what that defense is to me. Just give me a flyover of the Red Raiders now that we know Will Hammond will be the quarterback once his knee works.
12: Yeah, and it's funny with Texas Tech. I actually delayed their writing of their preview page all the way until this week, until we got the Sorsby news, because I knew that was going to really alter the forecast. The more I dug into it, I don't know how much it really does. I mean, it's all about this injury recovery. I know that's a huge hurdle for Will Hammond, but you look back to 2025, there were certain games when Baron Morton, the starting quarterback, was knocked out, and this guy, Will Hammond, he came in as a redshirt freshman, played really well. He led four straight scoring drives in the Utah win, ran for two touchdowns against Kansas. And he's got more foot speed, more rushing athleticism than they had with Morton last year. So it's all about whether he gets back in time with his ACL injury. It looks like mid-August, but you know how crucial that fall camp practice time is. So it looks like he's going to go in a little raw into week one kickoff. So that's definitely a concern, but I like what they have talent-wise, assuming he gets back to full health. But really, it's the rest of the roster that excites me. I mean, they were able to retain every eligible starter that could have transferred. Usually you see some guys leave, but they kept them all in Lubbock and then added on top of it with a lot of four-star transfers. One concern would be that defensive line, which I think was arguably the best in the country last year. All those All-Americans, all Big 12 guys, four draft picks, all gone. But they went out and signed, arguably again, one of the top transfer class as a defensive lineman. And the way the head coach Joey McGuire, he calls it, you know, it's not a one-to-one replacement of David Bailey and Romello Hype, but he says four draft picks out, four future draft picks in. So he's very confident in his starting four going into 2026.
2: 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All right, last team, BYU. For like 4 seconds, Penn State whispered, Satake, and they're a new contract. So Kalani Satake back at BYU. Talk the toughness of that team because that's the signature, and then the quarterback with the weird number.
12: Yeah, of course. The big bear at quarterback, Bear Bachmeier. Bachmeier is going to really benefit this time around because last spring he wasn't even on campus. He was out at Stanford competing for that job. So he came in as a real true freshman, no spring ball, and thrived. I mean, he was a star player for them, a really physical runner, gets involved in the run game. But now as a second year starter, I like where he's at. They got their all Big 12 running back behind him. And, it's interesting with Satake. He's on a 2-year record here, 23-4. That's their second best 2-year run since their 84 national title run. I talked to him a couple of years back when they were making the transition up to the Big 12 from their non-AQ independent stage. And he reminded me he's been through this before. He was on the Utah staff. A lot of his coaches were on that Ute staff that made the move. And so he knew how to prepare for it. And it really has paid off. This is a physical team, physical front seven on defense. A lot of them are back. They added arguably the top linebacker in the country from the portal. And I think you have your serious Big 12 title contender again, just like they were last year. I don't see BYU going anywhere. I think they've got some staying power within the conference.
2: And those two teams do not play each other in the regular season, which makes it even tastier if there's a conference championship matchup. Brother, I appreciate the insight. I can't wait to hear from you digitally. My inbox in a couple of weeks, right?
12: Yes, sir. Yeah, a couple of weeks to go till the digital. Hard copies of spiral-bound color books are coming out mid-July. Get your copy. Appreciate it, Chuck. We'll talk soon.
2: All right, Brett Ciancy, y'all know where to get him. We're going to take a quick break, and me and Heath next.
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1: I got this. Things I don't know about include the resume and tenure as Pacific 8 or 10 or 12 conference commissioner for Wiles Halleck and Thomas C. Hansen. I don't really know a lot. I could kind of look at the dates and figure Wiles Halleck. He was the Pac-8 commissioner from 71 to 83, and he was there when they added the Arizona school, so they became Pac-10. Thomas C. Hansen, took over in 1983, and he was there till 2009. Here's all I can, honestly, I'm not even trying to be funny. Here's what I can tell you. They were old, white, and male. That's all I know about Wiles Halleck and Thomas C. Hansen. I'm sure they did fine jobs. Larry Scott, I'm not so sure about. George Kliavkov, damn near put him out of business. Oh, Chuck, you're overstating. Now, I think if I'm recalling the details correctly, and I don't mean to be dismissive, but I don't think that guy's worth enough time for me to even Google my computer. As I recall, they had an offer for like $30 million a year per team. And somebody who wasn't even in sports was like, oh, no, don't give away the farm, brother. And Kliavkov's like, yeah. And then they got back a streaming deal from Apple for like $12 million guaranteed. And before Kliavkov could get out, but it could be as much as 20, Colorado, of all programs, is like, we out. And everybody's like, yeah, we're going to do what Colorado's doing. So Kliavkov almost, there were two left. As weird as it was for Cal and Stanford to do what Cal and Stanford did, it's better than staying in the Tupac. Teresa Gould? I don't know her. I'll give her credit, though. They went from 2 to 9, and 8 of them even play football. Reason I bring her up is because I think she's doing a fab job. And apparently, Heath, am I correct? She'll sit and have a cocktail with you.
2: Yeah, that's true. The Big 12 was doing her media days in Vegas, and so they said, we are also going to do our media
1: drink
2: day
1: coupons
2: with our two schools over here at the Bellagio. Come on over and have a drink.
1: So, yeah, I'm a big fan of Teresa Gould. And like I said, they went from 2 to 9, which has to be good. I don't care who the 7 are. That's better. 7 are pretty good, and 8, and they have an 8-team football con. Anyway, so she's up in D.C. too. I mentioned that 2.5 years since Saban has coached any sort of game, and I think he's still the most influential voice in college sports. He wasn't up there by himself. He wasn't waiting outside with a box of cigars hoping to see the senator. He was there to testify along with Bavakwa, who you pay attention to him because it's the Notre Dame AD. And so he gets included, and he may be good or bad at his job. And Bavakwa, I'm sure, is really good at his job, but that's, you don't have a choice. He gets invited, or she does. Teresa Gould was there as well, and I'm a big fan of hers. West Virginia president. Heath, do you know who the West Virginia president is?
2: It's not Gee again, is it?
1: Gordon Gee.
2: And somehow still he's there. It's amazing.
1: I'm not as much a fan of him. And then a player was up there from Utah. So that's who was up there. And I'm like, let's see. So there's Nick Saban, and then there's Saban. Gee, why was he there? That I never even compared him. I was like, that's the guy there? And then they brought a player. So at least the 5 that got put forth in front of the senators, like Nick Saban was 94% of the influence in that group. And I think the other like 4.5% was, oh, and the guy from Notre Dame was here. And like I said, I'm a fan of Teresa Gould. I think she's done a great, they gave her a contract extension. They should have. She knows what she's doing. What's up, Heath?
2: Yeah, you know, it's funny, Chuck. I hadn't thought about Kliavkov since the second he disappeared from college sports. For the record, I looked him up on LinkedIn. Kliavkov is the CEO and co-founder of Two Dice LLC, is what is listed as. Two Dice, according to their website, creates infinite memories through live events. They build scalable, repeatable live experiences across passions, including sports, music, and culture. That would be what is known as word salad. And that would be what you do when you had no business being in charge of a college athletic conference.
1: Am I correct? They had like a deal for 30, right?
2: Oh, yeah.
1: 30 per member.
2: Right in the neighborhood of 30. But, yeah, he was convinced that streaming and this Apple deal, this was going to be so amazing.
1: Oh.
2: And, again, it kept everybody waiting for months for how because everyone who covered college sports was saying, I don't understand what this guy is doing. Like, he keeps acting like he's got some hole card to play. And no one knows what it is, but no one can figure out even like a guess as to what it could be.
1: No.
2: And then it turned out it's like, hey, I've got nothing really.
1: Yeah, Larry Scott, he kind of treated the job like he was Gordon Gekko, you know, the most expensive office and the PJ and all that other stuff. Kliavkoff was just like he's staring at the wall. There's writing on it. And he's like, yeah, I don't have anything to announce yet.
2: Yeah, it really was. It was just, hey, it's the future. It reminded me, for those of you who saw the movie, Bill and Ted's Excellent Adventure, there's a point where they ask the football player to give a speech addressing the future of the school. And he's like, it's the future. It's computers. San Dimas High School football rules. And then just like sits down and everybody cheers. That was kind of what Kliavkoff had, except for he didn't get the cheers part. It got the, okay, well, you have to leave now.
1: You know, I'm going to the Big 12 now.
2: Yeah. But, meanwhile, yesterday, Chuck, the folks from the college football playoff had the leaders get together to meet about what's going on. There's still nothing new on expansion. Consultants delivered presentations on 16 and 24 team formats. But this is one of those things, right? I honestly do believe they just like to go spend money at expensive hotels because the SEC has already said, nope, we're not in on 24, and we're definitely not in on 24 until you explain the money to us and how it makes sense for us to give up the title game in the name of going to 24. Like, we like our title game. We like the money from our title game. Until you can explain how we somehow make more money by giving up this thing that is really valuable to us, we are not going to 24. So they have this meeting about how can we go to 24 with no valuations and no proposals on how exactly the SEC will make – and at least their money back, if not more, by agreeing to this. But they do their 16 and they do their 24. And Rich Clark talked about the logistics about the 2014 playoff as being, quote, a hard one. Yeah, no kidding. You haven't been able to figure out the scheduling well enough yet for a 12-team playoff.
1: True.
2: Trying to do 24 is, in fact, going to be considerably harder, particularly when you also have people politically trying to make sure Army-Navy gets at least a standalone window, if not a standalone weekend. Yeah, man, that is correct. That's going to be very hard. Now, to be fair, it's not Rich Clark's fault. He's not the one who came up with this idiotic idea. That would be Petiti. But, yeah, in a time where we're about to have a college football playoff champion crowned on the 25th of January for a 12-team playoff, yes, doing
1: also
2: a 24-teamer going to be a little tricky.
1: And so, Sankey is saying, as unattractive as you personally may think our SEC championship game is, 100 mil. So show me where the 100 million's coming from, because you may be right about everything you're saying about a bracket and teams and access and all this. We got bills to pay, and we didn't expand to 18 like you did, and we didn't go raiding the PAC conference like you did, Big 12. And the ACC, we know that you are about 4 years from probably being a smarty pants academic based conference that plays a lot of sports, but not at the highest level. So yeah, we need to know where our 100 mil comes from. We'll listen to any bracket, but you got to answer our question.
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1: How much fun was last week? Well, last week was Chuck Oliver Show broadcasting live from the Caesar Sportsbook at Harris Cherokee in Cherokee, North Carolina. Now, honestly, that could be this week, next week, anytime we want because it's so dang close to Cherokee. It's even closer to the other Harris in North Carolina. That's right, there's two. Harris Valley River is about an hour away in Murphy. Anywhere you can hear me in the footprint of the Chuck Oliver Show, you can get in your automobile, be there in just a couple, a few hours, maybe even a half hour, depending on where you are. 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
1: Thursday. Chuck Oliver Show. So much fun to talk about today. Just by way of accuracy, in case you were wondering, if you were looking at the Pac-12 10-8 conference commissioners, yes, Wiles Hallock and Thomas Hansen, both old and white. And the reason I brought that up is because I knew about the next couple, and I thought that the current next couple were Scott and Kliavkoff. The next commissioner, Teresa Gould, I honestly thought that, like, she was the commissioner of the Arena League. She had become the latest CEO at Enron. That it's somebody who says, all right, I'll have honest. All right. This is a good example. No kidding. I know someone who got to be a GM in the, what's the thing with the Orlando Apollos, the AAF. And so I changed it in my phone and now it says the GM. There are times I would do something just to get it on my resume. I thought that's what she was doing. No, it's been a lot better than that. And if Gonzaga ever takes up football, they'd be actually up to 9. But, like I said, she was up there in DC with a list of other folks who should carry some weight. But I think that Nick Saban, even 2.5 years after his final game, he's still the strongest voice in the sport, and that was certainly the case up there. All right, let's head up to Ann Arbor from On Three. It's a wonderful place to get college football information, especially at the Wolverine. Anthony Broom, what's up, brother?
2: Hi, thanks for having me back.
1: Yeah, appreciate you coming on. Boy, Eric Weddle stirred things up, and I don't know that I'm aware of an agenda he would have. It seemed to strike me as an observation from a guy who knows things about football, but it doesn't mean he's right. He kind of struck a nerve there. Expect the backup to play. That's strong for commentary for a position that Michigan spent $12 million on.
2: Yeah, it was. They were interesting comments, pointed comments, and I think. Listen, I'm not super familiar with Eric Weddle outside of his playing career, but it seems like he has a way of making things sound a little more inflammatory than they are. I guess that's kind of his persona on the air or whatever. But yeah, I mean, there are things and, you know, fragments of what we've heard and what he said too. I mean, it was Bryce Underwood was inconsistent this spring. There were days where, he looked like he could take a step forward, and there were days where the defense was picking off the ball a lot and kind of having his way with him. And they've really kind of made an effort to, at least, you know, during spring practices, to kind of throw the kitchen sink at him. Like, they want him to accumulate all of these looks and all of this data heading into the year, as opposed to last year, where, to be frank with you, Sharon Moore kind of babied him, and the staff kind of babied him. And that's not a knock on the kid's character. It's just the way he was coached and brought along last year. So, yeah, it was an up and down spring. Good enough to where Kyle Whittingham exited spring feeling still pretty good about the fact this guy's going to be their starting quarterback. But, a sophomore leap is still something that we were waiting to see out of him.
1: If Kyle Whittingham closes his eyes, Jason Beck closes his eyes, and has a vision of the offense with Bryce Underwood running it, what do you think that looks like?
2: Yeah, I think that first and foremost, I don't know that a whole lot's going to change in terms of, you know, Michigan being a program that's going to want to win the line of scrimmage, run the football a lot. Utah, the only two teams, to my knowledge, that ran it better than Utah last year were service academies. So they are going to run the football, and they're going to do it a lot. Now, part of it, too, is that Utah had a quarterback last year in Devin Dampier who isn't the best thrower in the world, and he was a little bit more of a dual threat. I think, you know, if this goes according to plan for Bryce Underwood and for Michigan, the training wheels are going to be off a little bit in terms of getting him on the move, letting him run, letting him use his legs. that was something that I thought held him back last year. But I think that area will be improved. And I think that with the offense they're building, they're going to try and spoon feed him a lot of easy throws to get him going and be as balanced as they can. I think they have the capability to be. So, you know, I don't know that we're going to see any Joe Burrow 2019 LSU video game numbers this year, but I think we're going to see a much more efficient version of Bryce Underwood. As far as what the numbers and what the pass versus run looks like, I'm not quite sure yet, but I think they have a much better infrastructure in place around him.
1: So jump all the way back to the secondary, because, I mean, Michigan, you just shake the tree and they got, you know, first-round corners falling out of it, it seems, every April. Talk about who's coming back, including Zeke Berry, but also Rod Moore, kid with an injury that's an old man basically now. They got a big transfer coming in from Memphis. Obviously, a Utah player or two might have been interested, and so they had one come over. It's still going to be a team strength, no doubt.
2: Yeah, I think you can make the argument that I think the secondary might be their team strength on either side of the ball. Certainly on defense. I mean, if Rod Moore, you know, hasn't played in 2 years, but seems like he's finally, and again, you know, everyone this time of year, right, best shape of their life, running around, moving around the best that they ever have. But it seems like he has turned a corner there. And if you drop that guy back into their secondary, he is an all Big Ten caliber guy. He is a guy who's shown a knack for being a ball hawk and things like that. So that could be huge for them. Chris Bracey, the transfer you mentioned, had a big spring, and I think he'd probably start at one of those safety spots right now. They're really impressed with what they got out of him. You've got a young guy in Jordan Young at safety that I think is probably going to be a future stalwart for Michigan. The corner situation, Jair Hill, you talk about first-round corners, he has a chance to be one in next year's draft. And then Zeke Berry, like you said, known commodity, all Big Ten type of guy. Smith Snowden comes over from Utah. He was an all Big 12 guy. Also brings a little bit in the return game as well. So they've, you know, it's hard to accumulate depth and options in today's college football. And Michigan's got some on that back end. And I think that that's going to be sort of the linchpin of their defense.
1: Wrapping up, Anthony Broome, the Wolverine, you can consume him on three. You go find him. All right, this may be unfair, but I'm going to say it anyway because it's just what's on my mind. You think what you think. I don't care if you're taking over for Brady Hoke, Rich Rodriguez. You're not here for a rebuild. You're here to win. Unfair or not, and

0: at home, and Penn State and Indiana. If you hold serve at home, you're probably making the playoff. And if you go out to Oregon or Ohio State and steal one of those games, or God forbid both of those games, then you're really talking about something special. So, you know, this is a guy and a staff, they've always done more with less. And now they're at a program that has all the resources, all the talent you could ask for. And you would think on paper that's a match made in heaven. And I think it will be fruitful for them. But I wouldn't rule out this being a 9-3 season where you just barely miss out just because of how loaded that schedule is.
1: All right, last thing, and this is just almost anecdotal. Is the Baltimore Ravens, like, pipeline thing done?
0: I don't think so. Jesse Minner used to coach at Michigan. They hired Michigan's defensive line coach, Lou Esposito. They drafted a Michigan player this past year. So, you know, this Michigan program's now got footholds out in Baltimore. You got the one up in Seattle with Mike McDonald, and obviously the big one out in L.A. with Jim Harbaugh. So, the brand is strong still.
1: I was about to say San Diego. I'm glad I didn't jump in. Anthony, I appreciate you coming on, man. Thank you.
0: Of course. Thanks for having me.
1: Anthony Broome from On Three. So, the coaching back and forth, with Mentor, as he said, Martindale, it was just basically a, you know, undersea cable, from Baltimore. There's no undersea cable then. But it was sort of just this understood thing. It's there from Baltimore to Ann Arbor, and complete change at the top, and bringing in a defensive coordinator, specifically on the defensive side of the ball, is where it was really. I mean, the head coach and his brother, you know, that used to be Baltimore and Michigan as well. But Kyle Whittingham in brings in guys he knows, including a coordinator that he knew from Utah, had been at BYU. So it's a whole different profile. And it's nice, like he said, outpost. No, it's still there. We got outpost. It really is. That was one of the things that Nick Saban, the way it was put to me, it was perfect. And I was asking about was Bill Belichick. The word about whether it was true or not, I don't know to what extent, whether it was true or not about limiting access of an NFL franchise's scouts and coaches on campus. I was like, no, you don't do that. You want them around. You want to give them the Vegas treatment. Like, send a town car to pick them up, comp them tickets, buy them dinner. Like, you want to cover the show, like, all of that stuff. And I was like, that's, you know, it's not what the most successful coaches do. And so I was talking to different folks, and the way somebody put it with Nick Saban was, I can't remember who it was, that one of his recruiting pitches was, there will be NFL eyes on you almost every single day you're on campus. I was like, whoa, that's effective. Yeah, so the more, the merrier when it came to Nick Saban. If Nick Saban's doing it as a college football head coach, it probably is a good way to do it. And that pitch, he's like, every day here, practically every day you're on campus, there will be NFL eyes going, who's that? Oh, that's Steve. So that's what you want. And then he was going the other way. So to have these outposts where you can have multiple coaching staffs feel super comfortable with just like sending a text message. Hey, Darlene, I'm on my way now. I'll be there in about a half hour. Okay. Yes, sir, coach. We'll have a pass waiting on you. They know the gate code. That's, you love that. You really do. All right. Short break. Me and Heath wrap up next.
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1: I'm obviously the football coach. I want this to be the most elite program in the country, so that's my mindset. And I'm the biggest Kentucky basketball fan, too. Like, talking about growing up a UK basketball fan, I used to go to Tubby Smith basketball camp and play against, like, Tayshaun Prince and Keith Bogans and all these great players. And we'd come to UK football camp and see great players as well. Tim Couch, Jared Lorenzen, just to name a few. So I'm in the mindset, especially with our new athletic director, Jay Batt. Like, why can't we be good at both?
2: He's the head coach of Kentucky. And so that matters more, but I can rattle off names, too. And he's being legit, and he's giving some insight. That's all he's doing. There's nothing to criticize there. You got to win games. The Kentucky fan base feels a lot more upbeat and positive about it. Mark Stoops was... he had gotten into the situation where it was just the voice. And well, not to the players, because the roster turnover. Nah, to the fans, to the donors, to the administration, to the media, to everybody. It was just the voice. It was the same, message, the same voice. And it was getting not better. I don't want to say it's getting worse. Record wise, it clearly was. And here's the weird thing. I'm supposed to say because they didn't adjust to the name, image, likeness era. No, they did. They spent. Boy, they spent. They went top shelf a couple of years. And then last year, they're like, all right, Zach Calzada, we'll go that way. They had gone, they went and got a five-star from Georgia to play quarterback. They went and got whatever Will Levis was, four-star from Penn State. Folks, they had put cash down, and that didn't really work. So they went a different way last year, and it was sort of like, you know what, 2025? Go back. If you're a Florida State fan, or an interested observer of the Noles, go back and look at what led up to all the off-field stuff, administration, spending, all this. At Kentucky last year, leading up to last season, and then look at what's going on in Tallahassee with FSU and Mike Norvell leading up to this season. There is a whole lot of the same sort of vibe of, yeah, we love you, and we really do want you to win. You're going to have to kind of do this yourself right now. Show us something. And you weren't going to show something with Zach Calzada and Cutter Bowley, as wonderful a prospect as he is. And now he's way out west. But that wasn't going to happen last year. Defense was tough. But that wasn't it. There was no chance. And so what you stare at with Mike Norvell right now, there was a whole lot of that last year in Lexington. So the overlap and the reason it's relevant is what may happen, like just basically the challenge that Norvell's staring at. Well, they're better. The ACC is not as good as the SEC. You're right about that. Florida State's no better overall, though. I would put Kentucky probably, I don't know, 12th, 13th. I wouldn't have in the conference. I wouldn't have Florida State that low in the 17 team ACC, but it wouldn't be that much higher. Not of any sort of relevant rank. So overall, there's not a whole lot of difference. So Will Stein, it's a fresh message and everybody's receiving it well. And that's what would be his response to me. Duh, go win games. And it gets really difficult almost immediately. You can go through the schedule yourself. They win week one, and then they're going to have a hard time winning. They've got Bama, A&M, South Carolina, LSU, Oklahoma, Vandy, at Tennessee, Florida, at Missouri, Louisville. There is a South Alabama home game in there. But everything else, go look at that, man. He's brought it up a few times, that nine-game SEC slate. We ain't used to it. I can promise you we're not used to it. You keep looking for the schedule to let up a little bit, and you're like, and they play Louisville, and they play Clemson, and they play Georgia Tech, and they play FSU. Like, you kind of get it a little bit. Drop that into a nine-game slate, and you're like, ooh. What's swinging, Heath?
3: All right, Chuck, so we have another development from the legal world, and this one, we'll see where it goes. But Parker Kingston, wide receiver for BYU. If you remember the name, it would be because in 2025, he had 67 catches for 928 yards and five touchdowns, as well as also carrying it 25 times for 119 yards and three more touchdowns. However, He also was facing rape charges and was scheduled for a trial coming up in July. That rape charge has now been dismissed because of a request to delay the jury trial. According to reports on the subject, both sets of attorneys presented their case. The prosecutor said, we want a delay to give the victim more time to the alleged victim more time to prepare. Judge denied the request and dismissed the case without prejudice. So without prejudice means conceivably the case could be filed again. But for the moment, he is not facing charges. He also, because the argument was, hey, this was consensual, would have violated the BYU Honor Code. This is the same issue that Retzlaff had that led to him leaving BYU.
2: Seven-game suspension, I think it was going to be.
3: So, Chuck, so we got two simultaneous things that are happening, and this has all just come down here in the last little bit today. You have a receiver that Quad 67 passes in the Big 12 that is now, at least theoretically, not facing criminal charges, but would be in violation of the school's honor code. Does BYU choose to let him practice with the team? Do they let him back on campus at all? Like, how do they handle it? And if he does try to go somewhere else, is there anybody willing to deal with someone who is radioactive here that still could be facing charges? Because, again, this is not dismissed with prejudice where it's the end of the thing.
2: Yeah.
3: So I would think that would be too hot for anybody to touch. If you're BYU, maybe you say, well, we'll let him back at least, you know, on campus as long as he's not facing charges and he'll work out at the facility and, you know, be with his teammates even though he may not be eligible to play. Like, maybe they could do it. I don't know. But where this goes will be interesting. It is at least a news story that's just come down that does involve someone that, as a player, was a very productive player, but obviously some other very significant things attached to that story.
2: I'm not making any light of this. Check the first box, stay out of prison. And so apparently, as far as you know, he's going to check that box, stay out of prison. And I'm talking strictly from you either play or you don't, and what about the rest of your life? As far as playing at BYU, this is different than Retzlaff. Retzlaff could look around and go, dadgummit, your policy, and I didn't do anything that, and then you rattle off whatever percentage you think, you know, the other student body is doing. And that's Jake Retzlaff. If you're this guy, you're right. You're a little hotter, a little more radioactive, and you don't play quarterback. Good, you've got a resume. But it's a little different. I think he may be more willing to take the suspension or whatever may come along with it than Retzlaff was. Maybe. I don't know that. It's just projection.
3: Yeah, again, just a developing story. We'll see where it goes. And then also, Chuck, Jim Nagy signing a multi-year, multi-million dollar contract extension with Oklahoma. 4 years, $4.6 million reportedly, according to the folks at Sooner Scoop. So, Nagy, who, of course, was running the Senior Bowl and a guy that we had on frequently as a guest, might very well have him on as a guest again at Media Days this year if he comes. He was there last year as Oklahoma's GM and came on with you. Again, he made a bold step to go to Oklahoma, and it wasn't coupled with Brent Venables. It wasn't like Brent brought him in. Oklahoma's brought him in.
2: He's in charge of Brent Venables.
3: This guy is going to run our program, and evidently Oklahoma really likes what they see.
2: All right. Breathe. David, for me, for all y'all, it's been a wonderful day talking college football on the Chuck Oliver Show. Appreciate everybody coming here. We're going to take 22 hours, inhale, exhale, recharge all of our college football conversational batteries, and be back tomorrow with more of the Chuck Oliver Show. 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Tom Gray, pastor, former SEC player at Vandy. 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
18: 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Great chat with Taylor Twellman about the World Cup. In hour number one, Hugh Jackman of his new film, The Death of Robin Hood, is going to be joining us in hour number three. We've got a great celebrity true or false that does include a moment, apparently. We'll find out if this is true or not. That he's live on Broadway performing Beauty and the Beast, and his bladder gave way.
19: Whoa.
18: He hit a high note.
19: Whoa.
18: Got to ask him about that. I mean, we'll ask him about Wolverine and
19: Showman and
18: Robin Hood and, you know, X-Men. And
19: yeah, let's do that.
18: Hugh Jackman on the program, man.
19: Love it.
18: Very excited about that. 844-204-RICH is the number to dial here on the program. We'll take your calls in a moment. Joe Burrow speaking to the media earlier this week. Let's revisit this soundbite. A lot's been made of him talking about pressure, being under pressure at this stage of his career. Make it back to the Super Bowl. It is in the same house that he made it the last time.
19: True.
18: And also, you know, how he feels about his team. Lots to talk about how he feels about Cincinnati from last year, right? All of his press conferences. We spent a lot of time analyzing it, like analyzing this and analyzing that. You know what I mean? Like, does he really want to be there? Is he happy? Then they go ahead and get Sexy Dexy for the 10th overall pick. They flip the 10th overall pick for Dexter Lawrence after losing Trey Hendrickson, but they get a whole bunch of other defenders as well in free agency. That period was spent quite a bit on making sure Burrow doesn't have to win games 40-35 anymore. 40-21 would be good.
19: Yep.
18: They certainly have the opportunity to do the 40. And then he said something talking about pressure in his previous press conferences and how he feels about this current team that a lot of people have spent days talking about.
20: Is there any added level of pressure that comes with understanding what you have here?
21: I hope so. I hope so. I think that's great. You know, put pressure on guys. I love it. I thrive in it. We'll find out who else does. I know that we have the kind of people that want to be in that spot. You know, I want everybody talking about the Bengals. I want everybody talking about what I'm saying in my press conferences. And is he, you know, you go back and watch what I said before 2019 season at LSU. You know, I feel very similarly about this team. You know, I'm so excited to get started and get moving. And I wish we would ramp this right into training camp so we can continue to improve. Because I feel like, you know, there's so much greatness that we're going to be able to achieve this year. I'm just excited to get going.
18: Mm-hmm.
19: Love it.
18: And I was saying after watching that soundbite, it was a couple days ago, that I've never seen him look so antsy at the podium, like rocking back and forth, like he couldn't wait to get this out of his mouth and maybe throw, like, we'll find out who else thrives under pressure. And then he looked like antsy to start the season. Like, he can't wait to show everybody what they can do. I got that sense. And then I also sat here after we went off the air wondering, what did he say about LSU in 2019? Ooh. Well, I believe this is what he's referring to. He was at the Manning Passing Academy.
19: Oh.
18: Okay, getting ready for his second season at LSU after Ohio State told him to beat it. That's the way I look at it. Obviously, he and Ohio State talk about it differently, but that's just me trying to stir the pot. But after he left Ohio State and he's there at LSU, this is after the current Bills head coach Joe Brady showed up as a passing coordinator for Coach O, bringing an offense in, right? I think this is what he's referring to about what he said about that LSU team in 2019.
22: I think we're going to score a lot of points, and I don't think a lot of people are used to LSU scoring 40, 50, 60 points a game, and I think we have that capability. I think if we do what we need to do up to fall camp and then continue our hard work in fall camp, we can be one of the best offenses in the country.
19: You think?
18: Well, they scored a lot of points and 60 being the operative number of the number of touchdown passes Joe Burrow threw that year.
1: It's like the greatest quarterback season in college history.
18: And many of them to his current wide receiver, Ja'Marr Chase. Yada, yada, yada. I just yada, yada, yada Justin Jefferson as well. What a sick cast of characters he had there. But if he's basically saying, hey, listen to what I had to say in 2019. We can score a lot of points here. Last year, the Rams scored 518 to lead the league. So that's a lot of points, but they've got the chance, man. Two chases, Ja'Marr and Brown. Receiver, running back. T. Higgins is there. You protect Burrow up front. He plays a healthy season, knock on wood. The defense tightens up, takes away a touchdown or 10 points even fewer on average. And they could be back in the Super Bowl this year. That's for damn sure. For damn sure.
1: They scored 93 touchdowns that year at LSU.
18: I mean, so Joe's feeling good.
1: Is that good?
2: Clyde Edwards-Helaire had 16 touchdowns. Chase had 20. Jefferson had 18. Terrence Marshall Jr. had 13. Like, this team was no joke.
1: Yeah, no joke.
18: So he's feeling that good. And that puts more pressure on himself and his teammates, but he's welcoming it. Now, that's a guy who performs under pressure.
1: For sure.
18: Okay. So that leads us to Joe Burrow openly talking about pressure and welcoming it and seeing who else on his team is up for the pressure and views it as the opportunity that Joe clearly views it as is. It's time for a top five list of quarterbacks under the most pressure. Now, this is what we're going to do. I'm going to give my top five, and then I will flip it over to you, Chris, for your top five.
1: Okay.
18: Because you and I, and those who consume this program every day, know, and for those who don't, if you're somewhat new to us, welcome. Chris and I view pressure for NFL quarterbacks differently. Mm-hmm. I view it as a quarterback under pressure because they may no longer get the opportunity to be a starter for the current team, a starter period, or their career's ending. And this is pressure because they may not have a chance to do it again. You, Chris, view pressure for a quarterback in the NFL as, uh-oh, what are people going to say about me if I don't perform as expected?
1: In relation to their expectations.
18: Correct.
1: Yes.
18: As expected.
1: Yep.
18: And I think that's nonsense because you can block out noise. You can say you're blocking out noise, as you like to point out. But what we say in the media, and I'd love for it to be heard and viewed as important because we feel it is. I'm like, no, pressure is internal. It's not external. Mm-hmm. So I'm wondering how different our lists are going to be.
1: I think they're quite different.
18: All right. Hit It, presented by Hyundai.
3: High five. One, two, three, four, five.
23: Rich's top five.
18: All right, here are my top five quarterbacks under the most pressure, presented by Hyundai. And again, this is based on mostly, will this quarterback get a chance to continue being a starter for a team or needs to prove that they can still be a starter? Or, in my estimation, was the previous year's success a flash in the pan?
1: Okay.
18: And it could be a problem moving forward. And that's why I'm putting Daniel Jones here fifth. He's coming off an Achilles injury. After a superb season, what would you say, about two-thirds of a season maybe for the Indianapolis Colts? A little less than that?
1: Well, they were 8-1, right?
18: Okay, and he's now coming back, and we'll see here. We'll see here. Can he just do it again, roll out, be the same guy? Because the contract extension that Chris Ballard gave him, if you look it up, it's really kind of a prove-it deal. It's not one of those like, you're our guy forevermore. And it's got to work for him and the Colts because they flipped a couple of first-rounders to the Jets for Sauce Gardner. And they don't have a first-rounder in next year's quarterback-rich draft. So it's kind of got to work for everybody, and everybody might be under pressure, and we'll see what Daniel Jones does when he gets back in there for the Indianapolis Colts. Number four on the list, I am putting Tua Tagovailoa here. Is he going to get a shot? Michael Penix, and we'll hear this soundbite later on in this hour, is talking about being back right away, week one. Quarterback competition coming up in training camp. I believe they're going to take it slow with Penix. I'm not a doctor. I don't see his MRIs. I'm also not Kevin Stefanski. I think they're going to see what Tua's got to start off. And to start off, he's got Bijan behind him, or right next to him in a shotgun formation. Drake London here, Kyle Pitts there. That's pretty damn good.
2: Not bad.
18: And he also doesn't have the pressure of, hey, this is the team that drafted me in front of Justin Herbert, and they've changed all these coaches. It's his opportunity to basically say, Miami was tough for me, and it was tough for anybody, despite having Tyreek Hill and Jalen Waddle and Devin Achane. But I'm going to start fresh here, unless he feels the pressure of having to come through. Because if he doesn't, will he even be a week one starter for another team? When would be the next time he's a week one starter for another team? Or at least considered for it? Number three on my list of top five quarterbacks under the most pressure. Whoever starts for Cleveland, whoever Todd Monken says, you're my starter. Deshaun Watson, definitely last chance saloon. By the way, Browns fans are pissed at me for saying that I think it's going to be Deshaun Watson over Shedeur Sanders.
2: They love Shedeur.
18: Oh, my God. I'm seeing these comments, and I understand they love Shedeur. But they're pot committed to this guy, number four. Come on. But whoever starts for Cleveland, because the Browns are loaded for draft bear in next year's quarterback-heavy draft. So it's now, and take advantage of this opportunity now, and take the reins now or never, I think. Number two on this list, under the most pressure in the National Football League at the quarterback spot, is Malik Willis. Because the Dolphins are ready to basically say, thanks, Malik. We gave you this opportunity. But those guys in next year's draft, you're not paid that much. It's not going to be that expensive for us to move on to a rookie. And I understand you're sitting here going, oh, who has he really got as weapons other than Achane? That's true. That's pressure. True. Everybody's wondering, okay, you showed things in Green Bay that we didn't expect you to show so quickly and so expertly. But it's your chance. Make the most of it because it may not last. That's pressure. And number one on this list is Aaron Rodgers. You bet. You bet. Will he feel it? I don't know. Does it matter to him? I think it does. Is his legacy already cemented? I think it is. But will he play another year? He already says he's not. You want to win one more? You got one last chance to do it. For Mike McCarthy, too, who might be under some sort of pressure to see what else is going on with Will Howard. If it doesn't work out, could it possibly get to that? I doubt it. But that's Aaron Rodgers, number one on the list. And I got one more.
4: I did not know this.
18: My boy. And you should do that. I'm glad you play that drop because he accuses me of being a passionate Rams fan. This is the convergence of the way you look at pressure, Chris, and the way I look at pressure. Because Matthew Stafford, is this his last chance? Is he going to be done? And everybody expects the Rams to win the whole damn thing. And I would bet that this is the one guy for sure that's on my list that's on yours too, Chris. Because everybody's thinking, this is it. I mean, you got Myles Garrett now. I mean, you shouldn't even lose a friggin' game. Like, that's the pressure external. And internal, it could be like, do I want to do it anymore? You know? The body might not be this, that, the other thing. It's tougher for me to get ready for game days. We don't know. He makes it look so effortless. But is he going to be done? So this is the cross-section of the way I view pressure and the way Chris views pressure. That's my top five list. Christopher, the floor is yours.
4: You got,
5: one, two, three, four, five.
6: Brockman's.
18: All right. Wow. That's stirring.
4: I'm glad it took you six tries to get one right.
18: Okay.
4: The difference between my list and your list, Rich, nobody on your 1 through 5 is expected to win the Super Bowl, and no one thinks they're going to win the Super Bowl because what is it all about, TJ? Why are we playing the games?
2: You play to win the game.
4: Okay. There's a parade happening right now.
18: I understand.
4: championship parade.
18: Go for it.
4: They get rings. Number five on the list is Dak Prescott. He's the quarterback of the Dallas Cowboys. He's the highest paid player in the NFL. He hasn't won a playoff game since 2022. Are you a serious contender or not? Are we going to be talking about you among the all-time great cowboy players? Are you going to get your name in the Ring of Honor? Are they going to be wearing number four jerseys forever and ever? This is it. What are we doing, man? You get the two best wide receivers in football. The best duo in the league. Let's go, TJ.
2: Not the two best in football, two of them.
4: You're taking those two as a duo. You're taking them over anybody else? Yes, you're taking them over everyone. Come on. Right. Number four is Justin Herbert. Ooh. Are you the guy that I've been hearing that you have been meant to be this whole time, or are you not? Jim Harbaugh says he wakes up in the middle of the night trying to get him to the Hall of Fame. How about you get him a playoff win first? Like one step at a time. Baby steps, Jim.
2: Gotta crawl for you what?
4: Like, come on. Justin Herbert. All injury this and injury that. Are you the dude or not? Okay? Ooh. Dudes have won Super Bowls with less talent than you've got around you. Mm-hmm. Figure it out.
18: Okay.
4: Number three. A little controversial. But I'm putting him here because he's done it in his first three seasons, done what? He's won playoff games. CJ Stroud. And this is, he is on this list because he is under pressure because are you going to be the Texans quarterback in two seasons? Are you going to be their long-term franchise player? The face of the franchise. You've won a playoff game in each of your first 3 years. Congratulations. That's a short list of people who have done that. Take it one step further. Can you get to an AFC championship? Can you get to a Super Bowl? You have an all-world defense. You have maybe the best defensive player in the league. And Will Anderson, you got a great head coach. You got a lot of young talent around you. Come on, man. Take it to the next level. Be the reason you're winning games, not the reason you're losing them in the playoffs. And number two, this was a toss-up. You could have just combined these guys into one, right? But they're an order of MVPs.
2: Okay.
4: Okay? So Josh Allen is second, and Lamar Jackson is one. I do not need to explain to you and everyone listening why they are the quarterbacks under the most pressure heading into this season.
18: Mm-hmm. Who's your one more?
4: Mike, hit it.
6: You have one more.
18: That's my boy.
4: Rich Eisen, this is where you and I have spent a lot of time together, and we think alike in many, many ways. Matthew Stafford is my one more. Because you got a super team, bro, and everyone expects you to win the damn thing, so go out and do it. 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Let's go.
18: 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Now, TJ.
2: Yes, sir.
18: You heard his list.
2: Yes, I did.
18: You heard my list. He's already basically said my list is complete head in the sand, where none of them are expected to win at all, and thus the expectation isn't there, leading to lack of pressure, as opposed to his list, where the pressure is everybody on First Take and Get Up and the Rich Eisen Show and Dan Patrick and everybody else is talking about them and expecting them to win. So if they don't win, they're absolutely going to hear it. And thus, that's the pressure. Even though my pushback would be his number five overall player under the most pressure in Dak goes home and cashes his $60 million check, getting ready to be the quarterback of the Cowboys next year, no matter what.
4: Mm-hmm. He would trade all of that money for a Super Bowl.
18: Four overall pick in his top five, and Justin Herbert cashes $50 million.
4: Hey, we do not need you to leave the witness.
18: And goes home to his Southern California house where he finds Madison Beer waiting.
4: Great. Number he would four, trade her for a Super Bowl ring,
18: number,
4: too.
18: Number three on his list.
2: I don't know about that.
18: Number three on his list is 100% going to have his fifth-year option picked up.
4: Do I get to lead the witness
18: also? And will definitely be the quarterback of the Houston Texans 2 years from now. And most likely is going to cash a $50 million check in year five because he's going to have a contract extension, and C.J. Stroud has won a playoff game every single year he's been with the Texans so far.
4: And everyone thinks it's a joke. Is it just about money with you?
18: 50-something million bucks and go home to his beautiful wife and child and new baby, and Lamar's going to go home to his $50 million check and his shake weights or whatever the heck he does in his spare time and be the quarterback of the Baltimore Ravens the next year. No matter what happens, there's no pressure.
4: You're insane. Okay, now my turn to lead the witness. No one thinks Daniel Jones is going to be a Hall of Famer. No one thinks Tua has any chance to win the Super Bowl this year. The Browns are the laughingstock of the NFL. Everyone thinks they're going to have a top five pick. The Dolphins, everyone thinks they're going to be the worst team in the league. There's no pressure on these guys. They're not going to the Hall of Fame. And these guys with all the money, yeah, they would trade all of that money for a Super Bowl ring. You are insane.
18: TJ?
2: All right, so after listening to a very compelling argument by you, Mr. Eisen, very compelling argument by you, Mr. Brockman, I'm going to say this. First of all, both of you get no props for putting Matt Stafford as another one. Like, if you really felt that strongly, you would have said it with your chest and put him on the list, but you didn't. So I'm disqualifying Matt Stafford from
18: this.
2: Rich, you tend to look at this more as a real-life thing. Which I have... money, my wife, my career.
18: Yes.
2: Brockman looks at it more like a sports fan type of thing.
4: Legacy. This is, we're talking about legacy.
2: Legacy of a sports fan, right? Huh? I tend to lean more in this case with Chris. Chris, everything you said is right. Aaron Rodgers at number one, nobody expects anything out of Aaron Rodgers. If the Steelers win, great. But the thing is, this is it for him anyway.
18: This is it.
2: He's already got a ring.
18: If he doesn't win, he'll be just like, oh, you know what? I'll just go back to my year, and it's no big deal.
2: Well, he's got, what, $200 million? So if we're talking money, then he's fine.
18: He's probably, I bet you that's half of what he's made
4: a lot of money. Yeah.
2: So I don't think there's any real pressure on him. Okay. Now, Chris, your arguments, like I said, as a sports fan, taking in the sports fan way, I lean more towards you. Dak is always going to have pressure just because he wears a star in his helmet. And no matter how good he is, people are always going to say he sucks. And until he actually wins a Super Bowl, that's the only thing that's going to get people off.
18: So you like his list instead of mine?
2: Herbert, I agree with. He seems to escape any type of criticism.
18: Okay.
2: CJ looked awful in the playoffs, but Chris.
18: Then he gets criticized. Justin Herbert is going to, he'll just grip his hands on the wheel of 10 and 2 as he goes back to his beautiful home. Well, Madison Beer is.
2: That's fine.
18: Out.
2: All these guys got ladies and money. That's not what, you know, we're talking about as sports fans. I'm going to give Chris the win.
6: Sorry, Rich Eisen.
18: Okay.
19: Thank you, TJ.
18: TJ Jefferson, everybody. And Chris Brown. I'm fine with it. I'm fine with it. Even though that doesn't sound like I'm fine with it.
2: Yeah, I mean, because you're looking at real life.
18: Yes, because I cover the league and have for 23 years and know the way that guys think.
2: Yeah, and we are.
18: And I've talked about the league for 23 years. Lamar Jackson isn't sitting there going, oh my gosh, if I don't win.
4: How do you know that?
2: Yeah.
18: Okay. I don't. You're correct.
4: I mean, I've covered the league for 16 years. I know why. It's not a shortchange me.
18: 30 years.
2: I don't mean to say. I'm just a fan.
18: What have you covered?
2: Not
18: Fader.
2: Faders.
18: Okay.
2: I'm kidding.
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4: Hey, Rich, are you feeling pressure to?
7: No, feeling no pressure. Over. Charlie in Orlando. Let's say hello to him. Let's say hello to Charlie in Orlando. You there, Charlie?
20: Hey, Rich. How are you doing?
7: I'm fine. Say hello to Charlie in Orlando for me, please.
20: Hello.
7: What's going on, Charlie?
20: Oh, I'm just working on the lawn before I get on a flight to Arlington today. Just trying to be productive and.
7: Okay.
20: Got you in my AirPods, so I'm glad you guys can hear me.
7: Okay, we can hear you. What do you want to talk about?
20: Well, first, this is my third time calling into the show, and I really just wanted to quickly apologize that the last few times I didn't get to say how much I appreciate everything that you, Chris, TJ, Mikey, Jay Feller, Mike Hoskins, Adam, all do
7: on
20: a weekly basis.
7: Okay.
20: You guys are the best sports show in the biz.
7: Thank you, sir. Greatly appreciate it.
20: I take in the content any way I can, youtube.com/RichEisen, on the podcast, all of it.
7: Thank you. Appreciate it.
20: Really appreciate you guys.
4: Thanks, Charlie.
20: You make my weeks and sports better. So, just have to say that.
4: Okay. Charlie bit my finger.
20: Sure. secondly,
7: yes.
20: Rich, I'm going to go with your list over Brockman's.
7: Thank you.
20: I think as a sports legacy thing, like, I get it. I totally get it. But real world, what are they actually thinking?
7: That's right.
20: As a Ravens fan, there's no way Lamar's thinking, I'm not playing next year for someone.
7: Exactly.
20: Hopefully, he's continuing to play for the Ravens and winning games.
7: Understood.
20: But he's fine. He's fine. Malik Willis?
7: That's what I'm saying.
20: I know he doesn't have a lot of weapons around him, but
7: it's pressure.
20: I don't know.
7: Because if he doesn't do it this year, all right, Malik, you're going to be holding that clipboard again or the earbuds going back in, and that's not good. So,
20: which, not a Dolphins fan, but I am rooting for him because how can you not? He's such a great guy.
7: Bingo. Okay.
20: But
7: all right.
20: Really, the reason why I called in is I'd love to do, for the second time, the win-loss game for my Baltimore Ravens.
7: Ladies and gentlemen, Charlie in Orlando.
4: Charlie.
7: Earbuds in, lawnmower out. Here we go. Music on. What happens when the Ravens visit the Colts week one?
20: We're going to start off hot with a win for once in a while. We've been kind of like the Bengals, starting cold, but that's a win.
7: Home for the Saints week two.
20: That's another win.
7: 2-0 visiting the Cowboys in Rio.
20: Going to Arlington right now, like I said, to visit some family. They are Cowboys fans, and they're going to like to hear this. I think that's an L.
7: Okay, 2-1 home for the Titans.
20: That's a win.
7: 3-1 at the Falcons.
20: That's a win.
7: 4-1 at the Browns.
20: I said this last time, we're always going to split with Cleveland. We did it last year, but I'm still going to predict that that's a loss.
7: Okay, 4-2 home for the Bengals.
20: I think we'll split with the Bengals at home. That's a win.
7: That's 5-2 at the Bills.
20: Man, I'm tired of seeing them.
7: I feel that
20: let's get some good vibes.
7: They feel
20: win.
7: The same thing about you, even though I think they do very well. 6-2. Did you say that's a win? Is that what you said?
20: I did.
7: Okay,
20: I did.
7: 6-2.
20: I don't feel great
7: then,
20: about it, but I'm going to say it's a win.
7: Back home for the Jaguars, short week, Thursday night.
20: That's a win.
7: 7-2, home for the Chargers on a Monday night.
20: I'll give that to Jim.
7: Okay, 7-3 at the Panthers.
20: I like what they're cooking, but I have faith in Lamar to get it done. That's a win.
7: 8-3 at the Texans.
20: I don't have faith in C.J. Stroud. I think we come back, we win that one.
7: 9-3, hitting the bye, off the bye, home for the Bucks.
20: That's a win.
7: 10-3 at the Steelers.
20: That's a loss.
7: 10-4, home for the Browns.
20: That's a win.
7: 11-4 at the Bengals on a Thursday night.
20: At the Bengals?
7: Yep.
20: That's a loss.
7: 11-5, home for the Steelers.
20: At the win.
7: 12-5. Safe flight, safe journey, sir. That's Charlie in Orlando.
4: Charlie.
7: Appreciate what you had to say about us on the show. Name checked everybody.
21: That's nice.
7: 12-5 is a realistic scenario. Great. It's a maybe pie in the sky for some. Boy, that's going to be a fun game when Jim Harbaugh shows up. You know, hey, that's the franchise that fired my brother and then hired my defensive coordinator to replace him. That'll be quite a day.
21: Yeah, that's pretty spot on. Ravens win total 11.5.
7: Okay, very good. Let's go to Jeff in Detroit, one of our favorites.
4: Hey,
7: what's up, Jeff?
4: Jeff in Detroit. Woo!
22: What's going on, cousins and aunt? How's everybody
4: what
22: doing?
4: Up, Jeff,
21: what's up, Doug?
22: First of all, I'd like to say Happy Father's Day to you guys, Chris Brockman and Uncle Rich.
7: Thank you, sir.
22: Thanks, kids. Sir. TJ, you got a guy kid, so I know how that goes.
7: Okay, I look forward
22: and
7: to Sundays.
22: I'm sure.
7: Yep.
22: You said what?
7: No, I look forward to Sunday being left alone and ignored.
22: Oh, most definitely. TJ got kids.
0: I do.
22: And Del Tufo.
0: I'm a daddy to them all.
22: Your daddy within this last 6 months.
7: Who's your daddy?
0: Oh, yeah.
21: Del Tufo's a sugar daddy.
0: Yeah.
21: Right?
0: That's
22: wow.
0: True.
22: Yeah. He's not wrong. Yeah.
0: Wow.
22: First of all, I would like to just say, hopefully that the Wu-Tang had a float in the Knicks parade.
0: Right.
22: Ex-Knicks players on floats. You know, I'm hoping that happened.
7: It did. It is.
22: Jalen Brunson is going to go down, in my opinion, as the greatest New York sports figure ever. Mm. I've never heard of anybody leaving $113 million on the table.
7: That's true.
22: Just so, and I honestly thought about it. $113 million sacrificed so an entire city could win a championship. Mm. And, I mean, everybody's celebrating. I mean, all the way here in Detroit, dude, I kid you not, you got people running around with Knicks jerseys on. So a tip of the hat to all the Knicks fans. You guys did it. And, it was pretty nice to see because we talked about it earlier on.
7: Yep.
22: Who's the damn guy for New York? Who knew Jalen Brunson would really be that damn guy?
7: Listen, Jeff, you're not wrong. And thanks for the call and appreciate it. Always great to hear from you.
0: All right.
7: Yeah. Susie's, all about that $113 million he left on the table. She keeps mentioning that.
0: Yeah.
7: About a special aspect. Actually, she shot a reel for the Women's Sports Now Instagram page on that very subject at WSN on ESPN. Because really, I mean, they're not acquiring Kat and they're not re-signing OG and they're not surrounding Jalen with all these players. If Jalen doesn't say, okay, you don't have to pay me the max. Listen, here's the one thing about Jalen Brunson that I welcome from my friends in the media. Please continue with the topic bars and the bottom

0: just the, even 8 weeks. It wasn't even 10 weeks. You know what I mean? Was it really? Please keep talking that way. Please doubt it. Doubt it. Keep going. Keep going. Because, yes, he's a top five player in the NBA. He's an MVP candidate in the National Basketball Association. Let's keep talking about Jokic needing another one and SGA winning another one and Wemby got robbed. Let's talk about it. Let's keep going. Let's talk about your Celtics. Let's talk about Giannis, who may be a Celtic at this point by next week. Let's keep going. Please, keep going. Go. Let's go.
1: Rich Tech.
0: Onward, onward, onward. Brunson's not it. He's not it. He's 6'1". He's Becky Hammon's 1B. You know, let's keep going.
1: Are you saying this is a Knicks fan? Because I'm seeing just positive stuff about him.
0: Oh, really?
1: As a Knicks
0: fan. You're not watching television like I am.
1: I'm on social media a lot. And they're
0: really? People are saying he's top five. He's MVP.
1: Well, top all I keep five. Seeing,
0: these are debates.
1: He's getting
0: conversations.
1: He's getting a lot of love, Rich.
0: He is.
1: We even talked about him on
0: for what he just did, but for what he just did, but not where he is. I think he's a Hall of, I think he just made himself a Hall of Fame player. I think he just got himself an orange jacket.
1: Yeah, the NBA Hall of Fame is much easier to get into than the Pro Football Hall of Fame. So you're probably right about that.
0: Well, even that is a slight.
1: But it's true though.
0: Who has the most clutch points in the NBA playoffs for the last three seasons? Who just did what Michael Jordan did? Who just brought a chip to New York City? Who just gave Patrick Ewing the smile of his life? Who just did all that? An NBA top five player. Keep doubting him.
1: Well, I've got something
0: that will
1: add to
0: your, please keep going.
1: I got something that will add to your argument. Somebody on Twitter posted something about, we're talking trophies. Look at the amount of trophies that Jalen Brunson, no one else has done this. He's won 7 trophies this season alone.
0: Yep.
1: The NBA Cup, the NBA Cup MVP, the Shooting Stars, Eastern, Larry O'B, MVP. I mean,
0: that's it.
1: No one's done this.
0: I love it. But is he top five in the
2: top
0: NBA?
2: Top five player, no. He's 9th in odds for MVP heading into next year.
0: Excellent. Keep going. Keep going. That's great.
1: Your argument's compelling, and of course there will be people, I guess, who will push back on that, but the proof is in the pudding. Those trophies, the most important trophy, mm-hmm. the fact that the city, the greatest city in the world, in my opinion,
0: right.
1: is rocking with him.
2: Well, he didn't win those trophies by himself.
0: No. It's, of course, it's a team sport.
2: But... we're talking about top five players individually. You win trophies as a team.
0: Oh, got it.
1: But I've never seen a player do what he did. Mm-hmm. In the finals, so
2: yes, we have. We have.
0: We've seen Michael Jordan do it.
1: I'm saying
2: we've seen Magic.
1: Michael Jordan was a third pick in the draft.
0: They're Hall of Famers. They're all done it. We've seen Hall of Famers do it.
2: Well, they did it multiple times.
1: I'm not counting them. I'm counting a guy who wasn't looked at to be an like. I'm taking Rich's side here.
0: I love it.
1: He wasn't looked at to be one a Michael Jordan.
0: All
1: or
0: of these topic
1: Kobe
0: bars,
1: or a Shaq.
0: All of these topic bars have a subtext of disbelief. Keep going.
2: It is kind of unbelievable what happened.
0: I know. But disbelief that not over what happened, that it's sustainable.
2: I think that's fair.
0: Okay.
2: Criticism.
0: And that's understood.
2: And wonderment.
0: And heard. Yeah. Keep it up.
1: I look at it like
0: same intensity as Michael Irvin.
1: I don't even know why you care about any of this stuff. Why do you care?
0: Because I want
1: to
0: see more.
1: Because you want to change. 53
0: Green
1: years?
0: Is good.
1: You should be riding
0: Green
1: high. You shouldn't care what a bunch
0: who
1: of jerk jobs are
0: brought in Manhattan once upon a time said greed is good.
2: It's parade day. You
1: True,
2: should be celebrating. Why are you angry at lists?
1: Yeah, I would not care about
0: I'm a New Yorker. I'm not happy unless I'm unhappy sometimes.
1: Well, you need
0: you to understand that from the as a Bostonian.
2: That's how you brand me.
0: I just brand you all the time. Correct.
3: This is your wake-up call, pal.
0: That's it. Thank you, sir.
1: I would say I wouldn't give two pieces of monkey crap what anyone said at this point because your guy.
0: No, that's what I'm saying. I'm just seeing.
1: Got a champion.
0: I see everything here. I see everything here as I sit here. I see what everyone else is talking about. I see the topic bars. I see how they're trying to fill time. I see it.
1: Don't fall for the okie doke, Rich.
0: I'm not. I'm happy. Damn it. 844-204 Rich is the number to dial right here.
2: That makes
0: sense. Hugh Jackman's coming up.
1: Jalen Brunson got a chip. Hugh Jackman's coming up. You just interviewed Henry Winkler and Marv Albert.
0: Come on.
1: Come on, man. Life is good for you.
0: And it counts.
1: Go to the goals.
0: There we are. All right.

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15: While the world watches the stars at the FIFA World Cup, Hyundai has its eyes on the next generation of talent. The future stars who are already turning heads at age 14, because next doesn't wait for an invitation, and neither do we. Hyundai has always moved the future within reach. We did it when we made advanced safety standard on every vehicle and engineered EVs with ultra-fast charging capability, and we're still doing it every day. Because the future isn't some far-off concept. It's already here. Next starts now. Hyundai, an official partner of FIFA.
16: Rich, can we get an OH?
15: Who? Me?
16: Isaac?
15: And, you know, I do that all the time. I get the OH. Mm-hmm. The OH that said to me, especially when I'm in Canton for the Pro Football Hall of Fame.
16: Oh, yeah.
15: And I answer, N-O. Not I-O, N-O.
16: Oh, no.
15: N-O. You cannot get an OH. As a matter of fact, N-O. We're talking about how both... it's not Czech Republic anymore, right? It's Czechia.
16: Yeah, Czechia.
15: And the folks of South Africa, the Republic of South Africa, both lost their first matches, right?
16: Yes, yeah.
15: They need to win. Yep. And South Africa was down 1-0. Is this an extra time? I can't.
16: Not yet. We're in the 89th minute.
15: And
16: right
15: they just
16: now.
15: Tied it up.
16: Yeah, in the 83rd minute. Oof. Yeah, it's been it was 1-0 this whole match. 1-0
15: in Atlanta. It's lit there. Guys, I looked down at my phone during the commercial break, and we got to be on our P's and Q's here.
16: Of course.
17: Jalen Brunson text you?
15: No. another New York sports legend did.
7: Oh, Reggie?
15: Yep.
7: No.
16: Oh. I was going to say Joe.
7: Yeah, Reggie texted you.
15: What's up? I'll be listening to you for the next 2 hours. He's driving. And
16: now that's pressure.
7: That's pressure.
16: That is pressure. Yeah, Reggie Jackson just threw pressure on you to have a good rest of the show.
15: Yeah. Oh, I'm going to have a great rest of the show. I'm wondering, wouldn't you want to, like,
7: you better
15: on a day like today,
16: hear from him?
15: Yeah.
16: Just
15: have him call in.
16: Uh-huh.
7: Did you ask him to call?
15: He's about to.
16: Yeah. For do it.
15: About his Canyon of Heroes?
16: Do it.
7: Yes. Yeah. Right? Three swings, three home runs.
15: They must have had a parade after.
7: Oh, 100%.
15: After 1977.
16: I don't know.
15: That was the first Yankee World Series championship since the 60s.
7: They had that one.
17: Did Yankees have a parade in 1977?
15: Okay. As you know, we usually.
16: Yes. The Yankees had a ticker tape parade.
15: They did.
16: Yeah.
15: All right. So.
16: Ooh, it was steady rain. That day.
15: Did it really?
16: Yeah, that's what it says, yeah.
15: All right, so here's what we're going to do. I am going to copy the phone number. I haven't given out the hotline number in forever.
16: Yeah, hotline.
15: I want to call in.
7: I know when that hotline blinks.
15: Mr. October, talk about your parade moment.
7: Can we talk about how ridiculous this is?
15: Why?
7: No, Reggie Jackson is texting you during.
15: Because he's listening to it.
7: That is amazing.
16: I know, but you're an 8-year-old boy, right? Watching Reggie in the World Series.
7: Come on, man. This is insane.
16: Almost 49 years later.
15: If you told me that, I'd say, what's texting?
7: Right? That's the first thing. Come on.
15: Number one.
16: I get it.
7: This is crazy, man. As you're eating some pop rocks.
15: Let's see if I just sent it. We'll see. Send it up the flagpole.
16: Meanwhile, at the U.S. Open, Rich, only 4 players under par at Shinnecock right now. Ooh. The course is dominating.
15: Mm-hmm. I've played Shinnecock 2 weeks before a U.S. Open or right after. I don't forget which one.
16: And 2018?
15: Yeah, so they had not, I don't know.
16: Or 2004, which one?
15: 2004.
16: Okay.
15: I think that's what it was.
7: Mm. So the course was in perfect shape.
15: Or was it 03 though? Wasn't it? I don't know. Whatever it was, I played it. They had yet to cut the grass.
16: Whoa.
15: So it was before. And you're stepping on your golf ball.
16: Yeah, it's very hard.
15: You can't even find it.
16: Yeah. And the wind is howling. It's supposed to be the worst day for the wind.
15: Gosh.
16: Sam Steve and Joe Eater, 2 under par. Roy McIlroy, 1 shot back at -1.
15: Okay. All right. So that's going on. Let's go, man.
7: Extra 7 minutes of extra time.
15: Brunson is talking. By the way, Mayor Mamdani spoke at this parade, and he went through a litany of great Knicks that we enjoyed watching in the 53 years while we were waiting. And James Dolan is sitting right there, and apparently, they went at each other over this watch party stuff. Mayor Mamdani mentioned Charles Oakley.
16: Well,
15: with James Dolan sitting right there.
7: As he should.
15: As he should.
7: Exactly.
15: He should.
16: Oak should have been on a float today. Like, let's be honest.
15: Tell me about
7: Kevin will have nothing to do.
15: Don't get me started.
7: The security guard.
15: Brunson's the one to pull me out of the wormhole, and you know it.
7: Yeah. Yep.
15: Also, when we had Neil deGrasse Tyson on and said it's not technically a wormhole.
16: Yeah. Black hole.
15: Right. He gave me the whole science of it like I needed it. 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
40: 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You'll get a ring. You'll get a ring. And your wife will get a ring. And your girlfriend will get a ring. 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
37: 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Coming up, actor Hugh Jackman. Plus, latest news and more. And now, it's Rich Eisen.
0: Life is amazing. Life can be amazing. We're about to have one of those moments in this third hour. We're excited to have Hugh Jackman on the program. He's never been. He'll be joining us in support of his new film, The Death of Robin Hood, that's out in theaters near you tomorrow. Pretty sweet. Well, it's not sweet. It's pretty dark. It's a sweet film. Well, as in terms of good, listen, it's a different version of Robin Hood.
1: Different imagining.
0: Yeah.
1: Yes.
0: Like Robin Hood meets Game of Thrones. And Hugh Jackman's going to join
1: us. That sounds dope, actually.
0: And there's a parade going on in Lower Manhattan, Canyon of Heroes Parade. And, you know, we're sitting here watching the Knicks go through this after 53-year wait. Like, what must it be like to be in a Canyon of Heroes Parade? Who could we possibly speak to about that? And lo and behold, I looked down at my phone during a commercial break in hour two, and it's none other than Mr. October calling into the program. Oh, did he just drop off?
1: He dropped off.
3: Yeah.
0: Oh, my gosh.
3: He hit a dead spot.
0: Or did you hit the button?
1: No, he dropped because I had him on the hold.
3: I think we hit a dead spot.
0: All right.
1: Yeah.
0: Oh, my goodness.
1: Expect him to come back.
3: Oh, we set that up so good.
1: Oh,
0: no.
1: Rich.
3: Hold on. Reggie, call back. He was on hold for like 4 minutes.
0: He was. I know.
1: I talked to him, Rich. We knew he was good.
4: Del Tufo literally checked him in.
1: I checked him in.
0: You checked him in and everything. Hold on a minute.
1: I mean, where is he? If he's in New York.
4: Maybe Hal called and he had to pick up.
3: That's him. True.
1: Yeah.
3: Maybe.
0: I don't know. What happened?
3: Yeah.
0: Oh, my goodness. He dropped off.
1: Oh, he was there up until I was
0: there.
1: Down, and I was like,
0: I just balked in the middle of my windup.
3: I mean, Adam talked to him.
0: Right there. Man.
4: Well, he's going to call back.
0: All right. Let's go. Who are we going to?
4: Maybe we shouldn't.
0: Let's go to
4: Richie.
0: Let's go to John in Portland, Oregon. What's up, John? How are you, sir?
5: John. I'm doing good, Rich. Can you hear me?
0: I am. How are you?
5: I'm doing good, and I'm happy for your Knicks. I may be a West Coast guy, but my grandparents were from New York, and I was raised a Yankee fan, so I grew up watching the Yankees. I grew up watching Mr. October, 77 World Series, real sporting event. I love the New York fans, but I'm a little disappointed. I hear people on the radio, the show before you, talking about the Knicks can't run it back, that Jalen Brunson's not good enough as they are to run it back. And I was a huge Bulls fan. I believe any team that does what they did deserves at least the respect and the shot to do it before people start doubting them.
4: Exactly.
0: Perfect way to put it right there, right?
5: I loved watching this series. Didn't really have a pony. I haven't cared for the NBA since Jordan left, really. A few players here and there. Love watching Steph. I actually enjoy the Spurs. But I'm happy for your Knicks, and watching this NBA Finals really brought me back to when I loved basketball. So I'm proud of your Knicks, and I'm happy for you. I don't know about all these people comparing him to Jeter, but...
0: Well, he's got to win more to get there. He's got to win more to get there, to be honest with
5: you. Yeah, but I do see that he has the class like Jeter has. He wasn't out there showboating and doing all he went out there, he handled business, he handled the criticism and shut everybody up.
0: True,
5: and
0: man.
5: I respect that.
4: John, maybe you said you're not in the NBA since Jordan left. Maybe, you know, you got a new guy. Maybe you can adopt Jalen Brunson, man.
5: Well, I mean, like I said, I've had players that I've enjoyed. I struggle with the LeBron thing because I thought when he came out, he was great and he was respectful. But then when it started getting to the all about me and everything, it just really, I don't know. I don't really care for the high three shooting and I feel like there's no passion anymore. Nobody cares if they win or lose. I mean, they do, but they don't. Okay, there's next year. Like, I miss the players that went out there and said, no, we're going to do what it takes to win. We care.
0: Thank you,
5: even
0: John.
5: When they lose. That's one of the things I liked about watching Wemby.
0: I'm with you.
5: The passion is the game.
0: Thank you for the call, John in Portland. Well stated on all of that.
1: Yeah, man.
0: Again, we're sitting here wondering, what's it like to be in a Canyon of Heroes parade, just watching the Knicks and millions of sports fans in New York City celebrate them? Well, we're fortunate enough to have an individual who can tell us that. And I am a lucky guy because this is the guy that made me fall in love with baseball and become a Yankee fan for life. Mr. October, Reggie Jackson, kind enough to call. How are you, Reggie? You there, Reggie?
5: Very good. Yes, can you hear me?
0: I can. What's up, Reg?
6: I am driving up to Palo Alto to visit a friend of mine and talk about building a little Nova, a little hot rod car.
0: Okay.
6: And just want to re-engage with him because I met him when he was 19, and I used to he would work on my cars, and then I would always give him an extra $500 to $1,000 for the month so he could make payroll.
0: And now here you are connecting, and I looked down at my phone during the commercial break an hour or two, seeing that you're driving and listening to this show, which means the world. And I'm like, you know what? This is awesome. Not only because you're Reg, but I'm watching the Knicks go through a parade in the Canyon of Heroes today, Reggie. What was that like for you when you won in 77 for the Yankees?
6: Just an incredible experience. You know, 77 really was my first year living in New York. I lived at 79th and 5th. Mm. And all the little restaurants and the places I used to go, and the people you would see, it just was a huge neighborhood, the whole city for me living in Manhattan. I could really, Rich, I could go downtown and be late getting back to go to the ballpark, and I could flag down a police car and say, hey, man, hey, Reggie, Mr. October, blah, blah, blah. I'd say, I need a ride home. And I might be down in Greenwich somewhere, or on 32nd or over by the Empire State, wherever. And they would just hop in the car. They turn the siren on and take me up to 79th and 5th. If I needed a ride to the airport, I could go downstairs and just flag down a police car. And they, oh, man, Reg, come on, man, I'll take you over there. I mean, it's so much different now.
0: Yeah, bet.
6: But it was so cool back then. And I really feel like this environment for the Knicks, as what they've done for the city, it's like a neighborhood feel, like you're a New Yorker. And so all New Yorkers are enjoying the success and enjoying the world championship, being down into the canyon and looking up and seeing the building so tall and seeing the confetti come down and the toilet paper rolls that are coming out. It just was really an extremely exciting togetherness, family, and there's so many people now that are focusing on that really good feel that I really only think New York has that. I think Chicago can have it, Boston can have it, I think LA has it, but I think the epitome of the family and the village, and the sharing of it all, And being so proud of being a New Yorker, from the guys that meet you at the airport and they're trying to hustle you for a ride home. Do you need a ride? Just a natural lift. To the guys on Wall Street, man. You know, to Jamie Dimon. You know, the biggest people in the city. They all rally around this, and I think the relationship that Brunson has and what he's created as being a good guy, mm-hmm. will carry over, it'll just carry over for him forever. The fact that he took less money, et cetera. And I think he's only, is he 22 years old?
0: No, he's older than that, Reg, but I love what you just said, because listen, New York City, the biggest city in the United States, one of the biggest cities in the world. The Knicks and this sort of moment turned it into a smaller neighborhood, right?
6: It's
0: a perfect way to put it, where, you know, normally you don't stop to say hello to people in New York City because you're too busy getting where you're going. But everybody's now stopping to say, go Knicks. Right? And like that, you're seeing that. You're seeing that. It's a perfect way to put it, Reggie.
6: Yeah.
0: Perfect.
6: Yeah. Yeah.
0: Perfect.
6: Yeah. Yeah.
0: So,
6: yeah. The all the guys that they, you know, they had, you know, Spike is always there.
0: Yep.
6: But to see Patrick and to see the guys come in and be in the stands and to see Clyde, you know, the man from Puma, if you will, and the crazy suits and Larry Johnson there to see those guys all sharing in it. Is Stephon Marbury.
0: Yep.
6: It's just a nice, warm feeling. And like I said, I think that family feel, that village, neighborhood feel, is so needed now with what's going on in our country, with the division, that the two parties have. And I don't mean to make this a party, whatever, a political thing, but.
0: Sure.
6: Just to see the division that we have going on in our country and get rid of DEI and blah, blah, blah. It's just like it's so cool to see this kid Brunson just get in the middle of we and us and our. It's just really cool. And the guy that owns the team,
0: Dolan,
6: that dude has been kicked around as much as anybody. And for him to finally get some props, get some handshakes, I'm happy for James Dolan. I really am.
0: Well, before I let you go, Reg here, what advice would you give to Jalen Brunson now that the whole city puts their hopes and love and desires and thanks into him in the same way everyone did with you? I mean, 45 points in a walk-off championship ceiling game five road win in the finals matches Jordan's record, and three home runs against the Dodgers and three swings at home is something quite similar, I'd say. What advice would you give to Jalen Brunson about being in this position moving forward? Reggie,
6: this young man, and his father is right there.
0: Yep.
6: And you see him kiss after the game, and that's so important to see parents doing things like that in front of the nation, so that it's comfortable doing these kind of things. But he has been just such a gentleman. I mean, there was Marbury and Nate Archibald and Gail Goodrich and these guys that are small. I thought he was 6'2". But he goes in against a 7'5" guy and can't be stopped. I mean, I tip my cap to him. He doesn't need a whole lot of help. It's like people say to me, Reggie, what's life for you at 80? I'm thankful and I'm grateful for everything that God has done for me. And this kid seems to be that. He seems to be grateful and thankful and doesn't need change. And his dad is done just, and his family. And I think even the story about his girlfriend, that they started together and he got back, and he's a good dude, man. He's a good dude. You know, I mean, he's, you know, the other perfect guy really that I knew that was in the situation was Jeter.
0: Mm-hmm.
6: Jeter never made mistakes. You know what I mean? He just would clam up and say, that's not the thing to do. But it just seems like Jalen Brunson is just a special person, and I tip my cap to him and look forward to the day when I can shake his hand and say, gosh, nice to meet you. I feel you. You're grateful and you're thankful, and that's who we all should be.
0: And welcome to the club of being New York sports icons, Reggie Jackson, Reginald Martinez Jackson, driving and calling into the Rich Eisen Show. I am blessed to call you a friend, sir, and I appreciate you taking the time to do this. You're the man.
6: Rich, I always root for you, man. And I was surprised when you went back to ESPN, but I was happy.
0: Thank you.
6: You know, it's like me going back to the Yankees or something like that. You know, it's just it's just a nice thing to see old homeboy come back. And Rich Eisen, we all know Rich Eisen. Where's Dad Patrick? He needs to get back over there, too.
0: I will talk to him on your behalf, Reg. Drive safe. I love you, man. Thank you for the call.
6: Absolutely, man. Say hello to Susie.
0: No, you got it. She's about to come out here, as a matter of fact. So she probably just heard that, Reg. You be well. Take care.
6: I wondered if that was the Susie you were talking about. I'll be listening, buddy.
0: Okay,
6: man.
0: Ladies and gentlemen. Yeah,
3: well, thanks, Reggie.
0: Reggie. Baseball Hall of Famer.
3: Amazing.
4: Come on, man. Come on.
3: This is amazing.
4: That is amazing. And then for Reggie Jackson to say, I can't wait to shake your hand to someone like
0: to Brunson. Dude. And welcome to the club.
4: Yeah.
0: Welcome to the club of being feted by an entire city over the moon about your accomplishments.
4: Mr. June. Unbelievable, man.
0: Mr. June. Jalen Brunson. Good one. And by the way, the fact that Hugh Jackman's about to join us, you should be thankful, Mike, because if I had more time, I'd be like, you know that guy who checked you in, diehard Yankee fan? He's now wearing a Dodger hat. I would have totally thrown you under that bus like it was down to Canyon Heroes and people are drinking on it. That'll be for the next time.
3: I mean, he did just hear it, Reggie.
4: I mean, he's listening right now.
0: He might call back in.
4: No, don't do that.
0: During Hugh Jackman. He may call back in.
4: He's going to take my bench back.
0: The hell?
4: Mr. Reggie, Mike has a Dodgers hat.
0: Yeah, no, he's even worse, a Yankee Dodger hat. A split logoed hat.
4: Disgusting.
0: That only weirdos wear. Like this guy. All right, let's take a break. Ladies and gentlemen.
4: I do love New York.
0: Eisen Show. We go from Reggie Jackson to Hugh Jackman.
4: Hey.
0: Everybody. We'll talk about his new movie, The Death of Robin Hood, and a great celebrity true or false next.
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1: 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Quote, he has focused on wanting to be a member of the Miami Heat. 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
16: Back here on the Rich Eisen Show. I am so excited about this. That was just great with Reggie Jackson. And, you know, now, for the first time on this program, the star of the new film, The Death of Robin Hood, in theaters near you tomorrow. Ladies and gentlemen, for the first time, Hugh Jackman on the program. How are you doing, Hugh?
17: I'm doing great. Good morning.
16: Good morning to you, too. It is a thrill to have you on here. Let's start, obviously, with the film that you are promoting. What a take on the Robin Hood story. There's not many merry men. You know, I was looking for the Forest of Nottingham, didn't see it.
17: No tights.
16: No, there's no tights. No. There was a body count, I didn't see that in my growing up about Robin Hood.
17: There's bows and arrows.
16: That's true.
17: And there's a body count.
16: Yes. Where did this idea come from, Hugh? Where do we
17: there
16: get this?
17: This was Michael Sarnowski, who did a great movie called Pig with Nicolas Cage. I don't know if you saw that. And then Quiet Place, First Day, Day yes. One. He's a wonderful writer, director, young guy. And I just read the script. My friend's a producer on it. And he sent it to me. And I was like, whew, there was something about this take, which is brought from a ballad. There is a ballad about the death of Robin Hood. Mm-hmm. And it's about this long, it's short. And he took that idea, he'd read it when he was 10 years old. And this sort of quiet death of this mythic hero, just in a bed, lying in this priory. And it fascinated him. So it had been sitting there for a while, but it was this idea of actually about mythology and story. And of course, Robin Hood is one of the great stories, folklore heroes of all time. And it's been around for almost 1,000 years in different forms. And he was really just trying to imagine the truth of it. What would it be like years after the Merry Men disbanded? What would the cost or weight of being, of having been an outlaw? And now with descendants of people he killed, whether there was for good reason or not, now trying to hunt him down for retribution and him having to kill them. And so it was this idea of the weight of guilt, the weight of violence, of pain. And ultimately he wrote the story about redemption. And I just felt it was really beautiful. I just loved the script and I loved him as a director. And I was like, I'm in.
16: Yeah. And if you can't get any, I guess if you're a fan and you're just, you know, strolling around seeing commercials for it or seeing billboards for it, the phrase, he was no hero, right there on the movie poster, the death of Robin Hood. And to be honest with you, it looks very Games of Thrones-ish, you know,
17: right.
16: from the way it looks on the poster to the film itself.
17: Shot in the same place, actually, in Northern Ireland.
16: Is that right?
17: So, yeah, we had a lot of the same crew. We had a lot of the same locations in many ways. I mean, it's beautiful. There is something mythic about it. I think that some of the vistas you see are just extraordinary. I think Michael's got a beautiful eye. So I know what you mean. Yeah, he was no hero. And we want to sometimes, even with ourselves, tell a story that we're the hero. That old, you know, we're all the hero of our own life, you know. But everything is nuanced. Things are not black and white. And it's very much a cautionary tale about the stories we hear, the stories we believe in, and to be really honest with ourselves about all aspects of story and the power of those stories.
16: Well, I mean, not to get too deep here, but, you know, your career, you've done so many things, you know, in The Greatest Showman, P.T. Barnum, sometimes not really a hero, you know, not even a hero in his own household. Wolverine, you're taking a look at the Wolverine.
17: Like, right.
16: You know, he's got some pretty big demons too, and he's supposed to be a superhero, right? I mean, what do you like about sort of flipping characters on their heads, Hugh?
17: Because it feels human to me. It actually makes me like someone a little more, makes me relate to a character even more, because we're all trying to do our best, right? We're all doing our best all the time. But we are nuanced. There is a darkness to humanity as well as a light. Mm-hmm. And it's not something, I think we try to deny that part. No, I'm a good guy. I'm a good guy. And overall, I think most of us are. But there are parts of us that are probably not. Parts of us that are a little darker. And it's okay. It's very human, you know. And there is parts of being human that I think we ignore them at our peril. And that's sort of what this movie is about. And weirdly enough, the movie is ultimately, I think, really redemptive.
16: Mm-hmm.
17: And somehow taking accountability for who we are and what we do is part of that redemption.
16: Yeah.
17: We're going deep, Rich.
16: Look at us here. Look at us go deep here. You want to talk Yankee baseball instead? I saw you at the game the other day. I saw that.
17: It was so great. It was so awesome. I mean, I grew up in Australia, so we would go to the cricket for 5 days in a row and sit there for 8 hours. So I'm always like, that's it? Come on. Let's keep going. It was so awesome. It was so great. And it wasn't the result I wanted, but in a way it didn't matter. It was just fantastic.
16: Did you play sports as a kid?
17: Yeah.
16: Hugh?
17: I played cricket. So cricket was the summer sport for us. I played rugby. I was a high jumper. I was a swimmer. I played sports my whole life. I loved it.
16: Have you gotten into the NFL at all? I know you've been to some games. I know that.
17: That's my probably number one sport.
16: Is it?
17: Yeah, for sure.
16: Okay.
17: Yeah, I love football. Although right now, I'm all NBA.
16: Okay. All right. You're locked in on Knicks.
17: I'm a Knicks fan.
16: Okay.
17: I'm a Knicks fan, yeah. So, mm-hmm. And it's been really amazing, actually, to be in the city.
16: Mm-hmm.
17: I've been here for many years, but not with a championship team.
16: Yes, indeed.
17: I think the last time they were in the finals was just before I arrived here in the city.
16: Mm-hmm.
17: And it's incredible. I finished a theater show, so I got out of the theater, and there were 2.5 minutes left of the game. And I have a 4-minute bike ride home.
16: Mm-hmm.
17: And I'm like, 2.5 minutes, definitely going to make it back for the end, which I did. But I played a little game.
16: Yes.
17: As I was driving. I thought, I'm going to try and predict the score depending on the noise of the city.
16: Ah.
17: And I totally got it right.
16: You did?
17: As I'm on the bike, I'm hearing cheers from apartment buildings, people on the street. There was about 50 people outside of like a pickup basketball game cheering. And I'm like, oh, we're doing great. We're leading. And then it just went silent for like 10 blocks. I'm like, uh-oh. And I got off, and it was that second game where it was very, very close, and I just made it home in time. But it was, this city has just been galvanized. It's so cool.
16: Normally, you can't tell what's happening in New York City just based on the noise, because it's always, you know, I'm from New York City, either angry or, because somebody cut you off in traffic. You know what I mean? Like, you have no idea.
17: But I didn't quite understand how, like, in every other sport, there's two teams, right? And I know there's the Nets, but it's really a Knicks town, right?
16: Yeah.
17: So it's the only sport, I think, where New York City, biggest city in the world, feels like a small town, because everyone comes together. And it's a rare thing, and it's pretty cool.
16: Hugh Jackman here on The Rich Eisen Show. The Death of Robin Hood, available in theaters nationwide tomorrow, June 19th. So, Hugh, the show here that you're on, thrilled to have you here. Normally, we would have you in studio, but I know you're a busy guy. We have play a game called Celebrity True or False, where there are some things that we read out there about your career, wondering if they're true or not. We have some just real brief production value to it for somebody of your stature. Go ahead and hit it for Hugh Jackman, please.
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16: That's our production value. 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First up, true or false, Hugh? You once sang the Australian national anthem at a rugby match and got booed by over 30,000 New Zealanders. Is that true?
17: True.
16: What was that?
17: May even be more than 30,000. Yeah.
16: So that may be the false part of it, is we've underestimated the number of Kiwi that were booing you, is what you're saying.
17: Totally. Totally. That's a true story.
16: Is that the loudest you've ever been booed or booed ever in your career at all?
17: No. The loudest I've ever been booed. This is so weird that I'm remembering this.
16: Okay.
17: I was in the final with Timberlake for the burp competition at the Nickelodeon Kids' Choice Awards. And I somehow made it to the final.
16: Okay.
17: And I don't know if Timberlake had rigged it, because he had his hand on the mic like this. And I'm like, is this? But it was an epic burp. And I'm like, oh. And then when I did my burp, not only was I booed, but I looked at 20,000. It was in like an arena.
16: Mm-hmm.
17: Kids. It was hate. There was hate. And I'm like, guys, I'm burping. Like, it's not, no. It was like a bad nightmare. That was the worst.
16: Was it because of the belch, or is it a Timberlake thing?
17: Yeah, my belch was just so inferior. It was an amateur. He's a professional, clearly. And I was like, guys, I'm just turning up here promoting a movie. Like, I didn't think I was going to. I remember going off stage, and Kenny G was there. Kenny G was in one, and he came out of his dressing room, and he goes, you sucked, man. That was terrible. I'm like, not you too, Kenny G. Come on.
16: So I'm turning it against you. What the hell?
17: Yeah, I'm like, what?
16: You're showing up to burp for kids, man. Okay, I like it.
17: I'm still in therapy on.
16: Next one for you. True or false, Hugh Jackman, during a stage production of Beauty and the Beast, you drank too much water before taking the stage with disastrous results when nature called mid-song. Is that true?
17: At the end of the song, the big final F-sharp note, I totally peed my pants. And
20: oh, man.
17: Because a little, I, as a very, energetic song. You have to sing and dance. I have to pick up Belle, carry her over my shoulder. It was a whole, and when I picked her up, I was like, I think a little bit came out. And that's when I realized I'd stopped singing. And Belle, who's Hamish, goes, are you all right? What's going on? I'm like, okay, it's fine. So I started singing, and then I just had this choice of the last note. I either don't sing at all on the final note, front and center stage, or I pee my pants, or more accurately, red tights. And that's There's how no committed
16: hiding.
17: I am.
16: There's no hiding.
17: As an artist, I sang the note, and it was just like, there we go.
16: Wow. So I mandated a follow up. If it was a D sharp, was it the note itself? Was it the carrying?
17: You're right. That's a great question, Rich. I may have been okay. D sharp, but the F sharp at that time it was right up there for me.
16: Okay.
17: And I was like, I've got to, whatever it is, you've got to release to sing those big notes.
16: Okay.
17: You've got to clench if you want to hold on. So that was my dilemma.
16: All right. So make a note. F sharp equals P flat. Got it.
17: You're on fire, man.
16: I'm on fire. I can't be contained. Third one, celebrity true or false with Hugh Jackman. True or false, to play the role of Wolverine, you went on a daily 6,000-calorie diet to accompany your physical training, and The Rock was the one who gave you this regimen. Is that true?
17: It's absolutely true. Wow. I saw him in some movie. It was like the Tooth Fairy, I think it was.
16: Okay.
17: And he was ripped. And I was like, oh man. And I rang him. And it was so cool because he picked up and he goes, yo, Wolverine, yeah, hey man. And he gave me, and he goes, here it is. And halfway through him giving the diet and the training and everything, there was a knock on his door, clearly at the trailer, and he goes, hang on a sec. And he opens up the door, he says, we're ready for you. And he goes, I'm talking to Wolverine. I'll be out there when I'm done. And I was like, okay, that's about the coolest moment ever. But yeah, he goes, and I remember at one point, I said, you said, I sent him a picture of my cheat meal. Cause he was like, dude, make sure you have a cheat meal on the whatever day you choose and go for it. Like it's important for your body as well as for your mind. So I sent him a picture of my cheat meal, and I can't say exactly what he wrote, but it was disparaging. And then he sent me a picture of his cheat meal, which is like, it's like a shop, like it's an entire store of chocolate chip, peanut butter, cookies, like a bowl of them, a bottle of tequila, and three pizzas. And he goes, that's a cheap meal. Again, with more disparaging comments.
16: What was your cheat meal then? Wasn't as ornate?
17: Like a burger and fries and a shake or something. You know, and he was like, oh, no. There you go. So if you're not sick at the end of your cheat meal, you haven't cheated.
16: Oh, man, I love that. Two more here with Hugh Jackman, the time we have left here in support of The Death of Robin Hood, available in theaters nationwide June 19th. True or false, Hugh, with doubts about greenlighting The Greatest Showman, you performed the final song of the film From Now On in a meeting with executives, and that's what pushed the movie over the line. Is that true?
17: I think partly true. Yeah, we had a final presentation. Matt, that room was filled with, like, Cynthia Erivo was part of that, and Aaron Tveit and Keala Settle. Her singing at that particular read-through, Keala Settle's version of This Is Me, I think has been viewed 200 million times. And I had, the day before, I had to have surgery for a skin cancer on my nose, and my doctor said, you can't sing, man, because it's going to... I had, like, 80 stitches in my nose.
16: Uh-huh.
17: And they were like... You

0: it. That was it.
1: Right in the pocket.
0: No question. Right in the pocket. And when it came out for streaming, once a week, twice a week, it's a beautiful film. It's an incredible movie. The music is unreal. But yeah. We watched this video last night, and my son was like, no, this is the read-through. This is the one that put the green light.
1: Yeah.
0: And I'm like, no, this can't be. There's too many people in the room. And he was insist. So that video, because I did see your nose was a little bit, you know, if you will, jacked up.
1: Right. That is true. It was really because you gotta, it had been 23 years since there'd been an original musical on film. Newsies was the last one. And it was expensive. No one had heard of Justin and Benj, who wrote all the songs. Everything about it, they were nervous about. And so the director said, I need them to come in and hear the music. And above our heads, I don't know if you can see it in the video, was a constant screen playing of images as well as the choreography. Mm-hmm. So he had dancers film and do this. So when we were singing above their heads, they could see what the dancing was going to look like. So it was, and that was what got us over the line.
0: Wonderful. Yeah, I mean, it was a festival. It was a circus in that room. What an incredible performance.
1: Something I'll never forget it. It was a really, really cool moment.
0: Awesome. So quickly, last one for you, Celebrity True or False, Hugh Jackman. True or False, your prestige co-star, the prestige co-star, David Bowie, nicknamed you the scalper because you once admitted to him that you sold a ticket to one of his concerts rather than going to it. Is that true?
1: The story's true. The label is false.
0: Okay.
1: The story is worse. Okay. I got a little flustered. He's just the coolest guy ever. Mm-hmm. And as I'm halfway through telling him the story that the first concert I was ever going to go to was his in Sydney and I was 13 and I'd spent $20 on a ticket, which was so much money to me back then. And then someone offered me $50 on the day at school and I took it because I was like $50 was $1 million basically.
0: Yes.
1: And I'm like, absolutely. So I told him that story, but halfway through I could see him glazing over. And he didn't call me anything. He just walked away.
0: Oh, no. That's worse. You're right.
1: We did act together, so he talked to me on film, but that was pretty much it.
0: One of those stories where you're like, why am I telling David Bowie this?
1: Totally. But I'd committed to it, so I had to finish it. And I thought, oh, he'll have a little giggle at this. No. He wasn't annoyed.
2: Wow.
1: He wasn't annoyed. He was just David Bowie. He was just impossible to read, and he listened to it. He looked at me, and he just walked away.
0: Oh, no.
1: Yeah.
0: Well, Hugh, this has been delightful. I really appreciate you taking the time or giving us the time that you have on your
1: I
0: junket.
1: Appreciate you letting me get this, settle the score and make sure that people know the truth.
0: Yes, that's what we're doing. We're letting folks know what's true and what is not, and we provide a service here on the Rich Eisen Show.
1: But thanks, Rich.
0: No, thank
1: you're
0: you.
1: You're awesome, man. Keep doing what you do. It's great.
0: Thanks, Hugh. I really appreciate that. Same thing to you. The Death of Robin Hood, available in theaters nationwide, June 19th. Robin Hood himself is here on the Rich Eisen Show. Hugh Jackman.
3: It was so much fun right there. What a...
2: Amazing. What a legend.
0: What an hour we're having right now.
2: What a day.
0: 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And we'll talk about that when we return with Suze on the Rich Eisen Show in a moment.
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0: Back here on the Rich Eisen Show, our radio audience just returned. Susie Schuster here along with Sarah Tiana in studio. Renee Montgomery zooming in. Women's Sports Now at 6 p.m. Eastern Time tonight on the Disney family of digital networks. Disney Plus, Hulu, ESPN, and so much more. The guest, lead guest, if you will, today. Very few people could be a lead guest in a Women's Sports Now show over Teresa Witherspoon, but Roger Goodell coming on to talk about flag football. And I furnished you with videos of our Taylor.
1: Right.
0: When you were with Xander with his Taylor, as in Taylor Swift, you took Xan up to Vancouver, right, to see her in the Eras Tour. And we were down in here in Southern California where Taylor was playing, flag football for her grade school. I think, and that's what obviously we're talking about, because the NFL wants to put flag football in every state, in every school, in every state, and certainly, girls flag football. I think Taylor would play that, or Taylor would play that tonight if she could.
1: Hands
0: she misses
1: down.
0: It.
1: She loved it.
0: She loved it. She loved the whole experience, you know, and so obviously you're going to show those videos to,
1: I really want to, because I want to see how he feels about your commentary.
0: Oh, well, I don't know. You have to play them sound full.
1: I think we need to, Mikey. Play them sound full, please.
2: You know, we can do it.
0: It's
1: part and parcel with women's fandom of NFL. And I just think, you know, look, we've had a couple, Katie Huneda, obviously one of the earliest ones that I can think about who played and crossed over. Nick Mangold, may he rest in peace, his sister played.
0: Right.
1: I remember when I was covering Nick at Ohio State, we would talk about that at length, but women want to play too. And, I think it's a great opportunity for them to get out there and be a part of the game. The league is committed to growing it. So we'll talk in depth about that with Roger.
0: Well, and the guest list again for your show and then this one over the last hour, certainly, it's been on fire, to use the Marv phrase. And he was on yesterday because.
1: Oh, Marv was so great yesterday. That was so fun to listen to.
0: You know, Reggie, you, once again, Susie met Reggie Jackson first.
2: Yes.
1: I called Rich. I was out here covering the Angels as part of Fox Sports.
0: Right.
1: And, I went to so many Angels games.
0: And I'll never forget the day you called me and you're like, you'll never guess who I was talking to around the batting cages. And I'm like, who? And you're like, your childhood idol. I'm like, get
1: out of here.
0: And my first question was, I think, does he know who I am?
2: Rich.
0: Yeah. It was my first question.
1: And then Rich called me like a couple days later. He's like, where are you? I'm like, oh, I'm out for dinner with Reggie.
0: That's true.
1: And you were like, what?
0: I'm like, what the hell? Now she's out to dinner with Reggie.
1: Well, I was like, I'm out to dinner with Reggie.
3: Were you going to say no?
1: Yeah.
0: Right?
3: Hey, want to have dinner? Yes.
0: Yeah.
1: Yes, of course.
3: Of course I do.
0: And so he
1: just to flex.
0: And he called
1: just for
0: in
1: the flex
0: and
1: alone.
0: He was so great talking about, you know, what this means to the city and how it makes a large metropolis like New York feel provincial, like a neighborhood feel, bringing people together, talking about Brunson and Jeter, and man, that was just awesome. And I know you know Reg.
1: I mean, the coolest part is that he just says to you, hey, I'm driving down the freeway and
0: TJ
1: listening
0: loved that
1: to you,
0: flex.
2: Yeah.
1: Right?
0: You know.
3: That's Funk Master flex right there.
0: Yeah. TJ loved that flex. I'm like, you never guess who just called.
3: Or just texted. And I just go, Reggie? And you were like, yes. And I was just trying to be funny.
0: And what happened with Adam in the back?
4: Oh, yeah. So,
0: amongst
4: our euphoria, Reggie wanting to call into the show, we forgot to tell Adam.
0: Yeah.
4: He was calling. To expect someone on the bat line, and he's like, yeah, I'm sitting there, and I see it ring, so I answer, and he goes, hi, this is Reggie Jackson, and Adam goes, Reggie Jackson, wow. He was just in shock.
2: Fantastic.
4: So, sorry, Adam.
0: We should give Adam a heads up yeah. whenever somebody of Reggie's stature is
1: whenever somebody with the Zen candy bar is calling in, give him a heads up.
0: Gosh, that wasn't a great moment for me. Remember when he was, I was throwing him to you, I tried to get it around my microphone, it wasn't good, and he's like, give it to me.
2: We threw it to me and Brockman. We had to catch him.
0: That was his last time he was here.
3: I still have the one he threw to me.
0: Is that right?
2: Yeah, I mean, we've had other ones, but like the one he threw to me is
3: sitting right over here.
0: Del Tufo's lucky that Hugh Jackman was coming on because I was going to bring up.
4: I got a rapper right here.
0: I was going to bring up
4: rapper,
0: to
4: Reggie Bar rapper.
0: I was going to bring up to Reggie that Mike is now wearing a split Yankee Dodger cap.
1: I can't believe he didn't do
0: it. Just you know, it was too much of a feel good.
4: No, yeah, very feel good. We didn't want to bring it down.
2: Yeah, I mean,
0: Wolverine was waiting. You know,
2: a dual fan, a showman. Now, you know.
0: All right, that wraps up our Thursday program. And everybody make sure you stay tuned for Women's Sports Now coming up at 6 Eastern Time. The commissioner of the NFL, Roger Goodell, will be a guest on that program. Back to wrap on Disney Plus.
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10: For LeBron James, somebody that is carefully curated his career, crafted every single step, joining the Golden State Warriors would mean bolstering Steph's resume in your best case scenario, and it would be an odd admission. 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

0: And good afternoon. And just what you wanted to hear on a Thursday afternoon, more news from our nation's capital concerning college football. We just read the news. We don't make it. The Protect College Sports Act has gotten out of the Senate Commerce Committee 19-9 and now very well may head to the Senate floor. Exactly what that means, I am not certain. A lot of changes have been made, and let me assure you, none of them have been complimentary to the SEC or the Big Ten. It's an anti-Super League provision. We heard Tuberville yesterday saying he's against it. You need, not to give you a civics lesson, but you need 60 votes. This is Maria Cantwell. I like her less every time I hear her. What we did today is say we're not going to let the powerful and richest conferences dictate to the rest of America what's going to happen to 500,000 athletes. Senator Cantwell, go stick it, okay? Darren Heitner, wonder what people will think of the Protect the Big 12 Act. I mean, Protect College Sports Act, if and when the SEC and Big Ten break away and create their own rules. Ted Cruz, he was named by the president, not me, said, I believe this bill is going to pass. Was it this year? So, there's a lot of debate. A bill has never gotten out of committee. It certainly never passed. This is closer than any other one. This is what the SEC had to say. We continue to believe revisions are needed to secure our support for the bill. Despite our sustained engagement and good faith efforts, these critical revisions have not been accepted. Listen, I don't advise the commissioner of the SEC on anything, but it might be time to give up on Ted Cruz and Maria Cantwell. They have sold the SEC down the river here with Randy Levine from the Yankees and Cody Campbell. A friend of mine said earlier today, he said, if Cody Campbell is for something, then I am against it. We second that motion here. If this bill got out of the committee to go to the Senate floor attacking the SEC, what is going to change once it lands down there? Is my question, especially to get 60 votes, which is required in the U.S. Senate. Okay, your phone calls are welcome. Ross Dellinger will give us the latest. He's been covering the meetings in Denver. He's also back in Washington now covering his normal beat. George Somerville, he's quite a chap. He's got a podcast across the pond. And we've met him a couple of times along the way, and we'll talk to him today. Jenny Carlson covers Oklahoma. The Sooners have advanced against the favored Georgia Bulldogs. We'll talk to Jenny later on. And Billy Lucci, always entertaining. He'll join us later. And your phone calls at 855-242-7285. Our good friend David starts it off for us from Georgia. Hey, David.
1: Yes, Paul. So I've been hearing a lot of things about this, and I saw it today on social media. People are now starting to talk about the 2014 playoffs again. And I believe I saw a hearing that they're supposed to have sometime, what I saw in December on the reading of it. And if you got anything, say, Paul, do you know anything about it?
0: Well, so David, we're talking about the CFP here, right? Is that correct?
1: Yes, sir.
0: Okay.
1: Correct.
0: Well, they had a meeting yesterday where nothing really was resolved. So we're still at 12. There's still this tug of war between Greg Sankey wanting 16 and the commissioner of the Big Ten wanting 24. And I don't think we're any closer to having that resolved.
1: It's just a shame on this that they want to expand it to 24. And if they did that, they would ruin college football. And I think, in my opinion, that it should only end at 16, and then you should still have the SEC championship game. And that's what I think.
0: Okay, I don't know what happened to the call with David, but maybe he'll call back right in the middle. Can somebody explain what happens there? Are we just talking about cell service when right in the middle of a call? Does somebody move? Does somebody disconnect? I don't know. But why does that happen to us? Does that happen to any other talk show that you listen to? Am I starting to sound paranoid? Let's check in with Jerry in Pascagoula, Mississippi. Good afternoon.
2: Hey, good afternoon to you, Mr. Paul. Perhaps you were just bored with the call. Maybe, I don't know. I want to dig up a dead subject on the Sorsby thing with the judge.
0: Yeah.
2: Ruling.
0: Mm-hmm.
2: How dumb do you got to be one of those judges that make a decision like that? I mean,
3: you would think that would
2: be pretty smart. You would think. But making rulings like that, I mean, you've got to question, how did he get to there to begin with?
0: Yeah, I don't know exactly the path, except, and I'll go ahead and say it. I mean, we have a lot of crooked judges in this country, and, you know, crooked might be too strong a word. Crooked means that you're on the take. We have a lot of dishonest judges who are politically motivated or influenced by friends, and I think that's exactly what happened here in Texas.
2: I understand all that, but down to morals, I mean, any judge in his right mind know about the ruling on illegal gambling, what it is, all of football. Look at Pete Rose. I mean, that should be a prime example.
0: Yeah, but in fairness, all a judge should ever do in a case is decide the case on the merits of what has been argued in front of him versus what the law stated is. Now, we all know there are a lot of interpretations of law. That's why we have courts, and ultimately the Supreme Court rules on all that. But I think this judge took a very narrow view. I think he realized where he was, and it's just the tragedy of the judicial system in America today that judges are influenced by literally everything other than what they should be influenced by, which is the stated law.
2: Yeah, you think somebody in a position that high might resort to common sense.
0: Yeah, you would think, but if that's the case, then why do we get so many bad rulings? Hey, thank you for the call. Appreciate it. Cooper is up next. Good afternoon, Cooper.
4: Hey, ma'am. I'm just calling to see how you think Mississippi State's going to do this year in football, and what you think about the Egg Bowl and the other couple rivalries like Alabama.
0: Hey, Cooper, thanks for the call. Mississippi State schedule's right here at Minnesota, at South Carolina. How do they do with those two games? They got Missouri and Alabama at home. Can they win one of those? At LSU, that is a loss. Oklahoma at Texas. I see 1, 2, 3, 4. I think Mississippi State is possibly going to break even this year, 500. That's about it. Hey, thanks for the call. Appreciate it very, very much. We head to the break. Phone number here is the same as it's always been, 855-242-7285. Ross Dellinger joining us in a little while, updating you on the Ted Cruz bill. We're back after this.
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0: can to make sure that we make the right choice.
1: There's your carry. There's your home run. Jason Walk around the bases. Fielded cleanly. Can Johnson make the play? Wow, what a play by Johnson. Fly ball right field. Well hit. Black back. Warning track. Ball. It's gone. Deson Harris, a two-run shot. It's 4-0 OU. They won't stop. They just won't stop.
2: How about Boomer getting ready to take on Tar Heels for the national championship? Oklahoma's been there. North Carolina hasn't in terms of winning a championship. This is from Jenny Carlson's piece today. Instead of making sense of OU's run, embrace the absurdity. And they were not the favorite. We'll talk to Jenny about it starts Saturday. No games today because of OU and North Carolina wrapping it up yesterday. Dr. Retta is up next.
3: Good afternoon, my Paul. And listen, Paul, I, like many others, want to see this Sorsby saga come to an end. But layers continue to rise that keeps us ruminating about it. Now his agent is saying that for 2 years, Cincinnati knew about his gambling. My question to you, Paul, is, are they in any way culpable for not having taken some action or reporting it? Do they have any culpability that they did not intervene, Paul?
2: Well, first of all, they could if it turns out to be true. What I find interesting is, you represent Brendan Sorsby. You finally extricate yourself from this sordid saga, and then you just go ahead and make it worse by bringing another school into the fray.
3: Right, right. And, Paul, should they find that they absolutely had some judiciary responsibility in reporting this, is that a legal consequence for them for having not done so?
2: Well, it's a question that it seems like it would be under the purview of the Big 12 bylaws, and I don't know specifically if there is indeed a clause. Just knowing something,
3: right,
2: I don't think would necessarily put you in the kind of harm's way that actually doing it would.
3: Well, Paul, would you not think, though, if they are really concerned about the whole person, not just what they do on the field, that even out of concern for his well-being and his mentality, if they knew that he had a gambling addiction, that they would have felt it incumbent upon them to help, at least help him?
2: Yeah, no, I think that's really, if I'm the coach or athletic director at Cincinnati, I think it's also a Big 12 issue. And you know what you inherited, what you not inherited, but you picked up. And
3: right,
2: you don't monitor it and you ignore it, then you are negligent, yes.
3: Absolutely. Thank you, Paul. Have a great day. God bless you. Roll Tide.
2: Thank you, Dr. Retta. How about Mike in New Jersey? Hello, Mike.
4: Hey, good afternoon, sir. How you doing?
2: We are great.
4: I just wanted to see. I was playing a little catch up on the Senators Cantwell and Ted Cruz, and I just wanted to know, as far as this ruling, what that we can do now, whether it's the Big Ten or the SEC, how far can it go as a pushback to either delaying this or just, going back and doing an appeal or whatnot? What do you think that this could lead, sir?
2: Well, I mean, there's only one thing that can be done now, and that's encouraging your representative, your senator, to vote against it. And, again, I'll talk to Ross in a minute. I'm curious about the nine, and I'm assuming nine Democrats who voted against this, and what the lay of the land of the Senate is. But if you're a representative in a southern state, we already know Tuberville from Alabama is not going to vote for it. What about the other senator? You got Georgia's two senators. I can sincerely doubt we'll vote for this bill. And then you just work your way.
4: South Carolina won't, right?
2: Well, I don't know. I mean, you got Ted Cruz and you got Tim Scott. Will they vote for it? Lindsey Graham and Tim Scott, will they vote for it? You know Cruz is going to vote for it from Texas. You got the other senator, John Cornyn. I don't know what his allegiance is. But, yeah, I mean, I think it's like anything else. The activity now is letting your senator know how you feel about it. I don't think it's going to pass. I think the Big Ten and the SEC are too big. Within the Big Ten alone, I mean, you're talking Michigan, Pennsylvania, New York, New Jersey, Ohio, California, Washington, where you got Washington with Cantwell, but there's just a tremendous, I really don't think it has any chance of passing. Because frankly, I don't think there's 10 senators up there that would spit on Ted Cruz if he was on fire.
4: Yeah, I mean, that's true. And I also wanted to know, when you're looking at it just objectively, could scheduling more SEC Big Ten games push this back even further?
2: No, I mean, Mike, first of all, it's up to the Senate majority leader to put this on the floor, and there's no guarantee he's going to. Because something gets out of a committee, it's significant in that it then goes into the hopper. But there are a lot of bills that are sitting there waiting, and there's a limited amount of time remaining in this session. We're mid-June now. There's a lot of recess time, and the midterms are coming up. I don't think it's ever going to come up in front of a vote. Hey, thank you for the call. Really do appreciate it. We'll ask Ross in a minute. He may have a completely different version. He's up there. I'm not. Tim is up next. Hey, Tim, good afternoon.
5: Good afternoon, Paul. Thank you, sir. This Cruz bill, to me, is there's no way it's going to make it out of committee, much less get signed. So, to me, it's like the three biggest lies in the world. Number one, the check is in the mail. Number two, I'm from the government and want to help. And if you're an 18 or 42-year-old male, then you know what the third biggest lie is. Thank you, and I'll listen now.
2: Thank you, Tim. Luke is up next in Gadsden, Alabama. Hey, Luke.
6: Hey, Paul. How's it going?
2: Great. Thank you.
6: Yeah, yes, sir. My question is about the Auburn Tigers and your thoughts on the first 5 weeks of the season. They will be the team they're playing will have a brand new starting quarterback. And I wonder if that will make a big impact on the game, especially early in the season with DJ Durkin's defense, or if you don't think that's a very big deal at all.
2: Yeah, I think it is a big deal, Luke. And I think the beginning of the season somewhat favors Auburn. Baylor, the Florida game. If Auburn can rack up a bunch of wins, and I think they can. I think Auburn will beat Baylor, Southern Miss. If they can beat Florida, I think they should beat Vanderbilt at home. I think they have a reasonable chance of being 4-0 heading to Tennessee in early October.
6: Yeah, yes, sir, I agree. And I also believe that if we can if we can be 3-2 going into the bye, going into Georgia, I think that's a great spot for Auburn fans and for Coach Golis himself. And I feel like that kind of proves himself early on in the season, and you know, you go from there after.
2: You're right, 100%. Thanks for the call. Hugh in Deep Gap, North Carolina.
7: Good afternoon, Paul. Waiting for a little rain, hopefully. We've been drying a bone up here.
2: We'll send you ours.
7: You know, I think a couple of things. Whether it passes the Senate or not, and I wouldn't be surprised either way, I think it's going to run into tough sledding in the House by the time all their 2 cents worth get put into it. And the truth is, the thing that's going to come up is anything that drives a wedge that would put the Big Ten and the Southeastern Conference in a position to row their own boat and probably take the ACC and Big 12 with them, then ultimately the lawsuit would be, to what part of the Constitution does any group of athletic endeavors owe to the small colleges any type of revenue to keep them afloat? And that is the question I've had from day one. I don't really think there is. And if small colleges can put together their own programs and play their own football games and basketball games, have little track meets and whatever, so be it. But I don't see that the big boys have any responsibility to keep those activities alive. Either they are at the small college level viable or they're not. And that's part of the capital enterprise system, Paul.
2: Well, Hugh, thank you very much for sharing that. We'll take a short break, and Hugh makes a good point. Even if it gets out of the Senate, which I don't think it can, still has to be the House has to deal with it. And it is worth remembering that the two most influential people in the House of Representatives, Steve Scalise, the majority leader, and Speaker Mike Johnson, both have degrees from LSU. We'll take a short break. We are coming right back. Paul Feinbaum here. 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
1: A walk-off homer in the bottom of the 14th inning. What a night.
0: From opening day.
1: Over the left field. See you later. Mike Trout, how's that to start the season?
0: To the All-Star game.
1: Oh, my goodness. He crushed it. Giancarlo Stanton and the American League with one swing is tied it up.
2: 457-foot home run. How much fun was that?
3: That was amazing.
0: Plus, every game of Major League Baseball's postseason.
1: Just back, back some more. Leaping and he caught it. Hey, here. Mookie Betts. Shohei Ohtani.
0: Until a champion is crowned at the World Series.
1: And the Dodgers have won it. Repeat champions for the first time in baseball in 25 years. The Dodgers are World Series champs.
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16: A tweet by Michael McCann, who we talked to the other day. The evolution of the Protect College Sports Act is like mentoring a law student on their law review note. The student keeps throwing out ideas that are intriguing. It may be good in some ways, but the student hasn't thought through the legal complexities of those ideas. Having said that, we bring in our local counsel, Ross Dellinger, who has covered this week alone the CFP and the Senate. Ross, thank you for the time. We know what happened in the Commerce Committee. Can you give us some details on the vote, what it means, and what happens next?
17: Yeah, Paul. What happens next is certainly a big question that I've had for a lot of people here on Capitol Hill. And I'll explain it to you in as easy terms as I can. There will be probably multiple weeks of what they call whipping votes. So the senators who want the legislation to pass will try to rally as many people as they can to vote for legislation. Those who the legislation to pass and oppose it will do the opposite. And at the end of that, which can take several weeks, sometimes it can take months. We saw it take months with the SCORE Act. The end of that, you'll know if you got the votes or not, right? And if you have the votes, it'll go to the floor for a vote. If you don't have the votes, it probably will die, just like we saw the SCORE Act. So that's what will unfold over the next few days and weeks. I don't expect it to be months. Ted Cruz said after the vote earlier today that he expects this bill to pass. He expects it to have the necessary 60 votes in the U.S. Senate, and he expects it to pass as soon as the fall, perhaps even his goal is, and it's a bit optimistic, but his goal is it passing before the school year starts. So there's a lot of optimism in that. But, of course, after the Senate fall, it would have to pass the House too, right? And that's where the that's where things can get a little more complicated.
16: Listen, I don't know how to read tea leaves, Ross, but the most important tea leaf I do read is that John Thune is on this committee. And why is he so important? Because he controls the Senate. He's the Republican majority leader. And I realize I'm getting, he's had far bigger fish to fry this week than the College Sports Act. But do we have any idea his level of enthusiasm? That will depend, I'm sure, on the whipping, but because without him, this bill's not getting on the Senate floor.
17: Correct. John Thune has, he's a Republican from South Dakota, and he has the full authority, and only him, to bring the bill to the floor. I think there are pretty good signs, positive signs, that he wants the bill to the floor and quickly. Number one is, as you mentioned, he is on this Commerce Committee, the committee that just passed the bill, and he voted yes. He wasn't there in person. He voted by proxy. He, like you said, he's probably a little busy with other things, but he did vote for the bill. Number one, that's a pretty good sign. Number two, Ted Cruz, after the meeting, said he's held conversations with Thune in that the intention is to bring the bill to the floor, and to bring it to the floor expeditiously is how Ted Cruz put it. He expects it to get to the Senate floor before the August recess. Congress goes on about a month break, starting in early August, Paul, and ending in early to mid-September. And so the goal is probably to get it to pass the Senate by that point.
16: Ross, I'm sure you've done this work, and in terms of the 9 votes against today, were those all Democratic votes, as best you know?
17: No, there were the votes against it. 2 of the 9 votes against it in committee, 2 were by Republicans. 1, Roger Wicker of Mississippi, and the other, Todd Young of Indiana.
16: Okay, and the reason I bring that up, Wicker's from an SEC state. The other guy you mentioned, Young, is from a Big Ten state, obviously. And I know that's, you can't, I mean, just because somebody's from a state doesn't mean anything yet. Marsha Blackburn's pretty influential. She's also running for governor of Tennessee. You got Schmidt, who's a co-sponsor. Just reading the tea leaves, have you been able to pick up very much, or is it too soon?
17: It's probably a bit too soon, but I think you're on the right track of looking at the committee, how the committee voted. The fact that you have 6 Democrats that voted for it probably is a pretty positive sign. You can count those 6 Democrats maybe on a floor vote. But you have 2 Republicans, obviously, that voted against. You need 60. You know, if we can break down the math, Paul, you need to get to 60 in the Senate. You have 53 Republicans. You know that 2 voted against it. So that gets you to maybe 51 votes. But you had 6 Democrats, so that gets you back up to 57. That leaves you 3 votes short. So there's going to have to be 3. If you don't lose any more Republicans, there's going to have to be 3 Democrats found. And again,
16: well, am I right to assume Tuberville's a no vote based on what you reported yesterday?
17: That's true. He did say on the Senate floor that he could not support the bill. You're right. So that would get you back down to 56. So
16: listen, they're not making any friends in SEC or Big Ten country by their rhetoric. Is that going to change at some point?
17: Paul, I can't tell you the exact comments, right?

0: U.S. senators in the Big Ten and SEC. It's pretty wild right now, Paul.
1: And Ross, you know, again, just because you vote something in a committee doesn't mean you won't change your mind later. But you know the Senate, you know a lot of senators from SEC states. I mean, it's just hard for me to imagine, you know, the two in Louisiana, one who is leaving after losing in the primary, the other one's well respected in Kennedy. You know the Alabama senators, the Mississippi senators. I mean, tell me how a senator from an SEC state, and I'm talking about the Deep South SEC states, based on what Maria Cantwell has said, how a single one of them would vote for this.
0: So, well, we just saw them do it, right, in the Commerce Committee.
1: Well, yeah, but will they do it when they have to stand up in the Senate and do it, though, is my question.
0: That's a great question. I don't know the answer to that, but I did do a little bit of math, and of the nine no votes, seven of the nine today were from SEC and Big Ten footprints. I think it's eight, Paul, of the 19 who voted for it are from SEC and Big Ten footprints. So you had eight vote for it, and you basically had seven vote against it of the lawmakers who are on the committee, who are from SEC and Big Ten footprint.
1: And you have, and again, you have Eric Schmidt, and I've known him a long time and talked to him recently, and he's a co-sponsor. I saw him this fall at a Missouri football game, and the idea that he is letting Maria Cantwell walk over him and everyone else is just amazing to me.
0: Well, he is, he's a big Mizzou football fan. He's a big St. Louis Cardinals fan, big sports fan in general, and he is a proponent, as you mentioned, of the bill. He likes the pooling of the rights. And actually, he offered an amendment, Paul, that gives the SEC and Big Ten more authority and governance in any kind of pooled system. So he really wants this to happen.
1: So, Ross, forget playing the parlor games of the Senate. What happens next?
0: Yeah, I think we'll see. What's going to be fascinating is if any future changes to the bill will be made to try to get the SEC and Big Ten on board. We saw overnight in some heated negotiations, sort of Wednesday night between lawmaker staffs in the SEC Big Ten, it resulted in one change, right, which is the anti-expansion provision, which prohibits schools from expanding, basically freezes conference membership, Paul. It was originally just targeted for SEC and Big Ten. Now it expands to everybody, to all the power conferences. So that was one change to try to garner their support, but it didn't work, at least not right now. Will other things change? That's kind of something to watch over the next few days.
1: Ross, before you go, this thing seemed like it was getting off track a week or two ago when we last talked. I know it came through the committee today. You're a sports writer and a really good one. Give us some insight into the likelihood that this thing is going to get out. And even if it gets out of the Senate, we both know the House is next.
0: Yeah, the House will be the tough one. Look, if you listen to the authors of the bill and listen to the chatter around the Capitol, it seems like it has pretty good support to get out of the Senate, Paul. But from there, the House seems to be the issue. And that was discussed today after the hearing and interviews, is the senators are now going to get with House members and House leadership to try to convince them to get on board with the bill. But there's a big unanswered question, Paul, and that is, will Donald Trump get involved? And how involved will he get? Because he's obviously got close relationships with House leadership. Mike Johnson and Steve Scalise, both from the SEC footprint of Louisiana. And they both, or at least Steve Scalise, has spoken out in opposition of the bill. But what happens if it passes the Senate and Donald Trump gets involved with House leadership and wants them to pass it?
1: Right. And you know, listen, we don't need to ask you what Mike Johnson, the Speaker of the House, has done for the president. It's self-explanatory. Ross, thank you. Appreciate it. And amazing to think that the mighty SEC and the Big Ten are getting walked over here. And

0: And I mean, this is a scary proposition, folks, and I'm not trying to push you to your favorite local lawmaker, but the idea that Maria Cantwell can't shut up about the evils of the Southeastern Conference is getting very, very disturbing. And we'll continue talking about this when we come back.
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15: A walk-off homer in the bottom of the 14th inning. 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
15: Enter the left field. 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
15: 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Giancarlo Stanton and the American League with one swing has tied it up.
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15: Judge back, back some more. Leap thing, and he caught it. Out of here. Mookie Betts. Shohei Ohtani.
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15: 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Repeat champions for the first time in baseball in 25 years. The Dodgers are World Series champs.
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0: Yeah, welcome back. And Tennessee Tom is next from Tennessee. Hello, Tom.
1: Good afternoon, Mr. Paul. I am calling in from Tennessee today. I'm down on the Tennessee River near the Mississippi-Alabama line.
0: Yes, sir.
1: And a lot of my friends down here, we're talking about a game that's coming up this season that people have circled on their calendars that will be played in Oxford on September 19th. And I wanted to get your thoughts about that game when Coach Lane Kiffin and the LSU Tigers roll back into Oxford. And kind of two-part question for you here, sir. The first one is, what do you expect to see given Coach Kiffin's departure from Oxford? And number two is, how do you, or what recommendations would you make to prevent that rivalry from getting out of hand? We all know that in the SEC, these are heated rivalries, and just whatever advice you have for trying to keep the temperature at a moderate level so no one gets hurt.
0: Yeah, I think you'll hear leaders of both schools implore fans in the days before to be smart. And I can't say yet what the reaction will be. I think it will be a pretty toxic sounding crowd, but I really don't think that people, once they see Lane Kiffin, and it's not like you see him right before the game. I mean, the coach walks out an hour and a half before the game starts, so that's going to be the first indicator. There'll be massive attention. Everyone who is anyone will be there. That's all you'll hear all week. Lane Kiffin, Lane Kiffin, Lane Kiffin. So, it's not that, 99% of the fans are going to behave. What you just don't want is that one drunk fan, who hates Lane Kiffin with a passion to screw it all up.
1: And what advice do you have? I mean, as I talk to my friends about this game, try and prevail on them that, look, you can be very passionate in your views, but you really can't cross that line, right? I mean, you shouldn't.
0: Well, no, I mean, listen, I think most people realize that, and I'm sure that week we'll talk about it from law enforcement standpoint. There'll be a lot of security there, but I don't think anything is going to happen. The buildup is going to be one thing because it's the biggest game of the year, but I'm more interested in what happens during the game. And I think once the game starts, that stuff all goes out the window. You've heard that a million times about any major event. Once it begins, the hype is irrelevant. Thank you for the call. Really do appreciate it. We are heading to a break. 1 hour in on what has been a busy day. George Somerville lives in Scotland. He's been to this country a number of times. We'll talk to him about the view from afar. He's a big SEC fan, as you can tell.
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8: Are people putting money on, like, the Heat in this futures app that he's invested in? 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I don't know. According to Windy, the talks have intensified over the last 7 to 10 days. Quote, he has focused on wanting to be a member of the Miami Heat. Windhorst, you've never sounded sexier. Whisper that sweet sexiness into my ears. Windy's going to be so creeped out.
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0: Welcome back. As the World Cup continues, a lot of folks roaming around America from all parts of the universe. And you've been keeping up with them, but we have known... This is Freddie, who went down to the Plains, went to Waffle House, has been to a Buc-ee's. Some Dutch fans. A good old Scott man has tried chicken fried steak. And they ran out of Sam Adams in Boston. It's not good. George Somerville, who has been on the show before and been a friend of ours for a long time and actually didn't just show up in America. He's been here before and he's coming again. George, first of all, it's mid-evening in Scotland. How are you?
1: I'm good, thank you, Paul. It's always a delight and a pleasure to spend some time with you. But, yeah, I'm doing really well, thank you.
0: I want to talk about you for a second before we get to what's going on in America. You've been doing a podcast. You've had many of our friends and colleagues on. When did all that start?
1: Well, I've been writing about college football for over 10 years now. I mean, I started writing about the NFL and logical kind of journey from there is into college football. And so I've been writing for that length of time. We've been doing the podcast. This is now our eighth season of the podcast. And we started doing it somewhat reluctantly because the outlet that we were writing for wanted to have a college football podcast. So we started doing that and it's really snowballed from there, to be honest. And as I say, we were about to enter into our eighth season of covering the sport that all three of us really love.
0: And I know you've gained quite a following over here in the States because you've met a number of people, and obviously you've had a number of people on your podcast.
1: Yeah, I think when we met the last time, I talked about the kind of split between our UK and Ireland audience and the US audience. And a really strange thing happened this year. The US audience started to outnumber the UK audience. I guess that we had a slightly different dynamic when we're talking about the game, and our accents certainly, I guess, help in that respect. But this is the first year that we've seen quite a significant shift in the audience base, but it's great. I mean, I love getting across. I've been traveling to States next year I'll have traveled to States for 30 years, and I love getting across, and I love meeting everybody that we get to see when we're out and about. You know, like last year I was in Baton Rouge at Tiger Stadium. I was in Bryant-Denny, Alabama, and it's just fantastic to meet people when you get out there.
0: So, George, what's happening right now is pretty fascinating to us. I mean, we're seeing a bunch of Europeans roaming around the South looking like they just discovered a new continent, which they have. This guy, Freddie, for whatever reason, became the viral sensation. He's a German. He was heading, I think, to Houston, and he stopped off in not only Auburn, but Baton Rouge, went to a Buc-ee's. I'm sure you've kept up with all this, but just... give us a little taste of what it's like over in the UK watching this crazy American culture be experienced by some of your brethren.
1: Well, I stopped following Freddie when he got DM'd by Ella Langley. My jealousy took over and I decided to stop watching him. But I mean, it's fantastic to watch. You know, I think it's hard to see social media without seeing Scottish fan base on it. And I know they've largely been located in the north, in Boston, but they are starting to trickle down. Our last game is in Miami, so I've seen some videos of the Scots making it to Nashville, which I'm sure is in a town which will embrace the Scottish drinking culture. But, you know, outside of that, you know, the Japanese, the Norwegians, everybody just seems to be having a time of their lives. And I think what you've got, I was going to say two cultures, but I mean in terms of the USA versus the rest of the world, you've got these two cultures who just universally are loving being together. You know, the American citizenship seem to just be taking to the World Cup fans with open arms. Certainly that is more than the case in Boston. And I mean, I can speak with some authenticity about the Scottish fan base who always travel en masse, irrespective you know, the World Cup could be in, you know, Kazakhstan, and you would have 10,000 Scots there. But they love to travel, they love to meet people, they love to immerse themselves in the culture. And for a lot of these Scottish people, you know, this could well be the first time that they've been to the States. So then I think what you see is, you know, the Waffle House type scenario where people make it, you know, have biscuits and gravy for the first time. And with the advent and the power of social media, we're now getting to see that. So sitting back home, I've been asked a few times if I'm a little jealous sitting back home and not being in the States. And I never planned to come to the World Cup, but I have to say, watching the videos, it just looks like the best time that everyone's having.
0: So, I mean, we obviously are experiencing it. Soccer isn't new, but this is quite an experience for many, many people. How do you describe soccer in your world? England's off to it was a crazy game the other day. Scotland's playing tomorrow. America's playing tomorrow. How important is soccer in your culture?
1: Well, I mean, soccer is everything. In Scottish culture, you know, Scottish is by far the predominant sport that is followed. I mean, by a huge margin, and that's replicated across the rest of the UK and into Europe. So, you know, Saturdays where you are, Saturdays are all about college football, and in the UK, Saturdays are all about soccer. But what we do is, you know, I guess every 2 years we've got the European Championships, which is a similar type of situation to the World Cup, but exclusively for European teams. But the World Cup is a coming together. It's a coming together for the nations. Everybody gets together. You put all your rivalries to one side and you cheer on. It doesn't matter if a player who's playing for your national team is a player for your rivals, your main rivals, you cheer everybody on. And as we're seeing, you know, back here in Scotland, we're seeing, you know, auditoriums filled with stands. You know, 10,000-15,000 people are going into venues which are usually reserved for concerts and the like, to watch on a big screen. So it unifies everybody, unifies the nation, and we all get swept along, and the highs and ultimately the lows, which I'm sure will follow Scotland at some point, we all get swept along in that wave, and it's fantastic to watch. It truly is. Every 4 years, it's quite an experience.
0: Yeah, I had the opportunity to, I've seen soccer, I've covered Olympic soccer, but I went to, my friend Danny Bramlett dragged me out to the Charlotte soccer in the MLS, and I was what was it called, Danny? The coronation. It was really fun and quite exciting. And it has, as you well know, it's taken over a great part of the country as well. But before you go, I need some SEC information. We've seen you at Media Days. We'll see you again soon. What are you most interested in with the SEC this fall?
1: Well, I mean, I guess it's this, you know, well-travelled argument that the SEC is, you know, is finished as a contender in terms of the college football championship. I think what I'm really interested to see is how the teams are kind of reacting to that criticism, and actually how the middle of the pack is starting to, you know, to rise to the top. I think it could well be one of the most competitive SEC football seasons that we've seen in a long time. And, you know, how do the likes of Texas and Georgia react to that? For me, the SEC has just continued to get a harder and harder conference to participate in, which I think is largely ignored or missed by those outside of the conference. So, you know, can Vanderbilt continue to build? And I watched your interview with Clark Lee yesterday, and, you know, can they continue to build? But kind of like the others, can Missouri really take a step forward? They've done fantastically well over the last 3 or 4 years under Eli Drinkwitz, but can they really take that step forward? And, of course, what's going to happen with Alabama? You know, this is a year where Kalen DeBoer is under a huge amount of pressure, and the schedule perhaps might be a little fortuitous to him this year, but I certainly think that he's got to go off to a flying start, and the schedule allows for that. You've talked already about the South Carolina game. I think is probably quite pivotal in that respect. I think a defeat in his first four games starts to heat the pressure on him.
0: George, final question I have to ask you. It's 9/11 in Glasgow, and I've watched the British Open in many places in your country. Is it still light out right now?
1: It is, and it will be till about 11 p.m.
0: My goodness.
1: When I was watching the Scotland game the other day, it kicked off at 2 a.m. our time, and at 3:45 a.m. it was daylight. So it'll go dark just after 11, and it's daylight by 3:30. So this is the time of year where we get a lot of daylight.
0: Well, always great to see you. See you in a couple of weeks. George Somerville, a great friend of ours, who has a very well-respected podcast over in Glasgow. That was fantastic. We'll take a short break. More to come right after this.
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0: hiding all the issues in college football right now.
1: So Sid, you're asking me, I'm sorry, I misunderstood.
0: I'm just wondering, like, what role is Congress going to play in making these decisions?
1: Okay. Yeah. Well, I mean, today there's a possibility of it. I apologize for misunderstanding you. And
0: no, you're okay.
1: I find that to be pretty scary, because I don't mind Congress being involved if it feels like they are trying to help the sport. But I'll tell you what we're hearing, and I'm sure you caught me clearly earlier. You've got a senator here who co-sponsored this bill who is out to get the SEC and the Big Ten, and that concerns me. And the fact that Ted Cruz, who is proving to be a bigger weasel every time I hear about him, co-opted this bill, and the fact that so many people are supporting it, knowing the dangers. And I know it sounds a little strange to some of you that we're concerned about the big bad SEC, but I am. I mean, this isn't just an opinion here. This is the United States Senate, which can enact laws, and these laws are directed right now to curtail the growth of the two biggest leagues in the game.
0: Yeah, and I think that it's kind of a scary thought, as you mentioned, but in a different sense. It's kind of a scary thought that the NCAA is kind of losing control of their own product. And if it's being controlled by someone else, we really don't know what we're going to get, because, of course, we know what the Big Ten wants and we know what the SEC wants. But now it's a whole new ballgame of what Congress wants.
1: Yeah, and here's a double-edged sword. The SEC and the Big Ten and the rest of the conferences have been to Congress so many times in the last 7 years, and now they're forced to trust them to a degree. But I would be running for my life right now if I were those two leagues. I wouldn't be working with these weasels. I would be getting out of there and saying, we'll take our chances in court.
0: Yeah, and I think that's why we heard, and I know we both had our opinions about it, but that's why we're hearing these ideas like Kirby Smart wanting to separate from the NCAA, because I think some of them are scared and they don't really know what to do, as we saw with his plan.
1: Yeah, and you go to Congress, you ask for their help, and we're about to get their help, and what good is it going to do us, is my question, and that's really where we are. And you got Cruz, and you got Randy Levine, the president of the Yankees, who's acting like he's trying to save mankind, when really he's just doing the bidding of the White House, and the president wants this to pass, and that's the thing that I'm troubled by right now, is that right now, it doesn't feel like it's helping. All it's going to do is it's like trying to contain or curtail big business. And I understand the logic behind that, but big business is what makes this country work. And the big business in college athletics right now are the SEC and the Big Ten. If you're going to stunt their growth for the greater good of Washington State, and that's what this is about. The senator from Washington is still very hurt that her beloved Washington State was left out of the Big Ten invasion. Thanks for the call. Vance is up next. Good afternoon, Vance.
2: Hey, Paul, did I hear that person, Sid, say that they were 13 years old?
1: I did earlier, yes.
2: Damn. Glad I'm not 13, because I'm going to talk about the same thing, and Sid did it better. Here's what I was going to bring up, because I was reading what I believe Ross Dillinger had written, and talking about that lady senator that... Here's what I'm curious about. You've had many callers throughout the years not warn you about anything, but expound to you, don't involve the government. Don't do it. Now, here's what I'm afraid of. I'm not saying it's going to happen, Paul, but we read what they said. To me, I took that as a direct threat. Just like the guy a couple of weeks ago that openly said it. And it almost feels like they're pushing the SEC and the Big Ten into a fight. One of my concerns is Tony Petitti is one of them from the past. I don't trust him as far as I can tell.
1: You're right.
2: However, do they actually have the ability to say, okay, y'all kick rocks, but here's the flip side. Whoever we are that contacted and involved the government, now they're involved, and with the threatening language, that's the way I took it. I think anybody would. Then what if they say, all right, you go to hell, then what happens? They get all balled up about it, and then they come for the Big Ten and the SEC. Do you think that, I mean, Paul, does that ring a bell?
1: Yeah, it does, and maybe I'm overreacting, or maybe we both are, but the idea that a Southern senator could vote this out of a committee is baffling to me.
2: Well, I just feel like the whole thing, from the start of that, I don't know, I can't remember who it was, Paul, that just targeted the Southeastern Conference, and we talked about that, and it was talked about during that week. And then this Camelot idea, you know, well, we're not going to let 500,000, that's kind of a gross exaggeration, but I don't know. I'm like, you're the one, I got to put my name in there. I didn't do it. You didn't do it. But whoever got them involved shouldn't have done it.
1: Yeah, no, you're right. You're 100% right. Hey, Van, so let me share with you. Thanks for the call. Randy Levine, who was right here a week ago, you may remember the New York Yankees. He's on a conference call right now. This is Amanda Krstovich tweeting that he says that the media rights pooling is voluntary, and the Big Ten and the SEC need to put up or shut up to show how it is not voluntary. Levine goes on to say, if this thing does not go forward, there will be nothing that will go forward. Now, again, remember, he's the New York Yankees president, whatever that means, and he's trying to tell the Southeastern Conference what to do. And I'm going to quit talking about it because I have people say, why are you so upset about this? Because I really feel like now that Congress has decided to get interested and taken a stand on this, you got guys like Randy Levine sitting up there in Manhattan, or the Bronx, I should say, trying to dictate policy to people in the South. Speaking of baseball, we'll head out to Omaha in just a moment. Jenny Carlson joins us.
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0: who's playing the best at the end. And we certainly have that in the final.
1: They can never believe it, because they don't feel it. But it's a dream that we are living.
0: The Boomer Sooner Trainers has moved on.
1: I know we can make it, make it.
0: Carolina is championship battle.
2: This is a team that can win the whole thing.
1: I know we can make it, make it.
3: It's as good a matchup as you could want.
1: I know we can make it, make it.
2: Job's not over.
4: And no baseball today or tomorrow because we have a final set. Jenny Carlson's headline out in Oklahoma. OU has been the surprise SEC school. They had a million of them there. Georgia was the favorite. Everybody thought they knew how it was going to end up. Jenny, thank you for the time. And I know everyone has been high as the way this team worked its way through the playoffs, especially after losing early. But how remarkable has this journey been? Good afternoon.
5: Yeah, it is remarkable. As I was watching all of that, I was just shaking my head because I really can't believe that Oklahoma baseball is one of the last two teams standing. I mean, I'll be honest, Paul. Can I be honest for a minute?
4: I wish you would.
5: So, around here, when the springtime rolls around, we turn our attention to the Thunder. We turn our attention to college softball. We've got a program that takes up a lot of bandwidth in the OU Sooners with the softball and the passion that fans have. And quite honestly, this OU baseball team just wasn't really making many waves. They were okay. But I don't think anybody thought that here we'd be in the middle to late part of June and they'd still be playing. I don't, as evidenced by some of those interviews and the segment you played coming into this, I don't think they thought they'd get this far. So it's just there, any way you want to slice it, you can find something remarkable and unbelievable about this run. I start with the offense. I still can't wrap my head around what they're doing offensively, but it's offense, it's defense. It's winning close games. It's winning in big moments. I mean, there's just a million ways to slice this thing and find something that's really remarkable.
4: Yeah, it really is. And listen, I've been out there to games, and the women's softball is always a big story in Oklahoma, the Thunder, to say the least. But here we are. They've done it all season, not all season long, but all June long. How do you characterize their position right now?
5: I mean, they have to be, I don't know about the favorite, but they have to feel like they've got every opportunity to win a national championship. I mean, they barely made the SEC tournament, Paul, and they're going to play for a national title. They don't have a winning record in the SEC this season, but they could have a national championship. I mean, there's some unbelievable bits to this whole thing, but I think as they head into this championship series, they've got to feel good really on all fronts. They've got to feel great about their pitching situation, which, again, remarkable. They have started three true freshmen in the three games they've played in the Men's College World Series, only the second team since 1999 to do that. And those three have been outstanding. Cord Rager, Xander Mercurius, and Nick Wozlowski. They combined to have a 1.80 ERA in the World Series, 20 innings combined, 21 strikeouts, 4 walks. I mean, in two of those games were against Georgia, who everybody knows in the SEC has hit a ton of bombs this year, unbelievable offensively. And Oklahoma, those freshmen held them in check. I mean, they got great pitching out of those three. And now the way this sets up, they're going to be able to bring back definitely Cord Rager and Xander Mercurius in the championship series. I assume if Monday they're still playing that Wozlowski can pitch again. But they have set up in a great position to have all three of those guys throw again. Now they're confident. I mean, they have to feel great about where they are. Obviously, you got to go out and play. But they all had great outings in Omaha, and now they've got a chance to do that again with a national championship on the line.
4: Well, according to the Oklahoman, this is where you work, the Tar Heels are the favorite to beat the Sooners, and that's understandable. And again, I'll spare the betting line just in case Brendan Sorsby is watching, but it's probably a slight favorite toward the Tar Heels. Now that I have you, I would like to ask you a couple of other questions and eventually get to the Sooner football program. But you're not that far from where this Texas Tech controversy has been erupting and everybody's attorney general, including the Oklahoma, has gotten involved. Just now that it's over, just your thoughts on the way that thing played out.
5: Yeah, it was surprising, to say the least. I mean, obviously, we've seen a lot of questionable cases go in front of courts. And, you know, obviously extra years of eligibility. I think the last time I was on, we were talking about one, Owen Heineke, the Sooner linebacker who went to court. There's been a lot of players with a lot of different situations go to court. But to have a player who goes to court and part of his story is having bet on his own team and done so repeatedly. I mean, it wasn't that long ago that we saw players basically get handed, you know, the end of their career for betting, and maybe not even necessarily betting on their own team. So the fact that a judge or even Texas Tech to start with would go to a judge and say, we want this guy to play. I think you saw just how divisive that was with the Big 12 stepping forward, you know, at one of its premier programs, one of its premier schools after Texas Tech goes to the playoff a year ago. I mean, this is not a team or a school that the Big 12 is, you know, can sort of shuffle off to the background. This is the team that people think have the best chance to make the playoff again this year. And the Big 12 has to basically say, listen, this is not a good idea. And we don't think this is the right thing to do. So, yeah, definitely very divisive. I think it's in the best interest of everybody that it ended this way, because if Sorsby ends up on the field next season, I just think there are a lot of really unknown things that could happen along the way, whether it's teams and schools taking Texas Tech to court. You know, I don't know what would have happened in that scenario. And I think finally, cooler heads, I don't know who they were or where they were, said, listen, this is not going to end well for him as an individual or Texas Tech as an institution. And to make the decision finally was good. It's just surprising it got to the point that it did, that even as good a player as he might be, which I don't think we're talking about a Francisco Mendoza here. I think he's really good, but I don't think he's that good. And for them to step out and say, you know, we're going to fight for a guy that bet on his own team, to me, that was really, really questionable. So, yes, I'm glad that it ended the way it did, but I'm still surprised it got to the point that it did.
4: Jenny, quick question before you go. What about the Sooners on the football field this year? How confident are

0: and he's having to make a lot of plays by himself. I'm very curious to see, once he's now fully healed, and it's not only physical but mental, that healing that he's going to have, and then to add the playmakers that it looks like they've added around him, I think that offense it's got to be the thing that now takes the big step forward to match that defense and how good that defense can be. If they can get that offense to a higher level, I think Oklahoma's definitely got a chance to continue to make steps forward, make it back to the playoff. That's obviously the goal. Not just get there, but win games. That's definitely what the Sooners and Brent Venables have in mind for this season.
1: Jenny Carlson joining us. Thank you so much, Jenny. We will see you soon. A fantastic conversation there about baseball, football, and you name it. We'll take a short break. We have one more guest, but plenty of time for you to get on board here. Give us a call. We're coming right back.
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0: continue. We're only at the midpoint of the show, and we have some exciting things to talk about with Billy Lucci. We'll talk first about Texas A&M, because I don't want to miss that opportunity, because that's where he is. Billy, great to see you. So what's the optimism level right now as we are counting down first to media days and then to the opening weekend?
1: Well, right now I think optimism, it's creeping higher and higher, Paul. The team, it's been kind of quiet. I think Elko kind of prefers that. You know, I heard him the other day saying with the new playoff schedule or format with 12 teams, you don't have to necessarily come into the season top five, or you feel like you've got ground to make up. So I think you'll see A&M come in right there on the edge of the top 10, maybe just inside of that. And, I think they came out of spring really optimistic within the building. And I've been here when it hasn't felt that way. Maybe it takes till August to feel that way. But I think they're really excited about what they brought in the portal and in terms of what they've got coming back. You know, they really didn't lose anything significant in terms of starting players or even projected starters to the portal going out. So I think Elko feels really excited about what he's built, and more importantly, kind of culturally. And I think with this summer tour, you know, that he's been on, whether it's at the, you know, A&M events or on national media, I think I can feel the excitement building up here pretty significantly around College Station.
0: What's the range here? I mean, I know they made the playoffs last year. That's an expectation. But how much more can they do?
1: I mean, that's a great question. Coming out of the SEC, I feel like, you know, when you saw what Miami and Ole Miss did last year, right? Like, I think not just A&M, but there might be a half dozen teams in the league this year, if not seven, that could make a run if they get in there. In terms of A&M, I think the first order of business, Paul, to call it a successful season would be getting back and just kind of proving, you know, with the way Elko's recruiting, if you went 2 years in a row and compared that to past history, man, what a statement that would be for the short-term future of the program. The second thing would be, hey, get in that thing and win a game. You know, you couldn't get it done this past season at home against Miami. That one got away from you there in the final seconds. Go take that next step to me, which would be to win a game there. But the short answer to your question, I believe, Paul, is to I think they can go as far as Marcel Reed can take them. And I know there's a lot that ties into that, but forget about the offensive line and the running game. But, I mean, Marcel Reed, how much can you improve? How far can you take this football team?
0: Hey, and Billy, I know I just did a schedule show, and there's always the chirping anytime you see A&M and Texas. We know what's happened recently. I know that's getting irritating. It's not the only thing that matters there. But how big is that in the heads right now of at least some people in Aggie land?
1: Yeah, I hope it's not in the heads of the players. Then you would have a problem. I'd hope it's not in the head of Elko more so than, or both of those groups more so than, we're not going to tolerate losing to those guys again. The reality is, in terms of the fans and the perception in Austin and College Station, is I think it's always going to be the most important game, you know, because of the rivalry. But I think if you take out everything else, I mean, last year, I think I would have said the Notre Dame game was the most important because of the timing of it. And look, they got in by beating Notre Dame. I don't think they'd get in if they wouldn't have. So, but this year, without question, and there's a lot of important ones. You see Bama, you see OU, you see Tennessee, trip to Death Valley again. But you circle that Texas game, and I don't think there's any question it is the most important game on the schedule for Mike Elko and the Aggies this year, because it's not only the third time you're playing them in the SEC, Paul, it's also the second time you're playing them at Kyle Field. And let's not forget, 2011, Texas came in here and won kind of what was thought to be the final matchup between them. So the last thing you want is to be have a three-game losing streak on your home field to that rival.
0: Talking to Billy Lucci, Billy, I need to ask you about

0: called you a couple weeks ago because I saw this guy and he looked squirrely and he looked sleazy and he looked disingenuous. But then I got to hear more from him and I really didn't need to call you any longer. Tell us about Cody Campbell and this Texas Tech program.
1: I thought you would say something about me not wearing my hat today. I've actually met Cody and talked to him once or twice, enjoyed it. I think my thing with the whole Tech deal and Soresby, and I know I've been listening to you guys every day. I know it's been such a hot topic, with fans, media, everybody. I didn't have any problem with what Tech's been doing in terms of trying to stay relevant, spending all that money to get into a club that previously they would have not had access to. I know what he's doing is self-serving. I don't want this to come as this is the most altruistic and I'm looking out for the entire sport. He's trying to keep Tech from getting left behind if there's conference realignment again. And that's fine. Like the ancillary benefit is if he pushes through everything he wants, which won't happen, but a lot of what he wants, a lot of schools will benefit. But the reason is to keep his alma mater afloat. And the reason for all that money is to keep his alma mater and give them a chance to win big. I'm okay with all of that, right? The Soresby stuff, I thought they crossed over. They took it too far. And, you know, in terms of trying to get him to play, I know they said they didn't, but we know what was going on there. And the PR nightmare that came of it, I just thought they burnt up a lot of goodwill. A few years ago, Paul, I would, you know, back in the Big 12 days, Texas Tech would have been number one public enemy of A&M. I've softened on Tech now. I understand what they're trying to do. But, man, I think they had a lot of goodwill. No one last year criticized their lack of a schedule. They talked about A&M, Oregon, I don't know who else was in Georgia. They're trying to break down who should be like everyone. No one ever mentioned Tech's schedule or lack thereof. They were getting all this goodwill, and I think they got goodwill with the Joey McGuire Sark thing. And I think they lit it all on fire with this Soresby thing. And for what? For what? Like, you knew this wasn't going to play out well for them, and they should have known that from the beginning.
0: Okay, let's talk about Steve Sarkisian, who has had a very busy summer talking. The pressure will be on what can he deliver on the football field, but how is some of his comments? I know they're not always directly aimed your way. They seem to be aimed everywhere, though. What is your analysis of why has Sark become such a talking pundit?
1: I think it really started, didn't it really kind of start last year during that playoff push, right? Like right when the season ended after they had beaten A&M, and it kind of really felt like it got going then. And then I think he kind of started to just kind of feel himself through the offseason. Look, they did really well in the portal. They'll be a preseason top five team. All you hear from Austin is that they've gone all in. Those are the words you keep hearing, all in. And I guess he's just going to fully embrace that and say, hey, if this doesn't work out, it's going to be hard enough on me anyway. If we go 9-3 again or miss the playoff, I'm just going to, you know, I'm fed up with being quiet. And I guess at this point, as crazy as it sounds, he's kind of an elder statesman in the SEC. And he's decided it's been a noticeable difference, right, in how much he's talking. And like you said, not a lot of it's been about A&M at all. But I do think if you're an Aggie and if you're sitting in that building across the street from us, you do pay attention because it does let you go, okay, he really does think he's got himself a squad this year, because otherwise you're not going to kind of go out that far with what you're saying in front of a microphone. So it'll be really interesting to see, because that schedule, you beat Ohio State, you feel one way. You lose to Ohio State and you look at a 9-game SEC schedule and you realize going 7-2 might leave you out of the playoff. That's a scary proposition. So, yes, I think they're going to be really good. A lot of people thought they were going to be really good last year, too. And they'll tell you, well, they beat A&M. That's great. You went 9-3 and missed the playoff field. So that obviously can't happen again in Austin. I'm really fascinated by a lot of this that's going on right now in terms of momentum, Paul, with programs. Like, how much does Texas and Sark have to prove? How much do coaches like Elko and Venables and, you know, those teams that got to the playoff and now you go, can you get back? How much Kalen DeBoer's on that list? And then you mix in all those first year coaches. I think it's going to be a wild year in the SEC, and there's going to be just a couple of programs that really rise up. And for A&M, for them to be able to do that, look at September, and I know it doesn't seem that crazy, but you look at September, they've got Arizona State, Kentucky, and LSU, and then you look at that back half of the schedule, like their last five games, they may need to go 7-0 to start the year. So I would circle that date the week after LSU plays at Ole Miss and look at A&M going to Baton Rouge to play LSU, because that's going to be a massive game for both those teams. And I look at Texas's schedule, and beyond Ohio State, I think that road trip to Knoxville and the game with Oklahoma, road trip to Knoxville and a road trip to Baton Rouge, I would circle those two games maybe front and center on their schedule. You know what Ohio State's going to mean. You know what A&M's going to mean. But those two, to me, determine whether or not Texas reaches the playoff.
0: Well done. Great stuff. Billy, we'll see you very soon. Billy Lucci joining us from Texas A&M. We'll take a short break. We have a long way to go and plenty of time for you to jump on board. We're coming right back.
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1: Are people putting money on, like, the heat in this futures app that he's invested in? 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Is this all some big, massive ploy by Giannis? It could be. I don't know. According to Windy, the talks have intensified over the last 7 to 10 days. Quote, he has focused on wanting to be a member of the Miami Heat. Windhorst, you've never sounded sexier. Whisper that sweet sexiness into my ears. 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

0: Randy Levine, who can't stop talking. Maybe they really don't want change. Maybe they like the present system the way it is. Thank you, Randy. Go back to your Yankees, will you? Dellinger talking about the Commerce Committee has issued a statement saying the bill's language prevents anyone from realistically forming a Super League. A necessary adjustment will be made. And Greg Sankey responds, so we are correct in our assessment. Interesting admission, and I look forward to actually seeing it in writing, finally. Mike is up next in Charleston. Good afternoon.
1: Yeah, hey, Paul. Isn't this the proverbial be careful what you ask for?
0: Yes.
1: Because that's exactly what happened. And I am shocked. Absolutely. I mean, I'm dropping my fish on the ground here in Charleston that you can't trust politicians.
0: Well, not a new revelation, but it's worth being reminded of it every once in a while.
1: Yeah, I'm just the whole thing. The best thing I think the SEC and Big Ten should just break away and just go to the court through the court system. But that's what I think should happen, especially if this bill keeps passing, because obviously it's going after those guys. I mean Theodore Roosevelt would have loved it, but you know, busting up the monopolies. But I'm kind of surprised that it just doesn't seem a very conservative bill. Does that make sense?
0: No, it's not, Mike, and I know that Sankey has to be patient here and let it play out, because he has been, with others, soliciting congressional intervention. But it feels like it's blown up, and I'm not being political here, but to make it bipartisan, you let a bunch of foxes in the hen house, and this is what you get.
1: Yeah, it's just going to be interesting to see how it all shakes out.
0: Thank you very much for the call. Appreciate it. Let me check in with Bubba in Houston. Bubba.
2: Paul, I know, something had to be done. You know, ain't nobody happy with it, Paul, but ain't that the hallmark of good legislation, is that nobody's really happy with it? That's a good compromise.
0: True.
2: Yeah, I know there's a lot of whining about it with the SEC and all, but Paul, I mean, you know, at some point we got to bite the bullet, get this done, get something passed, and if we need to amend something later, we can do it. But right now, it's just completely out of control, Paul, out of control.
0: Yeah, I got bad news for you. Once you pass a bill, you're not going to go back and amend it later. It's too late. It's law. John is up next in Louisville.
3: Hey, good afternoon, Paul. And I really enjoyed the interview with Billy Lucci. I thought his thoughts on Texas Tech were quite insightful. Did you?
0: Yes, I did.
3: Yeah. And enjoying your monologue and strong opinions today. Certainly you've gone scorched earth on Senators Cruz and Cantwell, your friend Randy Levine, and Cody Campbell. But you said or suggested Senator Cantwell was upset with the Big Ten. May I ask why?
0: I think it has to do with her home state. Remember, Washington State got left out, nearly brought to its knees, while Washington, and she didn't go to, she's from Indiana, I believe. It's not like she went to either school, but I think she's representing the interests of her constituents.
3: Oh, I mean, Washington isn't a Big Ten, though, right?
0: And, yeah, what I really object to is her playing the populist here, saying what we have it up on the screen. What we did today was that we're not going to let the most powerful, richest conferences dictate to the rest of America. Ms. Cantwell, you're a United States senator. Don't act like you're working at the for Welcome Wagon, okay? It may work in whatever happens in Washington State, which I've only been there once and don't care if I go back, but it doesn't work in reality.
3: No, that bloviating doesn't help the bill's passage. But Paul, the CFP met earlier this week, and it did not appear that they could accommodate a 16-team CFP format in 26-27. It's my understanding, correct me if I'm wrong, that with the Big Ten proposal, the 24-team CFP format would transition from the 12 to 16 in years 2 and 3. Years 1 and 2, and then in year 3, finally to 24. So I have some questions. When is Sankey going to make a decision, do you think? And If he does, is there a drop-dead date for this new format to be put in place? It sounds like it could be 3 or 4 years away. What's your thoughts?
0: Well, John, right now it's a year-to-year deal, so the only deadline that matters is December 1st, I think, whatever it is. It's do you change it for the next year? I think he's probably a little more concerned right now about this congressional melee. But I don't think he can do anything without Tony Petitti. And right now they're forced into the same foxhole thanks to Maria Cantwell and Ted Cruz. I think that's a good thing, that maybe while they're down in that foxhole, they can figure out the CFP.
3: But again, with the so-called transition of 16 games, and then finally 24, the earliest we could see 24-game CFP format is 3 years away, 4 years away?
0: Yeah, no, I mean, and on top of that, John, you have the ESPN contract, which right now supersedes. The only way the ESPN contract changes if that thing goes beyond 14. Thanks for the call. Appreciate it. Let me check in with Will, who is in California. Hello, Will.
4: How you doing, Paul? Hey, Paul, I'm going to ask you a quick question. When James called a few calls ago, was he criticizing Trey about Alabama?
0: I think so.
4: End of it.
0: I think he was, yeah.
4: Yeah. So let me tell James something. You know, Paul, what makes me mad with Georgia and Texas fans is this. Georgia is only good because they went down to Tuscaloosa and raided Alabama's coaching staff, Paul. They didn't want Kirby Smart before Nick Saban trained him. You know what I'm saying? They were an 8-9 win football team and maybe won 10 games every once in a while. They had to come to Tuscaloosa to get out coached. You got tired of getting teeth kicked in, and they started winning. And they forget how they got good. They got good because they had to come down to Tuscaloosa and raid our coaching staff. And when he took Kirby Smart, he took half of the defensive coaching staff with him when he left. Look at Texas. Look how many coaches Texas went through before they came down to Tuscaloosa and hired Sarkisian, Paul. Texas just got good here a couple years ago because of Sarkisian. They was in the same boat as Georgia. So Alabama fans don't appreciate Georgia fans talking to us like they've been some type of winning football program on their own. They had to come down to Tuscaloosa and steal our coaching staff. And my last thing I'm going to say is this. Georgia, your coaching staff has not been raided every year like Nick Saban's coaching staff was raided every year. That's another thing you should think about. And, Paul, that's all I got to say. Thank you.
0: Well, thank you. You said a great deal, and we appreciate it. Why don't we take a break? A lot happening here. We are out of gas, so it's all yours the rest of the way.
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0: SEC Now, that is Saturday after the first game of the College World Series. The Boomers are out there. So did we just talk to James from Jacksonville? Okay, James, you're back.
38: Hey, brother. Listen, it doesn't matter how Georgia did it, okay? We did it. Always did. It don't matter how you do it, when you do it, as long as you do it. You understand that? We did it. We came and infiltrated your program, and we learned how to do it from the best, Saban. We all recognize Saban's the best. Saban is the best. I'll give you that. But Saban ain't a part of the Alabama program no more. Saban has nothing to do with Alabama. Okay? Saban is gone. Y'all need to forget that. Saban is gone. There's no more Saban. Okay? You are who you are now. And what you are is beneath Georgia. Georgia's the reigning champion. We are that king of the SEC. Plain and simple. I mean, if you can't recognize that, then you need to move on to another sport like, I don't know, hockey or a basketball or volleyball or golf or something like that. Am I wrong?
0: I'm not sure I'm qualified to answer your questions.
38: I'm just saying. We came in, infiltrated your program, and we learned how to do it from the best. Nick Saban. Nick Saban is the best. I'll give you that. But Alabama is not the best anymore. You got to understand that. Georgia is the best. Georgia, Kirby Smart. Kirby Smart is the best. And if you can't understand that and you can't come to reality, well, I can't help you. That's on you. Hello?
0: Yeah, I mean, James, I don't want to get in the I don't want to interrupt a good call.
38: Well, I'm just saying, sir.
0: I don't understand, James, is
38: for almost 15 years, man.
0: Well, I appreciate that, but what I don't understand is where you are, though, because I mean, I would agree Georgia is an outstanding program, but Georgia is in Alabama, and Kirby Smart is not Nick Saban.
38: No, he's not. He's working on it.
0: Well,
38: can you give the man some time?
0: He's led a couple of pretty good. He's led about three good program. He's led a championship getaway or two. I can tell you that.
38: He has, and that's stupid on them, and that's stupid on our offensive coordinator and everything else. I get you that. That's fine.
0: Okay.
38: And we let
0: We're starting to agree here. Okay. Hey, I like you. I'm agreeing with most of what you said.
38: Well, I just don't understand these Alabama calls that they. We all just got to lay down to Alabama. Ain't nobody laying down to Alabama.
0: So, and I know what you're saying, but I want to make sure everybody understands, because you're about to light this switchboard up. You're suggesting that Alabama fans are doing what?
38: Well, they think they're the cream of the crop, because you're not the cream of the crop anymore. It's over. That era has gone. You turned into a damn a Steve Spurrier program, like Florida. Okay? Until you hire the next Saban, you're not the Alabama you think you are. You're a Florida program who has done nothing in the last, what, how many years? It's ridiculous.
0: Well, Florida hasn't won a title since, what, 2005? Five, yeah.
38: Yeah.
0: They won in 06 and 08. That's the last time Florida won a national championship.
38: Wow, I'm sorry. My memory couldn't go back that far, but yes. Okay. But still, Florida fans think they're still relevant. Do you not listen to the Florida fans?
0: Oh, yeah, no. Listen, we're in agreement.
38: The king of the crop. They still think they're the king of the mountain.
0: No, they're not.
38: It's ridiculous. Just like Alabama fans, they still think they're the cream of the crop. You do not have Nick Saban no more. It's over. That era has gone. Okay? It's over. Now, you have to wait for another 20 years or so on until you get another Nick Saban. Just like Georgia had to do. How long did we go from 1980? Herschel Walker.
0: Long time.
38: You know, Vince Dooley. And then we went all those 90s, all those early 2000s. We had nobody. We got Rick gave us 10-2s, 10-2s, 9-3s, 10-2s. We weren't satisfied. And then who came along? Kirby. So what? We went down to Alabama and we learned your program. So what? Any army is going to come down and learn from the best and take it back to their army and then kill your ass. That's what we did. Am I wrong? Am I right?
0: No, listen, I'm amening everything you say, James.
38: I mean, you gonna fault me for learning from the best? What am I, stupid? I'm not stupid.
0: No,
38: I'm gonna go learn from the best and bring it back to my program and then do it.
0: You're not stupid.
38: That's what Georgia did. I mean, so all these Alabama fans can keep talking and saying this and that. You came down here and you stole our program. So what? We did it and we're kicking your ass. So what? What you gonna do about it? That's what I wanna know. What you gonna do about it?
0: I like it. Amen. Well done, James.
38: I love you, Paul.
0: Thank you very much.
38: Hey, Paul.
0: Yes, sir.
38: It's always good time talking to you, man. I've been a fan for a very long time. I just never called in. I've been listening to you for over 15 years, brother. I love you, man.
0: Thank you, James. I'm sorry it's taken so long, but I'm glad you're a fantastic caller. Let's see if we get any reaction to that. JD is up next.
1: That's what I say.
2: Hey, Paul, I got a question. Is Nick Saban not at Alabama anymore?
0: He's still making about $500,000 a year at Alabama, which by my count is pretty good money.
2: Yeah, is it over? I didn't quite get what he's saying. Is it over?
0: He said it's over.
2: Hey, Sweaty Eddie, come get your boy James. I just got used to you and your bulldog crap. Now I got to listen to this moron. Come get your boy, because he's making me miss Long, and Long makes me want to scratch my brain with salad tongs. Hey, Paul, one more question for you. Hey, can you do me one favor?
0: I can do you whatever you want.
2: All right. I've heard your comments the past couple of years on Arch Manning.
0: Yeah.
2: And I heard you praise my quarterback yesterday, Byron Brown. Will you please not do that? I can't find. Four-leaf clovers are hard to find. Then I got to round up a damn rabbit's foot or something like that. You know, it's more trouble than it's worth.
0: Okay,
2: so
0: if you do me that favor,
2: I sure would appreciate it.
0: I will cease and desist. Thanks, JD. Appreciate it very much. Let me check in with Jimmy up next in Shreveport. Hello, Jimmy.
3: How you doing, Paul?
0: We are doing great.
3: I want to tell you, I really appreciate you. I have fought cancer and several other things going on in my life this last 3 years. And this show has been one of the highlights of my day to watch this, and it has been an absolute joy.
0: Well, thank you very much.
3: I've called in a few times. You cut me short when I told you how they were, Indiana were going to win the championship, and they did it just like
0: that. Well, shame on me.
3: Well, it's okay. I understand. It's kind of like being an LSU fan. Nobody has given us credit. And I think it's hilarious. And I have enjoyed this. It's just like everybody thought LSU was going to win, you know, everything this year, and OU takes it. And look at them. They're in the big deal. I'm so proud of OU. And being an LSU fan, that's hard for me to say, because I was living in Oklahoma wearing LSU stuff back in the early 2000s when that game took place. And I had to listen to them Sooners, say, give me such a hard time about how many championships you won, how many Heisman and trophies you got. And it is just hilarious for me now to sit back and watch all this go on with everybody, and nobody's giving LSU any credit this year. Nobody. And I'm loving every minute of it. And this football, I'm excited. I'm excited to play Clemson the first game. This is going to be a good year. What do you think about all that?
0: Thank you very much, Jimmy. Great to hear from you. We're up against a break. We are coming right back.
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0: We are back, and we're glad you are with us. And Curtis is up next in Tuscaloosa. Hello, Curtis.
1: How you doing, Paul?
0: We're doing great.
1: I just called, man. Just going to take a minute. I want you to know that you are one of the most genuine person I have ever seen.
0: Thank you.
1: And I go back to the jock days, the country boy ass whooping, little Robert, Tammy. I go back a long way. And I'm just that guy Will, man. James, I mean. He just pisses me off. The only reason they are relevant is because of Alabama. Do you think Kirby Smart had stayed at Georgia and learned under Mark Richt, would he be the coach he is today?
0: No, no.
1: All right, Paul, you be agreeing with Darryl and them guys over there sometime. You need to stop patronizing them guys with that junk. You know damn well them guys would, Georgia wouldn't even be nothing without Alabama. What other coaching staff you have seen got rated like Nick Saban has and kept getting better every year, even though they got stripped down to nothing? But you keep agreeing with some of those guys with that junk. They need to cut that junk out. You know, Alabama is college football. They have always been. Bear Bryant, Gene Stallings. Always have been. How many other teams you know that got the ring to Alabama got?
0: Well, Curtis, let me agree with you, but more than anything, I appreciate what you said at the beginning of the program, at the beginning of the call. That means a great deal to me, and we may slightly disagree occasionally, but I know where your heart is, and I appreciate it.
1: Yes, but Paul, there's no way Georgia is the team that Alabama is. There's no way. The program that Alabama is. And like I said, the only reason why they are relevant is because of Alabama. What Nick Saban taught Kirby. Kirby had to come to Alabama to learn how to win, to go back to Georgia, to be a winning program. That's what I'm saying.
0: Okay, well, listen, I think it's a great topic of conversation, and I want to get some more reaction. I think I know which way a lot of my friends are going to go, and I think they're going to agree with you.
1: Oh, they got to agree with me because it's the truth.
0: Well, can't argue with the truth. Curtis, you take care of yourself, okay?
1: Thank you, Paul.
0: Always great to hear from you. I-Man is up next.
2: Well, Paul, I might have a word or something to say about that. I mean, Kirby's daddy was a coach. He grew up around football his entire life, and then maybe he went in with Nick Saban and saw how that Nick ran a program and that kind of thing, and I'm sure that helped. But I don't know. I'll leave that.
0: Now, I-Man, let me educate you on something. How long you lived in Alabama, my friend?
2: All my life.
0: Well, then you ought to know better than to argue against an Alabama fan on logic.
2: I tell you, you're exactly right. And well, how did I forget my role? I mean, how did I lose my spot?
0: Auburn fan, and I mean, when you're right. Born and at birth, when the doctor slaps you and you say War Eagle, he says to you, "Know your place, young man."
2: Yeah, that's right. You go in this other ward. You don't get in there with all the other babies, you know, with the little red A hats on and the little red A outfits. And you just get the hospital issue stuff. The little blue stretchy hat, and they just wrap you, tuck you up like they're taking you out for firewood or something. But, you know, Paul, I mean, the Black Cats, the legend and Squirrel in there, and I know a lot of people really don't understand this, but Squirrel and Legend and I actually do get together and talk from time to time. And there was a time that there was a lot of Black Cats, and Squirrel said, I mean, Legend said something that might have been a little bit controversial, and everybody, oh, I'm turning mine in. I don't want to, I can't be associated with that. And actually Squirrel and I, text Legend and said we didn't have a problem with him sharing his opinion. So a lot of people gave up their Black Cats. They're not Black Cats. I'm the president of the Black Cats now. You had one and you gave it up, and you're not getting it back until you pass some reasonable conversation. But we do talk, and right now we're running 10 strong, and that's the way we want it. We've got the best of the best, and I'd like to announce two new people.
0: Two new black hatters.
2: Two new black hats, and I mean, they're award-winning black hats, too. Ray from Springville and Elmo. I mean, they are people that stand out to us, and they speak their mind. They know what they're talking about. They have common sense. And see, the three of us are kind of like Nick Saban. We have a silhouette of what we're looking for, too. And we're all uniquely different, but we agree and disagree just about the same. And I tell you, when Ray and Elmo's name came up, I mean, it was like unanimous. Yes, yes, yes. I mean, instantly. We're talking about Heisman Trophy type winners with their callers. We're not talking about pink jackets and lingerie wearers and, you know, scumbags like Chris from South Carolina who aren't relevant, worth a damn in anything other than, you know, calling out somebody's name to keep himself relevant. I mean, trash is trash, and that's the way it is. But we swinging for the fence. We're going for the best of the best. And Elmo and Ray, welcome to the Black Hats. And you just carrying on, my wayward son. As always,
0: well,
2: Paul. You know, did I give Swamp Dog a damn idea again?
0: You just gave him another lyric, our man. Shame on you.
2: Yeah, I did. Yeah, I did. I mean, we'll hear about Kansas.
0: Dust in the wind.
2: Yeah. Hey, Paul, have a great day.
0: Hey, I mean, first, thank you for the call. I don't have a vote on black hats, but I could not agree more. Those are two of the greatest people to ever call this show. I mean, thank you. We want one more hour to go. Been a busy one. We'll give you an update. The SEC and the Big Ten have issued a statement toward Senator Cantwell. You'll want to hear that when we come back.

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0: of a Senate vote without, according to Senator Maria Cantwell, the jig is up. The SEC has issued a response. It is certainly more carefully written than I would have done. So Senator Cantwell's characterization of the Big Ten and SEC engagement regarding the Protect College Sports Act does not accurately reflect the process that has occurred. I don't know about you. This would, you ask for Congress to bail you out, and you get a sniveling senator from Washington, essentially, in my mind, blowing the whole thing up. Now, again, if all these senators from SEC and Big Ten states want to go along and to get along, and the commissioners and the chancellors and the presidents want to issue word salads, they're certainly entitled to do it. But I know what the next caller would do. He would break some glass right now. A legend is up next.
1: My black hat brother, and I, your name came up at the executive meeting. Matter of fact, we would like to get you involved in the voting process because we feel like you would definitely be a voice of wisdom. But I want to congratulate Ray and Elmo, unanimous choices. Them guys are Hall of Famer, Ring of Honor guys, and I don't think Elmo's there. Is Elmo in the Ring of Honor? He needs to be. If he ain't, he needs to be. But, Paul, I hate it when politicians say they're speaking for the people. Don't you hate that?
0: Yeah, I mean, I'm trying to be nonviolent here, but I think I speak for both of us. When I read the comments of the senator, and Ted Cruz is no better, it makes me very angry.
1: Yeah, Ted Cruz is a weasel. And here's what this lady needs to know. You don't speak for the people. You don't speak for the Sidewalk alumni. And I never thought I would say this because just here a few weeks ago I came out and said that the SEC taking their ball and going home is the dumbest thing that I've ever heard in my life. But after hearing these idiots in Washington, man, I'm all for Greg Sankey and the Big Ten. Just split it up. Let's make it the AFC and the NFC. Screw them people. We don't need them. We don't need to split up all the TV rights. We don't need to split up anything. Hey, let's just make it AFC, NFC, and be done with it. You know, call their bluff, Paul. Call their bluff, brother. You know what I'm saying? Call their bluff. I'm with it. Ain't you with it? I'm with it, brother. Are you with it?
0: Oh, yeah, no. I was against it, but I, as far as I'm concerned, we ought to just tell them to get screwed, and we'll send the moving vans today, because why in the world? I mean, it scares me to death to think that these lawmakers are making important decisions for other things in our lives, forgetting college football. And I know that the presidents, they have to, because they may be in front of these same senators on something else, but I'd like to hear some actionable words as opposed to the word salads that we're getting out of everybody right now.
1: And for them to come out and publicly say they're against the SEC,
0: yeah,
1: like we some kind of outlaw and criminal. Come on! What the hell are you talking about? I mean, how can any senator? I applaud Tommy Tuberville. You might get my vote. I mean, come on, Paul. I mean, it's just stupid, man. This is just stupid. And it's biased against the SEC. And I don't appreciate this crap. I don't, because they talking about they talk for the people. You don't talk for the Sidewalk alumni. I'm the president of the Sidewalk alumni. Let me tell you what we think about you, Senator. We think you are stupid, ignorant, and we think you are totally uninformed when it comes to the thoughts and the feelings of the people on the sidewalk. You don't care nothing about us. Stop talking about you talk for the people. You don't talk for the people. You don't even know what we look like. Shut the hell up. Now let me move on to James from Georgia. Here's my problem. There's some good Georgia people. The First Lady, Brad, they're some good Georgia people. But there's some straight dumbasses too, Paul. Some straight dumbasses. You know who Georgia really is, if you want to be honest? They're the Indiana of the South, Paul. They're the team that we never thought would win a championship, that finally figured out somehow how to win a championship. I remember all through the 90s, 2000, we laughed at Georgia.

0: the Yankees laughed at the Red Sox, the same way the Celtics laughed at the New York Knicks. That's how we looked at you, Georgia. And here's the funny part, Paul. They actually want to claim that International Continental Championship, that SEC Championship. They want to raise it above their head and say, look at us. Look at us. We beat Alabama. Man, sit your ass down. You got your ass beat in the playoffs. You ain't won a championship in 3 years. What the hell are you talking about? Nobody cares about the SEC title no more. We got 30 of them things. We use them as paperweight necklaces. all kind of crap, dude. Sit your damn ass up. And last time I checked, Kalen DeBoer had a winning record over your dumbass little coach. So shut your damn mouth, dude, before you get in the ring with somebody that'll beat your ass with the fact that you got no idea what the hell you talking about. You the Red Sox, I'm the Yankees, you're like the Houston Rockets, I'm the L.A. Lakers. Show some damn respect. Just irritates the hell out of me. But way to go, dude. You did stir a hornet there, so that's what it's all about. So welcome to the show. But knowing the show, if you mess with the wrong dude, you can get your ass beat up in here. Elvis has left the building.
1: Orange is up next in Kentucky. Good afternoon.
2: Yes, thank you for taking my call, Paul.
1: Thank you.
2: I got a couple of things I wanted to mention today. The first one is, knowing your precious faith and lineage, I was just wondering if you could possibly be related to Job.
1: You know, any answer there in the affirmative would put me in deep trouble, so I appreciate the question, though.
2: I really don't see how you do it. James, I was ready to throw the phone at the TV after the second sentence, and I'm not an Alabama fan. I'm SEC all the way, but I thought, man, this is just way. He needs, when the legend asks you if he can let the inmates out to get their medication, he needs to be on that list. I think James does. The second thing I wanted, go ahead.
1: No, go ahead. I'm sorry, Arne, you keep talking.
2: The second thing was, what a joy to hear Trey. He sounded like his old self again. After hearing him the other day, I mean, I was a little scared. But the Lord brought him through, and we were more than happy to pray for one of ours. And I hope everything continues going up for him. No more visits to the hospital. And the final thing I wanted to mention was, don't let anyone talk you out of having your theme song on at the beginning of the show and during the show. This was made for you. Your name is on it. That would be such an honor. I think, and I love hearing it every time I start tapping my foot or clapping my hands. So don't let anybody, if they're from St. Louis or other parts, talk you into one of the good old songs. The one they wrote for you is just fine. Thank you very much for taking my call. God bless you, Paul. Watch you every day.
1: What a joy to talk to you. Thank you so much. Be well. We'll take a short break. We are back right after this.
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0: New York Knicks, Charlie Ward, from one former Knicks point guard to a current Knicks point guard. Where does Jalen Brunson fit in New York history, not even just Knicks history?
1: Well, of course, he can probably run for governor at this point and have a good chance of winning. For him to be the best player on the team, and then the way he carries himself, people want to follow that.
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0: We are back, and Chris is up next in Mountain Brook.
1: Paul, thanks for taking my call. I do have to back up one thing your last caller just said, Paul. The song is iconic. And whoever, and I think it was John from St. Louis that said, you know, he was tired of hearing it or something like that, but that was several weeks back. But it's a great song, Paul. Don't ever think about letting it go anywhere because it's truly an iconic thing and it's tied to your show like a lot of the callers are. Paul, the distinguished lady in Washington, I mean, I'm trying to think of a nice way to say it, but is she just like completely off her rocker? I mean,
0: well, here's what is sad to me though, Chris. Yeah, she is off her rocker and has nothing to do with anything other than what she just got through saying. But the idea that the SEC and the Big Ten are still talking to these idiots and still trying to work with them when they keep getting insulted every single day. On top of that, the Big 12 and the ACC plus Major League Baseball and the NFL, all these other entities have gone in. Now, Chris, I understand sucking up to a group of senators isn't bad politics if you have an antitrust exemption, but I would run as far away from this lady as humanly possible.
1: I mean, I don't know what it gets us or the Big Ten. I mean, I don't think it does anything for us at this point, especially with exactly to your point of how they're not only trying to make everything lean towards the other and smaller conferences.
0: And Chris, tell me this. Tuberville came out against it yesterday. But what about all these other senators who represent southern states and Big Ten states? I would like to know what, I mean, some voted for this bill to get out of committee, and I'm not in the business of ranting and raving like some news talk host about what a certain senator is doing. That's not my job, but there are a lot of responsible people up there who are emboldening, and I mean, if I'm sitting as a senator in Alabama or Mississippi or Louisiana or Georgia, right now, and this senator has insulted my conference, I would be pretty out front about where I stand on this bill, wouldn't you?
1: I would absolutely. It's amazing to me that nobody else has come out. And like I said, when Coach Tuberville is the voice of reason in Washington, Paul, that's we got some challenges.
0: Yeah, I mean, Tommy Tuberville is the only senator right now from the South, and I'm only talking about the South because I'm not going to get in the middle of Big Ten politics because there are more schools up there. But if you represent Alabama or Mississippi, this is a big deal. Some Democratic senator from Washington insulting your conference.
1: Yes, and it's a layup for those senators to come out against.
0: Yeah.
1: I'm
0: aghast at this guy from Missouri, who I spent time with this year and talked to recently. He's a co-sponsor of this bill. You would think somebody in Missouri, but again, Missouri is a little bit different, but especially where it really hurts. And you and I both know some of these senators and they went to SEC schools. Okay.
1: Yes, sir. Paul, I did want to congratulate Ray and Elmo. Those are two legends of the show. And, you know, to be in the company of Legend and Squirrel and I-Man, they're certainly worthy of that. So congratulations to them. Paul, you know, you use a phrase on here a lot saying, I'm not a psychologist or I'm not a psychiatrist. Well, I do have a psychology degree, and I put something together today that I thought you might find interesting. It had to do with Brian's call, and it had to do with something that I-Man was saying about Chris from South Carolina. So I kind of melded those two things together, and it was, that's Chris from South Carolina, but he was explaining the other day why he calls in twice. I figured it out today. Well, I put everything together. He is the kid that's 12 to 15 years old that at Thanksgiving still has to sit at the kids' table. It won't so bad to be at the adult. It won't so bad to be at the adult table. So when he hears the adults call in after his original call, that's his call to try to sit at the adult table. Well, Chris, I'm sorry, buddy. You still got a lot of time at the kids' table. Thank you, Paul. Talk to you soon.
0: Chris is up next from South Carolina.
2: I sitting at the kids' table, Paul. No, they sitting at the table at my house, Paul. That's the difference. And I wasn't even gonna go there. But this is the thing I'm just gonna bring up today, then I get to James. If these black hatters are so great, if they are so iconic, or if they the best gunslingers on the slope, Paul, Why are they sitting there messing with the guy that cleans out the stalls? Why are they sitting there messing with the guy that gonna put the horses up in the stable? They say I'm irrelevant. They say I'm nobody, but they can't keep Chris or Santana out their mouth, Paul. Why is that? You don't have to answer, because I know that's your buddies, because you do it too, and all the little games you play. We need more calls on this show like James, like the straight shooters. We don't need nobody that just got to want to get into a team. We got 10 members. Yeah, we got 10 members. Well, them 10 members couldn't carry my jock strap, Paul. You don't care about them black hatters. I like callers. I like individuals. I like good things about everybody. But the thing about Crystal, South Carolina, I'm a straight shooter. And I don't care if they don't like it. I don't care if they're happy. I don't care if they get upset. I'm going to call in two times, three times, because it's your ideal to answer that phone. If you don't want me calling in, Paul, you control that and don't pick my calls up. I sit on hold for 4 hours. I would do it because I enjoy this. And I'm not doing this so I can say I did something other than fill up people at Freon for 30 years or that I did something other than hating on Jim for 19 years. I do this because the number's on the screen, you call in, and you get to say your opinion, just like James. And you know what James is? Legend is right. James is legend of the Georgia fan. That's who it is. And come on, Dean, don't be quiet. I know what a phone feud is. Come in and say something if you got something to say. Well, who got something to say, Paul? Nobody. That's exactly. But, Paul, all I'm getting at is that all these so-called iconic callers and legends and all these I-mans that's been doing it for 30 years, leave this guy alone. If I'm nobody, quit mentioning my name. It was good hearing your voice the other day, Shield. I appreciate you. Jim, please call back in, because you're the only real outcome call this show got, because all they did was leak boots for 20 years. Have a nice day, Paul.
0: John is up next in St. Louis.
3: Paul, I'm going to bring back some memories. I was talking to Mr. Bramblich about this earlier, and I think some music that could come on and just play some tunes and
0: thank you, John.
3: Talk about business from
0: thank you, John.
3: Way back would be.
0: Thank you, John.
3: Are you here,
0: Paul? Augie is next. Oh. Good afternoon.
4: Chris from South Carolina. Chris from South Carolina. Chris from South Carolina. Chris. You set yourself up. You set yourself up, my friend. I'm going to give you some friendly advice. Just make your call and stop worrying about what other people say. That's why your calls get dumber and dumber and dumber and dumber. And you keep saying the same pathetic stuff with Dabo Sweeney. You sound like Bash and Jimmy Sexton. Just drop the Dabo Sweeney act. And, Paul, I got to give you a gold star for the best move I think you've made in this show. You just hung up from that demented fool from St. Louis, John. Is there a fund we can put money in so that you can hang up on him again more often? Because that was the best thing you could have done for that old goof, that old geezer, that old organic brain fool, John from St. Louis. At first, I thought he was an act. I think this guy's real, Paul, and you met him. So is he an act or is he real?
0: He's real, and you know, he gets something on his brain. He's like Augie. We've all had the addled uncle, and no matter what, when you go see the guy, or maybe it's somebody else, they're on the same track. They never change their idiotic conversation.
4: He makes me think about maybe Joe Biden. I should vote for Joe Biden. Maybe Joe Biden has it all when I listen to this guy. That's how bad this guy is. Anyway, Paul, now Jay Johnson has a lot of company on the couch with him, so we'll give him a new start for next year. But that's it, Paul. That's it for Jay Johnson. He's got to produce. Anyway, Paul, have a great weekend if you don't have tomorrow off. Are you off tomorrow?
0: We will be here tomorrow.
4: I will be calling in. Thank you, Paul.
0: Thank you. And I realize it's a federal holiday, but we work on every other federal holiday. We are not taking. We will be here, so don't despair. And Dylan is up next. Good afternoon.
5: Good afternoon, Paul. Thanks for taking my call. You know, my hat's off to you, brother. It really is. You went from a great call from I-Man, a great call from Legend, kind of back to back. And then you went down the tunnel. You had Shrek from South Carolina, and then you had John from Missouri. I mean, you know, I've never seen John from Missouri, but something tells me that he walks kind of like Joe Biden, you know, kind of like a room, like one of them vacuum cleaners, kind of like a Roomba. But anyway, let's get off of them two morons. Anyway, but you know, I want to say something to this James from Florida. Have you ever watched a down of football in your life, dude? Have you? Because I'm going to tell you something right now. Georgia is absolutely terrible. Terrible. I mean, it took them 40 years to win. I mean, to get back to relevance. I mean, they had to get Kirby Smart from dadgum Alabama. That's the only reason they're even relevant, because he learned from the best. He learned from the GOAT. You know what I'm saying? He learned from the GOAT. But I'm gonna say this right here: Kalen DeBoer is Kirby's daddy. Nick Saban is Kirby's daddy. And I'm going to say this right here, and it turns my stomach to say this. Pete Golden is Kirby's daddy. You hear that, Stephen Willis? I'm admitting it. Pete Golden is Kirby's daddy. Here's the thing with Georgia. They need to learn to win in New Orleans. That's what they need to do before some loudmouth comes on here, starts talking trash and everything. Learn to win in New Orleans, dude, because y'all are irrelevant. Irrelevant, just like Clemson. Y'all irrelevant. Y'all never be relevant. Y'all never be the standard that Alabama is. Alabama's the godfather of college football. Lord of the Rings. We're relevant. Y'all irrelevant. The dirtiest player in the game's out of here.
0: We will take a break on that nice note. 30 minutes remain here on a Thursday.
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12: 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The Bible says that while we were still enemies of God, Christ died for us. 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
12: 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Quote, he has focused on wanting to be a member of the Miami Heat. Oh, Windhorst, you've never sounded sexier. Whisper that sweet sexiness into my ears. 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
15: I will not respect.
16: We're back, and Ray is up next. Good afternoon, Ray.
17: And when was that dude's name, Scott?
16: George Somerville.
17: What a wonderful, wonderful interview, man. That was great.
16: Thank you.
17: That was really good. You know, I spoke with I-Man a couple of nights ago about this black hat thing. And I've been trying to think of a way, something to say. You know, and I'm thinking and thinking. And, I've seen you speak several, heard you speak several times, Paul. And the last time was at Tammy's service. And I know you've been told 100 times if you have been told once, but when you spoke, you set the right tone, you said the right things. For lack of a better way of saying it, you broke the ice. And you made us all smile and think about Tammy. And you know what? I'm no Paul Feinbaum. I can't say things like that. I can't think of things like that. All I can say, guys, to all the black hat brethren, I mean, legend, all I've got is thank you. Talk to you later, Paul.
16: Thank you, Ray. It was eloquent and to the point. Thank you so much, Ray. One of my all-time favorite callers. Long is up next in South Carolina.
18: Good afternoon, Mr. Feinbaum. That was beautiful, Ray. That was about as pretty as JD and his sister's prom picture. I wasn't going to call in today, but I had to call in because of Chris. Chris, you are a disgrace to the state of South Carolina, and I cringe every time I hear your voice. But you know what, Chris? Every time you open up your mouth, it allows the world to know what I have known forever, that all Clemson fans are a bunch of idiots, period. So thank you. Had a question for you, Paul, about Chris. If he was a serial killer, what do you think they would call him?
16: Christy
18: Chris? I'll end the suspense. The Golden Corral Killer. I want to address one of the newer callers, James.
16: Okay.
18: You think James is 4'5 or 5'5 as far as height? JD, I'm sorry. Go right ahead.
16: No, no. I'm just trying. I can't even, I'm trying to keep up with you. Keep going.
18: No, and then JD, you know, I mean, I felt good because when he first came on, I heard a lady in the background. So that obviously means him and his sister are back together, which is great. But then he said something to me about me and salad tongs or something. I think I said, what salad tongs? Why would he have salad tongs? I figured out JD loves to toss salads. He's so good at it. And finally, I wanted to address my boy, Dylan. Dylan, the other day, you shared a part of you with all of us, and it was touching, and I don't even know if you realized it, but you said, and I quote, my first love was a football. And my question was it inflated or deflated? Take care.
16: Eddie is up next in Georgia.
8: Hey, as always, great to be on with you, Mr. Paul Feinbaum. And,
16: thank you, Eddie.
8: Sorry it took so long to check in. Summertime, I've been kind of working a little bit later in the evening, so I've been listening. I just hadn't been able to call in. I appreciate you for the conversation you had with the Yankees guy. You are my ambassador to knock out by a pimp slap. You kind of put that guy in his place. I definitely appreciate that. And as for us today, James, you are definitely one of my favorite callers. I understand the passion, but what you need to kind of relay a little differently so that they can kind of comprehend is every successful business or company out here has looked into some type of competition to kind of get something from that module to make them a little bit better. And every coach that's out there, I don't say every, 95% of the coaches out there want to be a head coach someday. So as far as Kirby Smart, how he got to be Georgia's coach, that's where he is right now. What Alabama fans kind of always miss is Nick Saban was at LSU Stadium. All right. He saw opportunity in Miami. It didn't work out. When he came back to college football, Alabama was where he landed. All right. Nick Saban landed in your lap. You can't claim this is our guy. Yeah, that's such the hypocrite statement that they always go back to the same thing. It's always hypocritical. All right. Nick Saban fell in y'all lap, and then y'all want to say we stole Kirby Smart from Alabama. He played at Georgia. Kirby was never going to be an NFL player. Kirby was always going to be a coach. It just when that opportunity was going to present itself, all right? He coached up under Mark Richt for like 1 year, man. Get over that. But, Paul, it's been a great show. And what we look for in different people is we look for the best versions of them. Unfortunately, it was raining here, so the broadcast kind of went out when Iron Man was talking, and I missed most of what Legend was talking about. But as far as Legend, we look for our best versions of people. And my best version of Legend is Peniculum Legend. That's the one that he's all confident with himself, and he's worried about Alabama's program. That's the one that is ready to buy out Kalen DeBoer and get rid of him, all right? That's the legend that called into the show and said that he had a 2-liter Pepsi, he had 20 soft shell tacos, and a gallon of sweet tea. That's the legend I want, you know what I'm saying? When we talk to different people, we want different versions. And I'm glad that you trimmed out a whole lot of that other peniculum from that fourth hour. So it's good that we ain't got to hear from that. But Alabama, worry about yourself, man. Georgia, we're good where we are. Congratulations, Oklahoma. I hope y'all win the championship and represent for the SEC. So do y'all thing. Go Dawgs as always. Paul, I'm probably going to be in tomorrow because they kind of got me heated.
16: Appreciate it. Bash is up next in Boulder. Hey, Bash.
19: Bash, brother, thank you for taking my call. You know, yesterday, Paul, I thought by doing a phone call and calling later in the show, these sorry-ass callers would stop detaching my name to make their calls more relevant. But no, I was wrong. But that Dale guy called and said I would love to get a beer with him. I would agree. I would love to get a beer with him too, Paul. But who do you think is the one caller I will never get a drink with?
16: Who's that?
19: Take a guess.
16: John from St. Louis?
19: No, I could drink something with him, you know. I just think he just needs a little thing to calm him down, and a drink's perfect. No, it's the New Orleans paralegal. Like, this man, but I almost gave him a compliment today. I mean, he actually took my notes. He did an impersonation on point when he was making fun of Chris, but then he used the same Chris voice to copy me and Jimmy Sexton. Now, let me ask you a question, Paul.
16: Oh, yeah.
19: You can be honest.
16: Okay.
19: You can be honest with me. If the answer is me, it's okay. Who complains more, me about Jimmy Sexton or Augie about Jay Johnson?
16: Augie.
19: Yeah, that's what I thought, that freaking hypocrite. Nothing surprising more than someone in the legal system that has hypocrisy attached to his character. But, you know, no surprise there, Paul. I will ask you one last question, because I got this idea from your friend Stephen A. Smith when he was celebrating the Knicks on Monday. Who do you think, Paul, will win a Super Bowl or a national championship first? Your first love, the Dallas Cowboys, or the Penn State Nittany Lions?
16: I don't think either one will ever win one. We're up against the break. Back after this.
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1: 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Amber and Ian.
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1: Hey, Paul, thanks for letting me buzz in. And, you know, today was the first call I heard from Augie since April. But, you know, no worries, Paul. I couldn't tell, or I could tell I haven't missed much, because he talks about the same exact thing every day. You know, but, Paul, listen to the calls today. I mean, these people talking about Alabama and Nick Saban being the reason Georgia and Kirby Smart came to fruition. I mean, listening to them talk on that topic, Paul, are we sure that Tuscaloosa isn't actually modern-day Jerusalem? I mean, where's Nick Saban from? Where did he learn to approach the game of football the way that he did? I mean, it had to be from the state. The only thing success stems from, right? Alabama. Wow, Paul. Let's rewind that back. You know, if Rich Rod takes the job and leaves West Virginia, Nick Saban's not even there. But, Paul, you know, how can that be? Georgia stole Kirby Smart, yet that's his alma mater. He went to school at Georgia. That makes sense to leave for that job. But Nick Saban, not an alumni of Alabama. Where'd Alabama pull him from, Paul? I mean, you're allowed to leave for another job. How come Will wasn't mentioning Dabo Swinney on that list, too? I mean, there's a guy who actually won two national titles. Yet, he's bringing up Sark in Texas. Well, what's Sark done at Texas since he took that job? I mean, seriously, Paul, make it make sense, because these people don't whenever they call in. Irish, fire thing in there.
0: Handsome Joe is next in Red Bay, Alabama.
2: Oh, Tyrone, Paul Feinbaum, and thank you for taking my call. I don't say that near enough. But Stimp, man, Paul, I'd rather stick Yellow Jackets in my ears as listen to Stimp. I mean, that's just, you know, he's one to talk about, says the same thing every time he calls in. He does. There's got to be something different. Like today, I'm going to talk about Jackass James. James, this is for you, buddy. It's obviously you've never got this from when you was a youngin', except at school where you got your ear stuffed and your cookie took off your lunch plate. So know your role, Jackass James. Know your role, buddy. And, you know, you need to get you some, medication there to calm your nerves down, because you're getting upset over Alabama over nothing. Hey, Bama and Georgia's both good. Settle it. I mean, just face it, we're both that good teams. I mean, hell, we both make the playoffs. So just relax, James. Relax there. And, Paul, I got to say this about Ted Cruz. Paul, if I was in Texas, I'd run against him, Paul, because he needs to concentrate on stuff that's worthwhile instead of trying to tear two good conferences down. He's a backstabbing traitor. And I'd like to see Tuberville, you know, give him an atomic wedgie. That's what Ted Cruz needs, an atomic wedgie, because if all he's going to do is keep trying to push this nonsense, I mean, he's wasting time. He's getting paid as a community servant of America, and he's wasting it on junk because Texas Tech. That's it, because the Big 12. That's the only thing he's concentrating about. But, Paul, anyway, I'm sorry I got in late, brother, but I'm glad I got to talk to you. And, hey, I like what Ray called. I always loved when Ray called in. Congratulations, Ray. The Black Hatter's got a good in there. And when he was talking about how well you spoke, Ray does good just being himself. I love the way you talk, Ray. I love you, man. But, anyway, Paul, you have a good peace. Roll Tide, roll, my man.
0: Gino is up next in South Dakota.
3: I can't hear you very well, but, hey, you like my call the other day? I took a page from John from St. Louis with a little dramatic flourish at the end with the
0: X. It was great. Of course.
3: Like that?
0: Yeah, it was fantastic.
3: That was amazing. Hey, listen, I have a message to the dumbest player in the game. Alabama is no godfather. The only godfather you could ever be to is some inbred child. None of those teams are relevant. Not Georgia, not Texas, not Alabama. But at least Texas and Georgia are not in the top 10 murder capitals in the United States. Thank you.
0: Okay. Therome is up next in Alabama. Hello, Therome.
4: Hey, man, what's going on, Paul?
0: Good afternoon.
4: Hey, man, is there any way you can get James back on the phone, man? You can't do that for me, can you?
0: I'll try, but keep going until we do.
4: Hey, man, how many games have Georgia beat Warren? How many games have they beat Alabama since 2015? You got that stat anywhere?
0: Yeah, I think they've beaten them once.
4: Well, they beat them twice.
0: Oh, twice? I'm sorry. Yeah, national championship and the game last year. You're right.
4: Right, so I was trying to figure out what's going on with this guy. The reason I want him on the phone, I want to make sure he's okay, man. I mean, do we need to admit him into a hospital or whatever, something like that? And then the second thing is, go ahead, Paul.
0: No, well, I mean, he completely took apart Alabama. You're right.
4: Right. And then the second thing I want to address.
0: Unfortunately, we'll have to leave it for tomorrow. What a day.

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24: I'm Christine Lisi. Wyndham Clark's alone at the top of the leaderboard at the U.S. Open at 3 under. John Rahm is 1 back. Rory McIlroy's 2 off the lead. Keith Mitchell, after a disastrous front nine, which included 5 bogeys, made up 12 shots on his back nine during his wild day one. He is 3 strokes off the lead. Despite his Knicks winning the NBA title for the first time in 53 years, they won't go into the punitive second apron to keep the team together for next season, according to owner Jim Dolan. New York's projected to be $13 million below the second apron this summer. So what are its offseason priorities? ESPN NBA front office insider Bobby Marks weighs in.
25: Retain your bench. They also have the 24th, 4th, and 31st pick in the draft. They've got a late second here. There's also the looming Karl Anthony Towns extension. 4 years, $272 million that he's extension full. He can negotiate.
24: United States men's national team star Christian Pulisic, dealing with a calf injury, continued to train separately from the team 1 day before Team USA takes on Australia in World Cup Group D play. From ESPN MLB reporter Jeff Passan, Major League Baseball proposed widespread changes to its amateur entry system that would cut annual signing bonuses by more than $150 million annually, make high school players ineligible for the domestic draft, and institute an international draft. Also calls for each draft to be 12 rounds. Changes coming to the Home Run Derby ahead of next month's event in Philadelphia. Elimination of the clock. Batters get 20 swings in round one, 15 swings in the final 2 rounds.
26: Hey, it's Michelle Smallman, and coming up Friday, the vibes around the Dallas Cowboys are extremely high right now. So what do they need to achieve this year in order to prove themselves? We'll talk about it on

0: Air Cannons, because we are absolutely lit in North Carolina right now. We're not destroying the city. We're having fun with it. We're enjoying this time. Let's go Canes! And forget the Knicks parade.
1: I like the idea that, you know, they weren't burning down the city in Raleigh after they won. You know, I'll never understand the winning a championship. And not only did we win championship, now we're going to burn down our city.
2: Zaz, to be fair, what are you going to burn, like all two blocks of Raleigh?
1: I'm not here to take shots at Raleigh. You know, I don't like the Carolina Hurricanes at all. You know, as far as I'm concerned, they're holding an interim Stanley Cup, all right?
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4: That was Jonathan Zaslow last night, angering the entire state of North Carolina. A little bit inexplicably going after the Carolina Hurricane fan who was angry with us last night because we were making this big deal about how the Knicks championship parade was going to be today. We had failed to mention last night that, of course, the Carolina Hurricane championship parade will be on Saturday at 11 a.m. But let's talk about what happened today in New York. No offense, North Carolina. New York City showed up and showed out for its team. Jonathan Zaslow. Hello, Zaslow.
1: Hey, Amber Wilson. How are you?
4: I am good, thank you. Not as good as those in Manhattan. An estimated 2 million Knicks fans lined Broadway from Battery Park to City Hall in Lower Manhattan. That is according to the NYPD. 2 million people. Viewing pens, Zaslow, were full more than 2.5 hours before the parade began. People were camping out overnight, lining up the wee hours of the morning.
1: Yeah.
4: They were there to see their champs.
1: Yeah, I saw this morning, you know, pictures taken. I mean, how about Rob Lorenzo from Unsportsmanlike this morning? You know, he was part of that whole crew that was documenting everything, and I saw him putting up the videos with folks, you know, waiting for the train at like, you know, 4:30 in the morning.
4: Mm-hmm.
1: You're there in the middle of the night. All ready to go.
4: To Rob Lorenzo, since he works on the morning show, that's not the middle of the night. That's actually things started. That's like normal.
1: So it's not that big
4: like
1: a deal.
4: For the morning show crew, actually, this morning was just a normal morning.
1: Ah,
4: if you think about it, for everybody who worked on the morning show, I'm more impressed by some of our other colleagues. We've had a lot of people go to this championship parade. There's a lot of Knicks fans hanging around.
1: Did everyone make it? I know Freddie was going.
4: Rene Canales there. I know he made it. I don't know if Freddie
1: because
4: made it.
1: If you weren't getting there hours before 10 a.m., which was the supposed start time, they shut it down. Like, you weren't getting it. I saw this one photo where the stairwell coming out of one of the train stations was at a standstill, where people couldn't get out of the well for 30 plus minutes because, as you can imagine, when you get up onto, you know, the city level, it's packed. And so there's no movement. Like, you can't get out of the stairwell from the subway to then go to the parade. You know what I'm saying? Like, it was so, so crowded.
4: That's too much for me. Too much.
1: It's
4: but
1: too
4: it looked like
1: me.
4: Everybody was having a great time. Apparently there was 10 total arrests, according to the NYPD, for things like disorderly conduct, which not a surprise with the amount of alcohol that was probably involved in that parade.
1: I saw there was a woman twerking on a light pole.
4: Of course, you got to twerk on a light pole, Jonathan Zaslow. The fire department said it took 30 people to the hospital, but for things like, you know, heat, obviously, because it's hot outside. So overall, when you consider 2 million people were at this thing, it seems like it was overall a really, really great event. And obviously, Knicks fans had waited 54 years for this to occur once again in their city. Here is the mayor of New York, Amandani, at the Knicks championship parade.
5: We are here not just because of this team that will go down in New York City legend. I'm talking about guys like Ronaldo Balkman, Marty Collins, Raymond Felton, Marcus Camby, Kristaps Porzingis, J.R. Smith, Iman Shumpert, and the whole Knicks tape era. I'm talking about guys like Tony Douglas, who I watched tie the single-game franchise record for threes from the stands in 2011. I'm talking about Amari, who got this whole city fired up when he joined. And I'm talking about Jared Jeffries and Lance Thomas and Langston Galloway. Players who gave everything every game, even when a 20-win season was all that was in sight. This championship belongs to them too, because championships aren't just built in one season. It belongs to Emmanuel Quickley.

0: R.J. Barrett, Dante DiVincenzo, Julius Randle, and also to a coach who helped lay the groundwork, Tom Thibodeau. Thanks to each of these New Yorkers and too many others to name, New York City has just had two of the most magical months in as long as any of us can remember.
1: That was a really good speech. Did you see, did you hear how nervous I got just saying the name of a politician going into that speech?
2: Oh, yeah, yeah. Because if you say something good about a politician, you then have to immediately follow it up with something terrible.
1: But I was very nervous. I look at my screen. Stosh has up sound here from the mayor of New York.
2: You can't make it sound like you're pro-Mamdani or anti-Mamdani. All right.
1: Correct.
2: You have to be completely neutral. Everybody knows that.
1: Switzerland about, am I even allowed to say that anymore? I don't know. The point is very neutral on Mamdani. But what I'm not neutral on is that speech. That was a good speech. He did a good job.
2: He's an excellent public speaker. And if you're going to get in front of that crowd and you're going to mention all the New York Knicks of the past, that's an you get all the cheap pops from the New York crowd.
1: Good way to do it. There's also people in other parties who are excellent public speakers. We're not saying that anybody is a better speaker than anybody else. So I'm hearing that Shannon Penn, obviously the producer of Freddie and Harry, he got to the parade at 4:30 a.m., did not get in. They denied him entry. They said there was too many people. So apparently, apparently a lot of maybe some of our colleagues were not able to get in. It was hours and hours and hours and hours before the parade and people were getting turned away. Here is Jalen Brunson. He was not turned away. He was saluted with MVP chants at this parade. Here is Jalen Brunson at the parade.
3: There's a lot of people that have a lot of negative stuff to say. There's a lot of people who have a lot of opinions. But when you prove them wrong, you really don't have to, you don't have to say to them.
1: There you have it. Every championship parade, every single championship parade, I think in the history of sports, includes somebody talking about the haters.
2: Oh yeah.
1: Well, There's always haters.
2: And you have to tell everybody, no one believed in us.
1: Of course, nobody can believe in you.
2: Nobody believed in you.
1: You could be a 72 Warriors team, nobody believed in us.
2: Every team that has ever won a championship, no one believed in them.
1: Yeah, so
2: no
1: many
2: one
1: haters.
2: Picked them.
1: We proved everyone wrong.
2: Can I tell you the most egregious was after the Kansas City Chiefs, all right? The Kansas City Chiefs, they just won back-to-back championships, and Travis Kelce has the gall to get up there and say, nobody believed in us! Nobody thought we could do it!
1: It's amazing what these guys convince themselves of.
4: The entire world was against us, and it has. Come on.
1: That's fine.
2: Everyone can be against you, but don't get up there and say nobody believed in you.
1: Right. Everybody thought, we can all hate you and also simultaneously think you are incredibly capable of winning more Super Bowls. I do not think, though, that a lot of people thought the New York Knicks were capable of winning an NBA title this season. Here, it does feel, this is the unusual scenario where it actually feels fitting. If you do want to talk about everybody, I don't know if anybody was against you, Jalen, because everybody seems to love you in this Knicks team, which is very weird for any sort of Knicks team. But I do think that there was a lot of people who did not believe in this New York Knicks team. Mike Brown, he's not one of them. He is the Knicks head coach. Here is Mike Brown at the championship parade.
5: I want to thank everybody. I'm proud of everybody for helping accomplish this great feat. The energy today and all around New York is off the charts. And I want to thank you all for it. Let's keep this energy going, baby, because this championship is about you guys. This is New York City's championship. Without you, this wouldn't be possible. Let's go one time. Who let the dogs out? Who let the dogs out? I love you, New York.
1: I'm glad nobody left him hanging there. That could have been really, really awkward. There were some funny things that came out of this championship parade as well. Did you see Mikal Bridges brought his dog?
2: Oh, he's got a dog.
1: Retriever. He's got a good-looking dog, that golden retriever.
2: Kirk Herbstreit's got a dog.
1: He seemed very confused, Mikal Bridges' dog, to be at this championship parade. Tyler Kolek, who played 62 games for the world champion New York Knicks this season, he was mistaken for a fan at the parade by security. Have you seen that
2: video?
1: And it's so weird because he's running down slapping hands.
2: That's tough.
1: Like, everyone seems to recognize him. That he's slapping hands. How would the fans know who he is if he was just a fan? But they're all slapping hands with him. He's running along, and then the security looks at him, and I guess they get confused because you know, he's not Jalen Brunson. And so, and he's quite literally saying to them, I'm on the team for real. I'm on the team.
2: Yeah, that's a tough spot. You know, I get it from a security standpoint. He looks like he could have jumped the rail.
1: 100%.
2: All right. He does.
1: He looks like a normal dude.
2: He does. And it's certainly not a qualification for, you know, everybody who's doing security to know exactly what every Nick looks like. You know, that's a tough spot.
1: It's a tough spot. But man, that's embarrassing. Cause also Tyler Kolek is normally sized. Well, I guess not normal. 6'2" is not normal, but certainly for basketball standards, that's a small player. You know, he's not standing. He doesn't just present as basketball, I suppose. So the security was trying to kick him out.
2: Now, did we get anyone using the expletives directed at the team they beat? That's also something you have to do at parades.
1: Fans doing it. I didn't hear anything about any of the players doing it.
2: All right. So the players kept it classy then in that regard.
1: Players kept it classy.
2: Okay.
1: Coming up next. Speaking of the team that they had to be, what is that going to look like for the future? And is this New York Knicks team going to be able to stay together to try to defeat the Spurs for for more seasons in the future? According to their owner, maybe not. We'll get into that right here on ESPN Radio.
6: 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The New York Mets step into hostile territory to face Kyle Schwarber and the Philadelphia Phillies. 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

0: celebrated today in epic fashion. 2 million people came out to watch the championship parade. People were lined up the wee hours of the morning. 2:30, 3:30 in the morning. If you weren't there by 4 a.m., you really weren't getting into that championship parade. So they know how to do things. I don't know if James Dolan always knows how to do things, though. You're listening to Amber and Ian. Jonathan Zaslow is filling in for Ian tonight. We're presented to you by Progressive Insurance. You can find him at Zaslow Show. You can find me at Amber W Sports. So James Dolan is the owner of the New York Knicks. And you would think at this point right now, Zaslow, he wins, right? So he's on top of the world and nobody can hate on his ownership, which has certainly been a talking point in years past. But Dolan was asked if he wanted to bring back this entire team, because that's what you got to do. You got to immediately ask the owner of this entire team that just won a championship is going to be back just days removed from them doing so. And he said, quote, I don't know if we'll be able if, quote, okay, let me try this again. I'm going to speak properly now since I'm a sports radio host for a living. Let's try this again. Rewind the tape. Quote, I don't know if we'll be able to. We're willing to stretch, but there are certain things in the NBA that you'd have to be suicidal to do. One of them is the second apron. End quote. Your reaction, Jonathan Zaslow.
1: My reaction is this is why the New York Knicks are better off when James Dolan's not near a microphone. Because it's just a stupid thing to say, you know. And James Dolan for his career has been known as a poor owner, a meddlesome owner, and apparently over the last few years it's been a major positive for them that, you know, he's been involved in Las Vegas and the Sphere, and that has really helped keep him away from the dealings at Madison Square Garden. And you look at what the Knicks have done over the last few years. But now, because the New York Knicks are a winner, James Dolan can't put enough microphones in front of his face. He loves to talk. He's getting out there because, you know, for the first time ever, he gets to feel like he did something positive. He gets to feel like they love him, and he gets to go out there and try and take credit to at least some extent for what took place. And now you put enough microphones in front of him and you remember, oh yeah, this is kind of why we don't like James Dolan.
0: Right.
1: I mean, the parade hadn't even happened yet, and he's offering up how they're going to break up the team. There's no reason to say that.
0: In fairness to him, he was asked the question.
1: All right, but you know what? You could say we're going to do everything we can to bring everybody back. Boom, the end. I just did that on the top of my head. No, I want him to say we're going
0: to
1: do everything we can to bring everybody back. Because why would you go out there and meet before the parade and you talk about how, you know, what you essentially say, I'm not, and by the way, he prefaced it with, I have no problem cutting a check. Unless it's the second apron, then right. I'm not cutting that check, you know?
0: Bridge too far.
1: There's no reason for him to be that honest about it. Why say that?
0: I like the honesty, so I'm not going to go ahead and pile on him for the honesty, because I always want more honesty from my athletes, from my coaches, from my owners, and I rarely get it in this business. And it drives me crazy that we force all of these people into being so PC, into appeasing us with the bull bleep that comes out of their mouth. I want the truth. And the truth is that James Dolan is not willing to go into the second apron. And by the way, on that front, most owners are not, clearly, Jonathan Zaslow. It's not something that these owners do in the NBA. And the reason that they don't is because the NBA has constructed the entire apron system to be so prohibitive that you don't want to do it. And it's not just money. It's not just I have a cheap owner and so he's not willing to pay the money for the second apron and luxury tax. That's not what it is. It's all the prohibitions that the NBA put into place on how you're so hamstrung on what you can do moving forward and what you can do with picks and everything else moving forward, trades and everything is affected for years to come. And so that's why these organizations don't want to go near the second apron. And the entire reason that the NBA put those rules into place is to discourage them from going near the second apron. They did not do it to incentivize owners to spend money. They quite literally did it to make sure that they did not, so that we could have more parity in the NBA. And so your richest owner, you know, the Clippers aren't just the best team forevermore sort of thing. And in a sport that is a salary cap sport,
1: there's just no reason to kill the vibe. He doesn't need to say it. Like, everything you're saying is true, Amber. It has so much less to do with actually cutting a check and so much more to do with there are penalties for maneuverability when you get into that second apron. But, Amber, fans don't want to hear it. They don't want to hear it less than a week after winning a championship before the parades even.
0: I think fans need to grow up a little bit, Jonathan Zaslow. Let's handle a little truth. You can't handle the truth. ESPN NBA front office insider Bobby Marks, he was on NBA Today. He gave James Dolan partial credit for not wanting to enter that second apron.
2: Can I give him partial credit for his answer here George?
3: Sure.
2: When he talks about the second. Listen, the second, I think there's a lot of misinformation about the second apron. The second apron is for teams that do not have you don't want to be in there if you're not a championship level roster, because it restricts you from adding from the outside, mm-hmm. from going out and making a trade and taking back more money and signing free agents. But it doesn't restrict you to retain your own free agents. And certainly we've talked about the three that are a priority for them. And listen, they don't want to retain them and they want to, you know, avoid the second apron. Then they're going to play the veteran minimum market there with their bench here. So I would say yes. He's partially right, but when you have a championship level team like New York does, you do everything you do to go out and try to repeat here.
0: All right, fair enough. I mean, that was a good breakdown there from Bobby. And most people would agree with your sentiment that James Dolan doesn't need to come out and say that when there's a championship parade that's immediately coming up. Stephen A. Smith, the First Take host, was on First Take. He talked about the Knicks and their upcoming contract negotiations.
4: Your star player set the tone by, you know, passing on waiting a year and signing for an additional $113 million and instead signed a year earlier at $113 million less, specifically so they can add pieces that he wanted to the squad in order to make this happen. And he delivered. Nobody else is in a position to demand the max. That's the reality of the situation. Certainly you want to get paid, but the objective is to continue to try and win championships, particularly if you're in New York City. And the fallout from it or the benefit from it is the endorsement deals and all of this other stuff, because these brothers going to make money off the court like they never believed. To be a champion representing New York, mm-hmm. Oh, the endorsement deals that are coming their way, trust you me, that it's going to be like unlike anything that they have seen in their career. Make no mistake about it. And they're going to benefit exponentially from that, because that's the reality and it's inescapable.
0: So now everybody needs to take a discount because Jalen Brunson did.
1: Well, it's going to be interesting when the time comes with Jalen Brunson. He's, you know, he's still several years away from a new deal, but he's not going to take a discount again.
0: No.
1: When the time comes. Like,
0: he's going to expect them to make that up to him, I think, with this next deal that's coming.
1: Yeah, but still, you look at it now, Jalen Brunson, next season, he's due to make $37 million, which obviously is an incredible amount of money, but I can preface that by saying he's due to make just $37 million, and that would be an accurate way for me to describe it. Like, that's amazing that the finals MVP mm-hmm. and one of the best players in the league is due to make just $37 million next year.
0: But just because he was willing to take a discount doesn't mean that everybody else on the New York Knicks needs to be willing, because Jalen Brunson has ties to this organization that they don't, right? Like, their dads aren't on the coaching staff. Their godfather isn't running the team. It's a little bit different there, the security that Jalen Brunson has in New York as a New York Knick. And I understand now they're all valued, obviously, there off the court with the sponsorships and everything else. But I'm not going to hold it against any of these guys that they want their money and that they want their money through NBA contracts. And I think it's unrealistic to expect that any of the rest of them are going to take big discounts. Coming up next here, we'll get some perspective from the Big Apple on the parade, James Dolan, and the Knicks' future right here on Amber and Ian with Jonathan Zaslow filling in.
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12: Over the left field. 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
19: I'm Christine Lisi. A pair of major champions have moved up the leaderboard and are part of a five-way tie for the lead at the U.S. Open. Dustin Johnson and Jon Rahm. Rory McIlroy is one back. This was an unforgettable opening round for Keith Mitchell. Awful on the front nine. He made up 12 shots on his back nine, so he's three off the lead. Scottie Scheffler is four back. Major League Baseball, Juan Soto's hit a pair of solo home runs off Aaron Nola. He and the Mets lead the Phillies 3-1, top of the third inning. White Sox up one zip on the Yankees, top of the second on a Colson Montgomery solo shot. Brandon Venezuela, go-ahead RBI double off Aroldis Chapman with two out in the top of the ninth. Blue Jays got past the Red Sox 4-3. Guardians 4, Brewers 2. Parker Messick with two runs, nine strikeouts in six innings. Twins top the Rangers 9-3, the teams combining to hit six home runs on the afternoon. Angels center fielder Mike Trout landed on the injured list with a right hamstring injury. No timeline yet for his return. Major League Baseball proposed widespread changes to its amateur entry system that would cut annual signing bonuses by more than $150 million, make high school players ineligible for the domestic draft and institute an international draft. Both the domestic and international drafts would be 12 rounds. As he continues to deal with that calf injury, U.S. men's national team star Christian Pulisic still training away from the team one day before the United States takes on Australia at the World Cup tonight at that event. Canada's got a 4-0 lead on Qatar in the 65th minute. Czechia and South Africa played to a 1-1 tie. Switzerland beat Bosnia-Herzegovina 4-1. NHL, the NHL followed a recent investigation.
9: Hey, this is Rich Eisen. Coming up on Friday's show, Andrew Siciliano talks Cleveland's quarterback competition. We preview the U.S. men's national team versus Australia and the World Cup, plus what's more likely. That's Friday's Rich Eisen show on Disney Plus, the ESPN app, and ESPN Radio.
14: I'm in a New York state of mind.
0: There was a lot of people in a New York state of mind today as 2 million people showed up for the Knicks championship parade. If you didn't get there at the wee hours of the morning, you weren't getting in. That's how it went for a whole lot of people who tried to get in.
1: It's like you had to start lining up before the Knicks won.
0: Practically. You definitely, you needed your tent, you needed to camp out in order to even think about getting into this championship parade. You're listening to Amber and Ian. That was the voice of Jonathan Zaslow. He's filling in for Ian tonight. We're presented to you by Progressive Insurance. Let's go out to New York. Dan Grasso from 880 ESPN New York, kind enough to give us some of his time. And Dan, we appreciate you hopping on with us. I understand that you're a smart man and that lining up somewhere at 1 a.m. was not on your list of things to do. Did you make the right decision?
20: Amber and Jonathan, good to hear from you guys as always. And look, I think I made the right decision. Yeah, I was not at the parade today, but look, I don't begrudge anybody who was there. I mean, I watched every second of it from my couch, but I had some other work obligations that I had to attend to later in the day. But it was a once in a lifetime. And I know that, you know, in life we throw that term around a lot, but when you think about New York City, when you think about sports, the affinity that this city has for its teams, and maybe none more so than the New York Knicks, and for them to finally win that championship, first one in 53 years, and no other way to say it, that has united this city over the last week. And I was thinking about this a little while ago. This is a party that I don't think is going to die the rest of the summer. It really isn't. I mean, people are going to be feeding off of this probably until they throw the ball up in the air to start next season.
1: There's a, Dan, there's a history with ticker tape parade in New York City, right?
20: There is a history, yeah. I feel like Seinfeld. It's like, what's the deal with ticker tape? Well, there's no ticker, there's no tape. What is that about? No. No, but I mean, if you are lucky enough to have a, you know, a parade down and up the Canyon of Heroes, you know, the Yankees certainly had a few there in the late 90s and early 2000s. The Giants had their two Super Bowls. You know, the Mets when they won in 86, Mets in 69, but you know, when the Knicks won in 70 and 73, they didn't have the ticker tape parade. Not anything close to what we saw today. And, you know, we were having this discussion earlier today, myself and a couple colleagues of mine. You know, New York gets a bad rap by a lot of people out there in sports. And, you know, there's some athletes that, you know, it's their own preference, to each his own. They maybe don't want to play in the pressure cooker that is New York. You know, the scrutiny with the fans, the media, how every game, you know, the pressure and the demands of having to go out there and perform your best. But you know what? Whoever are part of a winner in this town, you're immortalized forever. And I think you saw today and the way that the city has responded to this team over this postseason run and now enjoying the spoils of being a champion. I don't know. I know I'm like in the belly of the beast, but I don't know how any athlete out there or coach would not want to be a part of something like this, because if you win, you live on forever and ever.
0: Yeah, it is legendary stuff. Dan Grasso joining us from 880 New York. So, Dan, at every championship parade there ever was in the history of the world, it feels like somebody has to get up and they have to talk about the haters. And they have to say everybody doubted us, even if, you know, they're undefeated on the season. And that's just how it goes. But Jalen Brunson did that at this parade. And here there may be some legitimacy to it. Did it feel like that living through this season and this postseason that everybody doubted this team?
20: Oh, absolutely. I think so, Amber, for sure. And it's not even just Jalen Brunson. I think it was this Knicks team in general. I mean, look, we cover this team, you know, 365. And once we got into April and the tail end of the regular season, there were legitimate doubts as to whether or not this team had the makings of being a title contender. Remember, they made a move that was unpopular in a lot of circles, and I didn't understand it last year, and moving on from Tom Thibodeau, a guy who instilled a culture with this franchise and helped build it from the ground up to where they were a couple of wins shy of the NBA Finals last year, and they decided to move on, and, you know, they were only the third best team in the Eastern Conference this year. Detroit clearly had the better number against them during the regular season. Those games weren't even close. You know, the Boston Celtics with their championship pedigree, Jason Tatum healthy again, you thought, that's a team you want to avoid at all costs. So going into the playoffs, you know, there was some trepidation as to whether or not this team was going to be able to make a deep run. And then throw in the fact, round one against the Atlanta Hawks, down 2-1, not executing late in consecutive losses. I mean, I flash back to what those shows we were doing and the conversations were like prior to game four against the Atlanta Hawks, outlining all these doomsday scenarios. Like, boy, could they really lose in the first round? Then what's the reaction going to be from ownership? Are they going to trade away a key piece or two? Is Mike Brown going to be a one-and-done head coach? It's just amazing that if you would have told me 2-1 down against the Hawks, this team would rattle off, what was it, 13 consecutive victories en route to winning the NBA Finals in 5 games. Nobody, and I mean nobody, could have seen that coming.
1: Dan, how does James Dolan's reputation change, if at all?
20: Night and day, Jonathan. Night and day. And make no mistake about it. I mean, he was the most unpopular owner in this town, hands down. Good reason. I mean, let's be fair. I mean, the Knicks were not a very good basketball team. Forget about on the court. There were a lot of missteps off the court. And it seemed like the Knicks' name, Madison Square Garden, you know, their name was dragged through the mud. And, you know, a lot of it was their own doing. Let's be clear about that, right? And, you know, what we always like to say, though, winning is the great deodorant. Because now all of a sudden, all that stuff that, you know, James Dolan was going to be tied up in and the missteps from the Knicks and, you know, the bad hires, the coaches, the bad trades and all those things, that goes out the window because they got it right. And I think a tremendous amount of credit is due to Leon hired to fix this thing. And look, Leon Rose doesn't meet the media often. Leon Rose talked after the game Saturday night. I know he made a little speech at City Hall today. That's the most we've heard Leon Rose speak publicly in, I think, 5 years.
1: Yeah.
20: Not kidding, you know. But if you win and you put the right pieces in place, you don't have to sit there and have to answer to the media every single day. So fans just want a winner. But Leon Rose, and I mentioned Tom Thibodeau earlier, you know, I know he's not going to get a ring. He's not going to get the credit. It's like Buck Showalter before the Yankee dynasty took off and he got fired and Joe Torre took over and, you know, became a Hall of Fame manager. It's like when Tony Dungy helped build those Tampa Bay Bucks teams that were an absolute nothing. And then he took them only so far to the championship game and they let him go. And John Gruden comes in the next year and then gets credit for that Super Bowl and getting to the top of the mountain. But there's a lot of people that had their hand in this along the way that might not necessarily get that credit being a part of the so-called championship Knicks team.
0: James Dolan may have a whole different reputation now, at least for the time being, because of this championship. But he did say that this team is not going to go into the second apron. So he did allude to the fact that there will be changes. I would imagine that didn't make that many people happy. What do you make about the future of this team, Dan?
20: It's amazing, Amber, right? Like, we're still trying to, like, bask in the championship, a lot of the fans, right? And enjoy this, the first one in, you know, over a half century. And the owner's already talking about next year.
1: That's what I'm saying. Dan.
20: It's crazy. It's like, let's let this enjoy, you know, sit a little bit and reap the spoils. But look, eventually you have to turn the page and worry about next season. And that day is coming here soon. Now, look, if you look at this roster and how they're built up, they have the starting five under contract for the next 2 years. They've got 8 guys under contract going into next season. They've got their first round pick, which is somewhere in the 20s. Jose Alvarado, of course, local product, popular player. He's got a $4.5 million player option, which you think that he will opt into. So that's 10 players right there. That gets you somewhere in the neighborhood, probably in the $12 to $15 million range, shy of the second apron. But then you also have some pretty important unrestricted free agents that you may not be able to bring back, a la Mitchell Robinson, Landry Shamet, for example. You guys know this. In all sports, whenever you're a free agent, when the time comes for you to get paid, whether it's by your own team or if you hit the open market, you think that you probably deserve a little bit more because you're part of a winner. You've got people in your ear, whether it's your friends, whether it's your agent telling you, hey, you had more to do with that championship than they're giving you credit for. You should get more. You should get paid more. And so that might happen. And, you know, teams may not necessarily make smart decisions and decide to throw a little bit extra money at players more so than they deserve. And if you're one of those players, don't you jump at that opportunity? So, look, you can't keep everybody. They're going to have some decisions to make. And we'll see if the Knicks venture into that second apron. It sounds like you heard the owner say that's not something he's willing to do. So they might have to take a flyer and hope guys accept maybe some veteran minimum contracts. Landry Shamet played on the veteran minimum this year. on a non-guaranteed contract. He almost didn't make the team out of training camp this year. If Malcolm Brogdon doesn't up and retire out of nowhere, maybe Landry Shamet's not even getting a championship ring with the New York Knicks this season.
1: All right, lastly here, Dan, I got just 60 seconds here. Very controversial question coming up. You got to go on the record. Jalen Brunson, is he the greatest Knick of all time?
20: Oh, boy. Why do you guys do this to me? Like, come on. You know, like, today, the day of the parade, you got to hit me with this?
1: That's right.
0: He's thinking.
20: Watching Patrick Ewing. And I'm glad he got to be a part of this championship. And, you know, Ewing would have had a championship of his own if not for some guy named Michael Jordan or Hakeem Olajuwon. And the fact that he never had a dependable number two player alongside him all those years. I mean, if you want to say John Starks was the best guy that he got to run alongside, John Starks would be no better than the fourth best player on this current Knicks team. You know, look, right now, Jalen's got the ring. Jalen's the king of the city. He was able to slay the dragon. So for the time being, we'll say Jalen Brunson. You got me in the prisoner of the moment, but let's not forget, guys, Patrick Ewing was on the dream team. He was pretty darn good.
0: There was a lot of hedging there, Dan, but I get it. Dan Grasso, you can check him out, 880 ESPN New York.
1: He's Let everybody know Dan Grasso has bumped Ewing off the top.
0: He says Ewing sucks. That's Dan Grasso. That's how you handle things. He's normally on at this time, 880 ESPN New York. Thanks, Dan. We appreciate it.
20: Guys, have a great show. We'll talk to you soon.
0: 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Coming up next here on Amber and Ian with Zaslow filling in for Ian tonight. Is there a world where Giannis is still a Buck after the draft? We'll go back to talking about Giannis Antetokounmpo while the drama still rolls on right here on ESPN Radio.
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11: Michelle Smallman, and coming up Friday, the vibes around the Dallas Cowboys are extremely high right now. So what do they need to achieve this year in order to prove themselves? 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
2: Let me ask you a question today. 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Now, I'm not trying to challenge you, but maybe I can stretch you a little bit in a good direction. 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He said that if we only love the people who love us, that's not even love. That's convenient kindness. And everybody does that, even the worst people. And Jesus didn't just teach us to love that way. He demonstrated that love. The Bible says that while we were still enemies of God, Christ died for us. 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
26: Hey, this is Rich Eisen. 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

0: Bernie and on ESPN Radio. 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Let me give a quick update here, Amber. Give a quick update here on what's going on with the World Cup. Canada is up 5-0 on Qatar. This has been a total disaster for Qatar. When Canada was up 2-0 late in the, like around the 33rd, 34th minute, they're in the 85th minute right now. Qatar received the first of what would wind up being two reds. So Qatar has been playing down two men. Canada's got the ball in the box the entire game here. So it's now 5-0 Canada. They're in the 86th minute. And the interesting part about this, Amber, is Canada, they're going to, this could be their first ever World Cup win. Last game was their first ever World Cup point, where it was a 1-1 draw. This will be their first ever World Cup win. That's turned into one of my favorite storylines for this World Cup is, and really you can say it's about any World Cup, right, Amber? When you have these countries who, this is their first ever goal in the World Cup, or this is their first ever point. And look, Canada's like, you know, it's not like a country that people haven't heard of, you know? This could be their first ever win in the World Cup. It's very, very cool.
1: You've certainly heard of it because you like to claim that you're Canadian half the time when it works for
0: you. I have dual citizenship.
1: You have dual citizenship. So I would imagine today you're claiming you're Canadian. Tomorrow, when the U.S. men's national team is playing, you're probably going to be claiming you're American. That's how it works in your household.
0: Come on, Amber Wilson. Tomorrow's a very big day, 3 p.m. Eastern time. The greatest country in the world, United States, taking
1: off. There you go. Don't tell Canada you said that.
0: Good guys versus bad guys, U.S., Australia.
1: So we'll continue to keep you updated on the live action throughout the night here on ESPN Radio. That's the voice of Jonathan Zaslow. He's filling in for Ian on Amber and Ian. But let's talk about Giannis, because the Giannis drama rolls on. We expect he's going to get traded in the next 5 days leading up to the NBA draft.
0: Are you annoyed yet with all this?
1: I'm a little annoyed. I haven't enjoyed the Giannis sweepstakes as much as I usually enjoy the NBA offseason drama. I think because he's been doing it to us for so long. And it's not just the offseason. I don't feel the same juice that I felt in years past when we're waiting to find out what LeBron is doing or any of these other guys that we've been on superstar watch for over the years. And the NBA over the years has become so much fun during its off season that it has become truly a year round sport. And that's not something you used to be able to say about the NBA, but because of the drama, the NBA is like a male soap opera. It is so good. It is so fun to watch, and it is so fun to listen to all the drama and all the conjecture and all the reports and the non-reports and the guessing and the rumors. Normally I love all that stuff. I think I just have a little Giannis fatigue, and I think it's because we've done this dance with him in Milwaukee a lot of times, and also we just did it before the trade deadline too.
0: I think it has more so to do with you being skeptical about your favorite team being able to acquire Giannis, because we've done the, you know, as a Miami Heat fan, you've done this song and dance so often over the last, you know, 4, 5, 6 years.
1: Yep.
0: And it doesn't come to fruition. That's what I really
1: think. We got Jimmy. But that was the only time.
0: It was 7 years ago. 7 years ago. And there have still been several instances since then where, you know, seemingly the Miami Heat have an opportunity and they have not been able to actually consummate the deal. So yeah. I think that has a lot to do with your frustration as well.
1: Yeah, it does. That probably has something to do with it. And then enter the chat Boston and what they can throw around with Jaylen Brown. None of that has been very fun as a Miami Heat fan.
0: Well, yeah. So here's the part that confuses me, okay? You have people, there's some people who say Jaylen Brown is available, some people are saying that he isn't, and the place that I push back is, if Jaylen, okay, so it's two teams, it's Miami and Boston, those are the two teams seemingly that are in the mix here. If Jaylen Brown is available, Miami doesn't stand a chance, then Boston's offer, unless Miami were to want to offer Bam Adebayo, all right, which they're not going to do. So Boston has the better offer if they're offering up Jaylen Brown.
1: Yeah, you can't compete with the finals MVP.
0: But my question is, if for the people who say that Boston is involved, that Boston does have a chance here, you're not getting Giannis without offering up Jaylen Brown. They're not taking Derek White and Nikola Vucevic, all right? Stop being stupid. And if they are offering Jaylen Brown, then what are we still doing here?
1: The only thing, and I agree with you, and I would love to follow you down that path of logic, and that would give me hope as a Miami Heat fan. The only thing, though, is that all of these trades involve at least a third team, if not a fourth team. They all involve a third team.
0: Well, you think there's a shortage of teams that would take Jaylen Brown then?
1: No, but I mean, you're shopping that around too. So is it possible that Milwaukee and Boston have essentially agreed, but then Milwaukee has to go shop around Jaylen Brown to find out what it can get for Jaylen Brown if it acquires Jaylen Brown, because Jaylen Brown ain't staying in Milwaukee. And then you have to talk to Jaylen Brown's people. I don't know how, I don't know what kind of cell service they have. Maybe it's spotty. Brian Windhorst, ESPN's senior NBA writer, he was on Get Up and he said it's not just Boston and Miami. Don't forget Milwaukee is still in this equation for Giannis.
2: So far, from what I am told, the Bucks have yet to receive an offer that they're willing to accept for Giannis Antetokounmpo, which is somewhat mirroring what happened at the trade deadline last February, Greeny, where they had the market open, didn't agree to a deal, and ended up keeping Giannis. And while there is this deadline of the draft, and I am told that they intend to try to trade him by the draft, I think it's possible there's some percentage chance that they don't find the deal that they like. Miami has been the team that's been most aggressive, I think, in trying to get him, but they've got seven or eight different pieces they could trade. None of them what I consider super premium, and I think the Bucks probably want all of them.
1: So there you have it. He could stay in Milwaukee as well. I got to be honest. If Giannis stays in Milwaukee, like I'm kind of done. I'm kind of done with Giannis in Milwaukee. I don't know how I'm going to punish them or be done with them. I don't know if they care that I'm done with them, but I will
0: I think they care.
1: I'm going to refuse to ever talk about Giannis again if he stays in Milwaukee.
0: I think if they hear that, they're like, whoa, you know, let's get going here.
1: Amber all Wilson's right. done? Oh, you know, no.
0: They're not trying to make an enemy out of you.
1: You can't make an enemy out of me. Doesn't slap the same as when Steven says it.
0: I mean, look, you know, the Bucks can – I think Windhorst there, he's trying to be rational, okay? But – you know, and saying that if they don't like the deal, they can just keep them. You know, keep them for now and wait until they get the deal they want. He's being rational. I don't think that the Bucks can actually say we will bring Giannis into training camp next year and that not be something that just completely derails your entire season from the word go.
1: Yeah, I can't imagine that. This would work out for Milwaukee. And one of the reasons that Giannis is being traded isn't just because Giannis. It also has a lot to do with what's best for Milwaukee. Because I think Milwaukee feels like it has reached its ceiling with Giannis and it's not going to be able to repeat with him because of the fact that they are up against it with their cap and they've exhausted all the moves that they can make around him basically. There's nothing else that they feel like they can do with him except for reset, restart, and it's how do we do that? And hanging on to him longer is not at this point going to help them do that at all. Coming up next here, we'll talk more about Giannis, LeBron, the NBA offseason ahead right here on ESPN Radio. 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
11: I'm Christine Lisi. As the first round of the U.S. Open continues to wind down, Dustin Johnson, Wyndham Clark tied at the top of the leaderboard at 4-under. Rory McIlroy is one shot back. Scottie Scheffler is 6 off the lead. Major League Baseball, 2 home runs so far for Juan Soto. Mets leading the Phillies 3-2, bottom of the third inning. Ryan McMahon, game-tying solo blast, has evened things up for the Yankees and White Sox at 1. They're in the bottom of the third from the Bronx. Jordan Walker is driven in a run. Cardinals leading the Royals 2-0, bottom 1. Mariners got 7 shutout innings from Brian Wu, 2 RBI from Colt Emerson. They defeated the Orioles 3-0. Blue Jays beat the Red Sox 4-3. Boston 12-25 at Fenway Park this season, 5-17 versus the American League East. Travis Bazzano, go-ahead solo shot in the seventh. Guardians topped the Brewers 4-2. Twins scored 4 in the first on their way to a 9-3 victory over the Rangers. Angels outfielder Mike Trout placed on the injured list with a hamstring injury. No timeline for his return. ESPN MLB reporter Jeff Passan reports. Major League Baseball proposed widespread changes to its amateur entry system that would cut annual signing bonuses by more than $150 million and make high school players ineligible for the domestic draft, as well as institute an international draft. It also calls for each draft to be 12 rounds. United States men's national team star Christian Pulisic continued to train separately from the team one day before Team USA takes on Australia in World Cup group play. The NHL cleared Mike Babcock to coach again, opening the path for the Oilers to hire him. The league investigated his resignation from Columbus nearly 3 years ago.
12: Hey, this is Rich Eisen. Coming up on Friday's show, Andrew Siciliano talks Cleveland's quarterback competition. We preview the U.S. men's national team versus Australia in the World Cup, plus what's more likely. That's Friday's Rich Eisen show on Disney+, the ESPN app, and ESPN Radio.

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